0: Police say after a concert last night in the Midland area, officers found two men shot. One of them died at the hospital while the other is expected to be okay. Gainesville detectives are asking anyone who may know anything to come forward. On I-285 North, a strong storm pushes a tree onto the highway. DeKalb County fire officials say crews found a tree blocking three lanes of traffic around Chamblee-Tucker Road. Luckily, no vehicles were struck and no injuries were reported. Meanwhile, folks trying to cool off in the water are facing a new danger. Multiple shark bites and sightings to start the holiday weekend outside up and down the coast. A swimmer was attacked today at Jones Beach in New York. More from correspondent Matt Rivers.
1: With 180 million people sweltering under a brutal heat dome, looking for relief this 4th of July weekend, some beaches turning into a nightmare. A swimmer bitten by a shark at New York's Jones Beach.
2: I just see him like getting up and then he's like holding his foot and then people came and like got him.
1: The victim carried away by lifeguards, later rushed to the hospital.
3: Someone came up to the lifeguard and said shark.
1: A 9-foot-long shark spotted at Point Lookout Beach on Long Island.
0: In other news, the head of Atlanta's 911 operation hopes this is the second straight year of fewer calls during the 4th of July holiday period.
4: The Make the Right Call campaign was launched after a tally that of 1.3 million calls to Atlanta 911, only 45,000 were actual emergencies. Atlanta E911 Director Desiree Arnold says they went from more than 13,000 calls July 4th weekend 2024 to just about 9,500 last year.
5: If we received 9,000 calls last year, maybe we can get 5,000 this year. That'll be great.
4: Arnold says 911 dispatchers have been working 12-hour shifts since early June. She says you can also text 911, even for non-emergencies. Veronica Waters, 95.5 WSB.
0: America's 250th birthday comes at a time of great cultural divide, but there's a unifying connection we all share.
6: Viewed through the lens of history, divisions make sense because people settled regions of the country for vastly different reasons.
7: They were founded at different times by people with different demographic and religious and political characteristics and models for society.
6: Save Regina Nationhood Lab Director Colin Woodard says the common bond that transcends our differences is a near universal belief in the Declaration of Independence. Their poll asked Americans if they believe in others' right to live freely, the result an affirmative 97-2. Graham Carroll, 95.5 WSB.
0: Lastly, the nation's oldest July 4th celebration kicked off in Bristol, Rhode Island. The town traces its festivities all the way back to the year of 1785. Correspondent Sophie Flay reports from Bristol's parade route.
8: The festivities started last night. There were fireworks at 9:30 p.m. and then people brought their chairs here to get the best seat in town for the parade. Some people sleeping here overnight. If you didn't get a seat by 4 a.m., you're likely in the back with standing room only. And this parade, it stretches 2.5 miles long.
0: It's 8:03. Live team coverage of traffic and weather is up next.
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12: From the streets of Atlanta to the sand-swept beaches of Georgia, one of the greatest states in the greatest nation. we celebrate together. Happy 250th, America.
0: It's 8:05, which means it's time now for live tube coverage of traffic and weather. Let's check in with Jay Holloway in the WSB 24-Hour Traffic Center.
13: Travel advisory for 85 northbound in Union City. Three right lanes knocked out behind a crash near exit 66, the Flat Shoals Road exit. Authorities on the scene and in action here, but you can stay on schedule to the airport and points beyond by taking alternate route Highway 29 through South Fulton. And also still dealing with delays in DeKalb. Fallen trees on 25 northbound's outer loop near exit 34. Shamley Tucker Road clogging right lanes. Traffic Trooper Antoine with the update there. And very busy outside of the Big Rock Stone Mountain Park. Park visitors cramming in off of Highway 78 to see the fireworks show. Georgia State Patrol on site directing traffic from the Trustdale.com Traffic Center, Triple Team Traffic, 95.5 WSB.
14: I'm WSB meteorologist Christina Edwards. Partly cloudy, warm and hazy this evening with temperatures still close to 90 degrees during the fireworks show. A few pop-up showers and thunderstorms can't be ruled out. Then lows tonight will be in the mid to upper 70s. Tomorrow, partly to mostly cloudy with scattered rain showers and thunderstorms through the afternoon, high 96. Monday, mostly cloudy with scattered storms, highs in the low to mid 90s.
0: 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I'm Jordan Brown, 95.5 WSB.
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9: All right, thanks, Scott Chan. And hour two, Sean Hannity Show. Toll-free, it is 800-941-SEAN. If you want to be a part of the program, we have a lot of news regarding Supreme Court decisions that have come down today. Some I like, some I don't like. Greg Jarrett, Fox News legal analyst and New York Times bestselling author, will join us in a minute. Court allowing Trump to fire the FTC commissioner overturns major restraint on presidential power. A lot of people looking at that as a huge win. Others not happy about the court preventing the president from firing the Fed chair governor. And justices uphold the state law allowing for late arriving mail-in ballots. Not sure why people get an extension. And, you know, when it comes to getting their ballots in on time, there should be a set date. That date should be election day. And if everybody's required to have it in by that date, I don't think that is too onerous. Let's go to some analysis, then we'll get to Greg. Here's John Yoo explaining how the Supreme Court ruling in this one particular case, its most important ruling, he declares, in 91 years. Here's what he said.
19: The FTC case, Slaughter, is the culmination of a campaign by presidents going back to Ronald Reagan all the way through, all the presidents, all the way through to Trump, aided by, really, the Roberts Court has been on this for 20 years now, to try to end the practice of Congress of creating these independent powers within the executive branch, which are not under the control of the president. This decision is perhaps the most important decision about the operation of the government since 1935. As you said, Bill, that case is called Humphrey's Executor. No longer will there be an FTC, SCC, FCC. All those agencies were designed by Congress to be outside the president's control. And the court says clearly that is inconsistent with the vesting by the founders of the executive power only in the president. They're all going to be directly under the control of the president now. Huh. So it almost doesn't matter whether they're in the Treasury Department or in the State Department, because the president now can, right, give them orders and fire them if they don't obey.
9: All right, let's get Greg Jarrett's reaction to all of this. Greg, I tend to agree with John Yoo on this. And his analysis, this is the Slaughter case where the dismissal of two Democratic commissioners from the FTC by President Trump and finding that their removal conflicted with statutory requirements. What is your take?
20: Well, John Yoo's right. Finally, after 91 years, the president gets to regain control of the out-of-control alphabet soup of federal agencies that mushroomed during the 20th century, the so-called administrative state that has behaved, and you and I have talked about it, Sean, as a fourth branch of government, unelected people, totally unaccountable to anyone, who wield enormous power. And today, Chief Justice John Roberts said, that's enough. And he restored common sense by saying, look, these agency officials who exercise executive power are accountable to the chief executive, the president. And executive power rests solely on the president and nobody else. So he can fire them at will, because removal is a necessary component of presidential control. And the court said, by the way, Congress cannot restrict the president's control over these agency officers. So, you know, in doing this, the Supreme Court reversed itself. As John, you pointed out, the Humphreys executor decision, a horrible decision in 1935 by a different Supreme Court, obviously, that prevented presidents from firing officials at these regulatory agencies. That was a wrongheaded decision. And now, finally, it is dead and buried.
9: What did you make of the Supreme Court ruling today on counting mail-in ballots after Election Day? Jonathan Turley, our colleague, he described this as a significant loss for Republicans. It makes no sense to me, with maybe the exception of the military, if they need extra time because of the pace at which mail-in ballots can be sent from overseas, maybe with that exception. But he viewed this as a little bit more significant than I did. What is your take?
20: Well, I think this was the Supreme Court saying to the people across the street in Congress, if you really want to bring in these mail-in ballots and contain them, pass the Save America Act, which has a provision on that. This ruling wasn't about ideology. It was a specific reading of existing federal law. And the court said that the federal statute specifies when voters must vote, but it says nothing at all about when mail-in ballots must be received. And the court said it's up to Congress to pass a law, i.e. Save America Act, if it wants ballots to be received by Election Day. But until then, states have the power to manage ballot counting, which is what Mississippi did in this particular case. But this is consistent with the Constitution, which grants Congress the power to regulate federal elections, but it gives states the authority to administer elections, and that includes vote counting. However, the court said the Constitution does give Congress the power to override or modify those state rules, such as Mississippi and California and elsewhere. But until that happens, you're going to have these nightmare scenarios such as California, where you don't know the results for many days or weeks. And that only fuels distrust in the integrity of elections. I see this as the Supreme Court sort of lighting a fire under Congress that if you really want to fix elections, pass a law.
9: You know, they often go back and pretty much advise Congress to do such without such explicit language as you're using. I think the case that is going to matter the most is the issue of birthright citizenship. Over the years, we've used the term anchor babies. People come from other countries. They give birth to a child in the U.S. and automatically they are a U.S. citizen. Now, you've heard oral arguments. You've heard, different analysis of it. What's your take?
20: Well, I wrote a column immediately after the president issued his executive order when he took office on birthright citizenship. And I argued that he had a valid argument because I went back to, and you can read it online, take some time to find it, but you'll find it. The debate that took place between the sponsors and the authors of that particular provision of the 14th Amendment. And it was abundantly clear to me from the words they spoke on the floor of the U.S. Senate that they did not intend for this to include, children or anybody who's not a legal resident. I was disappointed as I listened to the oral argument that wasn't emphasized enough. Now, that doesn't mean that the Supremes themselves aren't looking at that in context. But, I think the odds are that the president's going to lose on birthright citizenship. If he does, I think it's a wrong decision. It would be up to Congress to fix it. It's astonishing to me that, you hear Chuck Schumer say over and over again, oh, it's Jim Crow 2.0. He apparently doesn't realize it was Democrats that created the Jim Crow laws. Which were hideous and awful. And this has nothing to do about disenfranchising African-American voters. If you look at the polling data, they're among the highest. 78% or something like that want valid voter ID. And it's silly to argue in this day and age that, these people don't have ID. You have to have an ID to do anything, to pick up medicine, to travel, to go anywhere, even to attend Democrat rallies. You got to have an ID. So, I think they want to cheat, and they're creating the conditions to do so.
9: All right, quick break. More with our legal analysis of all the Supreme Court rulings that have come down today. More with Greg Jarrett on the other side. Mark Halperin will analyze a lot of how the Democratic Party is now shifted so solidly left. All right, we're getting ready. We're going to celebrate our 250th anniversary, this milestone. Also a great time to reflect on an enduring relationship between the U.S. and Israel. Yes, our greatest ally, the most reliable ally. Let's go back to the words of President John F. Kennedy. He once said, Israel was not created in order to disappear. Israel will endure and flourish. And those words captured the spirit of a young democracy threatened and determined to survive in spite of being surrounded by so many enemies. Whatever you can do during their time of need as they fight for their survival, please go to their website. They'll give you a free USA Israel flag pin when you go online and hopefully can donate generously. 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

Moments with Greg Jarrett as he analyzes the Supreme Court rulings that have been released today. Overall, as you look at the decisions now that are coming down kind of fast and furious here, and whether it's the Slaughter case or Watson versus the RNC or the Trump versus Cook case or any of the cases that we're getting with decisions on, and as we await the final decisions, what is your take on the makeup of the court? Because when people ask me, I really can't give them a straight answer. I don't have any clue what the judicial philosophy of Amy Coney

0: Bear it is. At times, I don't have any clue what it might be for, you know, Chief Justice John Roberts. I don't know if you have the same questions I do, but I find some of their decisions contradictory and just odd to me.
1: Well, Amy Coney Barrett tends to do whatever John Roberts does. You'll notice that in the opinions. She mimics his point of view. But for those who say that this is a one-sided court in the bag for President Trump, decisions that we saw today belie that argument. Yes, Trump has won some significant cases, but he's lost a bunch. The tariffs, for example, an important case. He didn't win that one. Birthright citizenship will come out tomorrow. I don't think he's going to win that one. I may be surprised. And then, of course, as you point out today, two cases in which Trump/Republicans did not win. The Lisa Cook case, Federal Reserve, where the president had fired her. The court said not.
0: Why do you think they bifurcated that out compared to other agencies, which gave the president an enormous amount of power? And in that case, I'm talking about the Slaughter case.
1: Yeah. So on the one hand, in the Slaughter case, the president has broad authority to fire anyone at federal regulatory agencies. But Chief Justice Roberts created an exception for the central bank, the Fed. Why? Because in creating the Fed, Congress structured it to operate independently because it recognized that monetary policy is meant to be protected from political pressure. Understand the court did not say the Fed governor can never be fired, only that removal has to meet the statutory requirements contained in that law. It's a nuanced ruling, which is why the Chief Justice authored both the Slaughter case and the Lisa Cook case, so that he himself could draw the distinction.
0: Net, would you say that this was a good day for Republicans and the president, or, you know, a split decision?
1: Oh, I'd call it a split decision. Republicans didn't win everything. But, you know, the Slaughter case is a huge decision because, as John, you pointed out, you and I agree, this out-of-control administrative state, this fourth branch of government, has been wielding too much, enormous power since the Humphreys decision by the Supreme Court in 1935. And every single president has complained about it and been angry about it. But it took President Donald Trump to actually bring the challenge and take it all the way to the U.S. Supreme Court and get a bad decision rectified. You know, the Supreme Court has gotten a lot of decisions wrong over 250 some odd years. And they've reversed themselves and overturned themselves more than 100 times. And you can add today's decision to that long list.
0: Well, it's amazing. These decisions come out one after another today, and Greg Jarrett actually finds the time to read them all and help inform all of us. That's what makes you great at what you do. Greg Jarrett, appreciate your time, sir. Thank you, as always. All right, my friend, 800-941-SEAN is our number.
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6: It's 8:30. I'm Jordan Brown here for our top story. Four people are recovering after a pair of shootings in Atlanta. The first happening Saturday morning on Trinity Avenue. Two men were found with gunshot wounds to the leg, but both are expected to be okay. Then later, officers responded to the 200 block of Piedmont Avenue and found two women shot there. Detectives are looking into both incidents, but they say they are not related. President Donald Trump's plans to commemorate America's 250th anniversary of independence with a rally on the National Mall have been complicated by severe storms that have gathered near Washington, forcing event organizers to order an evacuation. Plans for fireworks are still moving forward in other cities, including Chicago, New York, and Atlanta. If you're looking to celebrate tonight with a bang, we've got several events to head over to. In Marietta, there's the 4th in the Park celebration. Fireworks, they say, are scheduled at dark. Ackworth has lakefront fireworks at Ackworth Beach. That's scheduled for 9:30. And there's the Stone Mountain Park Fantastic 4th celebration. They'll have a drone and light show, plus fireworks at 9:30. This 4th of July weekend brings a big milestone at the happiest place on earth. Here's correspondent Alex Stone with more.
7: When 8-year-old Andres Robles and his parents arrived at Disneyland from Arizona this weekend, they had no idea Andres would be the honorary 1 billionth guest at the park. Andres pulling a rope to reveal the new 1 billion population sign inside Disneyland. His parents saying,
8: "Never came to our mind that this could happen, you know."
7: Then the family was escorted to the Main Street train station where Mickey Mouse joined them, and they got a VIP tour guide for the day in Disneyland, including a tour of Walt Disney's private apartment. Disney is a parent company of ABC News. Alex Stone, ABC News, Los Angeles.
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6: It's 8:34, which means it's time now for live team coverage of traffic and weather. 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
13: Red alert on 25 eastbound in Clayton County. Crash and cleanup near the Conley Road overpass has all lanes held as authorities work quickly to clear. In the meantime, you can avoid being delayed by taking I-75 northbound. And better news for 85 northbound out of Union City. The earlier travel advisory for multiple lane blockage near Flat Shoals Road exit 66. It's now a solo right lane block there. Scenario is much better. So the flow is much better en route to Hartsfield-Jackson International Airport. From the Trustdale.com traffic center, Triple Team Traffic, 95.5 WSB.
16: This is WSB meteorologist Christina Edwards. Partly cloudy, hot and muggy for this evening. Temperatures will slowly cool to the mid-70s for tomorrow morning. Tomorrow afternoon, partly cloudy with scattered rain showers and thunderstorms, high around 96. Mostly cloudy on Monday with scattered storms through the afternoon. Morning lows in the mid-70s, daytime highs in the mid-90s.
6: Right now it's 86 in Midtown. 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Breaking news when it happens. I'm Jordan Brown, 95.5 WSB.
0: There's a guy I'm going to introduce you to in a second. His name is Brian Stern, and he's the Grey Bull Rescue chairman and founder. And we saw what happened. He's a veteran of more than 800 rescue evacuation missions worldwide. And Brian has helped save in the course of his life. This is his passion. This is really what he was born to do, if you ask me. He has saved more than 8,700 lives and served as a first responder even during the 9/11 attacks. And anyway, he's bringing his expertise in terms of, you know, a lot of the devastation that happened in Venezuela. There's a lot of outrage growing after a video surfaced appearing to show the regime's interior minister preventing members of a U.S. rescue delegation from actually assisting the people that desperately needed help, which makes no sense at all. Secretary of State Marco Rubio weighed in on this. Let's play it.
17: We're already deploying search and rescue teams from Fairfax County, Virginia, and Los Angeles. There'll be some others we'll add. That's their most immediate need right now is search and rescue efforts. They have a bunch of collapsed buildings, and so they'll need a lot of help in terms of digging through that. The airport there is badly damaged, so we'll have to rely on the Department of War to deploy assets there. And then we're also helping them with some overhead imagery, especially in coastal areas where they don't have full visibility over what the damage has been and what the impact has been. Those are the acute, like, short-term needs over the next 48 to 72 hours, because in search and rescue, you're trying to get to people while you can still save their lives. They're buried under rubble. And other countries are responding as well. The Qataris have already offered assistance, as we spoke to them earlier today as well. El Salvador has stepped up, and multiple countries around the region, including Chile and others, have reached out to us to communicate and get that happening. As we move forward with that response, with the sort of the short-term phase of response recovery, the second phase, of course, will be identifying their more longer-term and acute needs. What are the things over the long-term they're going to need help with? We'll have a better assessment of that after the next 48 hours when we're on the ground, and as the Venezuelan authorities get more visibility as to the level of damage in terms of housing. Where do you put all these people that don't have anywhere to go live? What we can do to help them restore their communications, their internet, their telecom, and so forth.
0: One of the things that defines the people of this great country, and there are so many things that define its greatness, is whether it's fellow Americans in need, whether it's a tsunami, you know, somewhere around the world somewhere, whether there's any other natural disaster, the ability of the American people, the generosity of the American people to rise to the occasion and provide the food and the water and the medicine and the supplies and the, you know, the equipment that are needed to help people out in their worst moments is beyond inspiring. And I think there's no better, more generous country than ours. That's why it's hard to understand why some Democrats don't take pride in their country. Anyway, here to give us an update on it is Brian Stern. He's with Grey Bull Rescue. He's the chairman and founder, and he is staged and ready in the Caribbean to help in these missions following these catastrophic earthquakes, and he is bringing us an update today. Brian, thanks for being on the ground. I think it's a pretty impressive record that you've helped save more than 8,700 lives in your life, but clearly that's your calling, and you're great at it. How do things stand now?
18: Thanks for having us, Sean. Things are complicated. The video that you were just referencing, where you see Diosdado Cabello kind of adversarial with a search and rescue team from America, it's fascinating because he's literally that same guy, Diosdado Cabello, is on the same exact indictment as Nicolas Maduro. And there remains a Rewards for Justice bounty on his head, still to this very day. So I bring that up just to showcase the complexity of this whole mess. the, you know, Venezuela is a complicated place. It's always been a complicated place. The largest concentration of Hezbollah outside of Lebanon is in Venezuela. And you're seeing, you know, American search and rescue teams co-located with people who have literally part of the Rewards for Justice program. And
0: all right, but the report is is, and there's video to back this up, that has surfaced appearing to show that the Interior Minister preventing members of a U.S. rescue delegation from actually assisting the people in Venezuela. What's that all about?
18: Well, this is the challenge, right? Back at the Minister of Interior, Diosdado Cabello is the guy in the video. We have a warrant out for his arrest as we speak. This is not a good guy. So it is not surprising that a bad guy is getting in the way of doing good things. That's what bad guys do. So, you know, the people are suffering. The people have been suffering for quite some time. Just because there was a big earthquake does not mean that the bad guys found Jesus. That's not what that means. Here on the ground, a lot of things have been frustrated. Relief efforts, humanitarian aid, search and rescue teams, as you see in the video, all kinds of things, permitting for aircraft, all kinds of things, are frustrated by the current government of Venezuela. And when Delcy Rodriguez, the current president of Venezuela, her stepfather is Elias Ramirez, also known as Carlos the Jackal. That's her stepdad, the godfather of international terrorism. So,
0: well, if we have an indictment for this guy, why don't we just arrest him, get him out of the way, and then the relief efforts can continue?
18: The guy in the American in the video looked more like a law enforcement officer than a fireman to me. I think he maybe should have, done some habeas corpus on Diosdado Cabello and use that to pay for humanitarian aid and search and rescue teams to come in. I don't think that's the worst idea in the world either.
0: Let me ask you this. Are you able to get to the people in need? Because time is usually of the essence after an event like this.
18: Right now, we are absolutely in recovery phase. It hasn't been called yet, but the search and rescue part, the idea of finding people who are alive, is now we're talking about divine intervention and miracles. If somebody is found alive, it's at that level. Miracles do happen, of course, but it would be anomalous. It's 1,000 degrees outside. It's very hot. Air purity is a problem. Oxygen availability in a collapsing confined space is at a premium, plus injuries, plus heat, plus the rest. The likelihood of finding someone alive at this moment is very, very, very, very, very, very low. Therefore, this is pivoting to recovery. This is pivoting to search and recovery, and also humanitarian aid. There's lots of people in Venezuela that were already displaced because of conflict and all the rest. This earthquake did not make that situation any better.
0: Brian, we appreciate all you're doing. Please update us. If there's anything we can do to help you or any message we can send on to the administration, we'll be glad to help anywhere we can. Godspeed. Keep up the great work. And it's phenomenal what you're doing. And I have every belief that, you know, that relief will get there eventually. It's too bad that you have to fight through this, you know, insanity right now.
18: The big thing we need, Sean, right now, GrableRescue.org. We need people to go to the website and donate. We're a 501c3, and helicopters and boats do not pay for themselves. Everything costs money out here. So we need people to listen and to please try and help people out. That's the best way people can help right now is give money to good organizations doing good work.
0: Well, we'll put that up on my website, Hannity.com. Brian, appreciate you being with us. Thank you, sir. All right, quick break. Right back to our phones this Monday, 800-941-SEAN. Our number if you want to be a part of the program.
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0: Back to our busy phones. It's toll-free this Monday, 800-941-SHAWN. Joe in my free state of Florida. Joe, how are you? Glad you called.
1: Doing great. How are you, Sean?
0: I'm good, sir. What's happening?
1: I'm actually right up the road from you on Amelia Island. The only place nice in South Florida there. Hey, wanted to talk to you a little bit about Democratic Socialists in regards to, are they just a little bit ahead of their time? Believe me, I don't agree with their ideology on a lot of the things, but with AI and us having to go to universal basic income, or as Elon Musk would like to say, a high income, I'm looking at something like 3.5 million telecom jobs, just call center jobs alone, being replaced by AI. Now, if we go to the a basic income, universal basic income, that effect, not only on those individuals, but also on income taxes, and how do we fund that? Do we end up going to a tariff type system? Or how do, I mean, there's a lot of different things that we're looking at, and when the AI takes over in regards to the jobs, and I don't know if we're overly prepared for that.
0: Joe, first of all, I would argue AI is not the future. AI is now. This very question that you're asking me, I had an opportunity to ask Elon Musk. He thinks in the end it's going to be net-net, meaning, yeah, there will be some job displacement, but there will be many, many other jobs that are created. I am trying to encourage everyone that listens to this program, and if you have children or grandchildren, you know, make sure that they are well versed in artificial intelligence, and they develop the knowledge, the expertise, and the skills that are necessary, because it is the future. It's not like it is now. There's not a day that goes by I don't use Grok. Not a single day in my life, and I look everything up on Grok. Everything, and you can get information at your fingertips. You can speak into it. And, you know, what's interesting, there are now schools that are developing, you know, entirely new curriculums. And what they're doing is they'll go through the basics, reading, writing, math, science, for like 2 or 3 hours a day based on what a student's grade level happens to be at any given moment. And then they spend the rest of the day on computers, learning AI, learning all aspects of AI, also finding their individual interest within it. And I'm telling you, that's going to be the next generation of millionaires, billionaires, and very wealthy people in this country. If people put their head in the sand, and I don't care how old you are, I've always been a big believer in lifelong learning. If you think that, I don't need to learn it, you do. And not only are you going to learn it, you're going to have fun doing it. There's a lot of fun stuff you can experiment with. You know, and I personally like Grok, but get whatever one you want. It doesn't really matter. But to understand the power of this tool and the impact it's having currently and will have in the future, it's critical for everybody to understand this. Very, very important.
1: I agree.
0: All right, Joe. Appreciate it, man. Lance is in New Jersey. What's up, Lance? How are you? Glad you called, sir. Happy Monday.
2: Happy Monday to you. And thank you very much for what you do, and all the prayers and hopes to the people and the country of Venezuela. And I do hope our rescue effort gets there with a little bit more expediency, even though things are geared towards the Middle East. I don't know if you remember about a year ago that AI had some people had generated the picture of the Statue of Liberty a year ago with a burqa on it. And I thought it was like comical, or, you know, for foreboding or foreshadowing what could possibly happen. And lo and behold, now you have the mayor. And Madami is a product of generation and a half of being planted and allowing to grow and evolve. And with, like you said, the media pushing itself and pushing that ideology. I can't wait to see a makeup of how people have lost their ability to be jingoists. Or jingoism.
0: I contend that if you want to work hard, and I mean really hard, and you are dedicated to whatever profession you choose, I don't think you can fail in America unless you have some type of disability that would prevent you from achieving that goal. I don't think you can fail. One of the most interesting things about the World Cup to me, and I'm not a big soccer fan, is the reaction of people from around the world and how stunned they are at how great America is, because I think they have had a false perception of us, probably generated in part by government officials that are pushing and indoctrinating them into socialism. I've got to run. Appreciate the call. Here it is. We're headed towards America's 250. Want to do something meaningful, will have a lasting impact this Independence Day. When is the last time you read the Declaration of Independence, start to finish? Now, we have partnered with our friends at Americans for Prosperity. They have launched the Declaration Project. It is a nationwide effort to help Americans rediscover the principles that have made this country exceptional. Principles like dignity and freedom and opportunity and self-governance. And the Declaration, I mean, a document unlike any other, you know, where rights come from God, our creator, and that government derives their just powers from you, the consent of the governed. These truths are not just museum pieces. They are the foundation of American liberty. So as the 4th of July now approaches, I hope you'll take time and read the Declaration aloud with your family, your friends, and then maybe you can talk about what those words mean to you and what it means to other family members. 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Anyway, please join us. 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
19: At 9 o'clock, I'm Jordan Brown. Here with our top story. Stone Mountain Park's 4th of July drone show is at capacity. Officials say gates are closed and no more cars will be admitted. If you missed tonight's show, you can see it again tomorrow and Monday. Now, a holiday celebration turns deadly in Gainesville. Police say after a concert last night in the Midland area, officers found two men shot. One of them died at the hospital and the other is expected to be okay. Gainesville detectives are asking anyone who may know anything to come forward. looks like it's going to be a busy weekend on the roads, and law enforcement across Georgia will be out in force.
9: They want people to slow down.
17: Blue lights and enforcement does get the motoring public attention. I don't care if you're driving the posted speed limit. When you see blue lights and a car pulled over, you slow down yourself.
9: Maurice Raines, deputy director of the governor's office of highway safety, says don't drive if you're going to be drinking alcohol.
17: Driving impaired is unacceptable. It is defenseless. It is an act that is selfish and does not have to occur.
9: Their campaign this weekend targets speeding, aggressive or reckless driving, and distracted driving. Bill Caiaccio, 95.5 WSB.
19: America's 250th birthday comes at a time of great cultural divides, but there is a unifying connection we all share.
18: Viewed through the lens of history, divisions make sense because people settled regions of the country for vastly different reasons.
20: They were founded at different times by people with different demographic and religious and political characteristics and models for society.
18: Save Regina Nationhood Lab Director Colin Woodard says the common bond that transcends our differences is a near universal belief in the Declaration of Independence. Their poll asked Americans if they believe in others' right to live freely, the result an affirmative 97-2. Graham Carroll, 95.5 WSB.
19: Gwinnett County Police have a warning for all drivers this evening. Don't drink and drive.
21: Officers releasing body cam video of a DUI arrest. They say Fresley Perez Aguilar was driving while impaired when he hit a parked patrol car. Officers say when they tried to approach him, he jumped in the backseat and then admitted to drinking and driving.
22: I'm drunk. It's okay.
21: Okay. Officers reminding everyone to have a plan before drinking this holiday weekend. Call a friend or use rideshare. Gwinnett Police, along with agencies across the metro area, will have increased patrols to crack down on drunk drivers. Keith Cromwell, 95.5 WSB.
19: In other news, two teens are facing charges after allegedly stealing several cars and shooting at a homeowner in Spalding County. Investigators say the suspects were entering vehicles on Westridge Drive last Saturday. A homeowner confronted them while they were entering one of the vehicles. One of the suspects then fired three shots before fleeing the scene in a stolen car. Investigators use a tracking device from one of those cars to locate the suspects. After identifying the suspects, both ages 16 and 18, investigators were able to tie them to a string of crimes that occurred the previous week. Both teens now face multiple charges. 18-year-old Leon McCampbell also has an aggravated assault charge. Now it is 9:02, which means that live team coverage of traffic and weather is up next.
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30: It's Thursday night, and you're grabbing drinks with some friends. Started off with a pitcher for the table, which quickly becomes two. There's pool. And there's the photo booth.
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30: And lastly, it's back to the car, which, if you're buzzed, could be the most expensive night of your life. 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
0: Every July 4th, we celebrate the nation's birthday. But this year is different.
1: Justice in court.
0: 250 years is special.
1: And justice America.
0: It's a milestone.
1: To have some fun.
0: So lift your glass a little higher. Celebrate a little louder.
2: I can hear you.
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0: Because there's no place better on
1: Let
0: earth.
1: The celebration begin.
0: Happy 250th, America.
19: 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Let's check in with Jay Holloway in the WSB 24-Hour Traffic Center.
3: Better news for 285 eastbound in Clayton County. Earlier red alert now down to just two right lanes blocked on the outer loop near Conley Road. So a slightly better flow towards the empty cab in the east side. And taking an alternate route, I-75 northbound is still a good idea. And also we have reports that Stone Mountain Park, the Big Rock, is at full capacity for the fireworks show. So Georgia State Patrol has the ramps into the park blocked off. From the TrustDale.com Traffic Center, Triple Team Traffic, 95.5 WSB.
4: I'm WSB meteorologist Christina Edwards. Partly cloudy, warm, and hazy this evening with temperatures still close to 90 degrees during the fireworks show. A few pop-up showers and thunderstorms can't be ruled out. Then lows tonight will be in the mid to upper 70s. Tomorrow, partly to mostly cloudy with scattered rain showers and thunderstorms through the afternoon, high 96. Monday, mostly cloudy with scattered storms, highs in the low to mid 90s.
19: 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I'm Jordan Brown, 95.5 WSB.
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7: 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Coming up next, our final news roundup and information overload hour.
22: All right, news roundup and information overload hour. Here's our toll-free telephone number if you want to be a part of the program. It is 800-941-SEAN if you want to join us. I have been making the case on this program, on my TV show, that these are uncharted waters in terms of a midterm election year. Usually, historically, trends show that the party in power, in other words, the party that has the White House, more often than not, there have been a few exceptions, will lose seats in the House and usually the Senate as well. And it usually is a better off year, election year for the party out of power. I'm arguing that all bets are off and these are uncharted waters, because the Democratic Party that once existed, that we once talked about and spoke about for decades, no longer exists as it once was. For a Democratic Party to adopt, and we've gone over, you know, Graham Platner's record, you know, ad nauseum. I won't repeat it all here. And the more interesting part of it is that so-called leaders of the Democratic Party will not condemn Graham Platner. If anything, they have embraced him. You've got a guy, El Sayed, running for the Senate in Michigan that is out there campaigning with a guy by the name of Hassan Piker, who said that America deserved 9/11. Then you got six-gender Tallarico and God is non-binary and all these other bizarre comments about putting a welcome mat on the border with Texas and having open borders. And he wants to run a meatless campaign down there and wants to fight for the rights of transgender men to have access to abortion. Other comments about Jesus have really raised a lot of people's eyebrows there. So if you look at this party, now you add to this what happened last week, and you've got all these Mamdani-backed radicals, Democratic socialists, I would argue communists, but let's not, you know, split hairs here. People that don't want police at all, like this woman Avila, or supporting, you know, the Block the Bombs Act to halt any U.S. defense of Israel. It's become, you know, the squad, the anti-Israel crowd has gotten louder and louder and louder. This is a woman that participated in a pro-Palestinian rally in Times Square, New York, on the day after October 7th, 2023. Now, you got all the other candidates, and their radicalism is just as bad. But then you've got, like, where is the rest of the Democratic Party that used to be more reasonable, more moderate? And but for the exception of John Fetterman, I can't think of one Democrat that has the moral courage to stand up against what is a full-on takeover of a party that used to be far more moderate. And I thought they were always kind of extreme anyway. But there's a Politico report today that the Democratic Socialists are now planning to topple Chuck Schumer. I think that's just, you know, that's going to be the canary in the coal mine for them. But, you know, their silence is deafening. Jeffries has a socialism dilemma. New York victory is exposing the Democratic Party. You know, Van Jones has just hit the panic button, warning that the roof is collapsing on the Democratic Party. He says this is a new era of Democratic Party politics. And then you look at, you know, other things like polls that have just recently come out. America's pride in the U.S. and democracy is dropping dramatically, especially among Democrats. It's stayed relatively the same among Republicans. Anyway, here to analyze or help us analyze all of this, we welcome back to the program our friend Mark Halpern. He's the editor-in-chief of Two Way. Do you agree with me that these are uncharted waters? We've never seen a midterm election, you know, unfolding like this before?
2: Sean, good afternoon, good evening, good day. I agree with about 98% of what you said. I'll say we're not waiting for the canary in the coal mine. The canary has passed away and has been long buried. We've already seen in this New York race just a watershed moment, not just for the Democrats, but for the country. I've been trying to think of what would be the equivalent laundry list of right-wing positions that if a candidate took them and then they were endorsed by Speaker Johnson, how the media would react to that. Because on Saturday, after days of equivocating, Hakeem Jeffries tweeted out his support for these three radical candidates in New York. And he doesn't want to engage on their policy positions and their past social media posts. But this is an extraordinary group of people who have infiltrated the Democratic Party. They're hostile to the Democratic Party, but because they're outsiders and because they're left wing and because they oppose the status quo, they're winning races, not in every district, but in enough places that there is an existential and fundamental question for the party. Is this kind of person welcome in the Democratic Party or not? And the verdict, Fetterman's not the only one, Josh Gottheimer, the congressman from New Jersey. There's a few other examples. But the rest of the party seems to be so afraid of this part of the movement that they're welcoming them in.
22: So how does this play out? Now, you can add to this a couple of other parts of this equation heading into this midterm. One, you have a Supreme Court decision on racial gerrymandering that did not go the Democrats' way. Abigail Spanberger's power grab, that didn't go Democrats' way. I think you're looking at a net 10 to 12 gerrymandered seats that will help Republicans. I argue they just basically are catching up to what the Democrats have been doing for decades. But so there's a lot of factors here, a lot of things, a lot of balls in the air that to me make this unpredictable. Now, I'll add this and then I want your thoughts. I don't think the events that will define the outcome of this election have even happened yet. We have to see how Iran plays out. We have to see if Scott Bessent is right. And the economy is going to rebound in a massive way. Oil prices, by the way, went below. Price of a barrel of oil went below what it was even before the Iran conflict started. I think that's going to bring needed relief for American taxpayers. I mean, do you agree that it's too unpredictable this moment to figure out what's going to happen?
2: I'd say the two factors you cited plus a third I'd add, the end of the war if it happens, whether Scott Bessent's right about the economy, and then how do people feel about the president and the job he's doing. As of today, despite those factors you cited, redistricting and the Senate battleground map, which favors Republicans, despite that, as of today, Republicans would lose both chambers. But there's time for things to improve for the Republicans. And part of that improvement could come with the Democrats welcoming Democratic Socialists into their tent. I think that's an unpredictable variable too. It's as unpredictable as the whether the economy gets better, whether the war comes to a good conclusion for the United States. Because on paper, this should just be a layup, slam dunk, whatever metaphor you want to use for the president and Republicans. But let's see how it gets executed, and let's see how much worse it might get. We've seen new tweets from this lady in New York, Chevalier. Let's see if there's new videos of her. I bet you there are. And Democrats are going to say, well, that she's just one person. She doesn't represent our party. Well, if she doesn't represent the party, I think the president's going to make them pay a price for not repudiating her for being a member of the party. And I think that's potentially, when you talk about this being an unpredictable year, we've never seen a party welcome in people with positions like this. Never.
22: And it's leadership not having the moral clarity, courage to take them on, with the exception of one guy, John Fetterman. Let me go to your prediction that you think, as if the election were held today, that Democrats would take the Senate. Are you saying that Graham Plattner wins Maine? Because I don't think so. Are you suggesting that they win Iowa? I don't think they win Iowa. Do you think El Sayed wins Michigan? He's got a shot for sure, but so does Mike Rogers. I think Republicans, there's no way I see Tallarico winning in Texas. And that leaves Georgia and North Carolina. Ossoff advantage him definitely going into, you know, this election year. For Mike Whatley, he's got to up his game if he wants to win in North Carolina.
2: Yeah, well, you left two off, Alaska and New Hampshire. And look, today, yes.
22: Definitely. I don't think Alaska's a problem.
2: Okay. Today, I don't either. But it's on people's list. today, some of those states would go Democrat. However, there's time. But if you look at internal Republican polling in those states today, Mike Rogers would lose today. Today, Collins would lose today. But these races are not blowouts. And again, this is not a partisan position or a media analysis. This is what Republicans will tell you. Things have to get better in terms of the president's approval rating. Republicans have to do a stronger job of defining this as a choice election rather than a referendum on the president. I don't believe in the end the Republicans will lose Iowa or Maine. I just don't. But today they will.
22: And you don't think they'll lose Alaska either?
2: I don't. I don't think they'll lose Texas either. In fact, I still believe that Republicans have a better chance of picking up net one than Democrats have of taking the majority. And I haven't heard many people frame it that way, but I really do believe that Democrats are in real danger of losing Democratic-held seats in Michigan and in New Hampshire. And Georgia, because of what happened in the governor's race in the primaries, I think Georgia is going to be more in play than people are generally thinking now. So
22: Tell me why you think Georgia's Senate race will be in play more.
2: Because if you look at the two gubernatorial nominees, the Republicans nominated a billionaire who already spent tens of millions to get the nomination. I don't think he's going to close his checkbook. And he's a pretty good fit for the state. Democrats nominated the former very liberal governor, mayor of Atlanta. And while Democrats deride the Republican Senate nominee, Mr. Collins, I think he's done a good job so far of defining the terms of the race. So it's a red state. It's not a purple state or a blue state. I think Governor Kemp very much is determined to play a big role here. I think he'll be in sync for the first time in a while with the president. And so if you're looking at Ossoff, you know, maybe winning by three on a great day, and now we look at the governor's race, and I suspect a lot of straight ticket voting in Georgia. I'll be curious to see after things settle down and get to the fall what the polling is like in the governor's race. But I wouldn't be surprised to see Jackson with a substantial lead if the economy looks good. And if Jackson is going to win the governor's race by a lot, you know, you think about who's a Jackson Ossoff voter. You think there are going to be a lot of those? I don't.
22: I don't think so either. All right, quick break. More with Mark Halpern on the other side. We'll also get your calls in.
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0: All right, we continue with Mark Halperin, editor-in-chief of Two Way, as we break down what is really an unprecedented, you know, a midterm election year, uncharted waters, as I always say. I'm sure you saw Politico today, and they're pointing out the Democratic Socialists are now planning to take down Schumer. Schumer's silence has been deafening. It was deafening on Mamdani. It's been deafening on these three people that got elected last week. It seems to me that the only thing Chuck Schumer and Hakeem Jeffries really care about at this point in time is hanging on to, you know, their quote positions of power. And they show just, it's not even a reluctance or resistance. It is a complete unwillingness to take on these radical ideas. Does that spread across the country? Is there a nationwide effect to what they're doing?
1: Look, we had in 2016, two people run for their major party presidential nominations who weren't members of their own party. One became the nominee of his party and changed the party fundamentally and has kept control of it for 10 years, remade it in his image. The other was cheated out of the nomination by the establishment, Bernie Sanders. Had they not cheated the Democrats out of the

0: the establishment cheated Bernie Sanders out of the nomination, I suspect Sanders would have been in control of the Democratic Party and done a mirror image of what Donald Trump is. What's more popular within the Democratic base right now, where all the energy and activeness is? Socialism or Chuck Schumer? We know what the answer to that is. So they can read polls. They hear from their advisors. They read social media. They're trying to save their lives, and they're thinking on very old-fashioned terms about power and about party and about the country. And maybe they can hang on a little bit longer, but they're making a deal with the devil here regarding the traditional views of the party. And they're really taking a risk that what they're going to end up with is nothing. They'll lose their jobs. They'll be overthrown by the socialists, and they won't have done everything they could to try to keep the party moored to something more towards the center.
1: I'd say with 95% in agreement at this moment in time, I think obviously events will change things. I want to see how the economy recovers.
0: Yeah.
1: I want to see how the issue with the RAND plays out. So there's a lot that will happen between now and November. It's going to be, to me, it's the most fascinating midterm I've ever seen in my lifetime. But Mark Halpin, appreciate you. Don't forget, you can find Mark. He's the editor-in-chief of Two Way. Appreciate you being with us as always. Thanks, Mark.
0: Thank you, sir.
1: 800-941-SEAN, our number. You want to be a part of the program now to mark the 25th anniversary of 9/11/01. 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And May through September, the foundation's Steel Across America tour, they're now transporting a powerful symbol of reverence, resilience to communities all across the country. It is an authentic steel beam from the World Trade Center. Now, this in honor of the 343 members of the New York Fire Department that made the ultimate sacrifice on that day. 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
9: At 9:30, I'm Jordan Brown here with our top story. Stone Mountain Park's 4th of July drone show is at capacity. Officials say gates are closed and no more cars will be admitted. If you missed tonight's show, you can see it again tomorrow and Monday. People celebrating the nation's 250th birthday on the National Mall in D.C. were told to take shelter as several storms approach this evening. An announcement over loudspeakers asks guests to evacuate.
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9: Meanwhile, several water rescues this holiday weekend on the Chattahoochee River are prompting a warning from firefighters.
7: The first was a disabled boat that stranded one person. Then a short time later, upstream at Morgan Falls Dam, Sandy Springs and Roswell firefighters had to rescue another person that got caught up in the fast-moving water. Both are okay. Firefighters reminding everyone to wear a life vest in the river and always check water conditions because currents can be a lot stronger than they appear. Keith Grumo, 95.5 WSB.
9: Oil prices have fallen drastically, but what we're paying at the pump hasn't come down as much. The Justice Department is looking into it now.
11: Oil prices have fallen more than a third since their peak in May, but gas prices have only dropped by about 15%. President Trump has called it price gouging, and now at his direction, the Justice Department says it and the FTC are investigating. Industry analysts say gas prices lag behind oil prices, while summertime demand, gasoline inventories, and refining capacity also impact the price at the pump.
9: That was correspondent Steve Portnoy. The average price of gas here in Georgia is $3.86 a gallon, down 44 cents since this time last month. It's 9:32, which means that live team coverage of traffic and weather is up next.
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9: It's 9:34, which means it's time now for live team coverage of traffic and weather. Let's check in with Jay Holloway in the WSB 24-Hour Traffic Center.
20: Hey, good evening. An update on 25 eastbound in Clayton County. The crash earlier for all lanes clear. Finally on the outer loop near the Conley Road overpass, so much better news from earlier. You should be good to go on the way to the Cap and all destinations east. Speaking of the Cap, Stone Mountain Park, all access is blocked as the fireworks show is about to begin, but Georgia State Patrol has blocked the entry ramp. From the Trustdale.com Traffic Center, Triple Team Traffic, 95.5 WSB.
21: This is WSB meteorologist Christina Edwards. Partly cloudy, hot and muggy for this evening. Temperatures will slowly cool to the mid-70s for tomorrow morning. Tomorrow afternoon, partly cloudy with scattered rain showers and thunderstorms, high around 96. Mostly cloudy on Monday with scattered storms through the afternoon. Morning lows in the mid-70s, daytime highs in the mid-90s.
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0: Our friend Eric Schmidt, Senator Missouri, was AG for a long time before he became a senator. And before I get to some other issues that I want to talk to him about, the SAVE Act among them, I'm dying to get your take. I honestly cannot believe the Supreme Court decision on birthright citizenship today. The idea that people that don't respect our laws, our sovereignty, our borders get rewarded, and now it's codified by the U.S. Supreme Court. How could this do anything other than encourage people from around the globe to just, you know, just make it across the border and you're home free? I mean, I can't believe what a bad decision it is. And if you look at the history of the 14th Amendment and its text, I mean, and its limit to it, you know, all persons born on or naturalized in the U.S. and subject to the jurisdiction thereof. Don't those words matter?
1: Yeah, it is a shockingly bad decision, Sean. And also, you have to, if you take it into the context of the Civil Rights Act that took place in 1866, the authors of that knew exactly what they were doing. If you read the text, you know, Senator Howard, who was the author, explicitly said this wasn't for foreigners, this wasn't for aliens, this was for the freed children of slaves to make sure that they were included in citizenship. They got the franchise. And it also said in other writings, including the Civil Rights Act of 1866, talks about and not subject to a foreign power, the jurisdiction of a foreign power. That's what they meant it to be, which meant if you were from somewhere else and you weren't an American citizen, your children didn't become citizens, right? I mean, it is a ridiculous interpretation that's not based in the text. It's a misreading, and it has, you know, drastic consequences. I think, you know, we've got a couple of options moving forward. I think we have a constitutional amendment. The president's already indicated in his post. Congress.
0: Yeah, but we all know to get a constitutional amendment passed.
1: Oh, I know.
0: Is like the heaviest lift you could ever have in Washington. And with a divided Congress, there's no way that's going to happen in the next 50 years, as far as I can see.
1: No, it's a terrible result. I'm not trying to sugarcoat it. It's a terrible result. And they went further than they could have. What they could have said was the president couldn't do this by way of executive order, but they didn't stop there. They basically went on to say, no, this is what the 14th Amendment means. And so it has real consequences. It's been a mixed bag. I mean, getting rid of the temporary protected status for Haitians, I mean, that was a good result. There's a couple other good results on administrative state, but this one's a big miss, no doubt about it.
0: So it, ostensibly, this codifies into law. It would grant citizenship to hundreds of thousands of children that are born annually to parents that are not citizens of this country. I mean, I'm not sure if the term anchor baby is used anymore. I really don't know. But that was a term that was used for many, many years. And people, and I frankly don't blame them. If I come from a poor country and I want a better life for my kids or grandkids, I don't blame them for looking at America as the land of milk and honey and wanting to make a perilous journey to come here for a better life for my kids. However, I think we have to be a nation governed by our constitution and by the rule of law. We've got to protect our borders, our sovereignty. And none of that happened here. And it seems like the Supreme Court just codified this and put their seal of approval on all of it.
1: Yeah, you don't want perverse incentives that actually encourage people to come here illegally. And now this is one that is more set in stone. It's not a question where the other thing it does, Sean, is the Justice Department needs to be very, very active on this to take on this birth tourism industry. There are literally companies in China and other places that will fly women who are 8 months pregnant, including, by the way, members of the CCP, members of the military, have their wives flown here at 8 or 9 months pregnant. They give birth, they get the medical care, and then a month later, they fly back to China. What is the result of that? And this was actually mentioned in one of the opinions, from Alito's opinion, that what happens then is you could have then what is now for sure a U.S. citizen spend his entire formation in China, in communist China, be indoctrinated to hate America. And then when they're 18, come back to America as a U.S. citizen and vote in our elections, contribute to campaigns. This is the practical result. And this is not some like theory. This is happening. We don't know the exact numbers, but there's a lot of instances here. So the DOJ needs to be really vigilant about this now. And we have to stamp it out because this is big business. And now they know, the Supreme Court's weighed in on it. So this birth tourism thing's real.
0: I'm getting more and more disappointed with a lot of justices, Amy Coney Barrett and John Roberts in particular. For example, why would they side with liberal justices on this key election integrity case. And the Supreme Court given that 5-4 ruling stating that mail-in ballots can be counted several days after they arrive. Now, it might make sense if we have military ballots coming in from abroad. I could see that being an exception. But generally speaking, is it really too much to ask the citizens of this country to vote on time or to have one day that's election day? You know, the idea that we have, you know, some states that allow voting for, you know, 30, 60 plus days, and the issues that may ultimately, you know, decide the outcome of an election haven't even happened yet in some cases.
1: Yeah, it does a couple of things. I mean, that's a it's a bad decision, too, for a couple of reasons. One is sort of the election integrity front. This used to not be a partisan issue at all. There was a Baker-Carter commission 20 years ago that was bipartisan that said, hey, here are the 10 things you can do to make sure that you don't, you know, to protect against fraud. Very limited mail-in balloting. If people are truly homebound or disabled or caregiver, that's one thing. But this just mass mail-in balloting, and then you can still keep counting. The election day doesn't even matter for a week later. Not only is it ripe for fraud, it actually creates mistrust in our system, right? Like if you're still waiting in California a month later, or the votes are coming in to decide who's the president of the United States, and you don't have some finality, people are going to lose confidence in our elections. And you've seen this across the board. And so the Democrats know exactly what they're doing now. They're creating conditions where, like they had in 2020, and I was attorney general in Missouri, and we were one of the states that brought suit against Georgia, because what they did was they created a system where they mailed it out to everybody. They had drop boxes. You didn't know when things were going to be counted. It just creates these conditions that are ripe for fraud. It's the wrong way to go. And you know, that's why the president's, you know, we talk a lot about this. I know we're going to talk about the Save America Act. The provision, and I sponsor the five pillar one that the president likes, which includes the mail-in balloting piece too. He knows that this is the one that the Democrats manipulate, I think, the most. And it's important for us to do something about it. But yeah, this opens the door for ballots to be counted after Election Day. And I think that's wrong.
0: Well, I think it's way wrong. Why is it? And, you know, we've been now talking ad nauseum about the SAVE Act. It's an 85-15 issue in terms of conservatives, Republicans in the country. But we can't get enough senators to jump on board and support this. Leader Thune has no appetite to take that issue on in a way that would be effective. It doesn't seem like there is the appetite among enough Republicans to go with an 85% issue, and I'm trying to understand why.
1: Yeah, I wish I had a good answer. I wish I had a good answer for you, Sean. I am committed, and I think the way that we should go about doing it is the talking filibuster. This is exactly what the filibuster was meant to do. And in fact, most states around the country, if you have someone trying to block legislation, they have to earn it. They got to be on the floor. They get tired. People get sleepy. They get cranky. You got to earn it. And the way it works right now is you just come in and you just say yay or nay, and you don't have 60. That's the end of it. You don't test anybody. And it also gives you an opportunity to continue to build support among the public, like you said, for an 85% issue. So that's where I'm at on it. I think there's a lot of people, but maybe not enough. So we have to keep winning that argument. The other thing I would say is it's no coincidence, Sean, that these two issues we're talking about at the same time, which is this mass migration we saw from the Democrats and election integrity. They know, even though their voters support this, their own voters. Now you've got the hammer and sickle wave in New York. They want to have illegals vote. But I think that even some old school Democrats don't want to do it. That's why you're at 85%. But the elected Democrats at this point know they have lost the argument with the American people. And so they're so power obsessed. They're willing to import 15 million people here, and they don't care if they're citizens to vote. That's the truth. So it affects our electoral maps. It affects how money goes to certain states. If you had a real deal where only citizens were counted in the census, California would lose a massive number of seats. And you see people walking with their feet to states like Florida, Missouri from Illinois, Texas. When the next census, we're going to pick up seats that way. And that's why I think on this whole, you know, argument about gerrymandered districts, the Democrats have been doing this for a long time. There's no Republican elected in the Northeast, Sean, no Republican elected in Congress. And so if that's the game that they're going to play, that's the game that we should play. We've got to toughen up, I think, and understand what time it is.
0: It looks like the Mamdani wing of the Democratic Party is now the dominant wing. And the more fascinating to me, aspect of this is no Democrat but for John Fetterman will dare stand up to any of them.
1: Yeah, they've created a monster, and they actually don't know how to deal with it. Chuck Schumer is going to lose if he runs again. He will lose his Senate seat in New York to AOC, which is why I think he'll be the co-chair of her presidential committee so she doesn't run. But if it's not her, it's somebody else. They're coming for him. And they've created this monster because they've bought into this idea that we should teach our kids to hate America, that cops are bad, that federal law enforcement is bad, that Western civilization is irredeemable, and the sins of our founders should be the highlight of America 250, not this glorious republic that was created, you know, outside of human history that's allowed freedom to flourish, and you have a government that's meant to protect individual liberty. They hate all that. And now they have candidates who, by the way, if Chuck Schumer didn't actually believe it, these people really do. And they're now getting elected. These people are now running major cities, and they're going to be running for the United States Senate. And so I think that when we get closer to November, when you have a binary choice and the maps are up for grabs, Congress and the Senate, I know that not everybody is thrilled with exactly how things are going. I have my own gripes about certain things too. But the truth of the matter is that's a binary choice. If you think Joe Biden was bad, Joe Biden was a puppet for these people who wrote white papers about open borders and mass migration. What happens if you get somebody in there who actually believes all that stuff and has a whole army of people who believe it? And so our republic's on the line. The founders knew this. We're celebrating America 250. They knew how hard it was. You know, the way of the world is to aggregate power and exercise it ruthlessly. This country stands outside of history for that, to say, no, we're going to respect the will of the people. We have these rights to speak your mind and protect yourself with the Second Amendment. All that's on the line, and that's not an exaggeration. And now they're electing people like Mondami or these other people in New York who literally are railing against Western civilization. They want to tear it all up. And so I just think the chickens have come to roost now. And privately, some of them will tell you that that this is a different proposition than when Bill Clinton was talking about secure borders 30 years ago. They're in a whole new world now, and we got. That's why I think our efforts have to double down.
0: I think the bigger phenomenon is that there's no Democrat. Either you are part of that radicalized group, the Mamdani, the AOC, the Grandpa Bernie, the Pocahontas, the El Sayed, Tellerico, Graham Platner, or you're just too afraid to dare to speak out against any of them because you know the consequences will be severe. Chuck Schumer, he thinks that this will save his job as minority leader. It won't. I don't think Hakeem Jeffries survives either.
1: Right. They get a tiger by the tail. And that's the truth. And then you got a guy like Tallarico who comes out of like a woke lab. I mean, the way that he talks, it's like woke 1.0. This isn't 2020 anymore. And that was the language, remember, everyone was supposed to accept. And it's why when I was attorney general, we fought back so hard because I could just see the landscape and what was happening. And people were being intimidated and censored and being told that you can't question this and you got to say that. The American people, I think, responded and the fever broke in 2024. And so now they have a candidate who's all everything that they said in 2020 and 2021 is coming back. But that's what they really believe. I mean, this whole like eight different genders and I am a Christian, but I hate, you know, Christianity. This stuff is crazy. It's crazy. Now, I don't know. Maybe it would work in Oregon, but this is Texas. I know that dog wouldn't hunt in Missouri. I can't believe it would work in Texas.
0: That dog ain't going to hurt and hunt in Texas. God bless Texas. No way. The fact that they think they can spend tens of millions and is insane to me. They have so misjudged the people of Texas. It's actually laughable. Anyway, Eric Schmidt, Missouri Senator, appreciate you. Thanks for being with us. 800-941-SEAN is our number. You want to be a part of the program.
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0: Look, everyone needs a safety security plan for you and your family. Now, there are instances where only one option is going to do, and that's a lethal option. According to the FBI, recent statistics, 2022, that is less than 0.01% of all altercations that require that response. That's BYRNA.com today.
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0: You know, from America's Revolutionary War to Israel's now fight for their very survival in 1948, Israel has faced from day one moment after another. 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
11: At 10 o'clock, I'm Jordan Brown here with our top story. Severe weather has disrupted celebrations of America's 250th anniversary of independence in several East Coast cities. In Washington, D.C., storms prompted roughly two-hour evacuation of the National Mall. President Donald Trump says he will still speak there tonight at 11 p.m. Here in Georgia, it's going to be a busy weekend on the roads, and law enforcement is out in force.
12: They want people to slow down.
13: Blue lights and enforcement does get the motoring public attention. I don't care if you're driving the posted speed limit. When you see blue lights and a car pulled over, you slow down yourself.
12: Maurice Raines, deputy director of the governor's office of highway safety, says don't drive if you're going to be drinking alcohol.
13: Driving impaired is unacceptable. It is defenseless. It is an act that is selfish and does not have to occur.
12: Their campaign this weekend targets speeding, aggressive or reckless driving, and distracted driving. Bill Caiaccio, 95.5 WSB.
11: It is 81 degrees in Atlanta with hot and muggy conditions tonight. Stick around for Atlanta's most accurate and dependable forecast coming up. Now, a warning from Roswell Fire Department if you're getting into the Chattahoochee River to cool off.
14: Firefighters from both Roswell and Sandy Springs already making two water rescues over the holiday weekend on the Chattahoochee. The first was a disabled boater. Then, near Morgan Falls Dam, a person was caught up in the rushing water. Firefighters are urging everyone to wear a life jacket and check river conditions before heading into the water. They say water releases or even heavy rain upstream can cause river currents to be a lot stronger than they appear. Keith Cromwell, 95.5 WSB.
11: Meanwhile, some 60,000 turned out for Atlanta's dynamic Peachtree Road Race.
7: The winners were all part of the elite class. On the men's side, Kenya's Patrick Kiptoo Kiprop finished first with a time of 27:37. In the women's class, it was Ethiopian Tsegi Gebrselassie with the win at 31:02. Wheelchair participants also got to compete in their own category. For some who wanted to be in the mix, like Donna Woods, it was just a special day.
8: You know, I've seen it on TV for years and years. Never actually wanted to do it, but it was on my husband's bucket list.
7: In both the elite high school boys and girls division, they weren't far behind. 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
11: In other news, the head of Atlanta's 911 operation hopes this is the second straight year of fewer calls during the 4th of July holiday period.
9: The Make the Right Call campaign was launched after a tally that of 1.3 million calls to Atlanta 911, only 45,000 were actual emergencies. Atlanta E911 Director Desiree Arnold says they went from more than 13,000 calls July 4th weekend 2024 to just about 9,500 last year.
15: If we received 9,000 calls last year, maybe we can get 5,000 this year. That'll be great.
9: Arnold says 911 dispatchers have been working 12-hour shifts since early June. She says you can also text 911, even for non-emergencies. Veronica Waters, 95.5 WSB.
11: 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Live team coverage of traffic and weather is up next.
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11: 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Let's check in with Jay Holloway in the WSB 24-Hour Traffic Center.
28: Good evening. Pretty good movements across the metro for the time being. No blockages detected on our interstates right now. We're seeing congestion in areas such as Roswell Road outside of 25 near Sandy Springs, Buford Highway in Chamblee near Chamblee-Dunwoody Road, Powder Springs near the Marietta Square, and East College Avenue in Trinity near in the city of Decatur, to name a few. Just people out celebrating and enjoying the 4th. From the Trustdale.com Traffic Center, Triple Team Traffic, 95.5 WSB.
29: I'm WSB meteorologist Christina Edwards. Partly cloudy, warm, and hazy this evening with temperatures still close to 90 degrees during the fireworks show. A few pop-up showers and thunderstorms can't be ruled out. Then lows tonight will be in the mid to upper 70s. Tomorrow, partly to mostly cloudy with scattered rain showers and thunderstorms through the afternoon, high 96. Monday, mostly cloudy with scattered storms, highs in the low to mid 90s.
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19: All right, thanks, Scott Shannon. Hour two, Sean Hannity Show. Toll free, it is 800-941-SEAN if you want to be a part of the program. In a minute, we're going to be joined by Mike Howell, president of the Oversight Project. Jeff Clark will also join us, vice president of litigation at the Oversight Project, to talk about, you might remember that there were tapes and conclusions of conversations that then President Joe Biden had with Robert Hur, and the conclusion of Hur was that if he ever was indicted, that he'd probably come off as a very forgetful old man who was very nice, but he would not be in any condition for the most part to in fact defend himself, and no jury would convict him as a result of it. You know, we don't talk about this enough, and it really should be talked about more. There were two big, massive lies during the Biden years. One, the border's closed, the border's secure. We've gone through that time and time again, and it is so frustrating to actually know that we were just flat out being lied to. I mean, if you go back to the 2019, we were pointing out Joe's cognitive decline. So these tapes now are about to be released, and the Oversight Project secures a major victory to force the release of the AutoPen Biden tapes from 2016, 2017, with the man he paid to write a book for him. And if you recall, he gave these long form interviews. They were recorded with this author, and it became a big deal. And Robert Hur, who was the special counsel at the time, had access to this, which resulted in his conclusion that this guy's a cognitive mess, without saying it as bluntly as I just did. But, you know, with this recent move, these tapes are going to be released probably in the next couple of weeks. And when it happens, I think it should shock the conscience of a country, because it is the single biggest, in my view, you know, maybe you can look at Woodrow Wilson in a coma, and maybe that's the only comparison we can come up with historically, but this guy was not fit to be the president of the United States. Let me just remind you, because there were tapes that we played regularly on this program. You know, this is probably my favorite, Joe, you know, mumbling, bumbling, stumbling, as he often did. And this was the RNC ad that, you know, had the piano playing in the background.
23: The political coverage. Some of the political players and some of the... let me ask a rhetorical question. No, anyway.
19: Now, maybe the worst thing is one has to wonder. I could tell you that I care about everybody that works on the show. If I was watching somebody on this show and they were struggling cognitively to the point where I was wondering if they're having a stroke, ask yourself if a loved one of a husband, a wife, a boyfriend, girlfriend, a child's, you know, relative, maybe even somebody you don't like, and you think they may be in the middle of a serious, some type of cognitive event before the world on stage, would the average person just stand back and not lift a finger and not do a thing and then go out after that debate and tell the world how great he did when it was so obvious that he didn't? Because this is what Jill Biden is saying now, which is very different than what she was saying after Joe Biden debated Donald Trump.
7: Were you horrified as you saw it unfold?
8: I wasn't horrified. I was frightened because I had never, ever seen Joe like that before or since. Never.
7: Or since.
8: Yes.
7: Or you've since. Never seen him like
8: never.
7: That?
8: Never. No.
7: What happened?
8: I don't know what happened. I mean, as I watched it, I thought, oh, my God, he's having a stroke. And it scared me to death.
19: I just flat out don't believe that. I don't believe one word of that. And then she went out there. And then where was that event, Linda, that they went to right afterwards? And, you know, she was bragging about how great he did that night. And why would you take him to an event if you thought or if you were thinking at the time that, in fact, he might have been having a stroke? That's insane. Then you go back to the debate itself. One of the moderators asked Donald Trump, would you like to expand on what Joe Biden said? It might be one of the great debate lines of all time. And when he said, well, I have no idea what he said, and I don't think he has any idea what he's talking about. Listen.
9: I've changed it in a way that now you're in a situation where there are 40% fewer people coming across the border illegally. That's better than when he left office. And I'm going to continue to move until we get the total ban on the total initiative relative to what we're going to do with more Border Patrol and more asylum officers.
10: President Trump?
12: I really don't know what he said at the end of that sentence. I don't think he knows what he said either.
19: I mean, it was just an epic moment, but I don't know how soon these tapes are going to be released. Here to shed some light on it, Mike Howell, president of the Oversight Project, Jeff Clark, vice president of litigation at the Oversight Project. Mike, let me start with you. Let's talk about when these tapes, when we expect them to be released. My understanding was 3 weeks.
13: Yep, that's right. But in that time frame, Joe Biden's lawyers, and he's got a whole suite of fancy lawyers wondering how he's affording it, because the billables, I'm sure, absolutely through the roof. Well, they appealed. They're asking the judge to reconsider. So our team is responding to that right now. We don't think he has a persuasive argument. It borderlines on absurd, to be honest with you. But we expect and hope that we will win in this appeal stage. And that's what's next. And if we do, then the tapes will come out soon within the deadline imposed by the district court. And just to add one thing to your introduction there, something you left out, is the credibility of Jill Biden as a doctor. You know, the fact that she told the whole world she was a doctor and then thought he was having a seizure. I think we should have taken it a little more seriously.
19: Well, I don't think she was referring to herself as a medical doctor. I think that was more of a degree kind of doctor, no?
13: I don't know what it was, but it clearly was ridiculous that she was paraded around as some sort of expert. Meanwhile, the entire Democratic Party was accusing all of us conservatives as waging a war on democracy and trying to keep President Trump on the ballot, while behind the scenes they were propping up a fake president to have an entire executive branch run by Autopen Fiat that we're still trying to figure out who had access to. Clearly the president wasn't able to exercise his authorities. I mean, that much is stipulated now, even by Democrats. I have serious questions about whether they even tried to make him aware of some of the decisions that were being made in his name, like the decision at the end of his term on January 17th to let some 2,500 of, you know, he called them nonviolent, or the White House called them nonviolent criminal offenders, you know, to shorten their sentences from federal prison. We discovered that so many of these people are violent offenders. Some of them are being rearrested, you know, particularly down in Florida. It's a whole mess, and it was just the Constitution was completely ignored. We're supposed to have one president, and we had the exact opposite in an autopen device running this country.
19: See, Jeff, I think it actually runs a little deeper than what Mike is saying. I don't think it's just an autopen issue. I think it's who was in charge issue. Who is making these decisions? Who is actually You know, I mean, what did Joe know? When did he know it? Based on my reading of Robert Herr and his report and his analysis of his psychological state, his awareness was so low. I don't think it's possible that Joe was capable of making any decisions at all. And that means somebody else was in charge. We just don't know who.
10: Exactly, Sean, and thanks for having me. Look, this is a crisis of the legitimacy of government during the Biden era. And these tapes that Joe Biden did with his ghostwriter, Mark Zwanitzer, for which he got paid $8 million, by the way, in a book advance, they go back to 2016 and 2017. And so we believe that when we can actually hear these tapes, especially in the audio form and not just look at them on paper, they're going to show that he was not fit for office even to run, that he was senile as of 2016, 2017. It's just that it got worse, as we saw, and I think difficult for them to somehow prop him up with, you know, injections or supplements or something to kind of get him into shape. But he did crash and burn in the debate, as you showed in that clip. And look, the American people are entitled to know that that is the state of someone who is supposed to be wielding the unitary power of the executive, where the buck stops, as Harry Truman would say, for all decisions in the executive branch. In reality, we believe and the auto pen use, you know, that was out the wazoo, shows that there was really a committee of sorts of unknown dimensions and with unknown members who was actually running the country. It's worse than the idea that, you know, the wife of Woodrow Wilson was kind of temporarily trying to paper things over for a period of time. This is an entire presidential administration occurred under someone who was not capable of making decisions. And this is one of the reasons why we're trying to get these documents. Hopefully we should get them within 2 weeks, unless the appeal is successful. And today we oppose the appeal. What we're trying to show is that the American people should be able to hear Biden for themselves, listen to the tapes, and then they should be able to make a determination of, you know, was Robert Herr correct in saying that he shouldn't be prosecuting Joe Biden? I mean, this is of immense importance because Biden retained classified documents when he had no declassification powers, going back to when he was a senator and to when he was vice president. So this documents case, we think, is vitally important. And the reason why Biden's wheeled out his lawyers to block this is because he does not want this information, and the Democrat Party does not want this information coming out before the midterms.
19: All right, quick break. Right back. More with Mike Howell, president of the Oversight Project, and Jeff Clark, vice president of litigation at the Oversight Project, talking about the tapes that, of course, now hopefully will be released. With Joe Biden and his ghostwriter for his book, we could have these tapes as soon as a couple of weeks from now. Looking forward to that. But we continue with Mike Howell and Jeff Clark.
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0: All right, quick break, final moments. Mike Howell, Jeff Clark will join us. We'll talk more about when it's likely these tapes of Joe Biden with his ghostwriter might be released and all of America can hear what in all likelihood, what I would suspect is going to be a massive cover-up. One of the biggest problems we have, and I'll go back to Mike, is, you know, it all depends on what judge you get, what jurisdiction you get, and if you have a liberal activist judge, then you're in trouble.
1: Yeah, that's absolutely right. We're fighting in tough terrain here in Washington, D.C., which makes what Jeff and the other lawyers of the Oversight Project are doing so remarkable. The case has been so well presented and argued that, you know, they were able to secure the initial victory, and I believe will secure on appeal. And it what makes it even truly more remarkable is the amount of resources that Biden's team has thrown at this. He's employed a lawyer by the name of Amy Jeffries, who's married to a judge on the D.C. court. And so we're truly, you know, fighting an away game here. But we got a good decision initially, and we hope we will survive on appeal. We, you know, obviously are responding to their arguments, and we'll have that out soon. But, you know, I imagine that even if we win, they won't go away. But this is truly a David versus Goliath fight. I mean, we discovered at the Oversight Project the AutoPen controversy initially and have propelled the investigation over the years. And this is well over a year-long court case. There are some others. But versus all, you know, obstacles, odds, and, you know, financial disadvantages, we have some things on our side that will compel us to win. Namely, that is the truth. And better and tougher fighting attorneys arguing the case and winning. And so while it is uphill, like, I am confident and extraordinarily proud that this team, the small team of the Oversight Project, has, with, you know, just our small group,

0: all this, not only from the launch, but now even fighting the uphill battle in court. And we're not going to stop there. There needs to be not just awareness of you know what happened. There needs to be accountability. The sin here is really corporate on the Democratic Party. It's not just Joe Biden and those around him. It's those who...
1: Nobody's ever going to convince me that everybody around him knew. Everybody around him covered it up. Everybody around him, I believe, if they didn't see it, they are absolutely blind, if they even got to see him. I've got to run. Great work. We look forward to these tapes being released. We'll have you guys back when that happens. 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
10: At 10:30, I'm Jordan Brown here with our top story. President Trump says he will still deliver July 4th speech after weather prompted a national mall evacuation. Four people are recovering after a pair of shootings in Atlanta, the first happening Saturday morning on Trinity Avenue. Two men were found shot with gunshot wounds to the leg. Both are expected to be okay. Then later, officers responded to the 200 block of Piedmont Avenue and found two women shot there. Detectives are looking into both shootings, but they say they are not related. And as we celebrate our nation's founding 200 years ago, many fear we are more divided than ever. Regional differences are older than the country itself.
11: Various regions settled for very different reasons. Puritans came for religious purposes. The South grew from a slave-based agrarian economy, and the desert Southwest flowed out of Spanish imperialism. These cultures have always been at odds.
12: Culture is a very sticky thing. It has a lot of inertia, so it's still with us. And then the question is, well, given that, what holds us together and what's ever held us together?
11: Salve Regina, Nationhood Lab Director Colin Woodard says the answer is the Declaration of Independence. He likens it to a mission statement upon which we share a belief in one another's right to live freely. Graham Carroll, 95.5 WSB.
10: In other news, a holiday celebration turns deadly in Gainesville. Police say after a concert last night in the Midland area, officers found two men shot. One of them died at the hospital and the other is expected to be okay. Gainesville detectives are asking anyone who may know anything to come forward. Tonight, Gwinnett County Police will have a warning for all drivers this holiday. Don't drink and drive.
13: Officers releasing body cam video of a DUI arrest. They say Fresley Perez Aguilar was driving while impaired when he hit a parked patrol car. Officers say when they tried to approach him, he jumped in the backseat and then admitted to drinking and driving.
14: I'm drunk. It's okay. That's fine.
13: Officers reminding everyone to have a plan before drinking this holiday weekend. 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Gwinnett Police, along with agencies across the metro area, will have increased patrols to crack down on drunk drivers. Keith Cromwell, 95.5 WSB.
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26: Hey, heads up for 285 westbound in Clayton County on the south side. Got a couple of left lanes knocked out on the inner loop for a crash. This is near I-75 in the runway tunnel, Hartsfield-Jackson Airport. Authorities in action to clear. If you're en route to the airport, you want to give yourself a few extra minutes as this is kind of slowing down a little bottleneck effect over to the right. And also the downtown connected 7585 southbound right near Youth University Avenue, exit 244. Some delays there. We're looking at a crash there. We'll have some more information on that one in the next report from the Trustdale.com Traffic Center, Triple Team Traffic, 95.5 WSB.
27: This is WFB meteorologist Christina Edwards. Partly cloudy, hot and muggy for this evening. Temperatures will slowly cool to the mid-70s for tomorrow morning. Tomorrow afternoon, partly cloudy with scattered rain showers and thunderstorms, high around 96. Mostly cloudy on Monday with scattered storms through the afternoon. Morning lows in the mid-70s, daytime highs in the mid-90s.
10: 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I'm Jordan Brown, 95.5 WSB.
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1: All right, 25 now till the top of the hour, 800-941-SEAN, our number if you want to be a part of the program. We've gone over, and I'm frustrated today, and I'm not going to lie about it, some of the Supreme Court opinions, especially the one on birthright citizenship, and it's just frustrating because the idea, and we have dealt with this issue for decades on this program. There have been many people, the term that was used in years gone by was, quote, an anchor baby. And there'd be people from other countries when we had wide open borders, and they would come into America, an expecting mom. By the way, I'm not blaming them. They want a better life for their children. I really don't blame people for that. However, I do want people to follow our laws, respect our borders, respect our sovereignty. And that part of it is what's being negated in all of this. Anyway, so the decision comes out today. Let me play Shannon Bream reading from Fox some of the Supreme Court opinions on the issue of birthright citizenship. And here's what she said.
0: Right off the bat, it says children born in the United States to parents unlawfully or temporarily present are, quote, subject to the jurisdiction of the United States and are citizens at birth under the 14th Amendment's citizenship clause. So look how this broke down. As we expected, the Chief Justice wrote this opinion. Justices Sotomayor, Kagan, Barrett, and Jackson joined. Jackson has a concurring opinion in which Sotomayor joins. Justice Kavanaugh files an opinion concurring in the judgment and dissenting in part. The dissent comes from Justice Thomas. He is joined by Gorsuch, Alito, and then Justice Gorsuch apparently has his own dissenting opinion. So it is what we expected after the arguments here, and it looks like a bit of a split, but enough of a plurality coming together to say that the executive order that the president issued very quickly upon taking office is no good, and that if people are here, subject to the jurisdiction thereof includes people who are here illegally. The writing for the majority, Chief Justice Roberts says this, citizenship then and now was the right to have rights to freely participate in our political community. Talking about the 14th Amendment, the framers of the 14th Amendment extended that promise to every freeborn person in this land. That's a quote, and it looks like it's a quote back to some of the legislative debate about this in Congress. He says we keep that promise today. So a loss probably expected by the Trump White House, but it is official, and it's a thick one, so we'll keep reading.
1: Then we have Trey Gowdy, another friend, colleague from Fox. He says, following this ruling upholding birthright citizenship, he says the Trump administration should have gone to Congress rather than issuing an executive order. I'm not sure if that option will still exist. We'll ask Greg Jarrett on the other side of this, but here's what he said.
2: Daniel, you put your finger on what I think is a seminal issue. After Wong Kim Ark, which is the case with the Chinese parents who were lawfully in the country, that's what led to all of this. Wong Kim Ark, Congress twice codified the holding in that Supreme Court opinion. I mean, that's what the Supreme Court should have done today, is say, look, you might not can do it via executive order, Mr. President, the way you did it, but Congress most certainly can do it, and you don't even need a constitutional amendment. I don't understand why the court decided to reach the constitutional issue when they didn't have to in this case. All they had to say is Congress did exactly what you just laid out, Dana. Twice they codified the holding in Wong Kim Ark, which means Congress has placed its imprimatur on that holding. Congress, you got to fix it. That's what they should have done.
4: Mm-hmm. So the executive order doesn't hold water when challenging the amendment, is what you're saying.
2: I'm saying what the Supreme Court should have said is, Mr. President, we understand this is a robust debate. We understand all the arguments for and against it. Congress codified the holding of this Supreme Court case. You got to go to Congress, and I know it's not efficient, but that's where you have to go to get this change. You can't do it because then the next Democrat president is going to do something else by executive order with respect to immigration and citizenship.
1: And then one last thing that Trey said, he said, following this Supreme Court ruling on, you know, party spending and federal elections, you know, he's wondering why there's individual limits on spending, but not limits on party spending on candidates. And when you think about it, isn't that really kind of a free speech issue in a lot of ways? Anyway, here to weigh in, he is the chief legal analyst of this show, Fox News legal analyst and number one New York Times bestselling author, Greg Jarrett is with us. If there's one thing I can say, this one angered me the most for a lot of different reasons. Now, the president said we can easily make it up in Congress through legislation. I'm not sure that's going to be easy. If you look at the decision, the 14th Amendment, I would argue its text and its history limit this. The clause states that all persons born and naturalized in the U.S. and subject to the jurisdiction thereof, that was primarily to secure citizenship for freed slaves post the Civil War. It did exclude those not owning full allegiance, children, diplomats, other armies that were in the country illegally. And the original understanding, the Senate debates, if you go back to that, you know, illegal immigration as a mass phenomenon didn't exist then, but the principle of consent and allegiance did, and automatic citizenship for children of temporary illegal visitors now stretches beyond the amendment's purpose. That, to me, it's a very simple decision, but I'm not sure how they got here.
5: By misunderstanding what the authors of the 14th Amendment meant. You know, as soon as Trump signed the executive order, the moment he was sworn in, I wrote a column. And before I wrote the column, I took the time to go back and read what the authors said during the debate. And back then, for example, Senator Lyman Trumbull, who was a moving force for the amendment, said it does not include people here illegally or fleetingly, but who still hold allegiance elsewhere by virtue of their foreign citizenship. His colleague, Senator Jacob Howard, further defined the limits, and I'll quote him. This will not, of course, include persons born in the U.S. who are foreigners and aliens. End of quote. Now, unfortunately, Sean, that clear understanding disintegrated over the last century or more. And, you know, this case was a golden opportunity today to return to the 14th Amendment author's original intent. And Justices Thomas and Alito get that. They understood that, and they said so in their dissents. Regrettably, Roberts and Barrett and Kavanaugh, along with the three liberal justices, did not seem to comprehend the common sense of it. Instead, they relied entirely on this long-running misconception of an old case, 1898 Supreme Court case, called Wong Kim Ark, that granted citizenship to a son born in the U.S. However, his parents resided here lawfully and permanently. Okay, that's the opposite of being here illegally and temporarily. And yet, a majority of the justices mistakenly used that inapplicable case as justification for wholesale birthright citizenship for anyone. And I think they got this decision wrong.
1: So if you look at the core argument that the 14th Amendment's subject, the terms, the written language subject to the jurisdiction thereof clause, how do you interpret that to mean the children of illegal immigrants that didn't respect our laws, borders, sovereignty, by the very nature of disobeying the law, you're in this country illegally, and they're conferring rights, or codifying even in this case, the rights that were never designed for people that didn't respect our laws to come in the first place.
5: Yeah, and the Solicitor General, and I listened to the oral arguments, he argued that illegally present aliens are not subject to the jurisdiction of the United States because they presumptively maintain political fealty to another sovereign as naturally citizens of that foreign power. And you know, the mere act of setting foot on American soil does not create loyalty or allegiance or otherwise subject an individual to absolute jurisdiction. In fact, it's really just the opposite. And yet, the justices during the oral argument seem unmoved by that, which bewildered and confounded me because it was so plain and so obvious.
1: All right, quick break. More with Fox News legal analyst, number one New York Times bestselling author Greg Jarrett on the other side. Then we'll also get to your phone calls coming up toll free. It's 800-941-SEAN if you want to be a part of the program.
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0: right, what is a disastrous Supreme Court ruling today? We continue with analysis with Fox News legal analyst and number one New York Times bestselling author, our friend Greg Jarrett is with us. So as I look at this and I think of potential consequences, a number of things come to mind. The decision itself does undermine any deterrence in terms of American sovereignty, laws, borders, or, you know, why should anybody around the world have any respect for America's borders or sovereignty? They shouldn't. Why should they care at all about American law? Because they're going to be rewarded if they somehow make it to our border, across the border, they're in the country. Boom, they're on a path to citizenship. Now, the question I have at this point, and the president brought this up, is will Congress have an opportunity now that the Supreme Court has weighed in to fight against this birthright citizenship there?
1: Yes. And in fact, Kavanaugh laid it out. He joined the majority, but he offered a different opinion. And he offered a roadmap in that opinion for change, other than amending the Constitution, which is a Herculean effort. And Kavanaugh reasoned that Congress can pass legislation restricting birthright citizenship. And in fact, he's right about that. Because if you look at the 14th Amendment, read Section 5, the last section, it provides that Congress shall enforce the amendment. What does that mean? It means further defining the parameters and create exceptions. So Congress could codify a new law that excludes children of illegal aliens or things like birth tourism, where pregnant mothers, you know, suddenly arrive, deliver a baby, and immediately depart to their foreign country. And it's a real problem, Sean. I mean, the Center for Immigration Studies estimates it's more than 20,000 per year. So, you know, that's 20,000, you know, American citizens who don't live here. China has created an entire industry of doing that. And Justice Alito, in his dissent, really filleted the majority over this, warning sternly of national security concerns by adversary nations like China. And look, we've seen this in other countries, Ireland, Australia, New Zealand, the UK, where they had at one point nearly unconditional birthright citizenship. They came to regret it because of massive birth tourism and other severe immigration problems. What do? They reverse course and they outlawed broad birthright citizenship. And now, you know, most countries in Europe and Asia and Africa, they don't allow it. And, you know, America should take note of that and follow suit.
0: You know, my mother used to use the term, you will rue the day, meaning every time I was getting in trouble. We will regret this decision. I think this has played a very big part in the precipitous decline, unfettered, illegal immigration without assimilation in Europe. And I think we're going to see more of it because I think the Supreme Court just basically gave a green light to people.
1: Yeah.
0: Greg Jarrett, great analysis as always. Appreciate you being with us, my friend.
1: My pleasure.
0: Look, when it comes to health, wellness, fitness, nutrition, longevity, let's be honest. 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They recommend food, they recommend supplements, they recommend vitamins. 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
13: At 11 o'clock, I'm Jordan Brown here with our top story. President Trump says he will still deliver his 4th of July speech after weather prompted an evacuation at the National Mall. America's 250th birthday comes at a time of great cultural divides, but there is one unifying connection that we all share.
14: Viewed through the lens of history, divisions make sense because people settled regions of the country for vastly different reasons.
15: They were founded at different times by people with different demographic and religious and political characteristics and models for society.
14: Save Regina Nationhood Lab Director Colin Woodard says the common bond that transcends our differences is a near universal belief in the Declaration of Independence. Their poll asked Americans if they believe in others' right to live freely, the result an affirmative 97-2. 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
13: In other news, police are asking for help finding a missing Forest Park woman. Officers say 46-year-old Savannah Bishop was last seen the morning of July 2nd. Her family drove all the way down from Indiana and found all her stuff and her car still at her home. Anyone with information is asked to contact Forest Park Police or call 911. This weekend is going to be busy on the roads, and law enforcement across Georgia will be out in force.
16: They want people to slow down.
17: Blue lights and enforcement does get the motoring public attention. I don't care if you're driving the posted speed limit. When you see blue lights and a car pulled over, you slow down yourself.
16: Maurice Raines, deputy director of the governor's office of highway safety, says don't drive if you're going to be drinking alcohol.
17: Driving impaired is unacceptable. It is defenseless. It is an act that is selfish and does not have to occur.
16: Their campaign this weekend targets speed, aggressive or reckless driving, and distracted driving. Bill Caiaccio, 95.5 WSB.
13: Several water rescues this holiday weekend on the Chattahoochee River prompted a warning from firefighters.
18: The first was a disabled boat that stranded one person. Then a short time later, upstream at Morgan Falls Dam, Sandy Springs and Roswell firefighters had to rescue another person that got caught up in the fast-moving water. Both are okay. Firefighters reminding everyone to wear a life vest in the river and always check water conditions because currents can be a lot stronger than they appear. Keith Grumo, 95.5 WSB.
13: Meanwhile, this 4th of July weekend brings a big milestone at the happiest place on earth. Here's correspondent Alex Stone with more.
19: When 8-year-old Andres Robles and his parents arrived at Disneyland from Arizona this weekend, they had no idea Andres would be the honorary 1 billionth guest at the park. Andres pulling a rope to reveal the new 1 billion population sign inside Disneyland. His parents saying,
20: never came to our mind that
11: this could happen, you know?
19: Then the family was escorted to the Main Street train station where Mickey Mouse joined them, and they got a VIP tour guide for the day in Disneyland, including a tour of Walt Disney's private apartment. Disney is a parent company of ABC News. Alex Stone, ABC News, Los Angeles.
13: 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Live team coverage of traffic and weather is up next.
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13: It's 11:05. Time now for live team coverage of traffic and weather. Here's Jay Holloway in the WSB 24-hour traffic center.
34: We got left lane still wiped out for 25 westbound in Clayton County. A slightly slower roll on the way to Hartsfield-Jackson from the east side. The crash and cleanup near I-75 Exchange and Highway 41, exit 58 there. And also seeing plenty of activity outside of Truist Park, the home of the Braves in Marietta. Happy Brave fans headed out a little earlier with a win on the way home. And better news for the downtown connector, the 75-85 southbound. Earlier crash is now over to the right shoulder. This is near exit 244 University Avenue in South Atlanta. From the TrustDale.com Traffic Center, Triple Team Traffic, 95.5 WSB.
35: I'm WSB meteorologist Christina Upwards. Partly cloudy skies for Sunday with scattered rain showers and thunderstorms through the afternoon. High around 96. Lows on Monday morning in the mid-70s. Better chance of rain showers and storms on Monday afternoon with highs in the low to mid-90s. Tuesday, partly to mostly cloudy, high 91.
13: 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I'm Jordan Brown, 95.5 WSB.

0: Well, would you look at that? This is The Nightcap with yours truly, Jared Yamamoto. My Nightcap is live every Saturday night from 11 to midnight. Yes, even on America's 250th birthday, right here on 95.5 WSB. And friends, it is an absolute pleasure to be celebrating this monumental holiday with all of you beautiful people out there. We have a lot to discuss because I, going into 2026, knowing about America's 250th birthday, especially those that listen to my Nightcap every week, whether you podcast me back or you listen live, I appreciate you. You know that I'm very critical of the politics of this country, and I'm not afraid to tell you exactly how I feel in the moment about the current state of things. I'm not afraid to give praise, and I'm not afraid to call out whoever is in power for policies and the politics that I dislike. And I got to tell you, I went into this year feeling very pessimistic. I went to Puerto Rico with my wife, and we had a lovely time traveling during the holiday months. But we ran into a lot of local Puerto Ricans, and this does not speak for all Puerto Ricans. And they were very pessimistic about the United States. They were very, very critical of the direction of the United States. And I felt guilty while I was down there on their island. Yes, it is a U.S. territory, but I felt guilty being there as if I was the problem. And then with the politics and the constant back and forth that we always see here from both the left and both the right here in this country, I was feeling very pessimistic until the past couple of months, really the beginning slash end of May going into June. I really started to turn the tide and start to really reflect and think about how wonderful this country has been, not only to me, but to my family and those that came to this country. I mean, I have a remarkable story, and I'm sure many of you do as well. I mean, we all come from somewhere, and I think it's important to go through and occasionally look at that family tree and reflect back to how your ancestors came to this country and think about how far we've come. And that's been illuminating to me. That's why my mood has completely changed. So a couple of things happened. So the two main reasons why I think I flipped and went from feeling pessimistic about America's 250th birthday to feeling optimistic and feeling pride, quite frankly, feeling prideful about my country, was a couple of things. My wife and I did a long trip over to Europe where we went to Germany, Belgium, and England. And we've traveled a lot. I love to travel over to the UK specifically. I go there. I have a younger brother that's going to vet school in Scotland. So I've gone there a couple times over the years, and I've been very blessed to be able to go to other European countries. I've been to Greece, I've been to Italy, and I've been to other parts, France, I've been to other parts of Europe and around the world, quite frankly. And I'm very blessed that I have been able to travel throughout my young life. And other times that I had traveled to Europe, I had noticed that there had been kind of an edge to the Europeans, kind of a little bit of, you know, like I'm going to test to see whether or not this American is going to be, you know, full of themselves and they're going to be arrogant about things. And it's been quite the opposite. The last couple of times I've gone to Europe, and I've told this to my friends and my family members, I've had a joyous time, even in places that have a stereotypical edge to them. The French, for example. I've gone to France a couple of times, and I have found that if you just sit and talk with somebody, oftentimes like, wow, okay, this guy knows what he's talking about, and he's open to hearing other perspectives and other viewpoints. And what happened the last time around, the last time me and my wife, again, just a little over a month ago, when we went over to Europe, we noticed that so many people were coming up to us as Americans and just being very kind to us, very nice to us. And we were like, what in the heck did we do? I thought with the current state of the world, maybe people would think differently about us. But it was above and beyond how kind these Europeans, again, from Germany, Belgium, Britain. We met people from all over Europe that came to these countries that were part of our journey as well. And they were just so kind to us. So I immediately took note of that. I'm like, wow, okay, obviously our standing isn't as bad as I thought around the world, at least from that sample size. I mean, three countries is a big deal to be able to take that into consideration. Surely this is, you know, maybe a small sample size. Maybe my wife and I are just giving a friendly vibe. But then I started really looking in on the prices and just really observing my surroundings. Things are expensive over there. They're really expensive. I know I come on here and I have complained about inflation, about the higher cost of goods, about the current economic situation, how wage growth has not kept up with everybody else's money that they're making now. Wage growth has not kept up with inflation. And I've been highly critical of it. But there is no doubt that the world is being impacted at an even larger scale than how we're being impacted here. And at the end of the day, we are all people. And that was really illuminating to me. It was encouraging to see that while things may seem dire at times here in the United States, and it might seem like it's a struggle, it might feel like, you know, your wallet's tighter than normal, and going into the next 250 years, you know, what are the things that we want to see? We want to see, you know, a thriving middle class. We want to make sure that people can afford, you know, their dreams and be able to achieve those dreams. There's a lot of things that we want here in the U.S. And it was eye-opening to see that over in Europe, again, they're dealing with the same thing on an even bigger scale. And then the second factor that really made my mindset shift from a negative mentality to a positive mentality about this birthday, this monumental moment tonight. And again, I appreciate all of you that are tuning in. Maybe you just got done with your fireworks show and you want to hear about some patriotism. I am the biggest patriot that you know. And I love this country, and I'm going to tell you a lot about my family's story tonight, how we got here, and why I am feeling so optimistic about the next 250 years. So along with going over to Europe and seeing the prices, running into the kind people this last trip, and honestly, the past couple of trips, everyone has been very kind to me that knew that I was American. I'm not afraid to tell anybody that I'm American. Some people are afraid to do that. I will always tell you that I am an American, and I don't rub it in your face, but I will proudly say that I'm an American. So along with that, the World Cup started. And I think the World Cup and what Team USA has been doing, the performance that they've done, has just been incredible. It has been something to really rally the entire country around. And if you're not into soccer, you need to get involved in it now. This is exciting. The fact that Team USA is now in the final 16 teams, we play on Monday, and this run has just been magical. I have been a sports fan my entire life. You know it. I love my Falcons. I love my Braves. I love my Hawks, my Dream, my United, you name it. I love my sports teams. But there has been a rally that has happened around Team USA, and it has made tonight that much more special. It has made this America 250 celebration that much better. And I just want this run to keep going for as long as it can. At this point, we're playing with house money. We're going exactly as far as I predicted. I figured we'd get out of the group stages in the World Cup and win one game. And the way that we won on Thursday, I mean, unbelievable, unfreaking believable when we beat Bosnia. I mean, just a magical moment here. Listen to this. This is Tillman scoring the second goal. If you missed it again, and you're not on the hype for Team USA, you've got to get involved. It is so magical. Listen to this crowd.
1: Tillman!
0: That crowd in San Francisco, the way that people are responding on social media, the way people are being so kind to all of our visitors here in Atlanta that have been going to these World Cup games, that has fed what makes America a great place to live. Our ability to be nice to each other, our ability to be kind, and our ability to showcase how wonderful this country is. And we've come a long way. We've come a long way. And I know a lot of times, you know, people, you know, it's not a perfect country. No country is. There is no such thing as a perfect country. But I often like to point back to the preamble of the Constitution. We are always trying to form a more perfect union. It is a direct quote from the preamble of the Constitution. Always trying to form a more perfect union. And you look back at our history from where we came from. Think about the Revolutionary War, for example. Think about what these people had to fight for. They were fighting against arguably the biggest empire in the world, in the British Empire. And we were just a bunch of colonists in the same position complaining about, you know, taxation and wanting our own freedom and our own liberty. And we did it. We made it happen. That's the American spirit there. And there have been so many other examples throughout history where we've shown that the American spirit can shine through even in the darkest hours. You look back at the Civil War and you think about what we had to fight for to keep this country together. It was the difference between right and wrong in the Civil War. And it even took up to 100 years to even get that correct. And we're still dealing with some of the pains of that. But the fact that we fought it and the American spirit fought through just shows you how wonderful this country is. World War One, World War Two, and I promise you, I'll go beyond the wars. But Americans helped out in World War One, helped keep, help establish freedom and make sure that the Western ideas continue on. World War Two, we were going against a tyrannical, crazy person that wanted to take over the entire world, and Hitler. And in the Japanese Pacific, who knows what would have happened if they had gone unchecked. You know, I'm on the record saying that I think that eventually Germany and Japan, if they had taken over the world and split it, I think that eventually, because of Japan's war tactics, I think they probably would have beat back the Germans at the end of the day, which I know that's a hot button topic. But I think that their war tactics were better in the Pacific than a lot of the ones that were taken in the in Europe from Germany. But that's a discussion for another day. Tonight, we are going to celebrate America 250. I know a lot of you are getting in your cars right now. You're just wrapping up those fireworks ceremonies. I know that for me today, a lot of what you're going to hear tonight on the radio was me just literally laying out on a floaty in Lake Lanier earlier and just daydreaming, just remembering where we've come from, how far we've come, and how special this place is, and reflect back on the good, the bad, and the ugly to form a more perfect union. That is going to be the theme tonight. We are always trying to form a more perfect union, and there are a lot of things that we're upset about this country, and I get it. You know, some people might be upset about the Supreme Court rulings that happened earlier this week. Remember, this country is always striving to go forward for the next generation and build something for the next generation. And even though you may not like a decision like that, think about how far we've come. That's going to be the message tonight. I'm really pumped, and we're going to make sure that it's all America themed, and we're going to keep this going tonight. In case you did not know, I am Jared Yamamoto, and this is the America 250 edition of The Nightcap with Jared Yamamoto. We'll be right back.
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0: From the streets of Atlanta to the sand-swept beaches of Georgia, one of the greatest states in the greatest nation, we celebrate together. Happy 250th, America.
1: This is the America 250 edition of the Nightcap with yours truly, Jared Yamamoto, and it is an absolute pleasure to be spending tonight with each and every one of you on this monumental day in American history. If you're just tuning in, I have flipped. I started the beginning of 2026 feeling very pessimistic about this year, but now I'm feeling optimistic. And it took a couple of things. Number one, traveling to Europe recently, seeing the prices and seeing how friendly the people were towards Americans and how friendly I in return was to these great people that were living in France, that were living in Belgium, that were living in Germany, that were living in the UK. They were incredibly friendly and I was incredibly friendly to them. And seeing their prices was a reflection of what's happening globally with the economic conditions. Also, this World Cup run by Team USA has really been the catalyst. Just the whole World Cup in general has been another catalyst. Seeing all of these matches in Atlanta, seeing the FIFA Fan Fest in Centennial Olympic Park be sold out nearly every night, and all of these fans from all over the world just enjoying and embracing not only Atlanta, but this great country. That's what America's all about. That's our superpower there, is our ability to show how great the American experience really is. And it took a lot for us to get where we are. Again, the theme tonight is we are always trying to form a more perfect union. There are always going to be problems with the current state of affairs. I am highly critical of the policies and the politics of this country. And for tonight, my promise to you is that because of my mindset and because of the way I'm feeling, I promise you, I'm going to keep that out of tonight's show, because I really want to get into my story and how I got to this country and how my ancestors got here and the special story that it is, because it is a unique story. I don't know if everybody has heard it or not, but I definitely want to share with you the story of how the Yamamotos got to the United States and why we are so thankful to be Americans and why I, again, am one of the biggest patriots you will ever know. I don't necessarily wear the, you know, American flag everywhere and puff my chest out or anything like that, but I love this country. And I have even gone as far to think that I feel like at some point in my life, public service is going to call to me, because I feel like I want to give back to this country. Now, that'll be way after my radio career is, you know, far and gone and done. I promise you, once radio is done, at that point, then I'll run for some kind of public office. But I do feel a public duty. I do feel a responsibility to this country, and I want to give back because of how great it's been to my family. And I want to make it even better for the future. And I believe that for everybody out there, the great thing about our country is that we have our First Amendment, where we are able to express our gripes and what we believe and what we don't believe. And not every country has that. That's the important thing to take away. And anytime people try to attack the First Amendment, especially, you should be concerned, because that is what makes America the special place that it is. So when we come back, I'll tell you about my story and then get into even more of the history of this country and how we got to where we are today here on the 250th birthday of our great country. I'm Jared Yamamoto, and if you like my nightcap, be sure to give me a follow on my socials at Jared Yamamoto. I'll even open up the phones at 404-872-0750, 1-800-WSB-TALK, or leave an open mic on the WSB radio app.
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11: ABC News, I'm Dave Packer. In Washington, D.C., President Trump speaking Saturday evening ahead of the Freedom 250 fireworks show. Events on the Mall were evacuated for a time due to severe weather, but the president Saturday night saying...
12: They did the right thing. They saw lightning and... I said, there's no way if we have to speak in front of one person at 4 o'clock in the morning, I'm going to be here. There's no way we can be deterred.
11: Earlier, military flyovers in D.C., more military jets in New York. They flew in formation past the Statue of Liberty and One World Trade Center, leaving red, white, and blue smoke trails across the skyline. And a fireworks show on the Two Rivers, finishing the festivities. A pilot on a Delta Airlines flight reported that the plane may have been struck by a firework as they were approaching the runway at Chicago's Midway Airport. And it was hot up and down the original 13 colonies, days of extreme heat in the Northeast, sparking some of those thunderstorms. This is ABC News.
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18: Flipped over 20 westbound.
17: 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How Atlanta gets there.
2: 1133 in the Trustdale.com Traffic Center. Heads up for 20 westbound out on Lithia Springs. Got a crash blocking left lanes near the Thornton Road exit, exit 44 in Western Cobb County. You want to take Highway 78 if you're on the way far west like Douglasville and Villarica. Also seeing plenty of traffic on Highway 78 westbound. People pouring out of Stone Mountain Park after the firework show headed towards the city. So give yourself some extra time there and stay within the speed limits to be safe. Jay Holloway, Triple Team Traffic, 95.5 WSB.
8: This is WSB meteorologist Christina Edwards. Partly cloudy, hot and muggy for the rest of this weekend. Daytime high around 96. Lows tonight in the mid-70s. Scattered rain showers and thunderstorms will return for Sunday afternoon. Monday, scattered storms as well with highs in the mid-90s. Tuesday, mostly cloudy, high 91.
9: It is such an honor and a pleasure to be celebrating this monumental birthday with each and every one of you. Welcome back to The Nightcap with Jared Yamamoto. And if you've liked what you've heard tonight so far, go on and give me a follow on my socials at Jared Yamamoto. And tonight is a different show. I know a lot of you are wrapping up your fireworks shows all over the metro area, your celebration style. Maybe you're just getting in the car now. And I just want to kind of bring you along to where I am now. So for those that have been listening, just bear with me for a second. So I want to bring these guys along here. So again, I was feeling pessimistic about this birthday back in January. I had gone to Puerto Rico with my wife, and a lot of the Puerto Ricans, you know, native Puerto Ricans, were negative towards the United States of America. And I was, you know, very accepting, very understanding of their perspective, as I am. I love to travel. My wife and I travel together, and I'm a very open-minded individual. I'm not going to try to convince you why you should have the perspective that you do. That's just not my, in my veins there. I will hear you out, but allow me to, you know, offer my perspective as well. And made friends in Puerto Rico, and I was like, wow, you know, these people are very upset with us, and that's just not a good feeling. And oftentimes, you know, we hear about, you know, the news and people trying to make, you know, this birthday all about themselves instead of worrying about what the country thinks. And then finally, it just dawned on me again about a month and a half ago when I went on my nice European adventure with my wife. We went to Germany, Belgium, and Britain, and the people were so nice, so kind, and I was able to observe. Not only were they kind, but they were dealing with the crazy high prices. And it made me think, I'm like, yeah, we're dealing with high prices here in the U.S., but not as high as they are. And it made me think, I'm like, wow, you know what? At the end of the day, we're all people. And we shouldn't allow the politics of each of these countries dictate how we feel about other countries. And that was the biggest takeaway for me as I made some new friends on this adventure that we had in Europe. And then, of course, the World Cup. The World Cup, from how America has hosted, especially the city of Atlanta, has just been incredible. And with Team USA's run, I just wanted to go as long as possible. I know we play this Monday at 8 o'clock against Belgium. And, you know, my Belgian friends that I made over there, I love you guys until Monday. That's all I have to say. Monday is Belgium hate day. We're going to hate all things Belgium, waffles, everything, Belgian chocolate, you name it. We're going to hate everything Belgium on Monday. But then after that, we'll go back to loving you again. And that really, both those moments really helped turn my mentality about this country. It helped me reflect a lot about where I've come from. And my Yamamoto story is fascinating. I have a very great story on my mother's side as well. Very lucky that my grandfather was a veteran, and we come from a line of veterans. And we have fought hard for this country to get it to the place that it is. And I'm so grateful for my mom's side of the family. And it's not to say that it's not as exciting, but it's less exotic than the Yamamoto side. So I'll go through their side first. I have a lot of Scottish and I have a lot of English ancestry from my mom's side, and then Native American as well. And that kind of all blended together into who I am now. And their story is great. I mean, they had to immigrate here to this country seeking a better fortune. And all we can ask is that the next generation puts in more effort and tries harder and continues to achieve the American dream. That's what this country is all about.
1: And I would say this country has provided that. It wasn't that it was given to us. It was that those that in my family that lived before me worked their asses off to get where they are or to get where they got and to set their family up, to set their bloodline up to continue and be successful. And now when I talk to other people and I see hear their stories where, you know, they're first or second generation immigrants and you hear their stories of coming to this country seeking better fortune, my heart melts. I'm like, that's literally what my family did just a few generations before. And that's where I have to turn things over to the Yamamoto side of my family, my dad's side, where I get the Japanese side. I know when people look at me, they're like, oh, there's no way. There's no way this Yamamoto guy is Japanese because I look very, very white. And that's happened just over the years being, you know, the melting pot that that the United States is. It's a beautiful thing. My great-grandfather, just before the World Wars, defected from Japan, thinking that he was going to go to Chile down in South America, and ended up in Bolivia. In Bolivia, he ended up having meeting his wife and having his kids, including my grandfather. And Bolivia was always in the midst of a revolution. There was always issues with people wanting to maintain and keep political power over their government. So my grandfather fought in the Bolivian army for a time. And then his parents realized that, hey, if you stay in this army and you stay in this country, you're not going to live to be an old guy. And they sent him to go to school in the United States. And he came to this country. And this is why I love this story so much. He came to this country speaking a little bit of English, not very good English. And his first university that he went to was NC State in Raleigh, North Carolina. So imagine you have a young kind of shorter guy from Bolivia going to North Carolina State University in the 50s. I mean, I can only imagine what the thought process was for him and the idea that, you know, he's also, you know, Japanese and South American. I mean, it's just a wild concept. Not being able to speak the language thoroughly and fully is a wild and brave thing. He ended up meeting my grandmother, and my grandmother, she's very, very, very deep rooted into America from South Carolina, has all those roots very, very deep. Probably some of the first immigrants that came over to the United States. I think that was probably some of our bloodline on that side. But regardless, he met my hillbilly grandma, who I love dearly to this day, who is just as sharp as a tack. And I'm so grateful that she's with us. She's my last grandparent that's still with us, Grandma Yamamoto. And they ended up having their kids, and my dad obviously being one of those kids. And then we moved to Atlanta, and then that's where I was born. And it's quite a story when you think about it. From my great-grandfather, Victor Yamamoto, coming from Japan, thinking he was going to go to Chile, ended up in Bolivia, met his wife, then ended up having my grandfather, who then had my father in North Carolina. And here we are now in Atlanta. It's a great story. And every generation, especially my grandfather, my father, and me, we are very patriotic and very grateful to what this country has provided us. And when I was writing out tonight's show and really talking about it with my wife earlier, you know, she came to tears about it because she has a similar feeling. And I know many of you have similar feelings out there where you look back at what makes this country an amazing country is hearing stories like that and how you got here. And you're able to put the news of the night aside for just a little bit. You're able to, you know, talk to your brothers and say, we're all Americans at the end of the day. And you're able just to come together in camaraderie, whether it's around a soccer team and the United States men's team, like I am at least now, or just tonight, maybe, you know, you invited your neighbors over to launch some fireworks off and you shared a beer with them, or you shared some hot dogs, you shared some hamburgers with them. That goes a long way. That really does. That's what makes this country so great. And yeah, maybe your neighbor's a liberal, or maybe your neighbor's a Trump supporter. But it's important to remember, at our foundation, we are Americans. And that's why tonight, and really all throughout the day, again, if you're just tuning in, I was floating on Lake Lanier earlier, sitting on a little raft, just kind of looking up at the sky through my sunglasses and just thinking, I'm like, wow, you know, there's a lot of problems in this world. There's a lot of issues in this world. But I'm so grateful to be in this country. And I really hope that the next 250 years look as great as these 250 years. I mean, you think about it. I mean, think about this country breaking away from England, signing the Declaration of Independence, then the American Civil War, women's suffrage, the Great Depression, World War I and World War II, civil rights movement, the moon landing, September 11th. There have been so many impactful moments in our country's history that have brought us together. I know people are like, well, what do you mean? Why would you bring up the Great Depression or September 11th? It's because during the good, like the moon landing or the American Revolution, or during the bad, this country has had a rallying cry to come together, to look for our neighbors, to look to our friends, to look to our fellow Americans and say, look at us. And as long as we strive to form a more perfect union, to continue progressing this country towards the future. And I know people have different opinions on it. That's what makes this country great, is that there are lots of different opinions. We want to have different opinions. We don't want to have monolithic thinking where we have one person that tells us exactly how we should think about things, or the one person we think is always right, or one party that we always think is right. We don't want to think like that. That's not how this country was founded. And it's so important to surround yourself with people that have different ideologies. I get teased about all the time on the Von Hessler Doctrine, which of course is another great show you can hear on this great station from 3 to 7 every single day right here on WSB. And I often get teased because I do have friends that have very different political beliefs than me, but I love hearing different perspectives. Going back to the Europe story, I love hearing different perspectives. It doesn't mean that I have to be persuaded or that I am persuaded by them, but it certainly allows me to consume different information. And that's what makes this country so cool and so great, is having the different perspectives, having the different voices, and being able to articulate the direction that you think it needs to go. And we, as long as we have a voice all together here, it is important for us to make sure that we continue this fight, and that we continue to protect our rights, not only for us, but for the future generations. That's what it's all about. We want to look back and make sure that when people reflect back on America's 250th birthday here in the year 2026, it's like, hey, that generation of people cared about this country and they wanted to keep it going for the next 250 years. This is The Nightcap with yours truly, Jared Yamamoto, and we're celebrating America's 250th birthday together. We'll be right back. Give me a follow on my socials, and we'll keep the conversation going through the break. And it's gonna be here
0: 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Shoemate, the official air conditioning of Atlanta.
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11: I cannot believe that we're already starting the last segment of tonight's show. It has been an absolute pleasure. I really want to text my boss and be like, please let me go on and reflect more on our amazing country. Tonight has been monumental, and it has been an absolute privilege and an honor to be spending it with you. I know a lot of you, again, maybe on the roads wrapping up your festivities now. It has been a pleasure. If you missed any of tonight's show, the podcast version of My Nightcap will be available this Monday afternoon, wherever you get your podcasts. 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So I know a question that's been posed tonight. I've posed it a couple times. What will the next 250 years look like? I genuinely am optimistic, and I think sometimes we have to make sure that we don't let the current events of the day bog us down. Don't get bogged down in the negativity. Be aware of what's going on, and when you do realize that something malicious is happening, call it out. Say something. Speak your mind on it. The last thing we want, and honestly, those in power that are seeking even more power want you to be silent. You need to speak your mind. And this applies to both sides, by the way. If you feel like your side is not being represented or not saying anything, then you need to speak out and be that voice. Because the baton is being passed off to our generation, to those that lived here in 2026 to see America's 250th birthday. Because I don't know about you, I want our country to be around 500, 1,000, 2,000. I want us to live on well beyond just 250 years. We're a baby compared to all these other countries out there. And don't let the negativity of the moment get you down. There are some dark spots in our history. Don't get me wrong. America, by no stretch, is perfect. But just go through and look at the history of countries like Spain, France, England, Italy, look at them, Germany. Look at the histories of some of these countries. There is no such thing as a perfect country. But the people that are living in the moment, that's you and me right now. It is up to us to make sure that we shape not only the present, but we're also shaping the future to make sure that our children are being put in a better position. I know I have this conversation a lot with my wife. We're front loading things, where front loading means, you know, in our lives, like we have friends that are having kids now and some friends that are waiting until they're older to have kids. We would say we're in the front loader category, where we're trying to have as much fun at the front ends of our lives and then have kids. And then at that point we'll be older mom and dad, but I'm okay with being an older dad and she's okay with being an older mom. But one of the things that I think has helped me grow as an individual, still the youngest talk show host here on WSB, by the way, 37 years old. But one of the things that has helped me grow is that I have seen more of the world. I've traveled, as I've mentioned before, and I've met all kinds of people. I have friends all over the world now that I'm not afraid to pick up a phone and talk to or DM or reach out to them and ask questions. And I'm so glad that I waited later on in life to start a family, because now I realize some of the principles that I want to teach my kids and some of the things that I want to make sure continue on, not only for this country, but for my family as well. Some of the family values that are so important to teach, and the American idea, with the American principle, the American light that needs to continue on into the future. And I hope that if you've heard tonight's show, that you've heard my voice and you've heard my plea, and you're inspired by tonight. We live in a wonderful place that is constantly changing, and it is up to us to be the change that we seek and not allow others to just dictate the direction that we go. And yes, there are going to be moments where you find yourself disagreeing with people. Hell, you might disagree with me all the time. But it's also important to think about how far we've come in these 250 years from a ragtag rebellion that broke away from the largest monarchy in the world, the largest empire in the world, in the British Empire, to where we are today. It is quite remarkable. Thank you so much for hanging out with me here on my nightcap tonight. Please be safe on the roads out there. And I want you to do two things as always. Number one, don't do anything I wouldn't do. And number two, please be safe. I'll talk to you on Monday at 3 p.m. on VonHessler.com.

0: love this place. I've been circling here since I was a kid. Now, seeing my grandson out on the water, it means everything to me. Watching him and taking in the blue waves, the sea breeze, the blurry horizon.
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6: You're struggling to pay bills and you're looking for a way to get it done. 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Because it eats up money that ultimately is to provide comfort for you later in life. In fact, the harm to your future self is so severe that I have a new calculator at Clark.com that before you take that money from the 401k, pop that money in my calculator and you'll see, hey, maybe I shouldn't do that.
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10: From ABC News, I'm Dave Packer. Culminating 4th of July events in Washington, D.C., President Trump with a late-night speech ahead of a fireworks display.
11: Unlike so many others in the world, in this country, we have freedom of speech, freedom of religion, equal justice under the law, although I wasn't treated that well, but we won't get into that.
10: Earlier, the events on the National Mall, after enduring triple-digit heat, had to be evacuated Saturday evening as severe weather rolled through. That heat was felt up and down the original 13 colonies on the nation's 250th birthday. In New York City, the heat index there reached 99 degrees. Arlene Restituyu reflected on America while waiting for the fireworks.
12: America could become better. Taking out the trash, bringing out the new, but it's going to take a collective unity of people and energy to change everything.
13: Is that going to happen?
12: I feel that you believe in God, yes. and we believe in love.
10: And it wasn't just about big cities. The July 4th celebrations in small towns brought people together. The nation's oldest July 4th celebration took place in Bristol, Rhode Island. The town tracing its festivities all the way back to the year 1785. ABC Sophie Flay.
13: People brought their chairs here to get the best seat in town for the parade. Some people sleeping here overnight. If you didn't get a seat by 4 a.m., you're likely in the back with standing room only. And this parade, it stretches 2.5 miles long.
10: In Philadelphia, in the shadow of the Liberty Bell, a once-in-a-generation time capsule was buried to mark the 250th anniversary of America's independence. Philly Superintendent of National Parks, Steve Sims.
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10: Morocco became the first team to advance to the World Cup Group of Eight by defeating Canada 3-0 on Saturday. Canadian fan Tyron West says he's disappointed about the game, but looking forward to the team's future.
17: By us going as far as we did, it's going to improve soccer in Canada. And hopefully in 4 years we could do better. And as time progresses, we'll do even better than that.
10: Pope Leo with a special message on the 4th of July, urging the U.S. to welcome and protect and assist immigrants. The husband of former House Speaker Nancy Pelosi is facing hit-and-run charges in Napa County, California.
18: Napa County Sheriff's investigators say a 911 caller reported a brown convertible hit an unoccupied parked car in Yountville on Friday. The parked car had major rear-end damage. The caller said the driver briefly stopped and then drove away. Later, the California Highway Patrol found a brown convertible disabled with damage. The driver was 86-year-old Paul Pelosi. Napa County deputies say Pelosi admitted he hit something, but he didn't know what it was, so he kept driving. He had no alcohol in his body, and DUI has been ruled out. Pelosi was not arrested, but he is suspected of misdemeanor hit and run.
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21: 1205 in the Loud Security Systems Traffic Center. Heads up if you're traveling into DeKalb County. Looks like we've got a crash on I-25 westbound near Ashford Dunwoody Road, taking out that center lane. Elsewhere in Lithia Springs on I-20 westbound, we've got a crash taking out two left lanes at exit 44. I'm Brianna Rose, Triple Team Traffic, 95.5 WSB.
0: I'm WSB meteorologist Christina Upwards. Partly to mostly cloudy skies for Monday with highs in the mid-90s. Scattered rain showers and thunderstorms through the afternoon hours, then dropping down to the mid-70s for Tuesday morning. Tuesday and Wednesday afternoons, mostly cloudy with scattered rain showers and thunderstorms, highs in the upper 80s to low 90s.
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0: from the City of Angels near the Pacific Ocean. Good morning, good evening, wherever you may be across the nation, around the world. I'm George Norrie. This is Coast to Coast AM. Later tonight, those open lines in a tribute to the late cryptozoologist Linda Godfrey. Here's what's happening. The deadly multi-day heat wave is tightening its grip on the eastern United States, shattering records, straining the electric grid, raising the risk for millions of people preparing to celebrate the 4th of July outdoors. Washington, D.C. was the first major city to break its record for Friday, hitting 102 degrees and surpassing the 101 degree record set way back in 1872. A severe thunderstorm watch was posted Friday afternoon for parts of the Northeast, including D.C. and Philadelphia. While storms may cool things off for a moment, it will also bring lightning and damaging winds. And speaking of lightning, one person was killed and three others injured after a lightning strike in Florida. The Fort Myers Beach Fire Control District said crews responded to a lightning strike near the Island Winds condominiums involving multiple people. When firefighters arrived, they found one person dead and two others who required transportation to a hospital. Dearborn, Michigan's Fairlane Town Center, I know it well, erupted in chaos Friday afternoon after a shooting left two people dead and one injured. Dearborn Police Chief Issa Shaheen said the officers responded to the shooting at the mall on Michigan Avenue around 1:25 p.m. Friday. One of the victims died in the mall, the other at the hospital. Shaheen said it appears the shooting was not random. The body of Iran's slain supreme leader, the Ayatollah Ali Khamenei, was laid to rest in state at Tehran's Grand Masala Mosque Friday, preparing the stage for a days-long funeral ceremony, which is expected to become a massive show of defiance against the West. The turnout is expected to be one of the largest gatherings in history. Iranian authorities was laid to rest in state at Tehran's Grand Masala Mosque Friday, preparing the stage for a days-long funeral ceremony, which is expected to become a massive show of defiance against the West. The turnout is expected to be one of the largest gatherings in history. Iranian authorities predict that over the six days of ceremonies beginning tomorrow, up to 20 million people will turn out to honor Khamenei, who was killed alongside several family members in the first wave of Israeli and U.S. strikes on Tehran more than 4 months ago. One of China's emerging humanoid robotic companies has launched its most realistic-looking models yet and says it has already taken over 13,000 orders at $17,600 apiece. The company says the machines are suitable for long-term companionship due to what it claims is the world's first emotional software capable of recognizing more than 20 fine-grained emotional states with an accuracy rate exceeding 90%. How about that? What's been going on in the skies this week? Let's check in with our friend, retired Army Lieutenant Colonel Kevin Randall. Hi, Kevin.
1: Hi, George. Just so you know, I am in Roswell, New Mexico for the festival this week.
0: Excellent. You're one of the best out there.
1: We're here with Don Schmidt and Mark D'Angelo and Ben Hansen and Kathleen Martin, to name just a few of the people here making presentations.
0: I miss our old friend Stanton Friedman. He would have been there too.
1: Yes, with Kathleen Martin, certainly would have been. Last week I was talking about physicists who are convinced there is no alien visitation because there is no evidence. Many seem to think that no astronomers or physicists accept the idea of alien visitation, and that because the distances and the technology argue it against it. Alan Hynek in the 1950s quietly interviewed about 50 or so astronomers about flying saucers. He found that some were interested, but wouldn't say anything in public, fearing for their professional standing and their employment. Notable among those interviewed was Clyde Tombaugh, who discovered Pluto, which has been demoted to from a planet to a dwarf planet. The point is that he had a sighting of something he couldn't identify. According to the report he completed back in 1949, Tombaugh, his wife, and the mother-in-law were in the backyard. And he wrote, I quote, "I happened to be looking at the zenith when suddenly I spied a geometrical group of faint bluish-green rectangles of light. And as the group moved south-southeasterly, their intensity became duller, finally fading from view. My wife thought she saw a faint connecting glow across the structures, end quote. Tombaugh was challenged by Donald Menzel, the great skeptic, who came up with a solution. Tombaugh responded to that by saying, and I quote, but again, I doubt that the phenomena was any terrestrial reflection because in that case, some similarity to it should have been observed many times, end quote. Evie Loeb caused a stir when he suggested an object came from outside the solar system. He believed it was artificial, meaning that an alien intelligence had constructed it. At first, Loeb wasn't interested in the history of UFOs, but has realized there's value in understanding it. All this brings us to James A. Van Allen. I had an opportunity to sit down with him for about 2 hours in the early 1980s. Purpose of the talk was about UFOs. He was uninterested in what the others thought about this. He had a mild interest in the topic. I asked him how to elevate the study of UFOs to a higher level. And his answer was dispassionate research. He meant that our approach to gathering evidence, whether physical or gathered by instrumentality or interviews with witnesses, should be to discover accurate information rather than finding what we wanted. And too often we, as well as others in other fields of endeavor, are more interested in confirming our biases rather than learning the truth. And he said to me, and I quote, if you're in the middle of Wyoming and you hear the thunder of hooves, you don't expect zebra, end quote. This means that you need to eliminate the mundane before you move to the exotic. He meant that an event such as a UFO sighting didn't take us directly to the extraterrestrial. It could

0: be just something that was ordinary, but seen under unusual circumstances. That bright searchlight coming from a hovering orb in the west near sundown was probably Venus. But there's an ironic twist to this tale. Many years after he told me about the thunder of hooves, I heard a news report that a circus train had derailed, or that there had been an escape from a zoo of strange exotic animals. And they mentioned specifically that several zebra were on the loose. And yes, this took place in the middle of Wyoming. It sort of proved what Van Allen was saying in a roundabout way. While you might expect horses once, it just might be the zebras. And in the world today, with an aura around UFOs has changed, we now talk about them because they are no longer the providence of drunks and the deluded. Science is now recognizing that some UFOs might be the exception, and they deserve further study. And that seems to be the consensus here in Roswell as well. And that's all I have from Roswell, New Mexico tonight.
1: All right, my friend, we'll talk to you next week with another report on what happened at Roswell. Thanks a lot, Kevin. In a moment, we're going to talk about the life of Jim Morrison. 55 years ago today, he died. He was an American singer, songwriter, and poet who was the lead vocalist and primary lyricist of the rock band The Doors. In a moment, Paul Wilde joins us, author of Jim Morrison, Secret Teacher of the Occult, A Journey to the Other Side. He's next on Coast to Coast AM. 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

0: And welcome back to Coast. George Norrie with you, Paul Wilde back with us, singer, songwriter, artist, poet, and author with a liberal arts degree in history. He draws inspiration from a wide range of cultural, historical, and mystical influences, which often show up in both his writing and music. Based in Santa Monica, California, he continues to explore themes of spirituality, transformation, and the hidden layers of the human experience through his creative work. His book is called Jim Morrison, Secret Teacher of the Occult, A Journey to the Other Side. Paul, it's hard to believe it's been 55 years since Jim Morrison passed away. Wow.
1: I know, it's incredible, isn't it?
0: Where'd the time go?
1: I don't know, but so many people are still turned on by this guy. That's the thing, huh?
0: You're right about that, absolutely. And your book was very poignant about it. And he, of course, was in the very notorious 27 Club, a series of artists and musicians who passed away at the age of 27. That's weird, too.
1: Yes, that's a great big mystery, isn't it?
0: Some of the people who died in that included Jimi Hendrix, right?
1: Yes.
0: Janis Joplin, Brian Jones, who is the founder and original guitarist of the Rolling Stones, Jim Morrison.
1: Jim Morrison loved.
0: Kurt Cobain, Amy Winehouse. Unbelievable. Did most of these people die from drug problems?
1: I know that Amy Winehouse did. Kurt Cobain, we all know he committed suicide with a shotgun. Jimi Hendrix, the story is that he choked on his own vomit from drinking, I think. And Janis Joplin, heroin. So it's a lot of it is drug related for sure.
0: How did you first discover the Jim Morrison endorsed story?
1: I grew up in Miami, Florida, and when I was 13 years old, I read No One Here Gets Out Alive, and I liked how adventurous the book was, but what turned me on the most was how smart he was, and, you know, I loved to read books from a young age, and he loved to read books, too, and I really liked that about him. So from 13 years old on, I was a Doors fan. I was born on October 7, 1970 in Miami, Florida, just about a mile and a half away from the Dade County Courthouse, that right at the time that Jim Morrison was being put on trial for allegedly exposing himself at the infamous March 1st, 1969 Miami concert. 10,000 pieces of evidence were submitted at that trial. Not one showed him exposing himself, and none of the witnesses could testify to him, doing that. But he was convicted anyway.
0: How would you compare him, Paul, to the Beach Boys and to the Beatles in terms of creativity?
1: I don't like to compare artists too much. I think Jim Morrison would have really respected them. I mean, the Beach Boys are amazing. The Beatles are amazing.
0: Morrison was amazing.
1: Yeah, like they were great rock stars. What separates Jim Morrison and, is that with this rock star, you get this person who's a secret teacher. And for anyone out there who doesn't know what a secret teacher is, it's someone who has that connection to that other reality. It's a very strong one. It's so strong, they feel compelled to find some way to express that connection. And when I read Gary Lachman's The Secret Teachers of the Western World back in 2017, Jim Morrison kept popping into mind. And it's like, wow, like Jim Morrison's life mirrors the lives of these secret teachers that go back centuries. And I'm realizing, like, wow, this is who Jim Morrison is. This is the big piece of the puzzle. So with this great rock star, you get this fantastic, artist, this poet, this very creative person, very intelligent individual, like all the other past secret teachers, who are, cluing us into, that other reality that's really vital for us, to acknowledge that we have a connection to.
0: Years ago, Paul, I had Ray Manzarek and Robbie Krieger, the other Door members on the program, talking about this, and they were in shock when they found out about Jim Morrison dying in Paris.
1: Yes, because they get so many phone calls before then that Jim Morrison died. So when they got that phone call on July 3rd in 1971, they were skeptical. Ray Manzarek sent the manager, Bill Siddons, out to Paris to find out what was going on. And when Bill Siddons called Ray Manzarek back, the story goes that they talked about it, and Ray Manzarek asked him and said, look, did you lift the coffin lid to see if, you know, his body is there? And Bill Siddons said no. And Ray Manzarek's reply was, well, so basically we might have buried an empty coffin. So that's how the news came to, you know, to Ray Manzarek and Robert Krieger at that time. Robert Krieger, he kind of like, he was very, very saddened by Jim's passing, but he also kind of expressed relief to get off the Jim Morrison merry-go-round.
0: Morrison was born on December 8th, 1943 in Melbourne, Florida. What was his childhood like, Paul?
1: He belonged to a family that was a military family, so they moved around a lot. His father was a very intelligent, very successful, really very outstanding naval officer who became a rear admiral. When Jim Morrison entered UCLA, his father became a aircraft carrier captain. Then before he became a rear admiral, and they moved around a lot. When Jim Morrison was a teenager, he began to read a great deal. Well, he always did, but

0: his friends, one of them Frank Lisandro, and Frank Lisandro and his friends, they capture that on tape, and you can hear him talking about this experience on the 1978 album, An American Prayer, his poetry album.
1: Was he particularly musically inclined as a kid?
0: He didn't play an instrument, but Jim Morrison was very musical. All of those songs that we hear, you know, he heard in his mind. He said that he was, in the summer of 1965, just basically like taking notes at a fantastic rock concert. And he was able to, you know, communicate the melodies to Ray Manzarek and the rest of the band. And because they were brilliant musicians, you know, they were able to interpret what Jim Morrison was hearing in his mind, and that they came up with these fantastic songs. But even though Jim Morrison could not play an instrument, he was quite musical.
1: He was very impressionable with certain people, secret teachers, Gary Lachman's work, other people. Let's talk about that for a moment. How did that affect him?
0: The book was published in 2015, and I read it in 2017, and it had a profound effect on my life. I was in a place where I was open to reading such things, and I just kept thinking about Jim Morrison, because all of the different aspects of Jim Morrison's life, just they mirrored what these past secret teachers went through. People like Giordano Bruno in Italian Renaissance Italy, who also expressed a connection to that other reality. And these people, their connection is so strong that they just feel compelled to find a way to express that. Jim Morrison found a way with poetry, and he merged that with rock and roll, which is really astute. It's really brilliant, because rock and roll has its roots in the primitive. But with Giordano Bruno, he ran into all kinds of problems with the Roman Catholic Church at the time, the Inquisition, et cetera, and so forth. They weren't having anything like that. He endured a tremendous persecution, at the same time enjoying, tremendous respect from people who really could connect with him and understood what he was saying. And the pattern is just the same with all these people in the Western esoteric tradition. And the pattern is the same with Jim Morrison. He endured persecution for the kind of artist that he was. You know, he was expressing that connection to that other reality, in his rock concerts, and it's in his poetry. Jim Morrison was a deeply spiritual person. This was not a person who became a rock star for the typical things that we think of, like, wealth and fame and getting rich and all that kind of stuff. He was not really into that. This person moved to Venice Beach here in L.A. after graduating from UCLA, and was on his way to becoming a homeless beat poet. And he lost an enormous amount of weight, and he ran to Ray Manzarek 2 months after his graduation and said, "I've been writing songs." And Ray Manzarek was so impressed with the songs and him and how he looked. He's like, "Wow, we have to put a rock band together." But Jim Morrison just wanted to be a poet and an artist. He said that he was very worried that his sex symbol image was going to overshadow his art, his poetry. He said when he went to recite his poems during concerts, he told this to his sister, that the audience really didn't really hear it, and that disappointed him. But this was a person who just really wanted to leave behind a body of work that pointed to that other reality, this spiritual breakthrough that he had. And it has to do with going back to things that are shamanic. I don't think Jim Morrison would call himself a shaman, but he was very attracted to shamanism, because that was the healer. And the healer was the one who danced with the drums. And that was Jim Morrison. And he was trying to do something like that for us in the late 1960s.
1: He was into the history of magic and the occult, Kurt Seligman's book, wasn't he?
0: Yes, he discovered that book when he was in high school in Alexandria, Virginia. And he talks about a book that he found on reptiles. And I forget what the opening statement was, but he said the opening statement of that book really captured him. And I think the opening quote to that book that Kurt Seligman chose really put the hook into Jim Morrison, too. He chose a quote from Albert Einstein saying that the greatest experience we can have is that of the mysterious.
1: Hold on for a second, Paul. We'll come back and talk more about the life of Jim Morrison in just a moment on Coast to Coast AM.
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5: ABC News, I'm Dave Packer. The final fireworks of the 4th of July spilled over into the 5th of July after President Trump delivered a late-night speech on Washington, D.C.'s National Mall. The event was delayed by heat-fueled thunderstorms. The president took the opportunity to say that America is under threat by communists.
6: We like to stop a threat like that immediately and before it begins. It's like a cancer. You got to cut it out. You got to cut it out fast.
5: Now, it wasn't just hot in D.C. In New York City, the heat index there reached 99 degrees, but Arlene Restituyu didn't mind a bit.
7: Being in the city is amazing. The weather is hot, but you're enjoying yourself. There's always places you could go to eat, with family. You know, New York is together today.
5: At least 9 people were injured in a 4th of July boat explosion in Chesapeake City, Maryland. Cecil County officials say 4 patients were flown to local burn centers, another 5 taken by ground to trauma centers. This is ABC News.
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12: Flipped over 20 westbound.
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18: 1233 in the Loud Security Systems Traffic Center. Heads up if you're traveling into DeKalb County. Looks like we've got some flooding on I-85 southbound near Pleasantdale Road, causing major delays throughout that stretch. Elsewhere, there's a crash on I-85 southbound near Jimmy Carter Boulevard, taking out 3 right lanes, slowing your ride as you travel through Tucker, headed towards Norcross. I'm Brietta Rose, Triple Team Traffic, 95.5 WSB.
19: I'm WSB meteorologist Christina Upwards. Partly to mostly cloudy skies for Monday with highs in the mid-90s. Scattered rain showers and thunderstorms through the afternoon hours, then dropping down to the mid-70s for Tuesday morning. Tuesday and Wednesday afternoons, mostly cloudy with scattered rain showers and thunderstorms, highs in the upper 80s to low 90s.

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1: We'll take your calls next hour with Paul Wilde as we talk about the life of Jim Morrison. 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

0: And welcome back to Coast, George Norrie with Paul Wilde as we are talking about the life of Jim Morrison. Paul's book is called Jim Morrison, Secret Teacher of the Occult, A Journey to the Other Side. Tell us about that title, Paul.
1: That just says it all about him, is that he was had that connection to him, to that other reality. The first part of that title, you know, Secret Teacher, goes back to Gary Lachman's book. But what rounded out my research was Colin Wilson's 1971 book, The Occult, which was published in the year that, you know, that Jim Morrison passed away in 1971. And a lot of what Colin Wilson discusses in that book about, you know, that other reality just basically rounded out all of my research very nicely. So my publisher and I, we chose the title Secret Teacher of the Occult.
0: A lot of episodes affected Jim Morrison in a very different, special way, did they not?
1: I'm sorry, episodes?
0: Episodes, wherever he would go. He'd go to church with his girlfriend. He'd read a book. They had profound effects on him.
1: Yes, he did have an experience in Florida. His girlfriend, Mary Warbelow, took him to a church. She basically wanted to, essentially pray to God to show that that God was real to Jim Morrison. And he kind of fought it, but they went. It was at night. And she was praying. And this is a story that they told Bill Cosgrave, who wrote a really great book called Lover Madly, about his relationship, his friendship with the both of them. And while she was praying, this little ball of light started to form in the back of the church until it became like a blinding sun, and it terrified the both of them. And they ran out of the church. And Mary told, you know, Bill that night when they both told him that story, in their apartment in West Hollywood, by UCLA, that Mary felt that her prayers had been answered. And Jim's response is, well, I really don't know what it was, but it was real. It happened. So I think that experience haunted him just as much as the experience that he had in New Mexico with the dying Indians.
0: What was the criteria for Jim Morrison making the big switch from being this intellectual kid to a rock star?
1: Well, that's like the million-dollar question, right? I thought about that a lot. So when he graduated from UCLA, he thought about going to New York City to work with Jonas Mekas, considered the godfather of independent filmmaking in the United States, experimental filmmaking. But he said he didn't see himself like being responsible for equipment and everything like that. I also think it's because you cannot be a homeless beatnik in New York. You've got to get a job and pay rent because it's cold and all that. Right. I don't think he saw himself doing that. I'm pretty sure he got a hold of a book that was just published in 1964 called Archaic Techniques of Ecstasy by Mercy Eliot on shamanism. I think that greatly affected him. And I think he, with his friends and what he was reading and where he was going, especially with the influence of those spirits that were in him, he moved to Venice Beach to initiate himself into a kind of, modern shaman. And the amount of psychedelics and LSD and the other things that he was doing with drugs were, God, they would send any of us to a mental hospital or just kill us. I mean, he was really pushing to the point where he could have lost his life with the amount of drugs he was taking. He was on Venice Beach because he really wanted to break on through the other side, and he really opened up his his unconscious mind, at that time, and everything that he'd been learning for 8 years started to come forth in his poetry and his songwriting and everything like that. So, and also he was in the middle of a breakup with Mary Warbelow, and it was very painful. She told him, like, look, all you know is books. You need to go find yourself. And so from his apartment that his parents pulled the plug on because they weren't paying for the rent anymore, he moved to Venice Beach, Santa Monica. He started sleeping under the Santa Monica Pier. So there's Jim Morrison, sleeping under the Santa Monica Pier, absolutely heartbroken that Mary Warbelow dumped him. And so he started writing The End. And of course that turned into a very complicated and like monumental song from that.
0: At what point, Paul, did he start becoming dependent on alcohol?
1: Jim Morrison's like drinking is a really complicated subject. He said that, you know, later on, he told his friend Frank Lysiandris, listen, I'm drinking like to shut the demons up in my mind. They're pushing me to create. That's a really heavy thing to say. That's a really heavy reason to drink. Also, he was a poet. He was a writer. And he said he was into the whole, the romance of it. He said he just would rather, you know, just be able to walk to a liquor store and, get some booze and go home and drink and write. You know, Frank Lysiandris says when he wasn't on tour, you can see him in the bars in West Hollywood, just talking to himself and drinking and scribbling away in his notebooks. Jim Morrison had unresolved issues from growing up. This is a person who grew up with a father who was mostly absent. The Morrison home was not an abusive household by any means, but his father was away a lot. His mother married an officer. She didn't marry an artist, so she didn't really understand her son. Mm-hmm. So he had unresolved issues, and I think alcohol kind of dealt with that too. And plus, it's the 1960s. He's Jim Morrison. He's in the Doors, and everybody's having a great time. And they're drinking and was having a great time and going to bars and all that. Ray Manzarek has a story. He said they're at a bar in New York and they started drinking at 9 o'clock at night. And finally said, no, I can't drink anymore. I'm going to bed. And then Ray Manzarek woke up next morning, went down to the lobby and in the bar. And he said, there was Jim Morrison at 10 o'clock in the morning, hadn't moved. He was just there all night drinking and still drinking. So his constitution to drink was like enormous.
0: They formed the Doors in 1965. He was 22 years old. That's amazing.
1: Yes, like this, he moved to Venice Beach, and when he lost all of his weight and he was, doing all the things that he was doing, he really took Rimbaud's letter about the poet has to become a thief of fire through a derangement of all the senses, like, to heart. Like, the poet Arthur Rimbaud is the key to understanding Jim Morrison. And when he ran to Ray Manzarek, Ray Manzarek heard these, like, his symbolist, fueled lyrics and thought, like, that was the coolest thing he had ever heard. It is amazing that, like, he was so young. That's one thing that blows me away about Jim Morrison is just how much he understood about life and just how much he was able to soak up in those 8 years before the Doors. All like the books he read, his IQ was 148. This is somebody who, could have been a great politician. They could have been like a very successful, like, professor of sociology or something like that.
0: Was he a likable guy, Paul?
1: Yes. The person I discovered, well, let's put it this way. Mary Warbelow said that when she went to go see the Doors movie made by Oliver Stone that came out in 1990, 1991, around there, that was only about 25 to 30% Jim. The rest of him was missing. That's not him. Ray Manzarek hated that movie so much he would get into furious arguments with Oliver Stone until Oliver Stone threw him off the set and banned him from the set. And the Jim Morrison I discovered in my research, I found somebody who was very generous. I think what the biggest quality about Jim Morrison, character-wise, was his tremendous generosity. So Jim Morrison hated Hollywood. When he graduated UCLA, this was a person who loved like French New Wave films like Godard and Truffaut and people like that. And he liked Jonas Mekas. And, he did not like Hollywood. He said that was seared for the masses. He got upset with his friend Bill Cosgrave, who was going to go try to sneak into the Academy Awards one night there in 1965. What do you want to go do that? He wasn't into that. So the sad thing is he's got this Hollywood movie made about him that doesn't tell the full truth about who he was. It's a wasted opportunity because Val Kilmer, who, by the way, they had to pay him an extra $1 million to portray, someone drinking so much because he was not into that.
0: Right.
1: Val Kilmer was, more than talented enough to portray like the rest of who Jim Morrison was. So I'm hoping that there's somebody out there who can play Jim Morrison and another movie will be made about him.
0: Tell us about the episode in Miami, Florida on March 1st, 1969. What happened?
1: Well, Jim Morrison showed up for that show drunk. He missed his flight a couple times and he was very late for the show. About a week before that, he went to some productions put on by the Living Theater, in which People basically take off their clothes, and these are actors and actresses who are arrested a lot because of that. You know, so he was ready to do something when he got to Miami. The thing is, like, he chose of all places to be provocative, like one of the most conservative places, you know, in the United States. And so what happened that night was he kept taunting the audience that, you know, maybe I, you know, will, expose myself, whatever, but, you know, he didn't. But that's not what the Miami police believed. And after the show that night, the Doors members, they went on vacation. Jim Morrison went to Jamaica, and he said he had a frightening experience getting two stoned with the Rastafarians out there. And then suddenly it just all blew up. Many of their tour dates were canceled because of it. The warrants were issued in Miami. He had to go back and make bail and do all those kinds of things. Jim Morrison had a really good lawyer in Max Fink. He was convicted. And then his lawyers were telling him, this is crazy. Like, we're going to get you. We feel confident we're going to get you off, you know, on the appeal.
2: Yeah.
1: But Jim Morrison is like, gosh, like, you know, I've already been convicted of something that I did not do. You know, so when he was in Paris, you know, trying to get his life back together and get back to writing poetry and all that, I think was very difficult for him to do that, because the specter and the whole thing in Miami and the appeal was looming over his head. Because if he lost on appeal, they were going to send him to Rayford Prison. And in Jim Morrison's mind, he thought, you know, he was probably like, I don't think I'm going to walk out of there, you know, my own two feet. If they put me in a place like that, I think they're trying to, you know, put Jim Morrison away to kill him. I think the establishment at that time was just ready to be done with him. And in Miami, they got the chance.
0: Did he go to Paris to escape?
1: He told Bill Siddons before he left, the Doors manager, that he didn't know who he was when he left. There's lots of talk about, you know, where the Doors ended, or was it just a hiatus, or was he going to come back? I mean, there were so many things going on with Jim Morrison at that time. I mean, he didn't want to become a nostalgia actor with the Doors. He wanted to figure out a way to still be creative, you know, like the true artist that he was. And he wanted to have a break. He felt that Los Angeles was isolated an isolated city, and he wanted to go to Paris, which is closer to everything. Paris is where all of his literary heroes were, like Antonin Artaud and Arthur Rimbaud, and the city has a very rich literary history. At least, you know, it's so tragic that Jim Morrison died at 27. It's a terrible age to die, too young, but at least he was interred in one of the most famous literary cemeteries in the world, where all of his heroes are buried, you know, beside him. So that's good. And in Paris, he wanted to get back to his poetry, get a hold of the drinking, you know, a little bit, be with Pam, who really loved him and really just wanted him to lead the life of a poet.
0: Some people, Paul, say he died of a heroin overdose. What do you think of that?
1: I've thought about this so much. There's two possibilities. The heroin overdose is like probably the most likely one, because Pam, for as amazing as she was, as much she loved Jim Morrison, she had her problems. She's only 24 years old, and she was hooked on heroin, and this really angered and saddened Jim Morrison. He probably took it that night, and it was just too much for his system to take, and he died. And then the body was buried very quickly because it's on heroin, and this really angered and saddened Jim Morrison. He probably took it that night, and it was just too much for his system to take, and he died.

0: And then the body was buried very quickly because I don't know if Pam was advised of this, but no next of kin was put on the death certificate, which made it possible for the body to be released fast and for the, you know, to have the funeral very quickly.
1: And now there was no autopsy performed. It's not required, right?
0: Well, I don't know Parisian law, but you have to think that if they did put next of kin, then that means there's more time for the body to be in the custody of the Parisian authorities as the, you know, to contact Jim Morrison's parents, in which they could make up their, they could probably like, oh, let's do an autopsy anyway. And they find heroin, suddenly this becoming a murder investigation, and that makes Pamela a prime suspect. So maybe people like Ellen Renee and Agnes Varda, who were on the scene at the time, were Jim Morrison's friends, they may have been advising or trying to protect her. Since they were savvy with how things work over there. And you know, she was only 24 years old. She was a baby. I mean, she was hooked on heroin, and like, you know, her super famous rock star boyfriend has just died in a foreign capital. So they're probably, you know, it's one possibility to get her out of the country as soon as possible. There were people who said that they left France for North Africa, to evade, like, you know, possibly being charged for having sold Jim Morrison the heroin that he took that killed him. I mean, the other possibility is, like, you know, John Densmore said if anybody would pull a disappearing act, it was Jim Morrison. And if you think about what he was facing if he came back to Florida, if they put him in prison, which terrified him, he probably just disappeared. Mm-hmm. It's not that unrealistic. I mean, you could do that back then, and today, you know, he's old. You know, you're 30, 35 years later, you could just pop back in any city, and nobody would recognize you if that's what you wanted to do. But this really scared Jim Morrison, what could happen if he went back to Florida and he lost. Plus, in France, there's no extradition treaty. So it's possible.
1: I asked Manzarek and Krieger when they were on the program years ago if he could have faked it. And they thought about that for a while. They both agreed that they're pretty sure he's dead. But they did think about the possibility that he could have done that.
0: Yes, Ray Manzarek wrote a book about finding Jim Morrison in the Seychelles Islands or something like that. Yes, it's really possible. Because if he lost on appeal, they were going to put him in Rayford Prison, which is one of the most violent prisons in the United States.
1: Well, you would have gone crazy there. Paul, we're going to come back and take calls with you next. Paul Wilder with us as we talk about the life of Jim Morrison and the death of Jim Morrison.
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0: that.
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4: 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I leave them in a shallow dish for the birds to enjoy. Number two, when mop head hydrangeas are finished blooming, you can prune them if they need it. Just keep it to cutting the expired skeletonized flower off. And number three, as soon as shrubs have no more fruit to protect, please remove the netting. It can be bad for snakes and birds that can get stuck. And when netting blueberry bushes, you want to keep it from draping onto the ground.
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6: From ABC News, I'm Dave Packer. In Washington, D.C., President Trump speaking Saturday evening ahead of the Freedom 250 fireworks show earlier. Aircraft from NASA and the United States Coast Guard kicking off the military flyovers. Events on the Mall were evacuated for a time due to severe weather. The feels-like temperature in D.C. Saturday peaking at 110 degrees. In New York City, visitors gathered at New York's Intrepid Museum to mark the 4th with military vehicles, demonstrations, and a patriotic flyover over the city's harbor. Military jets flying in formation past the Statue of Liberty and One World Trade Center, leaving red, white, and blue smoke trails across the skyline. New Yorker Victor Lima watching it all.
7: It feels really good. We got to show support to our troops, law enforcement, everything. And we're really proud to be here in the U.S.
6: It was hot up and down the original 13 colonies. Days of extreme heat in the Northeast sparking thunderstorms. Boston's July 4th celebration had to be evacuated briefly. Those who made it out for the event are still celebrating.
8: It's my bucket list thing. Go to the 4th of July to Boston.
6: A pilot on a Delta Airlines flight reported the plane may have been struck by a firework as they were approaching the runway at Chicago's Midway Airport earlier on Saturday evening.
9: Yeah, we just had a firework at our plane, Delta 1076.
6: The Delta pilot said that the plane would need to be inspected at the gate. Kyiv's 335-foot Mother Ukraine monument was illuminated in the colors of the U.S. flag Friday to mark the 250th anniversary of American independence. The event, organized by the American Chamber of Commerce in Ukraine as part of the U.S. Embassy's Freedom 250 celebrations. Chamber President Andy Hunter said Ukraine understands America's fight for freedom.
10: The American Chamber of Commerce, we are here illuminating this beautiful monument, this female, a symbol also like the Statue of Liberty in New York.
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15: I'm Chris Chandler. 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
16: 105 in the Loud Security Systems Traffic Center. Heads up if you're traveling in Gwinnett County. We've got a crash on I-85 southbound near Jimmy Carter Boulevard, taking out four right lanes. Elsewhere, we've got flooding in DeKalb County on I-85 southbound near Pleasantdale Road. Four lanes blocked there as well. Also in DeKalb County, we've got a crash on I-85 northbound near Shanley Tucker Road, taking out two right lanes. I'm Brianna Rose, Triple Team Traffic, 95.5 WSB.
17: I'm WSB meteorologist Christina Upwards. Partly to mostly cloudy skies for Monday with highs in the mid-90s. Scattered rain showers and thunderstorms through the afternoon hours, then dropping down to the mid-70s for Tuesday morning. Tuesday and Wednesday afternoons, mostly cloudy with scattered rain showers and thunderstorms, highs in the upper 80s to low 90s. Be sure to tune in to Atlantis Morning News coming up this morning at 5 o'clock for your news, traffic, and your full five-day forecast.

0: From the darkened corners of the American night, I am Lisa Gar, your guest host tonight on Coast to Coast AM on this Independence Day evening, actually. Tonight we stand at the threshold of history. This 250 years ago, in the summer of 1776, a handful of brilliant men signed a document that lit the fuse of the greatest rebellion the world had ever seen. But was this really all that was happening that night? Some say the founders were not only revolutionaries, but they were keepers of ancient secrets. Freemasons, Rosicrucians, and the students of the occult. We've spoken with many people who are historians of this country who talk about these men who aligned at the birth of this nation with the stars themselves and what beautiful hidden forces were at work that fateful night of the 4th of July in 1776. We are only living that now. The prophecies that were set in motion, we are living now. And so we are looking at this beautiful 250th anniversary of our beloved country as a moment to celebrate. And wherever you are, even if you're on the other side of midnight, it still is worth celebrating. We have seen so many things and spoken about so many things on Coast to Coast, from eyewitnesses of strange lights over Independence Hall and to the spiritual destiny some believe was woven into the very, very fabric of this country. And we get to talk about these things on Coast to Coast every night. Tonight, we are talking about something really interesting, a very, very tough question. What would it mean to live forever, to never actually die? There are actually technologies out there that exist today that enable us to live forever. But why would you want to? Why would you want to live forever? If you're at that age where everyone around you is passing, would you want to live alone? Would there be social implications if we were to live forever? What about those that leave too early? Could they have a life that's extended until a cure is found? These questions and so many more are what we're talking about tonight. This is the topic of our first 2 hours with filmmaker and producers of the movie Forever Young. It is David Donnelly and Dr. Thomas Lewis are joining us tonight. We're going to have a fascinating conversation about what that would mean on this historic Independence Day weekend to live forever. So we will be right back to have this conversation. 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
1: We have a great story from someone who's helped themselves to heal by using the botanical known as Carnivora. And we have a guest right now. Her name is Joni Nichols. This is quite a story.
2: Yes, it is. And Robert, my adventure started about 7 years ago. I was a mess. I had numerous infections. My hair was falling out all over the furniture. Mm-hmm. One of the scariest things was that my legs were swelling up out of control. It came to a head. Within 24 hours, I had gone into a coma.
1: Holy tamale.
2: Mom and Dad decided to get me Carnivora's 6-week program.
1: And at what point that you started this series, did you notice, hey, something might be getting better?
2: Within two weeks, Robert. The first thing I noticed was that I felt better waking up. Then I noticed that my hair wasn't all over the furniture. I'm like excited.
1: It's like you said that within about 6 weeks, your legs were no longer swelling?
2: Within 2 weeks.
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2: Great.
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0: Welcome back to Coast AM. I am Lisa Garr. So what is aging anyway? And this is the key question about that we're about to address these next couple of hours. The aging process really begins in all of us at around 30 years old, where the damage that's being done outweighs the growth factor that is happening. And this is very, very slow. It starts very, very slowly and accelerates as we get older. So how do we envision our own aging process? That actually impacts our aging process drastically, which is fascinating. Tonight, we are talking with filmmaker David Donnelly, along with physician and writer Dr. Thomas Lewis. And we're talking about living longer, about age reversal, and whether science is truly closing in on the end of this aging process or simply selling us hype. Is that true? So welcome both of you. David Donnelly, welcome. Thanks for joining me.
1: Great to be here. Thank you.
0: Yes. And Dr. Thomas Lewis, thank you so much for joining me on this spirited evening.
2: Thank you. Glad to be here.
0: Yes. Can you think of anything you would rather do on the 4th of July?
2: Well, not at all.
0: I'm really glad to have you both with me. So let's talk about this. Let's bring back the age-old question. I think people have been chasing age reversal for centuries. Can you tell us a little bit about the history of it, age, reversing age and youthing and that chase for that fountain of youth? David, maybe I'll start with you.
1: Yeah, well, from a story perspective, you know, the first written story that we know as a species is the Epic of Gilgamesh, at least one of them. And yeah, it shows that it's just really in our DNA to try to pursue immortality. And Dr. Lewis is a little bit of an expert on Gilgamesh. So, Tom, you want to talk about that a little bit more than I can?
2: the Epic of Gilgamesh, as David mentioned, is the oldest written story. Exactly how old it is, we really don't know, because it's pretty clear that it was an oral story before it was ever written down. But it's older than the Bible. In the Epic of Gilgamesh, it concerns this King Gilgamesh, who's two-thirds man, one-third God. So you'd think he might already have a little bit of an edge on immortality in that sense. But his close friend dies, his best friend dies, and it's something that he just can't come to grips with. And he becomes terrified about his own mortality. And he goes to various people and asks them, you know, how can I achieve immortality? He goes on this quest for immortality and encounters a number of adventures, and he slays monsters. And there's all kinds of interesting things that happen along the way. In the end, actually, this is really incredible for a story, you know, that's as old and allegedly primitive as a story like that would be. In the end, Gilgamesh comes to the conclusion that it's better for him to attempt to live meaningfully in the present than it is for him to attempt to live immortally or to keep searching for immortality. So he returns to the city that he's king of, but kind of with fresh eyes, where before it had seemed kind of prosaic and dull. Now it seems precious to him because he's decided that imbuing his life with meaning is the actual way to go.
0: He has a whole new purpose in life. I think I've always said that death is hardest for the living because we're the ones left behind. And that does make you want to live forever and not deal with the, you know, pain that the loved ones will go through. And you think about that all the time. That's why I think one of the greatest pains has got to be losing a child, because that's the opposite of the way that it should go, that their lives are shorter than ours. And so tell me, why do you feel that this has become an obsession now, though, to live younger or to reverse the aging process? Why has billions of dollars, I think it's probably billions of dollars at this point, been put into anti-aging?
1: Sorry, Tom.
0: Go ahead, Tom. Yeah.
2: One of the reasons is that, and I was completely unaware of this prior to embarking with David on the project and making this movie. It's really David who brought it to my attention. There really is a scientific revolution going on in our midst that I was unaware of, and I bet a lot of people are unaware of. And I was a physician brought up in the old paradigm. In the old paradigm, aging and death are part of life, kind of like the weather. There's nothing you can do about it. And so you may like the weather, you may not like the weather, but whether you do or not is not a medical issue. There's nothing you can do about it. And in my physician training, that's certainly how I was taught to regard aging as something you can't do anything. No one can do anything about it. So patients may be concerned about it. They may not be, but that doesn't matter because nothing you can do, you can't help them anyway. The revolution that we're living through is actually that, you know, within the last 20 years and particularly within the last 10 years, the dials that control aging have become kind of accessible to science and they're within reach. And there are now scientists and physicians who regard the aging process as just another physiologic process like any process. And just as we can alter cardiac function or kidney function with various medicines or things, these scientists and physicians feel that the aging process is ultimately just another physiologic process that we'll learn how to modulate and we'll learn how to extend people's lives through that kind of modulation, which was formerly not only unavailable, but really unthinkable to us.
1: I think a big leap in this as well is in biomarkers. So in science in general, you have to be able to quantify something in order to be able to manipulate it and gauge the results. It's only relatively recently that we are actually able to see if these treatments and these interventions are actually influencing the biological process of aging. And so especially when you can see the results changing, I think that also really kind of inspires your own action and wanting to do things about it. And especially at a time when kind of we live in this period of gamification and all of a sudden now, you can get, your regular blood work and start to see these changes. And, this is a really recent advance to where you can actually be able to see the data in this new way.
0: It brings me to the point of health span versus lifespan. Would we want to live into our 80s, 90s if we were not healthy, if we had a disease, if it was a painful life in for the last decade? Or would we want to, this whole idea of reversing aging to a healthy reset so that you can live a healthy health span, and not sick, but happy and healthy at those later ages. I think that's more of the quest. It's not the year that you're, or the age that you're living towards. It's how healthy are you in that time period, right?
1: Yeah, I think that's...
0: Go ahead, David.
1: I think the big difference between health span and lifespan, well, first of all, it kind of gets muddled a lot, especially if you're just clicking through your newsfeed and you see some kind of new discovery. So it's really important to distinguish the difference between health span and lifespan. You know, health span is being mobile in your later years, is being able to still spend time with your family, being cognitively healthy. You know, in fact, the biggest fear for many decades was getting cancer in older age, and now it's dementia. And so clearly, living longer without having control over your own facilities, what's the point of living longer if you have the inability to kind of interact with your community and achieve your goals and live a daily healthy life and still be independent?
0: And Thomas, you were saying.
2: I think it is it's a critical distinction. As a physician, I've certainly seen patients of my own who have lived, past their health span. So their health span has expired, but their lifespan has not. And I think most physicians have seen patients go through that, and it's not an enviable condition. And, there was an article that was written by a physician that was published, I think, in the New Yorker a few years ago, where a physician said he didn't really want to live much beyond 75, just because of what he'd seen people go through. One of the encouraging things is that a lot of the things that promote lifespan also do extend health span. And if we look at people who are really long-lived, a lot of the time their health span has extended almost up until the time of their demise. So the woman who lived the longest was a French woman named Jeanne Calment, who lived to be 122. She lived independently until she was 110. Mm. Uh, and and she took no medicines, you know, until she was in her 110s years. So she was actually quite healthy for almost that entire time. So there is the hope that we could maybe get both, that lifespan could be extended, and also for more of those years, a person would be happy and healthy and vital, not decrepit and wasting away.
0: Yes. There was a man on a stage tonight for that 250th anniversary who is 107. It's a revered thing to live beyond 100, and it's fascinating to people, but it's also about living healthy and having minimal issues of decline happen in your later life. And only now do we have access to these technologies. The people that were born in the 30s and 40s, 50s, well, in 40s, I should say, haven't had access to these technologies in order to hit their 70s and 80s and look at their health span as expanding. Now these technologies are available. So let's talk about some of the technologies that are available now that are breakthrough technologies that really could dissolve this issue of even if we had to, just determining our end date of our lifespan. David, what did you learn through going to places like the Buck Institute? And tell us a little bit about how this whole thing started with the film Forever Young.
1: Yeah, well, when I started this whole process, which was nearly 4 years ago now, I didn't know where the story was going to end. I was very much a skeptic, because I think, like a lot of people, you just start to see all this information that's being kind of thrown at you on a regular basis, you know, longevity, longevity.

0: more about the basics of diet and exercise, sleep and social connectivity. And then there's just this wild stuff that also is starting to happen. These breakthroughs and epigenetic reprogramming, and with CRISPR, you combine that with revolutions in AI to where they're creating their own scientist agents that can go out there and search for unique, novel molecular compounds, and then come back and kind of tell us what they learned. I mean, every week there's huge breakthroughs in all these fields. And so I think it's really a merger of all these technologies combined that on top of this kind of foundational, fundamentals of longevity is where there's so much hope and excitement for the future.
1: It's a fascinating topic. Dr. Thomas, you know about this age looping concept, right? Where you can actually reverse the DNA. Can you tell us a little bit about that?
2: Yeah, so the proposition behind age looping is that is the idea of epigenetic programming. So you have a certain amount of genes, certain number of genes. Everybody has about 20,000 genes. But what you have many more of are what are called epigenetic markers, which are really control points in the genome. They're not the genes, but they're next to the genes, and they control the genes. And they can turn them on, they can turn genes off, they can turn genes up or down. And so you realize pretty quickly there's not much difference between not having a gene at all and having it turned off. So the things that change these epigenetic, the function of these epigenetic markers turn out to be pretty important. It's becoming increasingly clear that one of the things that distinguishes old cells and young cells is that in young cells, they have young person genes turned on, and in old cells, they have old person genes turned on. Through the manipulation of, or just a lifelong change in epigenetic markers. So the hope is, well, what if you could turn those markers back? You could just turn the dial back to the way it was before at an earlier point in your life when you were more youthful. So the conception of age looping is that you would live a certain span of years. You would go in for an epigenetic marker refresh procedure that would reset your epigenetic markers, turn the dials on those gene control mechanisms back a few years to where you were a few years ago, and then you could live again a few years and then have them turn back, and you could age and de-age in a loop that could go on for conceivably a very long period of time.
1: It sounds fantastic. Great way to spend a birthday, but what are the health ramifications of that? That has yet to be known, right?
2: Yeah. Well, one problem is that if you make cells more youthful, in our cellular history, the very earliest cells, the primordial cells that we came from, the way to get ahead back in those days when cells were just floating around in the ocean was to divide as fast as possible. That's how they got ahead. So our very young primordial cells have an urge to divide as fast as they can. And so in later development, there are all kinds of brakes and control systems that are put on those growth programs to hold them in check. Because if you're an adult multicellular organism, cells that just grow as fast as they possibly can turn out to be cancer, you know, which you don't want.
1: Right.
2: So there is a risk that if you make cells more youthful, you can make them want to grow more. And you can
1: grow
2: potentially
1: other things.
2: Promote.
1: Right.
2: Yes, you can potentially promote cancer.
1: Well,
2: the epigenetic thing sounds like it, you know, is like a crazy science fiction future, but there's a Harvard scientist named David Sinclair.
1: Oh, we know about David Sinclair. Wait, hang on 1 second. Thomas, we're going to come back real quick. We have a break coming up, and that's a great story there. So I want to get into the whole concepts of David Sinclair and everything when we come back. We will be right back. 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
1: M250 fireworks show. Events on the mall were evacuated for a time due to severe weather, but the president Saturday night saying,
2: "They did the right thing. They saw lightning, and I said, there's no way if we have to speak in front of one person at 4 o'clock in the morning, I'm going to be here. There's no way we can be deterred."
1: Earlier, military flyovers in D.C., more military jets in New York. They flew in formation past the Statue of Liberty and One World Trade Center, leaving red, white, and blue smoke trails across the skyline. And a fireworks show on the Two Rivers, finishing the festivities. A pilot on a Delta Airlines flight reported that the plane may have been struck by a firework as they were approaching the runway at Chicago's Midway Airport. And it was hot up and down the original 13 colonies. Days of extreme heat in the Northeast, sparking some of those thunderstorms. This is ABC News.
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11: 133 at the Loud Security Systems Traffic Center. Heads up if you're traveling in Gwinnett County. Looks like we've got a crash on I-85 southbound near Jimmy Carter Boulevard, exit 99. Taking out four right lanes, causing delays if you're traveling from Doraville headed towards Norcross. Elsewhere, we still got that flooding in DeKalb County on I-85 southbound near Pleasantdale Road, taking out three right lanes. I'm Brianna Rose, Triple Team Traffic, 95.5 WSB.
12: I'm WSB meteorologist Christina Upwards. Partly to mostly cloudy skies for Monday with highs in the mid-90s. Scattered rain showers and thunderstorms through the afternoon hours, then dropping down to the mid-70s for Tuesday morning. Tuesday and Wednesday afternoons, mostly cloudy with scattered rain showers and thunderstorms, highs in the upper 80s to low 90s.

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1: Welcome back to Coast AM. I want to say thank you for being here tonight on this Declaration of Independence Day. We are usually referring to this date as July 4th, but it's just a date. What really happened, the Continental Congress officially adopted the Declaration of Independence on July 4th, thus the date. And this is what we're celebrating tonight, even though it might be past midnight where you are, or you might be walking back from the National Mall because they celebrated it after midnight. It is still a night to celebrate, and I hope you've enjoyed fireworks tonight and you're hanging out with us talking about really interesting topics. So thanks for joining us on Coast to Coast tonight. We're going to be right back with my guests answering these wonderful questions about what would it be like to live forever, since we're talking about the 250th anniversary of the country. Why couldn't we live that long? What would it be like? We will be back with my guests, David Donnelly and Dr. Thomas Lewis, right after the break. I am Lisa Garr, and you're listening to Coast AM.
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0: Welcome back to Coast AM. I am Lisa Garr. My guests are writer and filmmaker David Donnelly, along with physician and writer Dr. Thomas Lewis, who are talking about the movie, the film, the documentary called Forever Young. And we were talking right before the break, Thomas, about David Sinclair. Tell us a little bit about that story.
1: So along the lines of the epigenetic refreshing and treatment approach, David Sinclair is probably one of the biggest proponents of the viability of epigenetic treatments for longevity. And David Sinclair is an interesting mix of a couple things. He's a bit of a showman, kind of like a scientist like Tesla or something. So he does make pronouncements or announcements that are exciting and bold, and he's been criticized for maybe saying things that are too bold or too exciting and that some scientists object to and think are not carefully qualified enough or restricted enough. On the other hand, he does some remarkable work. So a few years ago, he published a paper in Nature in which they actually used epigenetic reprogramming to treat blindness in aged mice and restore their sight, which is fairly dramatic. His company, Life Biosciences, has an epigenetic refreshing treatment that an FDA-approved trial is currently underway, and it was approved in January. I think the first patient was treated last month in June. And so even though it sounds like kind of a crazy science fiction idea, this is already moving into the testing phase. And of course, we don't know the outcome of either that patient or the whole trial, but it is super exciting that that kind of thing is moving out of the lab and into human applications so rapidly.
0: There are stem cell applications now that can actually restore sight. And I've interviewed a couple of scientists about that on and off the air that can be injected back into the eye for sight, for hearing. And it's touched on in the film, Forever Young. David, do you know anything about the world of stem cells?
2: Stem cells was not something that I really got into in the film. It's obviously, I think that could probably be its own movie. Because I mean, pretty much every sequence that you see in the film, you know, we have hundreds of hours of footage that we accumulated, you know, over this multi-year period of interviewing people all across the world. And this was an area where I feel like there's a lot of promise, but at the same time, it does, I think, require a kind of its own separate investigation.
0: It's a growing, definitely a growing field.
2: It is.
0: Forgive me for the pun. Yep.
2: Yeah, I think, like I said earlier, it's there's so many different things that are happening at the same time. It's really kind of like a combination of all these different treatments and breakthroughs that are happening at the same time. But Tom, I think you know a little bit more about the latest data and the possibility of stem cells than I do, for sure.
1: Well, stem cell is a huge area, and it's one that, you know, in the United States, we've fallen a little bit behind because for many years, the legal status of stem cell research was not favorable in the United States. Mm-hmm. So another of other countries jumped ahead of us. We lost some researchers to other countries so they could do their stem cell research. But now the legal environment has improved now, partially because it's now possible to generate viable adult stem cells from human skin cells, essentially. So it's no longer, embryonic cells are no longer required. So the stem cell research and applications are taking off in the United States again. More in Texas has passed a number of stem cell friendly laws so that people can now sign up for a whole bunch of and receive stem cell treatments in various Texas medical settings.
0: Yeah.
1: They have a potent anti-inflammatory effect and potentially a potent anti-arthritis effect. And one of the troubles in arthritis is that cartilage doesn't regenerate. Our cartilage cells don't divide and regenerate. Mm-hmm. And the hope is that, well, if you inject some stem cells into the joint, maybe you can encourage and coax the stem cells into becoming cartilage cells as they mature and differentiate. That's very exciting.
0: That's the hope, yeah.
1: Mm-hmm. Yeah, and to an extent, which I really didn't know about until until looking into some things in the course of the film. It turns out that all of our tissues have stem cells that they are responsible for repairing damage in those tissues. And one of the things that happens as we age is that our stem cell populations wear out and decline. And then pretty much at the end of life, we end up with not any stem cells, which makes it difficult to repair tissues when damage happens. So if we could get a replenishment of stem cells, either through stimulating the ones we have or through an exogenous supply through injection, then that could really help repair various tissues as damage accumulates through aging.
0: It's definitely a growing field that's rapidly growing, and there's a lot of stem cell research being done now in the U.S. combined with that's being done in Asia and Japan and so forth, because there are scientists speak the same language when it comes to this, and it's very important. There is in the film, there's a Dr. Steve Horvath who talked about this or created this biological clock, the epigenetic clock, right, to measure biological age. Maybe David, you could talk a little bit about that.
2: Yeah, so Dr. Horvath just early on reached the conclusion that if you can't quantify something, then you can't run scientific experiments on it. And so he discovered this process called DNA methylation that can actually be measured. And that was the first of what are now many different types of epigenetic clocks. And so since then, lots of other ones have come around, but he really is kind of like the godfather of the biomarker revolution, he's featured in the film. And since then, now we've been able to measure what these treatments are actually doing to our bodies and our process, which really just kind of launched this whole revolution, because now there was different ways that we could actually look at the data and measure it.
0: And now this is through blood testing that you can tell how fast the body is aging?
2: You can get a DNA methylation test at a lab. Mm-hmm. It's not something that you can kind of just do quickly. I think it's a little bit more, consuming. You have to go into an actual lab. And Tom, you can probably talk in detail about that versus other epigenetic clocks and how that's progressed.
1: Yeah, it turns out that the different organs in our body age at different rates. And there are certain epigenetic markers that are more relevant to the liver than to the kidney, for instance. And so you can get a panel of these epigenetic marker clocks done that can actually tell you how fast your liver is aging, how fast your kidney is aging, how fast your brain is aging. Because every organ system is aging at its own rate, some faster than others. Mm-hmm. And of course, ideally, you would want them all to age as slowly as possible. But the clock can tell you what is the difference between your chronological age, how many years you have, and your actual biological age, like how many miles have been put on the vehicle, so to speak. And it really, the mileage matters more than the age, you know, so it's not the years, it's the mileage, as Indiana mm-hmm. Jones says. And,
0: yeah.
1: And so now there's a way to tell what your mileage is and even what it is in different organs so that you can try and target the right thing in terms of your own longevity protection protocols.
0: The thing is, if you have put that many miles on the car, and if you've done that much stress to the body, can you get it restored? And that's kind of an important question. Yeah.
1: It is, and it looks like you can, or at least there's some things that can do it. So that's one of the terrific utilities of the Horvath clock and some of these other clocks is that you can measure the effectiveness of various clinical interventions, say fasting, for instance, or mm-hmm. or sleep or exercise regimens. And you can see that some of them actually turn back the literal clock in that sense, that your epigenetic markers get more youthful in response to certain interventions. They get worse in response to other interventions. So we're learning a lot more about what causes the clock to speed up and what causes it to slow down.
2: This is also kind of driving this huge cultural obsession with,
0: yes,
2: you know, what is my biological age? And now mm-hmm. you can go online and get all these different tests and, you know, there's these competitions that are happening. I mean, you know, how accurate those are versus kind of going in and getting a kind of a high level, you know, accurate lab test. But I mean, it is just becoming just a huge moment for, in general, people becoming kind of obsessed with, you know, collecting this data and seeing improvements.
0: Well, it's, I mean, we've talked a lot about the science of this and the fact that it is possible to reverse the biological clock, determine the amount of stress and how much longer you basically have to live. You could even determine your age of death and change it. But why? That is the bigger question here, is why would we want to do this? And what would happen if there was nobody dying? It was would be a overpopulation. It would be an entirely different experience on this earth. As we know it, we would have to move people off planet in order to accommodate. So let's just talk about that with you for a second, Dr. Thomas Lewis. You have your expertise is in relationships, and you have this question that you address in the film. What if we were to live longer? Would we face, as already an epidemic right now, of loneliness, of depression? What are some of the solutions that would happen there? Could it get worse if we lived longer?
1: Indeed. And I think it's something that we as a society haven't put much thought into. And, you know, the lifespan has been going up in for at least 100 and almost 200 years. So in 1840, you know, the average lifespan was 45. And now the average lifespan in the United States is somewhere around 80. And if you look at it on a graph, it's almost a linear straight line. And if we keep going just at the pace we're at now, not even factoring in some of these exciting new developments, the average lifespan will hit 100 in right around the turn of the century in 2100. We've really not spent any time thinking about what that means for our lives as human beings. And, you know, one of the things that that you encounter from talking to a lot of people is that most people think of their life as a story and themselves as the protagonist, and the story has a beginning and a middle, and it has an end. And the fact that there is an end is part of what drives the plot forward. Without an end, then the value of life is inherently less. So people value things in proportion to their rarity or their scarcity. And of course, there are a lot of things that we don't even think of as scarce, like our own time on the planet, but it is scarce. If all of a sudden it weren't scarce, then I think it's pretty clear that we would value it less than we already do now, which doesn't seem like a recipe for a healthy, happy, enriched, fulfilling human existence. And as with Gilgamesh, you know, I think it's been clear to the human race for a long time that life doesn't need to be infinite in order to be enjoyable or meaningful. And in fact, it may even be the case that if it were infinite, that would work against life being enjoyable and meaningful. And some of those questions, I think we really haven't started to grapple with as a society.
0: If we were to live forever, how would that change our relationships? Our children would then live forever as well? Or would they need to have relationships with parents any longer? I mean, what would that look like?
1: I think go ahead, David.
2: Okay, yeah, sorry. One of the eye-opening moments for me in this journey was our trip to Japan. We filmed at a assisted living facility in Tokyo. And we go in and they bring out this robot that sings and dances to the people that are there. And they absolutely loved it. They clap, it leads them in dance. And, you know, we interviewed the various staff. And we're in the midst of really a demographic time bomb. So there's more people that are older that there's not enough of a young labor force to be able to take care of them. And that problem is at a relatively small level because Japan does not have the same population as a country like the United States. However, the proportions of the population are equivalent. So that we can kind of look at Japan as our future. And so we're seeing this massive explosion of people and there's not enough people to take care of them. And so this introduces a whole nother set of problems. that we really just are not prepared for. How do we take care of these people? How do we ensure that, you know, they do have relationships? Is it possible to have a real relationship with an AI companion or a robot as this technology is moving so fast? And, you know, it's easy to kind of write that off and be like, okay, robot can never kind of give us this, the same thing as a human. But at the same time, this is such an urgent situation that is being overlooked. We have to start exploring every possible solution, because the reality is that we will continue to live longer. The other side of that coin is that if we don't start to tackle these existential, very human problems, we're just going to have a lot of people living longer that are anxious and depressed, lonely and miserable.
0: Which is already becoming an epidemic of the rates of loneliness. And in other countries, there's more of a generational living pattern that's been in place for centuries. In this country, not so much. There's not a generational living pattern as much. There's, you know, assisted living and senior living, and these places are becoming cost prohibitive because of the demand now that families are saying, oh, I'll just have to, you know, pay for this problem. And it's a privileged conversation. Is this whole entire conversation about living longer really only for the wealthy? David?
3: This is a tough issue. And, you know, longevity, equity, longevity, inequity, these various terms that now we're starting to talk about. I mean, right now in the United States, the primary indicator of your life expectancy is your zip code. That is certainly alarming. There's huge disparities. Even a place like at the Buck Institute, you know, that zip code, Marin County, Northern California, one of the wealthiest counties per capita in the world, people live much longer than they do if you were just to go, you know, take a drive
2: and be a couple miles away. You know, people aren't living as long. However, you know, there's also the positive side of how fast technology changes. And so the same force that is allowing these companies to grow and raise billions of dollars, it's also the reason why something like a cell phone, which, you know, if you think of like Wall Street, those big cell phones that it used to be, you know, decades ago, right, and how a cell phone was something that was, you know, only limited to someone that had a lot of money to have access to it, you know, now they've become ubiquitous. And so we hope that those same kind of technologies and treatments are going to be able to reach as many people as possible in the near future.
0: Yes, very true. All right, we're going to come back after this break. Thank you so much for holding on with me. And we're going to find out a little bit about where we could find Forever Young as the movie. It's on, where is it, Apple right now? Apple TV?
2: Yes, Apple TV. Also, it's on Amazon.
0: Oh, great, great. All right, we'll be back in a moment. You are listening to Coast to Coast AM on this wonderful 4th of July evening.

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14: From ABC News, I'm Dave Packer. Culminating 4th of July events in Washington, D.C., President Trump with a late-night speech ahead of a fireworks display.
15: Unlike so many others in the world, in this country, we have freedom of speech, freedom of religion, equal justice under the law, although I wasn't treated that well, but we won't get into that.
14: Earlier, the events on the National Mall, after enduring triple-digit heat, had to be evacuated Saturday evening as severe weather rolled through. That heat was felt up and down the original 13 colonies on the nation's 250th birthday. In New York City, the heat index there reached 99 degrees. Arlene Restituyu reflected on America while waiting for the fireworks.
16: America could become better. Taking out the trash, bringing out the new, but it's going to take a collective unity of people and energy to change everything.
17: Is that going to happen?
16: I feel that you believe in God, yes, and we believe in love.
14: And it wasn't just about big cities. The July 4th celebrations in small towns brought people together. The nation's oldest July 4th celebration took place in Bristol, Rhode Island, the town tracing its festivities all the way back to the year 1785. ABC's Sophie Flay.
18: People brought their chairs here to get the best seat in town for the parade. Some people sleeping here overnight. If you didn't get a seat by 4 a.m., you're likely in the back with standing room only. And this parade, it stretches 2.5 miles long.
14: In Philadelphia, in the shadow of the Liberty Bell, a once-in-a-generation time capsule was buried to mark the 250th anniversary of America's independence. Philly Superintendent of National Parks, Steve Sims.
19: Where 250 years ago, bold ideas about liberty, self-government, and human dignity were first declared to the world. Today, we mark not only a celebration of that legacy, but a deliberate act of preservation.
14: The capsule to be opened in another 250 years, holding samples of life in 2026. 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
14: Morocco became the first team to advance to the World Cup Group of Eight by defeating Canada 3-0 on Saturday. Canadian fan Tyron West says he's disappointed about the game, but looking forward to the team's future.
13: By us going as far as we did, it's going to improve soccer in Canada. And hopefully in 4 years we could do better. And as time progresses, we'll do even better than that.
14: Pope Leo with a special message on the 4th of July, urging the U.S. to welcome and protect and assist immigrants. The husband of former House Speaker Nancy Pelosi is facing hit-and-run charges in Napa County, California.
17: Napa County Sheriff's investigators say a 911 caller reported a brown convertible hit an unoccupied parked car in Yountville on Friday. The parked car had major rear-end damage. The caller said the driver briefly stopped and then drove away. Later, the California Highway Patrol found a brown convertible disabled with damage. The driver was 86-year-old Paul Pelosi. Napa County deputies say Pelosi admitted he hit something, but he didn't know what it was, so he kept driving. He had no alcohol in his body, and DUI has been ruled out. Pelosi was not arrested, but he is suspected of misdemeanor hit and run. Alex Stone, ABC News.
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24: 205 in the Loud Security Systems Traffic Center. Heads up if you're traveling in Clayton County on I-285 westbound near SR 139 Riverdale Road. Looks like we've got a crash involving a pedestrian there, taking out two right lanes, causing delays throughout that stretch. Elsewhere in Gwinnett County on I-85 northbound near Pleasantdale Road, looks like we've got a crash there, taking out the left lane, slowing your ride throughout that ride headed towards Norcross. I'm Brianna Rose, Triple Team Traffic, 95.5 WSB.
25: I'm WSB meteorologist Christina Upwards. Partly to mostly cloudy skies for Monday with highs in the mid-90s. Scattered rain showers and thunderstorms through the afternoon hours, then dropping down to the mid-70s for Tuesday morning. Tuesday and Wednesday afternoons, mostly cloudy with scattered rain showers and thunderstorms, highs in the upper 80s to low 90s. Be sure to tune in to Atlantis Morning News coming up this morning at 5 o'clock for your news, traffic, and your full 5-day forecast.

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1: Welcome back to Coast AM. Adam Miner just chilling, listening to the music tonight. Just forgot it was on air. It's a good night. I love this song. It's all about being a free bird. Hey, listen, if you love listening to George Norrie at night here on Coast to Coast AM and like watching his show on the Gaia Network Beyond Belief, you can also check out my show on the Gaia Network called Inspirations on Gaia. 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And I have several hundred shows there on the network and interviewing great people with unconventional fringe practices and topics that are challenging to the human mind. That's one of my favorite things to do, is I love cutting edge science and breakthroughs. 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It's G-A-I-A. And definitely love to hear from you over on the Gaia Network as well. All right, we're going to continue our conversation about challenging the belief of aging. When we come back, we are joined again by David Donnelly and Dr. Thomas Lewis when we return. 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

0: Welcome back to Coast AM. I am Lisa Garr, joined by David Donnelly and Dr. Thomas Lewis from the movie Forever Young, and among many other things. You mentioned in the film, and this comes up, about the concept of singularity and the moment that AI takes over. Is there a world where, and the film is loosely based on this, this is what I got at least from it, was there's a scenario playing out where a husband, wife, and the husband's going to had a terminal illness diagnosis, and he wants to freeze his body and upload his consciousness until the cure is found. Is there a world where we could upload our consciousness and have that as a companion until maybe when a person's physical body passes, like a parent or a loved one or something? Is there a world where that exists today, and how would AI change all of that? And I'll, who would like to answer that question?
1: Oh, I'll start off, and then I'll let Tom just dig into the nitty gritty.
0: Okay.
1: You can, I think we're a lot closer to this than I think a lot of people realize. In fact, NASA is funding a lot of studies related to hibernation technology, because as we start exploring, you know, interplanetary space travel, these astronauts need to be able to travel long distances and still remain healthy. And so we're learning that as mammals, we have this gene inside of our bodies that can be switched on and off that allows us to hibernate. And so as a result of that, you know, we can remain healthy and endure a lot of different things. And so now they're starting to really dig in that side of technology, which is a separate conversation in the singularity. But Tom, you want to talk a little bit more about the realities of our ability to hibernate as mammals, which I think is just this crazy thing that it's just actually becoming more real.
0: Work for Captain America.
1: Yes, you know, exactly.
2: I was really surprised to find out how close we are to actually making hibernation a reality for people. Because I had always thought, as I think a lot of people probably do, there's some animals that hibernate and others don't, and that's it. But the actual truth is that the original mammal that evolved and split off from the reptiles, from the dinosaurs, a couple hundred million years ago, that animal, which was kind of like a tree rat or a tree shrew, was probably a hibernator. Because it looks like all mammals have ancient hibernation hardware in their brains. It just isn't turned on. And there actually has been work done where scientists have been able to switch on the hibernation locus, kind of starting point in the brain, using a focused ultrasound device strapped to the top of the head of the animal. So you don't even have to, you know, perform neurosurgery or give somebody dangerous medicines or something to turn this on. It's possible that a focused ultrasound beam from on top of the skull could penetrate to the right properly calculated area, warm it up, switch it on. And scientists have been able to induce hibernation in animals that don't hibernate, that flatly don't hibernate. And they haven't done it in people yet. But as David mentions, NASA is keenly interested in this, and it looks like it's actually going to happen. I was completely surprised to find out that that's the case.
0: So it would be forced hibernation, but the body obviously is going to become stiff, and there would be other implications of something like that.
2: Well, one of the miracles of hibernation is that when you look at the animals that do hibernate, like a bear, for instance, if you put a human being to bed for 6 months, they come out and all their muscles have wasted away. You know, mm-hmm. If you put someone in an ICU bed for 6 months, they have no muscles at the end of it. Mm-hmm. Bears come out of hibernation and they are fully as muscular as when they went in. So the machinery of hibernation involves these cellular adaptations that hold on to muscle mass, that preserve bone in a way that is not turned on just during bed rest or something. So if we actually manage to turn on these hibernation circuits, there's the real hope that we might be able to help medically patients who have to have something like bed rest, because maybe we could arrange for them not to lose all their muscle mass, you know, if they have forced bed rest for a medical condition. But also that it's part and parcel of hibernation that muscle and bone are protected and they don't waste away. So there's a whole bunch of different aspects of the hibernation machinery that are potentially useful. And that turn out to be necessary if you're going to be inert and immobile for long periods of time and have your body not deteriorate. It seems kind of miraculous that any animal can do this, but clearly bears can do it, and they're big, tough animals. They're not, you know, like a little mouse or something.
0: That's the delineator, though, that bears or animals might have hibernation mechanisms, but humans might not.
2: Well, we are animals, and not that much different from a lot of animals. And it looks like as long as you're a mammal or later, you probably have a hibernation mechanism in your brain that's latent. It's not switched on, but it is potentially accessible.
0: Well,
1: and this is connected to, it is absolutely wild that, you know, this, and the more that we're able to, you know, look into our DNA and our gene structures, it's just, the more that we know, the less that we know. And the, I think the more that we just keep getting blown away by what's possible. But this also ties into a concept that we talk about in the film called escape velocity. And, you know, this is a Silicon Valley obsession, and also a science fiction obsession. But if you imagine a train going down the tracks, and this train is your body, and it, as you age, the tracks, you know, start to, they need to be laid down. You're at the end of the road, right? And the idea is that we're reaching a point where the tracks in front of you can be laid down faster than whatever is ailing you, whatever disease is trying to kill you. And hibernation, or the ability to kind of freeze our bodies until a cure is found for whatever might be, ailing us, that's a big part of that ability to be able to kind of wait until the technology catches up, which is the scenario in the film. And with AI kind of fueling this revolution as well, I mean, I think we are seeing immense progress. Just look at the amount of cancer vaccines that are coming out on a regular basis, or treatments for things that even 5 years ago was a death sentence. Now, you know, are more treatable. That is just continuing to accelerate, which brings up a lot of really crazy possibilities.
0: Well, with some of the technology that's recently been released on, I think, the iPhones, you can get your entire personal data uploaded into AI. And this is not on any of the open AI technologies. This would be on your own device. And say you could do that with your parent or child or something. Could you not take that data and recreate an agent that would be your father or your mother or your grandparent and speak to that person as if they're still alive, even though the body might not be there?
2: Indeed you could. And there are some people who are actively trying to develop that now, you know, that product now. It would depend on having access to a whole corpus of spoken or written content for somebody.
0: Actually got released on the newest iPhone.
2: Yeah. And so if your iPhone were constantly listening to you and recording what you said in the course of a day,
1: which it is,
2: probably, and storing it, then there's no reason why you couldn't upload that to a large language model, train it, and end up with a large language model that's based on you, your personality, your modes of speech, that would say things like you would say. And
0: the thing is,
2: no,
0: it
2: reason
0: would have to catch our brightest moments, not our worst moments. Because it would give really bad advice, wouldn't it?
2: It could capture both. Most advice is bad, in my experience. So that would make it refreshingly true to life.
0: If you're having a bad day, it would incorporate that too. Well, you're just going to have
2: that. It would incorporate swearing and
0: everything.
2: Mistakes and, errors.
1: Yeah, lots of just, I would want to erase my entire 20s to make sure that decade is just not recorded. This also brings up these deeper philosophical questions that really need a lot more attention, which is, in Japan, we interviewed somebody that is attempting to upload a human brain into the cloud and mapping those neurons. And so, you know, now we're at this point to where, what is digital consciousness? And it asks a lot, it begs a lot of really important questions. Is that digital upload still you? What does it mean to be you? Is there going to be some kind of what is called a despeciation event, which is, are we going to evolve into something else? you know, how do we, these are becoming questions that we actually have to start thinking about rather than just imagine them, you know, in science fiction. Because as the technology keeps advancing, these are real things that are going to have another set of consequences. And so it is certainly realistic to think that there's some variations of uploading your consciousness to the digital entities that are in the near future.
2: It's super interesting, you know, as a possibility. And it does, as you say, David, raise both philosophical and scientific and even mathematical questions, because in order to do that, you would have to, you're relying upon the assumption that your brain is in essence no different than a machine, that it's a special kind of machine, but it's just a machine and its functions can be emulated by another machine, which would be a computer. I have to say that's not mathematically clear that that's true. But nobody knows. So it might be true or it might not be true. And we don't really understand how consciousness works in the first place, right? So then that makes it triply and quadruply challenging to try and implement it on a device other than a brain, because we don't even really understand how it works in our own brain.
0: Right.
2: One of the big stumbling blocks that I imagine, and I don't understand how it's possible to get around this, is so if you could upload your mind to a computer, there's no reason why you couldn't upload it to 5 or 6 computers at once. And then which one of them would be you, or would all of them be you? And how does that make sense for your awareness to be divided over 6 different entities? Why wouldn't it be that the thing you uploaded your mind to would have its own mind, but it wouldn't be you? You would still be stuck here behind your own eyes and your own skull with your mind. There would be this other mind, but it wouldn't be you.
0: But that would be boring if you just had your own same thought patterns for another 50 years. Wouldn't you want to try?
1: Lisa, what do you think? If you had the option to, you know, upload, you know, and there's like a package presented to you, you know, you've got something and they're like, hey, you know, here it is, X amount of dollars. You can just sign up here and boom, you know, you can make this digital upload happen. I mean, what would you think?
0: I would sign up for the program that I get to learn something new every day. And
1: there you go.
0: I would just upload that program. I want to learn something new every day. And today I'm learning about the American Revolution. And tomorrow I'm learning about, you know, I don't know, how to grow potatoes. I mean, I think that there'd be something that I would love to learn every single day, which brings me to the question about relationships, because that does come up in the film, and I think that's fascinating. By the way, the film is called Forever Young. My guests are David Donnelly and Dr. Thomas Lewis. This movie can be found on Apple TV and Amazon Prime. It, in the film, addresses the concept of relationships, of which

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1: Change and your spouse changes, but you change together so that you don't grow apart because you're changing in tandem, mm-hmm. that you stay connected as you change. And so you change together. I do think that requires skill. And I think it's kind of like balancing on a bike or something. And it just extending the time means that you would have to, become more and more skillful at doing that so that you grow with the person instead of growing apart from them.
2: Another program we would have to upload.
3: Well, exactly. You know, you could have Lisa, and you, if you do the digital upload, this could be one of the things that you learn. You could just have a digital upload of Dr. Thomas Lewis as your personal psychiatrist. And then, you'll know all about relationships. You'll be speaking French and it'll be like Groundhog Day part two.
2: We're going to have to start cloning you, Dr. Lewis. It is fascinating, right, though, this obsession with as you say, singularity and also immortalists. It's a whole concept to be an immortalist, right? This is an obsession. Mostly this biohackers, Silicon Valley kind of obsession. What it does this mean? Like, where is the end on something like this?
3: I'll say something and then I'll let you say something. Okay, sure.
1: Because I live pretty close to Silicon Valley here up in Northern California.
2: Right.
1: And I don't think it's an accident that the obsession for immortalism emanates from Silicon Valley. And I think part of it is because there has been such spectacular success at solving really hard problems that people formerly thought were not possible to solve in engineering and computer science and electronics. And there's just been, of course, we've all lived through, this dramatic technological race that's now got us into AI, and people have ChatGPT and this genius in their pocket and everything. Mm-hmm. I think the experience of having lived that through that in Silicon Valley has given people the impression that every problem is like that, that it looks really hard, but you can solve it if you apply yourself diligently enough, and if you invest enough money, and if you have the right technology. That may not be true. There may be problems in life that are simply not amenable to brute forcing with money and technology.
2: Right.
1: But I think that's where some of the impetus comes and some of the Silicon Valley origin of it comes. And now I'll hand it over to you.
3: Yeah. Well, there's this concept called transhumanism, which is a very much like a driving force of a religion that a lot of these tech CEOs believe in, that have really kind of built the world that we're currently living in. And you can imagine a future to where if you are uploading, some version of your body, whether that's, some kind of cyborg where the parts that work are still there and the other parts are kind of Frankenstein together. And now let's say that we've got fusion energy and we've got interplanetary space travel, and you've got this ability to live for these long periods of time, particularly, maybe infinitely. You could imagine this kind of variation of a human just floating throughout space, exploring the universe in some kind of digital shell for in perpetuity.
2: Got it. Yeah. I mean, again, this conversation is really for those that are of the privileged. And I want to make sure that this lands for someone who is listening, who's in middle America, who has no desire to live that long if they're sick. So we're going to come back to that conversation and your questions when we return. My guests again, David Donnelly and Dr. Thomas Lewis from the movie Forever Young. We will be right back. 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
5: ABC News, I'm Dave Packer. The final fireworks of the 4th of July spilled over into the 5th of July after President Trump delivered a late-night speech on Washington, D.C.'s National Mall. The event was delayed by heat-fueled thunderstorms. The president took the opportunity to say that America is under threat by communists.
6: We like to stop a threat like that immediately and before it begins. It's like a cancer. You got to cut it out. You got to cut it out fast.
5: Now, it wasn't just hot in D.C. In New York City, the heat index there reached 99 degrees, but Arlene Restituyu didn't mind a bit.
7: Being in the city is amazing. The weather is hot, but you're enjoying yourself. There's always places you could go to eat, with family. You know, New York is together today.
5: At least 9 people were injured in a 4th of July boat explosion in Chesapeake City, Maryland. Cecil County officials say 4 patients were flown to local burn centers, another 5 taken by ground to trauma centers. This is ABC News.
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14: 233 in the Loud Security Systems Traffic Center. Heads up if you're traveling in DeKalb County. Looks like we've got an overturned vehicle on I-25 westbound near US 23 and Moreland Avenue, taking out 3 right lanes. Elsewhere on I-85 northbound near Pleasant Dell Road, looks like we've got a crash there, taking out the left lane. I'm Brianna Rose, Triple Team Traffic, 95.5 WSB.
15: I'm WSB meteorologist Christina Upwards. Partly to mostly cloudy skies for Monday with highs in the mid-90s. Scattered rain showers and thunderstorms through the afternoon hours, then dropping down to the mid-70s for Tuesday morning. Tuesday and Wednesday afternoons, mostly cloudy with scattered rain showers and thunderstorms, highs in the upper 80s to low 90s. Be sure to tune in to Atlantis Morning News coming up this morning at 5 o'clock for your news, traffic, and your full 5-day forecast.

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1: Welcome back to Coast AM on this eve of our independence. We are having a great time talking about longevity and in this 250th anniversary of our country. 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So that's the concept. But would we be lonely? And we have a solution. 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So check that out right there on the Coast to Coast AM website and get ready for a paranormal date. We'll solve the loneliness problem in the moment. We will be back. We'll be back right after this break with our guests again about the movie Forever Young. You're listening to Coast AM. I am Lisa Garr, and we'll be right back.
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0: Welcome back to Coast AM. My guests are David Donnelly and Dr. Thomas Lewis from the movie Forever Young. And we're going to go to questions from our audience. Yes, there are people listening on this 4th of July evening. Are you guys both up for that?
1: Absolutely. Yeah.
0: There's some really interesting questions coming in. Let's go to Super in Berkeley, California. Hi there. Is Super, is that the first name?
2: Yeah. Hi, Lisa. Hi, Hello. David and Tom.
0: Hello.
1: Hello.
0: Oh, what is your question?
2: I'm curious about a couple of things. I'm totally blind, so I'd rather do a stem cell retina stem cell transplant than like the neuroplant computer tip.
0: Uh-huh.
2: I'm curious if there are any clinical trials coming up for that and how one can afford it. And my second part to that question is if David and Thomas are going to do a kind of a documentary, you know, someone in real life trying to really improve the quality of life more than just living, you know, 120 extra years.
0: Right. Interesting. So I'll have you start with that question about a documentary where you are addressing people that are in maybe seeing impaired or hearing impaired, how to change that quality of life to live forever.
3: This is really fascinating. Topic. I certainly would not be the one to provide medical advice about any kind of procedures. But from a documentary perspective, we have a Substack, which a lot of people, when they watch the film, they have so many questions afterwards. And so we dig into a lot of these topics in greater detail. And a part of that is identifying stories of individuals and creating profiles around their personal journeys. I think especially with these different human trials that are going on, we're certainly looking for short form content and following these kind of journeys. So absolutely, that's something that we'll be working on in the near future.
0: Okay, good to know. And then, Thomas, do you know anything about the restorative organs for some of the stem cell research or anything out there about restoring organs, like eyes, hearing, things like that?
1: Yeah, I know just a little bit. And of course, I'm not an ophthalmologist or a mm-hmm. retinal expert, but I am aware that actually there's several stem cell trials that are currently going on with the hope of treating retinally caused blindness, and you know, which quite a number of people have. I do think there's one at UC Davis. You mentioned that you're in Berkeley. But there's more than one. You know, there's at least three or four places that are doing stem cell implantation to try to treat retinal blindness. So your own ophthalmologist may be able to direct you to the nearest and most appropriate center where that kind of research is going on, but it definitely is going on. It's going on here in California, mm-hmm. Some of it. So it's that would be potentially accessible. In terms of the cost, I think if you're in a research trial, the cost is typically borne by the organization that's carrying out the trial itself. So experimental protocols are often covered under a research grant, and the patients often have to pay little or nothing for those. Again, I don't know the specifics of them, so I can't promise that. But
0: right,
1: I would definitely check with your ophthalmologist and see what he or she thinks might be available near you.
0: Do some great research on it. I have interviewed a couple of other scientists that are actively doing these type of regrowth in laboratories at this point, but it's worth researching. There's a lot of literature out there on it. You just need to check the sources. And thanks for your question. I mean, how much of this is snake oil, so to speak, or is leading us down the wrong path? Have you found much of this anti-aging to just be hype and talk? And I'll ask you, David.
3: This is one of the topics that we cover in the film, and also was a big inspiration for why I wanted to make the film in the first place. How do you sift through all of this data that's coming at us? How do you kind of cut through the noise? And there's, I think, a huge distrust that has currently the public has when it comes to particularly longevity science and the fundamentals, which, you know, don't really cost a thing to integrate those into your life. That's a big focus point, versus just trying the latest supplement or trying to, because what you often hear is somebody who's an expert, then, you know, they're selling you some kind of new supplement or some kind of, you know, new thing. And I think that can be dangerous in many ways, but the reality is that there is hard science and this knowledge has the ability to transform your life if it's adopted. And the disconnect is really one of knowledge. It's a knowledge gap. And unfortunately, that's costing people their lives. And that's really the mission for not just our film, but everything that we're doing is to try to close that gap and build a bridge between the science and the public. And, you know, we're not selling supplements. So we do want you to watch the film and join our Substack. But,
0: right.
3: You know, hopefully that's a little bit of a fresh approach for people.
0: Excellent. Good to know. Yep. It's always, you know, listening to your own truth and doing multiple forms of research, finding out the sources of the research. There's all of that. Let's go to John in San Diego. Hi, John. Do you have a question for either David Donnelly or Thomas Lewis?
4: Either one or both. I'll keep it short. I was just wondering, how do telomeres fit into all of this? Because as I understand it, eventually they will reach apoptosis. I don't know if I'm pronouncing that correctly, but, you know, as they replicate, a small amount of DNA is lost with each replication. So I was just wondering, you know, approximately how long or how many times replicating
0: without losing the effectiveness of the length of the telomeres. Thomas, do you have any knowledge about that? Or
1: I know a little bit about that, and so John, you're exactly on the right track. So all of our chromosomes have these telomeres at the end of them, kind of these rigid caps that are made of DNA, but they don't encode for genes. And their purpose is to protect the end of the chromosome from cellular damage. With every division of the cell, a little bit of that cap, protective cap, gets used up. And there's a thing called the Hayflick limit, which is the number of times that a cell can divide before it runs out of telomere and can't divide anymore. And that's about 50, roughly. For some cells, as many as 75, but about 50. The good news is that we do have a built-in telomere repair mechanism, and there is an enzyme in your cells that can potentially actually lengthen telomeres that have been shortened. So telomere shortening is one of the mechanisms of aging. There are between 10 and 15 kind of core mechanisms of cellular wear and tear and degradation that are dragging us all down. That's one of them. It's certainly one of the ones that would have to be solved in order for us to have dramatically longer lifespans. But the good news is your cells are not necessarily just at the end of the road. If they run out of telomere, there is the potential for telomere to be remanufactured in the cell and to give it a bit of a longer life than it had already.
0: What is the enzyme that helps with telomere repair?
1: It's called telomerase.
0: Oh, you're right. And, okay.
1: And so its whole function is just to manufacture a little more telomere. Uh-huh. And a number of things increase telomere length or increase telomerase activity. Exercise does, intermittent fasting does, certain medications do. So that's one of the things that, one of the mechanisms, and there are a whole bunch of other ones. So it's not like that's the only problem we face. But there definitely are things that can help with telomeres.
0: Right. Are you familiar with the whole peptide world and what that, different types of peptides that help with slowing the aging process?
1: Yeah, I'm a little bit familiar with that. So a peptide is just an amino acid chain, mm-hmm. and proteins are peptides, for instance. There are a whole bunch of medicines that are peptides. So insulin is a peptide medicine mm-hmm. that's in people inject. The GLP-1 agonists like Ozempic or Mounjaro are also peptides that people inject. And interestingly, those actually have turned out to have some broad spectrum anti-mortality effects that I don't think anybody anticipated. Mm-hmm. And so they seem to have a kind of broad organ range of activity, despite the fact that their original indication, and I think they're the only one so far, is for obesity and diabetes. But there's a lot of promise there. Then there's this whole kind of gray market area of peptides that people get that are not pharmaceuticals, like BPC-157, for mm-hmm. instance.
0: Right.
1: And there's a whole bunch of peptides like that. So the difficulty with those peptides is that there aren't any human studies of efficacy and safety that have been carried out along a placebo-controlled double-blind trial kind of line.
0: Except for clinical use. Definitely.
1: Right.
0: Yeah.
1: Yeah. So when they're sold, they come labeled with a thing that says for research purposes only.
0: Mm-hmm. Avoid those. Those are not good.
1: I was actually a little bit surprised when patients started to show up in my office saying that they were, you know, buying these peptides from China and then injecting themselves.
0: Oh my God.
1: And I said, are you sure that's a good idea? I'm not sure that's such a good idea.
0: Yeah. There definitely needs to be a lot more regulation starting to get cracked down on now. But yeah, those have been dangerous, and it's just a matter of time before we start to hear, and we already have started to hear, that they're laced with various things. So be careful.
1: As one could imagine, yes. Mm-hmm. And it may be some of them have health benefits. Maybe they don't. Really, the science that would outline that hasn't been done. And certainly those agents don't go through any purity testing or whatnot that the FDA requires for prescription medicines. Mm-hmm. So we don't know that there aren't heavy metals in them or, chemical residues of synthesis right. that might be harmful in one way or another or carcinogenic. We just don't know.
0: Right. All right. Well, great questions coming in here. Let's go to Charles in Virginia. Somebody in the East Coast are looking for you. Are you all still awake? Question. Do you have a question for David and Thomas?
5: Yes, gentlemen. How much does the brain, or what does the brain have to say in our aging? In other words, does it impede aging? Can it impede aging? Or does it have any connection with our aging, what the brain does?
0: Like, it could be... go ahead. I mean, do you mean in terms of your, like, how old do you think you're going to be when you die? Or are you talking about memory loss and various functions of the brain?
5: Well, for the past 10 years, I created the miracle stories that people see on the 700 Club. I traveled the world doing stories about people who said that God healed them. Mm-hmm. People did get healed, but after doing hundreds of stories, I came away not believing there's God, but believing wow. that their brain told their body to get better, and therefore their body got better. So, I think the brain has a lot to do in telling our body what to do physically.
0: Yes. Yes, 100%. Thomas, do you have a comment on that?
1: I do. I think that's absolutely correct. And there have been several studies that have demonstrated this, that in fact, one of the most influential factors on your aging is your own conception of your aging. So people who have a defeatist conception of their aging, that they're inexorably going to get older and weaker and more fragile, have a different outcome than people who have a more can-do kind of adaptive mindset about their aging, that there's things they can do to counter it and slow it down. So your own belief system has a huge outcome on the end product of your longevity process. And that isn't just whistling in the dark or wishful thinking. It really is a demonstrable physical reality. Mm. There's a lot of that that is among the most fascinating issues in science and still very poorly understood, that whole mind-body interface. How does what goes on in your mind end up producing changes on the levels of cells and enzymes and proteins and gene regulation? It's a lot of it is mysterious, but at least we can demonstrate that it's true and that it is happening.
0: Wow.
1: So I think you're definitely on the right course. I think that's absolutely true.
0: Yeah. And then, you know, what a fascinating comment that you made about, after all of these testimonies and personal stories of faith and recovery and all of this, that you've determined it's the brain. Thank you so much for that conversation. Fascinating. So tell me again what the name of the Substack is. The name of the movie is Forever Young, and David Donnelly's a filmmaker with many physicians. Thomas Lewis is one of the physicians. Dr. Steve Horvath is the one that we were talking about that created the biological clock in the Altos lab, the Jeff Bezos lab. Lots to do about the Buck Institute in Northern Cal. There's so many different doctors that are challenging questions on this particular documentary. What is the name of the Substack?
3: The name of the Substack is the same as the film. So it's Forever Young. But mm-hmm. if you just go to foreveryoung.film, then there's links directly to where you can watch the film. There's also a link to our Substack. And you can also just sign up directly for our Substack newsletter right there.
0: What types of questions are you addressing on the Substack?
3: A big theme that I think is very empowering that we address in the film and also in our Substack is that your genes are not your destiny. This is something that Dr. Verdon says in the film. For most of modern medicine, it's kind of the thought process has been that genes are largely going to determine your life expectancy. But the reality is that we can have interventions in our lifestyle that now directly influence the biological process of aging. And so we also get into the breakthroughs, but the real core of what we do is the fundamentals of longevity science with what we like to call a healthy dose of humanism, asking a lot of the bigger questions that we're all having as we kind of live through this really radical period in human history.
0: Yes, very radical period of, should we live forever and can we? Yes, it's possible, but should we? So take that home with you tonight. Thank you so much, gentlemen, for being on with me on this wonderful July 4th evening. Thank you for continuing the conversation of the 250th anniversary of our country. And what if we were to live 250 years? Appreciate you both. And again, the name of the film is Forever Young. We will be back to continue this conversation with another guest on a completely different topic. Stay tuned. You can find out more when you come back. This is Lisa Garr. You're listening to Coast to Coast AM.

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11: From ABC News, I'm Dave Packer. In Washington, D.C., President Trump speaking Saturday evening ahead of the Freedom 250 fireworks show. Earlier, aircraft from NASA and the United States Coast Guard kicking off the military flyovers. Events on the Mall were evacuated for a time due to severe weather. The feels like temperature in D.C. Saturday peaking at 110 degrees. In New York City, visitors gathered at New York's Intrepid Museum to mark the 4th with military vehicles, demonstrations, and a patriotic flyover over the city's harbor. Military jets flying in formation past the Statue of Liberty and One World Trade Center, leaving red, white, and blue smoke trails across the skyline. New Yorker Victor Lima watching it all.
12: It feels really good. We got to show support to our troops, law enforcement, everything, and we're really proud to be here in the U.S.
11: It was hot up and down the original 13 colonies. Days of extreme heat in the Northeast sparking thunderstorms. Boston's July 4th celebration had to be evacuated briefly. Those who made it out for the event are still celebrating.
13: It's my bucket list thing. Go to the 4th of July to Boston.
11: A pilot on a Delta Airlines flight reported the plane may have been struck by a firework as they were approaching the runway at Chicago's Midway Airport earlier on Saturday evening.
14: Tower, we just had a firework at our plane, Delta 1076. We're continuing.
11: The Delta pilot said that the plane would need to be inspected at the gate. Kyiv's 335-foot Mother Ukraine monument was illuminated in the colors of the U.S. flag Friday to mark the 250th anniversary of American independence. The event, organized by the American Chamber of Commerce in Ukraine as part of the U.S. Embassy's Freedom 250 celebrations. Chamber President Andy Hunter said Ukraine understands America's fight for freedom.
15: The American Chamber of Commerce, we are here illuminating this beautiful monument, this female, a symbol also like the Statue of Liberty in New York.
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18: About 1,600 gas and electric utility workers across eastern Philadelphia went on strike on the 4th after contract talks between the union and utility company PECO broke down. Union local president Larry Anastasi.
19: I think it's a shame. If you choose a job where you have to risk your life in order to pay the bills, take care of your family, and you decide that you don't mind doing that, I don't think it's much to ask to have the same benefits as everybody else.
18: The union seeking higher wages, a pension plan, and retirement medical benefits. While America has celebrated its 250th birthday, in a country a little older, announcement of two major archaeological discoveries dating back to the 4th century. ABC's Chuck Sievertson.
20: Crews in Egypt have found a well-preserved Byzantine-era residential city in the western desert from the 4th century in the Dakhla Oasis. There are north-south thoroughfares intersected by east-west streets, forming open squares and public spaces. Archaeologists also uncovered bread ovens, kitchens, and well-preserved bronze coins bearing portraits of Byzantine emperors, Latin inscriptions, and Christian symbols. Also, 18 ancient tombs were found in Marina El Alamein near Alexandria.
18: President Trump says it started on the 4th of July. The U.S. Treasury began accepting donations of publicly traded stock to help support Trump accounts, the tax-advantaged savings account for children that he named for himself. Trump wrote that more than 6 million accounts have been requested. Dave Packer, ABC News.
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22: 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Monday, starting at 5 a.m. on Atlanta's Morning News, breaking news, traffic, the five-day forecast, and why Clark says now is not the time to borrow money. 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
23: 305 in the Loud Security Systems Traffic Center. Heads up if you're traveling in Clayton County. Looks like we've got a crash involving a pedestrian on I-285 westbound near Riverdale Road. Two right lanes are blocked right there, so you might want to be mindful if you're traveling throughout that stretch. Elsewhere, we're still keeping an eye on the overturned vehicle on I-25 westbound near Moreland Avenue, where it looks like it's taking out two left lanes. I'm Brianna Rose, Triple Team Traffic, 95.5 WSB.
24: I'm WSB meteorologist Christina Upwards. Partly to mostly cloudy skies for Monday with highs in the mid-90s. Scattered rain showers and thunderstorms through the afternoon hours, then dropping down to the mid-70s for Tuesday morning. Tuesday and Wednesday afternoons, mostly cloudy with scattered rain showers and thunderstorms, highs in the upper 80s to low 90s.

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1: Welcome back to Coast AM. I am Lisa Garr. It's probably July 5th, wherever you are, unless you're in Hawaii now, but we had a wonderful celebration on July 4th, Independence Day here. And we're continuing on our broadcast tonight, talking a little bit more about death. We've talked a lot about 250 years and what if we were to live that long? What about death? And this leads us to our next guest, Austin Wells, who is a spiritual medium, a soul gardener, a grief counselor, and author of Soul Conversations. For more than two decades, Austin has guided people through loss and really towards genuine healing. She leads retreats and teaches online classes and hosts a thriving spiritual community, which is wonderful. Lots of support there, helping seekers really nurture their intuition and reconnect with their loved ones after and live life after loss. It's fascinating because in the last century, 85% of people died at home. Now we only have 25% of people that die at home. So what does that say about what we've done to the process of dying and grief, and how much of that is in our own hands and how much of it is not? We'll be back to discuss this tonight with Austin Wells and many other things, to connect with mediumship and her story and an entire conversation about death and dying. We will be back. This is Lisa Garr. 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

0: Welcome back to Coast AM. I am Lisa Garr, and my guest is Austin Wells. We're talking about death and dying, and Austin is a spiritual medium and a soul gardener. She is the author of Soul Conversations, and we have a lot to discuss tonight, from spiritual awakenings to near-death experiences and mediumship. Lots of great conversations coming up here. Austin, welcome to the show. Thank you for being here.
1: Thank you, Lisa, so much. I am so honored to be in conversation with you.
0: Yes, so much to talk about. We just spent the last 2 hours talking about what if we were to live forever? And the reality is we're in right now that we don't. And how much of that conversation of living forever is actually a denial of acceptance of the fact that we die. It's an interesting conversation. And when you, it's one of the hardest things to do is when you've lost a loved one and you survived them, how is life different when you don't have that person to touch anymore, or that word, those words of advice or wisdom or love or hugs or anything like that? It's a very difficult experience. What is your experience of death?
1: Well, what a gorgeous question. It's changed profoundly by doing this work. And I am so fortunate and so blessed to share space with people when they are really going through these dark nights of the soul. And I'm very clear, because of corroborable evidence, both personally and then professionally, that the soul, our essence, continues past the physical change called death.
0: Mm. Yes, it definitely does. Well, tell me a little bit how you got even interested in this concept, and what does the term soul gardener mean? That's interesting.
1: Well, much like you, I have an insatiable curiosity. I loved in the last segment, you said something about, like, I wish I could learn something new every day. And good news is, like, having you on Coast to Coast, we're all going to be learning together, which is just so fantastic. So in becoming a medium, and there were steps before it, I just kept having more questions. So when my own father passed, then I could communicate with him. And then I thought, well, if I can talk to him, then, well, who have I been before? And I found that I got led into all these different modalities because I just felt a calling to be present for people in this moment that really we don't pay a lot of attention to until it just is the only reality that you have. So soul gardener became a metaphor. I liked the idea of things being below the earth, dormant, not being able to see them, there being this beautiful potential of a seed, being able to find light, not really knowing which end is up, but it finds it anyway. Just, you can't find anything in nature that isn't beautiful. So that just felt like, okay, that can be the umbrella of the other things that I do.
0: So when you mentioned that when your father died, you could hear him, but I can't gloss over that. How did that experience happen? When did you start hearing the voices of people who passed?
1: That happened really early for me. That happened the first time when I was 5, and I was scared, and a lot of people came into my room through the walls, and I wasn't scared at all. And this woman started talking to me. So to clarify for people that haven't had an experience or are curious what it means to hear, it's not as if their voice, like you and I are listening to each other, and we can hear each other's voices just like this beautiful audience can. When you hear spirit, it's, everyone has one intuitive ear, so it generally comes in just one side of the head. And it's not a spoken sound. It's an energy that is voice that you hear. So it's, but once you understand it, it's just like a voice.
0: The energy of a voice that you hear.
1: Yeah.
0: So it's not specific words like you and I are talking now. But it's just as clear.
1: It actually gets very conversational. I'm mm-hmm. very fortunate in the fact that what they would call, so it's called clear audience, or clear being a French word called clear. So clear sound. And I love being at this point as a medium because it's easier for me, because then I just mm-hmm. am in a conversation. It's why I called my book that, because it really is soul conversation. So if you can hone those abilities, which everyone can mm-hmm. to certain degrees, it just opens this whole moment. A lot of people hear them in traumatic moments. I was fortunate to hear my dad before he passed, which was just astronomically helpful, because he was my person, pretty much.
0: His soul. You could hear his soul talk to you.
1: Yeah.
0: That's interesting. So did you hear it in a dream, but did he know he was going to pass?
1: Yes, I was with him in the hospital. And when my mom was with him, she had completely different experiences than I did. It's almost as if his soul was meeting her in the moment that she could meet him in. When she left, I had huge spiritual moments, and I also had just horrible physical experiences with him, because my soul was being educated and I really feel like I was being upgraded. But my dad, one point, sat up and was looking at both ends of the bed. And he would look from the floor all the way to the ceiling. And I said in my head, oh my gosh, what are you looking at? And so that was not out loud. And my dad opened his mouth. And at this point, he was alive. But he said, look at those angels. Those are the biggest wings I've ever seen. So we were in dialogue before he passed.
0: Mm.
1: And then after he passed, there were times that I would hear him very, very clearly, especially when there were moments that I needed to listen and feel I was held in the moment.
0: Do you think that that was an experience that you had before this lifetime?
1: Ooh, what a juicy one.
0: Mm-hmm. Going backwards there.
1: I'm certain. I mean, mm-hmm. I've studied two different kinds of past life regression. And, you know, once he passed, I was like, okay, who have I been before and what the hell's going on?
0: Right.
1: So, but one lifetime I went back to, I was this really handsome. I have to say, past life regression is really fun, because you get to feel what it feels like to be the other sex. I was a very handsome Indian, American Indian. And oh my Lord, I could feel like how supple my muscles were. And it was very, very tangible. And, but my job in that particular lifetime was my horse and I would go ahead of the tribe. And I was always trying to seek the safe place. So in doing so, I could feel in that lifetime on all of my senses, because no one else in the tribe was with me. And I would, so once, you know, there was an issue, I would be sent out to try to find the place. So I had a huge responsibility. Mm-hmm. But it's funny, a lot of those qualities are very much woven into the person I am, because I always feel like I'm always wanting to make sure everybody's okay.
0: Well, it seems that you see a blend of the spirit world and this world. So it's blurred for you, right?
1: Yes.
0: There's no lines. Mm-hmm. So if you have that ability now, how do you live with that? Do you turn it on and off? And can you teach other people to do it?
1: Yes, absolutely. Teach people to do it. It's absolutely my joy to do that. Because I really think living is having a foot in both worlds. Now, in saying that, you know, our soul is dualistic in nature. We have a human being, and then we have which I call the finite self, because it's very aware of the fact that things end. And that's our emotional self and our ego and the part of us that thinks that life happens to us. Then we have this infinite self, which is what you guys were addressing in the last, you know, episode, which is like, what do you do if you can live forever? Then what happens then? But mm-hmm. The infinite nature is the part of us that is intrinsically eternal, because it's energy, and energy doesn't die. So it's, we should have two voices in our head. We should have this idea of it. So do I have homework? Dear Lord above, yes. So are there times when I get crashed into my human being? I need that, because mm-hmm. I'm here to grow and evolve just like the rest of them, people. But the beauty of working as a medium is I get reminded of the fact of how glorious it is to really touch into that idea of infinity, and what it feels like to be in such a sense of compassion that my responsibility is to hold sacred space for someone having a very, very dark night, and knowing, just like the seed, there's light in the dark. And if I'm your light right now, then just, I'm here.
0: Yes. And it's interesting that we started talking about your childhood experience and then past lives and then other people who've passed. Because it's fluid. It's for you, it's all the same thing. It's like a timeless experience. And that's kind of what the soul is, right? It's an infinite experience. I don't know.
1: Yes.
0: From your experience, what do you think?
1: Yes, it's an infinite. Well, we're energy first distilled into physical form.
0: Mm-hmm.
1: And one cool thing you and I both have in common is near-death experience.
0: Yes.
1: And what's fascinating is mine, you know, occurred so young in my life. So it was kind of not a given. It was just something I was aware of. I can be in my body. I can be out of my body. I'm a Gemini too. So maybe that kind of helps with the dualistic acceptance. But in your case, you had this extraordinary experience, you know, in your journey.
0: Midlife, right.
1: Yes.
0: Right.
1: And so I think
0: a contrast that, there.
1: Mm-hmm. Exactly. But mm-hmm. I think what's really beautiful about that experience and that, you know, you is really the depth of the work that you have and all the curiosity that drives you, is that you came into such an alignment with service in such a different capacity.
0: Big time. Mm-hmm.
1: Right?
0: Mm-hmm.
1: Yeah.
0: That is so true. And it is my happy place. But yeah, and it was true, because so you came into this life very young. You had this experience. So it was really kind of all you knew. I had this contrast of having a totally different perspective on life, very driven towards a different direction. And when mm-hmm. that near-death experience happened to me, my entire purpose changed, and I'm doing what I do today because of that. So, and so much happier. But a question. So earlier I talked about this statistic. I actually heard from that film, the Forever Young film, on the amount of people

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1: Up until the Civil War, death happened at home. At that point, there were we had smaller towns, and there was a church generally in the center of town. So when someone died, the church bells rang. So everybody in the community knew someone had died. You could go down to the general store and buy soap and a coffin and bring it home. That's how normal death was for us. So it was this beautiful.
2: And the priest would come to the home, and it would be.
1: And so, also with that, there were days where the body was in the house and people would come, bring food, they would share memories. It was a shared death experience.
2: Mm. Yeah. Very healing. Yes. Very, very healing. And these days it does. I mean, there is hospice in a hospital setting. In a way, I think that's good because the death process can be confusing, and to have the guidance of professionals around you is very helpful. I watched my husband go through that with his sister, and it was very helpful. And the hospice nurses were incredible.
1: Yeah.
2: But at the same time, do you memorialize it? No, not at that time. You're going through the technical aspects and the body's processes and so forth, and you really don't have the space or the time to have the memorializing of somebody in a hospital setting. That's what is provided at home.
1: Yes.
2: More of a memorializing or a celebration or a commemoration. It does definitely happen at home, in a home-like setting, in my opinion.
1: No, I think it's 100% correct. I think hospitals, are working more toward, more personalized experiences, but it's also been just a huge advent of growth within the death industry to meet that very need.
2: Hmm. It is, and it can be a big business. Yeah, for sure. All right, we're going to take a quick break, Austin, and come back with a few more questions and lots more to cover here. And then the last hour, we're going to come up with your questions, listening. If you have questions about anything to do with someone who's maybe passed or want to connect with them, Austin would be willing to do readings later on in the show. We will take a quick break. We'll be back right after the break. You're listening.
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7: 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I'm Chris Chandler. Monday, starting at 5 a.m. on Atlanta's Morning News, breaking news, traffic, the five-day forecast, and why Clark says now is not the time to borrow money. 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
12: ABC News, I'm Dave Packer. In Washington, D.C., President Trump speaking Saturday evening ahead of the Freedom 250 fireworks show. Events on the Mall were evacuated for a time due to severe weather, but the president Saturday night saying,
13: "They did the right thing. They saw lightning and I said, there's no way if we have to speak in front of one person at 4 o'clock in the morning, I'm going to be here. There's no way we can be deterred."
12: Earlier, military flyovers in D.C. More military jets in New York. They flew in formation past the Statue of Liberty and One World Trade Center, leaving red, white, and blue smoke trails across the skyline. And a fireworks show on the Two Rivers, finishing the festivities. A pilot on a Delta Airlines.

0: Airlines flight reported that the plane may have been struck by a firework as they were approaching the runway at Chicago's Midway Airport. And it was hot up and down the original 13 colonies, days of extreme heat in the Northeast, sparking some of those thunderstorms. 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
4: News. Major sinkhole in southeast Atlanta.
5: Weather. Temperatures for that are about 20 degrees below average.
4: Traffic.
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9: 332 in the Loud Security Systems Traffic Center. Better news in DeKalb County due to an earlier crash on I-25 westbound at Moreland Avenue. All lanes are back open. Traffic is flowing smoothly throughout that stretch. Better news also in Clayton County where a pedestrian was struck on I-25 westbound near Riverdale Road. All lanes are back open there as well. I'm Brianna Rose from the Tresto.com Traffic Center. Triple Team Traffic, 95.5 WSB.
10: I'm WSB meteorologist Christina Upwards. Partly to mostly cloudy skies for Monday with highs in the mid-90s. Scattered rain showers and thunderstorms through the afternoon hours, then dropping down to the mid-70s for Tuesday morning. Tuesday and Wednesday afternoons, mostly cloudy with scattered rain showers and thunderstorms, highs in the upper 80s to low 90s. Be sure to tune in to Atlanta's Morning News coming up this morning at 5 o'clock for your news, traffic, and your full 5-day forecast.

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1: Welcome back to Coast AM. Still bringing in the energy of our wonderful Independence Day night. We are celebrating with you all in this great celebration of the 250th year of America. And I want to let you know, if you ever get a chance, you want to listen to one of my shows, not on Coast, but on the Aware Show, which is a show I do during the week, you can always check out our podcast. 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We're going to keep celebrating with you tonight. Great music, Adam. Thank you so much for all of our Americana theme. And we're going to keep it going until the wee hours of the evening tonight. We will be right back with my wonderful guest, Austin Wells, who is going to be, we're going to talk a little bit more about some of her concepts around planetary shifts that are happening, and then we're going to get into your readings at the top of the hour. So we'll be back with some communication with for you as well this evening. So stick with us. 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

0: Well, welcome back to Coast AM. My guest is Austin Wells, and Austin is a spiritual medium. She's a soul gardener, the author of Soul Conversations. And I would love to know, we were talking a little bit before about how we get so disenfranchised from death and how it became such a big business and so forth. Can you tell us a little bit about your experience or your opinion there on how the industrial age disenfranchised us from grief and death and how it was way back when our country was founded, for example?
1: Yes.
0: We're talking about the 4th of July tonight and the independence. Take us back in time.
1: I will. Actually, there's a great correlation with that because we'll go to George Washington.
0: Okay.
1: George Washington, when he passed, the entire country shut down.
0: Oh.
1: No one worked. People took days off. Cities would celebrate his passing because it was the he was the first real American hero that, you know, within our country, people really knew. So his passing was monumental for people. Mm. And they got used to, you know, his body being taken from town to town and people, that experience. So it became, death again was accessible. I was talking about how it was in small towns and how people died at home. And then we had a series of events in the center of the 1800s that began with the Civil War. So the Civil War within our country was the first time death happened away from home. Up until that time, most of the time people died in the community we were in, maybe on a trip, but very rarely. So it opened up a conundrum of things that we had to deal with because we had to have surgeons on the battlefield. We were dealing with huge loss. Mm-hmm. Plus the bodies had to be brought home. And we had no real preservation techniques at that point. So formaldehyde wasn't brought into medicine until the late 1800s. So they were actually using arsenic, which is magnificently toxic. Mm-hmm. But what it did was it allowed the bodies to be preserved long enough that they could be carted home. Because remember, they can't be, it's on the back of, you know, a cart-driven horse is how they're going to be probably brought back mm-hmm. to their communities. And so that was the beginning of a lot of shifts and changes with death, for sure. But then another president who was hugely impactful in our history was Abraham Lincoln, because up until that point, there hadn't been an assassination. There hadn't been that abrupt of a passing. Abraham, the country was in turmoil. There was so much that was going on. And so when he passed, they had his body go over 1,500 miles for 13 days, and it was called the Lincoln Train. And mind you, this happened during the summer. Ooh. So we're brand new, right? So we're brand new with preservation techniques. And it all of a sudden required makeup because the Secretary of War was kind of on the fence about whether or not they wanted to cover Lincoln's face and have him partially look like he had been assassinated. And mind you, this is his face that got hit. Mm. So they were able to do enough, but the Secretary of War required that bruising be shown. So the American people had an idea of this blunt impact. And then they put a certain substance that's sulfate of alumina, in case you want to know a real geekoid fact, that was put into his veins, and it gave him this marble-like appearance. And you can find, it's an amazing photo, you can find online a picture of Lincoln from the coffin. And just a real quick note on the photographs. There were photographs and a lot of death photographs taken in the 1800s. They were called momenti morti. And sometimes they were the only photographs that were taken of a family. And most of the time within the picture, someone had died. So they would have a picture with the whole family, but one of the daughters was dead, or maybe the dog had died. And those were very popular. So again, totally different from how we look at death in this way now.
0: It was to commemorate that person, as you know, in the photo, because photography back then was very rare.
1: Absolutely.
0: Mm-hmm.
1: Absolutely. And the other beautiful thing about the Lincoln train was it was not only Abraham Lincoln's body, but it was also his son's, Willie, who had died 3 years before, which created magnificent turmoil and sadness for Mary Todd Lincoln, because she really never recovered from the passing of both of them, and she wore black the rest of her life.
0: Mm.
1: Yeah, so those events, and then what happened is that then our cities progressed and the industrial age happened, and then there was the advent of hospitals. So all of a sudden, death was not in the home at all. It was in an institution, and there were doctors, and there were all sorts of procedures. So there was a time in our history when death was not fearful.
0: Right.
1: We talked about it. We shared, you know, we broke bread with each other. Mm. And that disenfranchisement, what they call invisible death, really has had long-term repercussions, but it's also part of the reason why it was necessary for me to become a grief counselor, because I didn't have a clue about holding space for different people in different kinds of death scenarios. So,
0: do you think that we could reclaim that death right at some point, reclaim our relationship with the crossing or passing of a soul, maybe especially a life well lived?
1: Yes, absolutely. As one of the beautiful things about human nature is when we have a challenge, I think we also come up with magnificent solutions. So because it was depersonalized for so long, it gave birth to death doulas. It gave birth to green funerals. It's given birth to so many different. I was part of a beautiful conference for a number of years called the Afterlife Awareness Conference that Terry Daniel created.
0: Oh, yes.
1: And
0: yes.
1: We had. Mm-hmm. Yeah, it was brilliant because we had huge discussions about, and you've
0: spoken,
1: you know,
0: there once, Alexander. Yeah.
1: Yeah, and you know Eben Alexander, and you know William Peters, and all of their work about, you know, shared deathbed memories, mm-hmm. and all of the ways that we're kind of coming back to it. So I think it's just a matter of reminding people that there was a time in which we weren't afraid of it. And then it's kind of up to us to say, let's do this differently. And I think there's things about hospice people don't know. I mean, my mom was in hospice for 2 years prior to her passing. Hmm. So there's so much more to it, but it's just not that topic, Lisa. You know this. It's not that topic that people go, oh, goody, let's talk about death. You know, it's just, it's not. Right. It's unless you're a really cool customer and you listen to Coast to Coast.
0: Exactly, exactly. We just had a memorial for my husband's mom, and it was 6 months after her passing, because at the time of her passing, it was a series of surgeries and it didn't go well, and one thing led to the next and to the next, and she was no longer with us, and it was very abrupt, and there were a lot of things to manage afterwards, and that's part of the really challenging part about death, is there's so many logistics to manage afterwards that it's not even, there's not even any time for the loved ones to grieve the process. In certain religions, I really think that, like in the Jewish religion, there is a wonderful period of grieving that is honored for 7 days, and there's rituals around it and so forth. And for those that don't maybe have that opportunity, you're thrown into the logistics of getting death certificates and closing accounts and, you know, things like that. And it's challenging. It's very, very challenging. So I think that having a ceremony 6 months later was a perfectly great idea, because It gave everyone time to process and then to celebrate or commemorate.
1: I love that aesthetic distance that you mm-hmm. created, because it allows the personal experience to settle. And I don't even know if settling's quite the right word, but you're right. There are so many logistics that make it almost an out-of-body experience, if you will.
0: Yeah.
1: It's very difficult to be linear in any thinking, and depending on the core essence of the individual, you know, rescuers are going to take care of everybody else and their grief is going to be postponed. There's other people who'll never even touch into their grief. And then there are other people who are so devastated that that kind of loss, depending on the individual, is just catastrophic. Mm-hmm. And unlike for some people, if it's the first time they've experienced that, I mean, it just feels like it will consume you.
0: Yeah, it does. It does. And it's literally, I mean, there is such thing as broken heart, and there is a physical effect of that broken heart, and it can really impair your breathing, your ability to sleep and to live and so forth. Now, I wanted to ask you, because it's all related, you have a relationship, and I mentioned that earlier you were going to be doing readings with people later on in the show. How do you communicate with the ancestors and guides and so forth of other realities, not just those that have crossed over from this plane, but do you communicate with angels and guides and beings and other realities from different intelligences, so to speak? Do you communicate with all of them?
1: It has been a progression, but I think it's matched my intelligence, honestly, because we're so much, we love to compartmentalize and say, oh, well, these are these people and those are who I can talk to. And I'm so blessed to have certain clients in my practice, because they either have an interest in something that I'm like, oh man, I don't know about that. And then all of a sudden I'm like, oh God, you are such a blessing to me. So I have taught for years a class that I just adore, which is connecting with angels and archangels and ascended masters and all that, including ancestors. And I teach it around Day of the Dead, because the Hispanic culture is brilliant when it comes to finding joy and happiness and celebration and communication around death. So that class has really opened my mind and heart, because people bring to it their own stories and then things expand from there. But I had this really groovy Vietnam vet who I will ever be grateful for, who really loves to go off planet. And it was not what I really was thinking was potential. And then it has just, I mean, sometimes I feel like I have, it's such a blessing and I'm in such untethered territory, but it's really given me an idea of just this expansiveness of what I'd probably call the omniverse, which is the totality of not just our universe or the metaverse, which is all the other universes, but just this holding of all energy. So coming back to a very simple principle, if everything is energy, then everything is communicatable. I mean, we can have a conversation with everything, including trees, including, mm-hmm. you know, mm-hmm. So I think it's really about the evolution. I've just been very blessed to be curious and open-minded and to mind my own resistance and just say, just listen.
0: Yes. Yes. And it's true. Everything is, if there is truly a connection between everything. And one was the specific experience I had in my near-death experience. That included the trees and the sky and the colors of the earth and the sunset and everything, including souls and human souls and purpose and everything. So why would it just exist to this universe that we know of right now? Why wouldn't it exist to other intelligences? And that's basically what you're starting to expand into, right? Is hearing other types of intelligences when you communicate?
1: I'm pretty deep in it now.
0: Oh, wow. Great.
1: which is so exciting. But the common denominator for me is benevolence and love. And this idea of a constant reminder that energy is neutral until it is given definition and charge. And it really returns us to this idea of co-creation and the fact that it's the advent of AI. There's so many things right now, but if you can think about maybe the goal of the infinite self is to reach for that aspect of what if it's all okay? What if it's existing as it should be? And what if your response can be accepting of it instead of resistant to it? Oh, that can't be, because it's just such an expenditure of energy.
0: It's very interesting. You have a lot that, why would you stop at this universe? And I'm sure that it has a certain frequency that is different than your frequency. What happens if a non-benevolent energy comes through? Can you feel that right away? And what do you do about it?
1: Such a good question. I am responsible. It goes to the law of attraction, I believe. It is my job and my honor to make sure that I am aligned to that infinite aspect of me. And in that way, what I draw is energy that aligns with that. If I am not in that space, I should not be working.
0: Very good point, and a good ground rule to set for yourself. All right, let's come back with Austin after the break. We're going to take a quick break here and then come back with your calls at the top of the hour. We'll be right back. 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
3: Number one, look out for big green caterpillars on parsley and fennel. 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Tomato hornworm, they can decimate the plant in just a day or two. I leave them in a shallow dish for the birds to enjoy. Number two, when mop head hydrangeas are finished blooming, you can prune them if they need it. Just keep it to cutting the expired skeletonized flower off. And number three, as soon as shrubs have no more fruit to protect, please remove the netting. It can be bad for snakes and birds that can get stuck. And when netting blueberry bushes, you want to keep it from draping onto the ground.
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8: From ABC News, I'm Dave Packer. Culminating 4th of July events in Washington, D.C., President Trump with a late-night speech ahead of a fireworks display.
9: Unlike so many others in the world, in this country, we have freedom of speech, freedom of religion, equal justice under the law, although I wasn't treated that well, but we won't get into that.
8: Earlier, the events on the National Mall, after enduring triple-digit heat, had to be evacuated Saturday evening as severe weather rolled through. That heat was felt up and down the original 13 colonies on the nation's 250th birthday. In New York City, the heat index there reached 99 degrees. Arlene Restituyu reflected on America while waiting for the fireworks.
10: America could become better. Taking out the trash, bringing out the new, but it's going to take a collective unity of people and energy to change everything.
11: Is that going to happen?
10: I feel that you believe in God, yes, and we believe in love.
8: And it wasn't just about big cities. The July 4th celebrations in small towns brought people together. The nation's oldest July 4th celebration took place in Bristol, Rhode Island, the town tracing its festivities all the way back to the year 1785. ABC Sophie Flay.
12: People brought their chairs here to get the best seat in town for the parade. Some people sleeping here overnight. If you didn't get a seat by 4 a.m., you're likely in the back with standing room only. And this parade, it stretches 2.5 miles long.
8: In Philadelphia, in the shadow of the Liberty Bell, a once-in-a-generation time capsule was buried to mark the 250th anniversary of America's independence. Philly Superintendent of National Parks, Steve Sims.
13: Where 250 years ago, bold ideas about liberty, self-government, and human dignity were first declared to the world. Today, we mark not only a celebration of that legacy, but a deliberate act of preservation.
8: The capsule to be opened in another 250 years, holding samples of life in 2026. 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
17: It's 4:05 in the Loud Security Systems Traffic Center. Heads up if you're traveling in Fulton County near the Beaufort Spring Connector on I-85 southbound. Looks like we've got a disabled vehicle right there, taking out the right lane, causing delays throughout that stretch. Elsewhere in Sandy Springs on I-25 westbound at Riverside Drive, the right lane is blocked there due to a stalled vehicle as well. I'm Brianna Rose, Triple Team Traffic, 95.5 WSB.
18: I'm WSB meteorologist Christina Upwards. Partly to mostly cloudy skies for Monday with highs in the mid-90s. Scattered rain showers and thunderstorms through the afternoon hours, then dropping down to the mid-70s for Tuesday morning. Tuesday and Wednesday afternoons, mostly cloudy with scattered rain showers and thunderstorms, highs in the upper 80s to low 90s. Be sure to tune in to Atlantis Morning News coming up this morning at 5 o'clock for your news, traffic, and your full 5-day forecast.

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1: Welcome back to Coast AM, and thanks for being with us tonight on this evening of the Independence Day night. It is now Independence Night. 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And we'll be back with Austin to take your calls and questions after the break. 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I'm Lisa Garr, and we will be right back.
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0: Welcome back to Coast AM. My guest tonight is Austin Wells, and she is a soul gardener. We're going to be taking your calls after this, or during this hour. Are you good with that? Starting now, Austin?
1: Absolutely.
0: Great. We've got some people that really have some questions for you. So let's just go to our first one, Nicole in Truckee, California. Nicole, do you have a question for Austin Wells?
2: I do. I just wanted to say also, Lisa, that I really enjoy it when you host the show. You're a very nice voice to listen to.
0: Oh, thank you so much. I really love doing this. Thank you for being here.
2: It shows. Yeah, Austin, I was just wondering, my husband died a ways back, and I was just wondering if he's going to answer this phone call tonight.
3: Thank you, Nicole, for that. I want to say one of the things I love about your husband is the fact that you were a change agent for him, because the impression he gives me is he's a very dedicated man, but he would not listen. I think he would be hard pressed going to a medium. Would you understand that?
2: Oh, yeah, absolutely.
3: Yeah. So I'm totally laughing because he's like, I'm sorry, what are they talking about on this show? Like, it's so out of his world. He has a funny, sarcastic sense of humor. There's a tad of kind of like an Archie Bunker-esque thing to him. But what I love about him is that may be his exterior, but the interior of this man, he's like a puppy. And I think you were one of the rare people in this world that actually got to know him that way. So what I feel like is the gratitude piece I get from him to you. And who just had the birthday?
2: Today, me.
0: Oh, happy birthday.
3: Honey, yay. Oh my God, what a great day. So on the 4th or the 5th today?
0: The 4th of July, is that your birthday?
2: Yes, it is.
3: Okay, well, isn't it nice? Everybody celebrates you.
0: Yes.
3: Including your husband. But he's also joking. I know my dad used to call people that kind of fumble sometimes piece of works, and he'd call them POWs. Your husband is very much of a POW because he's like, oh, thank God I remembered. Like, oh, thank God we got that in. I need to let her know that I'm remembering still, because he just says that there's this element of you not feeling him the same way that you did before. And it also just feels like at least the last 2 or 3 years have been a little challenging for you, girlfriend. So, Nicole, I'm sending you so much love, but I kind of love your husband.
2: Everybody, you know what? Females from 4 to 80, he just has them wrapped around his little finger.
0: Aw, well, we just blew by the fact that Austin said it's your birthday, and it is your birthday. So
2: yes, no.
0: That was phenomenal.
2: Yes. On the head.
0: And also, what a beautiful birthday present.
2: Mm-hmm. Exactly. And I have never gotten through before. And it rang, and it was picked up in the first. It was bizarre.
0: You were my first call. Yes. And I saw you sitting on the board, and I'm like, oh, let's go to the first caller.
3: And Nicole, you're getting the chills, right? You just got that one up your spine and down your arms.
2: Oh, yeah. No. Yeah. Chicken skin all over.
3: Because a medium will sometimes have the same experience that you're having. And I'm always wanting to bring that forward because I want you to know when he's around. Because honestly, I think the man, he just wants to say one other thing besides happy birthday again. He could not have lived this life without you.
2: Oh, how sweet.
3: He could not have.
0: So it was good life lived, and you get to continue to live your life in a good way too.
3: Yeah.
0: All right. Yeah. Thanks for calling. Happy birthday, my friend. And let's see. Let's go to Jean from California. Jean, west of the Rockies. How are you doing tonight?
4: I just got back from a barbecue and professional fireworks, so pretty cool.
0: It is a very spectacular sight to see, isn't it? Yes.
4: Yes, it is, Yes, it is, Jennifer and
0: Lisa
4: and Austin. Yeah, I was wondering. I wanted to know what my divine purpose is, or life soul purpose is, and could I get a reading from that?
3: I love that question. Well, Jean, the first thing I want to recognize is, first of all, you remember everything. You've had like this ability to just like, photographic memory in a way, which I'm sure is not always the thing that you love, but I really want to celebrate it. The other thing is you meet people right where they are. There's this honesty about you and this, you would not be able to lie. So, I mean, I'm drawn to the qualities of you. I'm drawn to your heart-centeredness. And I also am drawn to it, especially because we really had what I kindly want to say is kind of a scattered childhood where there was a lot of light switched authority figures, people that were there and not there and not there and not. And for some reason, God love you, you've maintained this absolute trajectory of being there for people. So, as far as your divine purpose, I think anytime you can support people, I think purpose, and I just want to say this, purpose, I think, makes people think it's a job and it has to have a certain definition. Mm-hmm. Divine purpose is your service, and it's the thing that you know that you could do even if you didn't get paid. So to me, you need to find a group that you align, that aligns with you and understands the gift of the woman that you are, because you are patient, you're kind. I'd like it to maybe to be a little bit more with yourself, but I think everybody kind of suffers from that. But like your ability to be loyal is extraordinary. Have you ever considered doing any kind of like, you know, hospice work or anything along that line?
4: Didn't even think about that. My friend is much more psychic and would be very much better in that than I would.
0: You never know.
3: Yeah, but you know, it's not so much about, it really has very little to do with intuition. It has everything to do with being present. And that is like a super skill for you. And if you can learn to hold that space for someone and just meet them there, I mean, you would be brilliant at it.
4: Mm. Well, really? I never thought about that, no.
0: Fascinating. Well, if it somehow shows up in your life, then you'll make the connection back to this moment and say, oh, that was mentioned to me in front of lots and lots of people. So maybe that'll come up in your life at some point.
4: Can I ask one more question? You had mentioned I needed to find a group. Are you talking like a soul group?
3: I'm talking about, because you have sometimes a tendency to be in your own company, and I think you just have this beautiful ability because you know what it's like to not have people with you, to make sure that people don't feel left behind. And so I'm drawn to encourage you to find community, because I want you to start understanding how extraordinary you are, because I don't think you get it yet. And I'm saying that as the largest compliment. It's just feeling your heart, Jean. It's just so sincere.
4: Well, thank you. I'm in a Miss Musical group and I'm not at all like them. I'm like them, but I'm not at all like them either.
0: I'm glad you're in a group. And
3: yes,
0: that's a really fun thing to do as a musical group.
3: Yeah.
0: You have something in common. That's great. Thank you so much for your call. I appreciate that. And Austin, you have also a group that you facilitate. I mentioned the Wednesday night meditations, but do you also have grief groups and so forth online?
3: I do have grief groups, and I also, because of the meditations, which I started during COVID because I didn't want people to feel disenfranchised, those free meditations every night during COVID led to a membership. And the membership is as educational for me as it is for what I offer to the people that are within it. But it's really what the pulse that everybody has helped me understand is the power of community. So it's a beautiful bridge that you intuitively just built on that one, because it's really helped me understand just how mandatory it is for us to belong to something.
0: Mm-hmm.
3: And what that aspect of paying attention to that part of our lives can exponentially do to shift our happiness and shift our ability to be seen and recognized. Yeah.
0: That's wonderful. Yeah, just support groups like this are great, because if they're large groups, small groups, it gives you a chance to connect in when you feel that there's other people grieving at the same time you are, or growing at the same time you are, and learning about mediumship and so forth. It all goes hand in hand. So it's a wonderful thing to offer people.
3: It is. That's and great. Especially if someone has experienced a death of a loved one that is a little out of the norm. Someone took their own life, a child in spirit. It's one of the things that just was profoundly devastating for me as an observer, was to witness how much our culture, we will disenfranchise ourselves from other people going through something, primarily because we're uncomfortable. And we have a very hard time sometimes bridging to another person. And if for anyone who is around someone who is going through just a real season, please don't think that you need to fix anything. Your presence and your ability to just be there could be everything for that person. And if you really feel like you don't know what to do, the best answer is just say, what do you need? And that person may know or they may not know, but that's such kindness in a moment like that, because you're seeing them, you're recognizing they're going through something, and you're also putting your hand out, and then it's their free will to accept.
0: Yes. So be there for people who are going through grief and loss.
3: Yeah.
0: Yes. That's an important, important piece. Okay. Let's go back to our calls here. We've got, T from Hawaii, and I think, I don't know the first name, but T, do you have a comment or a question for Austin Wells?
5: Yes. Thank you very much for accepting my call.
0: Yes.
5: I just lost someone recently and was wondering, do you know what happened to them, how they passed, and if there's any messages? And also, I'd like to say I really like your soothing voice, Lisa, and thank you also, Austin, for hearing my call.
0: Absolutely. Thank you.
3: Absolutely. T, when I'm connecting with you, there's actually two people that I'm drawn to. One is a woman who would be a contemporary of yours, but very much of a nurturing presence. But then I'm also drawn to a younger male who would be, or a male who would be younger than you. Do either of those souls match the question that you have?
5: I don't recognize either, but possibly the female.
3: Okay. The female that I'm sensing is a very independent woman. She's and very stubborn. And I only mention that not as a negativity, but as a means that this woman is accustomed to taking care of herself. She's accustomed to finding her own way. And I think what I am sensing from her is that there may have been issues going on with her for quite some time. And I think there's diabetic issues. And it also feels like just mobility issues in general. And I think in both of those circumstances, it just feels like they were, like she was isolating herself much more than would have been beneficial. Does that make sense?
5: Doesn't really seem to recognize, but is that the person who passed, do you know what they may have passed from? Because that doesn't sound like the person.
3: Okay. If it doesn't, T,

0: times a greater loss may need to be dealt with in a different circumstance because there would be more details to it. The only other thing that sometimes will happen with a soul is that there might be information that just doesn't come through because it isn't the time for the information to happen and come forward. And yeah. Please know, that's not a defense of me. This is always, my perception and what I'm picking up on, but those are the two souls that I'm picking up on. But the woman in particular, she's an amazing, like, she's a great auntie because that's the essence of her. She just feels just stubborn as I'll get out.
1: Wow. Well, thank you so much for the call. And I know that sometimes we don't even notice that we have these beings around us, these guides, and this could maybe even be a guide that could be around T or some. Do we have those types of guides that are around us all the time that look like somebody who have passed, but just somebody who's around us all the time?
0: So great, great question. There is an energy difference between a soul that has incarnated and a soul that is really on the etheric level. Animals feel completely different from people. And I think now ascended masters have been souls who have touched into the physical world, but they've spent a great deal of time on the energetic. So they have their own vibration too. But I would feel in both of these circumstances that these are souls that are connected to T.
1: Got it. All right. Well, terrific. We're going to continue with your calls when we come back from the break. Thank you so much. Austin Wells is my guest, and we're going to continue with more of her soul gardening when we come back and really learn how that term applies to what we're doing today, tonight. All right, we'll be right back. 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
8: ABC News, I'm Dave Packard. The final fireworks of the 4th of July spilled over into the 5th of July after President Trump delivered a late-night speech on Washington, D.C.'s National Mall. The event was delayed by heat-fueled thunderstorms. The president took the opportunity to say that America is under threat by communists.
9: We like to stop a threat like that immediately and before it begins. It's like a cancer. You got to cut it out. You got to cut it out fast.
8: Now, it wasn't just hot in D.C. In New York City, the heat index there reached 99 degrees, but Arlene Restituyu didn't mind a bit.
10: Being in the city is amazing. The weather is hot, but you're enjoying yourself. There's always places you could go to eat, with family. You know, New York is together today.
8: At least 9 people were injured in a 4th of July boat explosion in Chesapeake City, Maryland. Cecil County officials say 4 patients were flown to local burn centers, another 5 taken by ground to trauma centers. This is ABC News.
11: We've all been there.
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8: And the delays are growing out of
5: 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How Atlanta gets there.
9: 433 in the Loud Security Systems Traffic Center. Heads up if you're traveling in Fulton County. Looks like we've got a disabled vehicle on I-85 southbound at the Beaufort Springs Connector. Taking out that right lane elsewhere in DeKalb County, a crash on I-85 southbound at the entrance from Beaufort Highway has a one right lane blocked. I'm Brianna Rose, Triple Team Traffic, 95.5 WSB.
10: I'm WSB meteorologist Christina Upwards. Partly to mostly cloudy skies for Monday with highs in the mid-90s. Scattered rain showers and thunderstorms through the afternoon hours, then dropping down to the mid-70s for Tuesday morning. Tuesday and Wednesday afternoons, mostly cloudy with scattered rain showers and thunderstorms, highs in the upper 80s to low 90s. Be sure to tune in to Atlanta's Morning News coming up this morning at 5 o'clock for your news, traffic, and your full 5-day forecast.

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1: Welcome back to Coast AM. Fun fact, every time I host, Adam will always play a Boston song. It is my favorite band because it is just like classic, iconic rock and roll. And I love the song, the line in this song that says, "Come on, let us give your mind a ride." I love that line because that's what we do on Coast to Coast AM, is we give your mind a ride. So my guest is Austin Wells, and we are speaking with you who have either reframed or considering reframing the loss of a loved one to having some communication, having some thoughts, last words, any touch, anything that can give you a connection with somebody who has passed on. And I have lots of calls to get to. I'm going to get to them as soon as I can. Let's take a minute here to talk to Mark in Baltimore. Mark, do you have a comment or a question for Austin Wells?
2: Yeah, thank you very much for taking my call. Great show and great readings.
1: Yeah,
2: that I've heard. I lost a loved one in 1993. My fiance was tragically taken away from me by a drunk driver.
1: I've never been married since.
2: And, you know, I've never been married since. You know, she was my intended. And, you know, so I've lived alone without her. But I was just wondering if, you know, you could tell me anything, you know, about the future in my life moving forward and all that.
1: Wonderful.
3: Mark, first of all, we are all sending you so much love on that. I do want to just mention a few things about your fiance. God, did she just walk with sunshine? She has the most beautiful smile, like a beautiful teethy grin. I love the fact that you refer to her as your angel. You understand that?
2: Mm-hmm.
3: Yeah. I have no doubt that she continues to kind of show up in different capacities, and she's showing me butterflies for some reason, and hopefully that corresponds with what you understand. As far as going forward, I love the introspection that you have. And it's not just because you're intelligent enough to be part of the Coast to Coast family, but you really love thinking about things. My thought on, you know, relationships going forward is I think it would be so magnificent for you to step into some outreach places where your intellect and your curiosity is met in a group. And then within that group, I think you're going to find not only people who align with what you believe in, or what, not what you believe in, but what, like how curious your mind is. And it can be, cause there is certainly metaphysical things that you're interested in. They're beautiful, groups that explore, out of body experiences and remote viewing and things along that line. But I think that's what the missing bridge is, because doing online dating for you, I just don't think is your thing.
1: Yeah.
2: You know, you're exactly right. I got to thank you for saying that. Yeah, she loved butterflies. You know, when you said that touched a nerve right there. You know, she absolutely loved butterflies. So, you know, I can't thank you enough for guiding me in the right direction. I really appreciate you taking your time.
1: Oh, thank you so much for the call, Mark. Thanks for checking in with us tonight and being a part of our Coast to Coast family. Austin, a question for you. Sometimes when there's a symbol that is something that reminds you of that person, like butterflies for Mark, or flowers, or birds, have you ever really gotten that communication back from crossed over loved ones that they can communicate in symbols.
3: Yes. I think it's a joy for them. And in my experience, it's not that they embody and become the butterfly, they have an ability to be in the energy of that butterfly and almost allow it to fly in a certain direction. It's kind of like they're co-creating a moment with the insect or with it. But it's fascinating and also, I think, worthy to notice that many of the signs and symbols they give us have wings. And I think it's not just on the angelic level, but I think it's to bring our attention up and into nature. Yes, there's all sorts of different signs and symbols that people get, but I think the greatest sadness is the spirit world keeps saying, why don't they ask more? So I would just invite everyone to take a moment and do the what if scenario. Like if you're skeptic, awesome, seriously, awesome. You should be. But put a couple of thoughts out there of, I really would like a sign and a symbol from this individual. Let's all do this collectively tonight. And then I want you to just look at the world from the eyes of a child with wonder. And even take a moment to think, well, shoot, if I crossed over, how would I show up to my loved ones? Mm. And I promise you, you're going to start seeing things differently. Numbers on a license plate, or you're going to get a server who has the name of someone that's in the spirit world. They're there. It's just, we just aren't always in the moment of our lives. And that's also one of the things that they're luring us back into.
1: Ah, that's a great piece of advice. We're going to ponder that during this next break, and then we'll come back with your final segment there of taking calls again. So we'll be right back. You're listening to Coast AM.
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0: Welcome back to Coast AM. I am Lisa Gar, and we are on this wonderful evening of the 4th of July into the 5th. And Austin Wells has been my guest to also help us communicate with loved ones this side and others. Austin, is there anything else before we go back to calls that you wanted to cover tonight that I didn't cover?
1: You're so generous, Lisa. Gosh, I'm so happy that they have brought you into this family because you're just perfect.
0: Thank you.
1: Your voice is so soothing. You're amazing at this. Just one quick thing, and I really want to keep it quick because I want to honor everybody. About AI, honestly, I had this epiphany. I went to an AI conference recently, and I want to introduce everybody to a woman whose name is Kelly Boesch, B-O-E-S-C-H. She is an AI artist, and she's a musician, and she doesn't play an instrument. Her entire world has been cultivated by AI. And the conference was a big, deep conversation about humans and AI. But I just want to put this out there. I think it's what I call a spiritunity, which is a spiritual opportunity. AI is asking us to state what we want and get better at our communication. That's called prompting. And the better we get at prompting, the more amazing things that we can create. You'll see Kelly's work and you'll know that she has cultivated the ability to ask. It's trusting an intelligence other than our own. It's an artificial intelligence. I know there's a lot of fear around it, but it's actually, to me, helping us with trust and also with helping us understand the law of attraction and putting us in co-creation. Besides learning something new, it's saying, you can make anything. What do you want to do? Give me your repetitive tasks. Let's get human beings back to a renaissance of wonder, back to not feeling that they're relegated to a job, but they have an opportunity to just dream their life into being. So I'm clearly an optimist, if you haven't noticed, but God, I just think AI has the most amazing offerings right now. So if you're afraid of it, take that resistance note I said before about, like, get curious about what you're resistant about, because I promise a better version of you is just on the other side.
0: It's definitely not going away, that's for sure. So. Yeah. Something to play with and embrace if you have the curiosity around it. It's impacting everybody's life.
1: Yeah.
0: Let's see here. And I wanted to go to Richard from Kansas City, Missouri. Richard, thank you so much for holding on for us and everybody who's holding on. I'm trying to get to as many of us as possible. Richard, you have a question for Austin Wells.
2: Yes, I'm in Kansas City, and my wife died in a Denver hospital, and we had been, I was in a hospital here for a month, and we had been talking and getting our relationship back, and she wanted to move back to be with me, and then she died, and she's the love of my life, and it just turned me to pieces, and I don't have anyone to talk with or anything like that, and I need help. I don't know what to do. And I'm also praying that she'll be raised from the dead somehow.
0: Yeah, that makes sense. I mean, it absolutely does. Your yearning for her to come back makes a lot of sense. Austin, do you pick up anything on that?
1: Yes. I love the strength of your wife. She would have absolutely kept you on your toes, my friend. But I also know that she had some stubbornness that she wants to acknowledge. I think where her heart, and you were talking about healing, those in spirit always want to focus on the healing part. We always want just proof. And so her feeling that I'm getting is it was imperative that you understand that she wanted a reunion with you, because there was a number of things that transpired very early in your life that are a bit of what's coming up for you right now about kind of having been left or abandoned in a certain capacity. And I think there's a beautiful chance and an opportunity in this. Again, I know I keep mentioning community, but I think your faith is so strong. And I think going to a church that feels really, really supportive of you, that perhaps understands the afterlife, maybe a lot of them have a different idea that way. But that community piece is huge for you. I also think she wants to say thank you for the forgiveness part, because you know her so well, Richard, that I think what you did was you gifted her the permission for her to be her. So it was a surprise she came back to you. So what I want to say is you practiced the spiritual law of detachment, which was you actually love her so much that you were willing to let her go so she could realize the opportunity of you. And I think the fact that you know that, I know that does not bring her back, but I think the gift that she's giving you is how deeply you can love someone. And I don't feel in her life that she really had a person other than you that had given that opportunity to her.
0: Yeah. Yes. And you have that communication is that sometimes what we need the most is just a little communication. It moves the grief. I always see grief like a river. If you keep it moving, then it'll continue to express itself. If you don't express it, then it dams up and becomes, there's algae and blocks and so forth. So good for you for moving the grief, my friend. Keep going on that and take Austin's advice and find a community, find a church group, find a grief group, find Austin's group. And also for anybody else who's been on the line tonight that I might not get to, I'm still going to try to get to a few more. You can also go to Austin's website, and it's Austin Wells, Wells.com. And you'll be able to join a, Wednesday night, meditation on Wednesday nights. And you could even say, hey, I was on Coast to Coast listening to you, and you can connect with Austin at that time as well for on Wednesday nights, 6 p.m. Pacific. All right, let's see if we can go to Doug from the Big Island of Hawaii. Doug is got a couple of people from Hawaii calling in tonight. It is still the 4th of July there, isn't it, Doug?
3: It is.
0: Well, great.
3: But it is.
0: Thanks for holding the space for us. Did you have a question for Austin Wells?
3: Yeah, I would say just vaguely, I'm just kind of in turmoil in my life. I like have to move soon where I was renting the soul. I have a property with no house, a little tiny place, and there's like relationship craziness going on with women. And so wondering if she sees any thing about my whole world just from that vague question.
1: Not vague at all, Doug. And there's so much going on, and this isn't just a statement. There's so much going on universally with a whole bunch of generational planets that have shifted. So we're all supposed to be looking at deeper issues in our life. So honestly, you are more the norm. I know this is an odd thing to say. You're more the norm, my friend, than people whose lives are easy right now. So if you are in transition, you are right on track. The relationship is a little bit in turmoil because I think there's a little bit of an imbalance as far as your character and hers. I think you are a very generous person, and I think you don't always ask other people to meet your needs. So I think the imbalance there is she doesn't replenish you as much as I think would be fruitful for you, which is part of the reason why the other things in your life feel kind of exhausting. Your home is your place. It's the place that needs to be where you are. So if you're being asked to move, yes, there's an element of feeling like a whole bunch of things are being lost all at once. Avoid the daisy chain thing that we all do, which is this is going wrong and this is going wrong and this is going wrong. Mm-hmm. Let's do just a mental shift on this and trust the fact, this is a different mm-hmm. approach, trust the fact that you are being asked to move. Now, that might be more than one place and more than one circumstance. So you start visioning, because you so rarely, my sweet friend, focus on your needs. And I promise you have given so much to other people that if you took the time to write down exactly what you want, I wouldn't be surprised that you manifest that location with perfect ease.
0: Mm. Living in the place of possibility. I like that. Yeah, sometimes we do look at what's wrong rather than what's potentially right in front of us. So open the door to a new place, Doug. Thank you so much for calling in. And for any of our friends here, our Coast family that did not get on tonight and get your questions answered, you can also go to Austin's website. It's Austyn Wells, Wells.com. You can join her free Wednesday night meditations. Are those live?
1: They are live.
0: That's fantastic. Great. And you could say, hey, I was on Coast and heard you on Coast, and you can join any Wednesday at 6 p.m. Pacific. And I just want to say thank you so much for everything, for being here tonight with us and being of service to our wonderful Coast family. And moving people's grief is a lifetime for you. So I really appreciate your service. You have angel wings. Thank you.
1: Thank you, Lisa, so very much.
0: Absolutely. And thank you all for being here tonight on this wonderful Independence Night, and for all the fireworks that you got to see tonight. And also thank you, Tommy Danheiser and George Norrie, for this space here that you create on Coast to Coast every night. And Adam Thompson and Donna Walker, with me in studio here, and Gina Salvati with us in our hearts all the time, and soon to be back in studio with us. And Stephanie Smith, thank you so much for your years and years with Coast to Coast as well. I am Lisa Garr, and until next time, I invite you all to stay aware.

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1: One of the most difficult decisions you have where your heart and your wallet meet is when you're invited to either a destination wedding, it's going to cost you a fortune to go to, or someone you really care about is getting married all the way across the country. And right now, you just can't afford it. And this is so hard. So one thing, a lot of weddings now have live streams. And so you're able to see and participate in the wedding without actually physically being there. Don't feel, unless it's like your brother or your sister or something, that you got to go. Then you just got to suck it up and pay the money and go. But otherwise, if you can be there, at least in spirit, and you send a nice gift and a nice note, and in the note explain why you couldn't be there, that's okay. Give yourself permission to protect your wallet.
2: I'm Clark Howard.
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9: From ABC News, I'm Dave Packer. In Washington, D.C., President Trump speaking Saturday evening ahead of the Freedom 250 fireworks show. Earlier, aircraft from NASA and the United States Coast Guard kicking off the military flyovers. Events on the Mall were evacuated for a time due to severe weather. The feels-like temperature in D.C. Saturday peaking at 110 degrees. In New York City, visitors gathered at New York's Intrepid Museum to mark the 4th with military vehicles, demonstrations, and a patriotic flyover over the city's harbor. Military jets flying in formation past the Statue of Liberty and One World Trade Center, leaving red, white, and blue smoke trails across the skyline. New Yorker Victor Lima watching it all.
10: It feels really good. We got to show support to our troops, law enforcement, everything. And we're really proud to be here in the U.S.
9: It was hot up and down the original 13 colonies. Days of extreme heat in the Northeast sparking thunderstorms. Boston's July 4th celebration had to be evacuated briefly. Those who made it out for the event are still celebrating.
11: It's my bucket list thing. Go to the 4th of July to Boston.
9: A pilot on a Delta Airlines flight reported the plane may have been struck by a firework as they were approaching the runway at Chicago's Midway Airport earlier on Saturday evening.
12: Tower, we just had a firework at our plane, Delta 1076.
9: The Delta pilot said that the plane would need to be inspected at the gate. Kyiv's 335-foot Mother Ukraine monument was illuminated in the colors of the U.S. flag Friday to mark the 250th anniversary of American independence. The event, organized by the American Chamber of Commerce in Ukraine as part of the U.S. Embassy's Freedom 250 celebrations. Chamber President Andy Hunter said Ukraine understands America's fight for freedom.
13: The American Chamber of Commerce, we are here illuminating this beautiful monument, this female, a symbol also like the Statue of Liberty in New York.
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31: 505 in the Loud Security Systems Traffic Center. Heads up if you're traveling in Fulton County on Georgia 400 southbound near Northridge Road. Looks like we've got a stalled vehicle there taking out the right lane. Elsewhere on I-85 southbound from Georgia 316, looks like the travel time to I-285 is in 9 minutes. I'm Brianna Rose, Triple Team Traffic, 95.5 WSB.
32: I'm WSB meteorologist Christina Upwards. Partly to mostly cloudy skies for Monday with highs in the mid-90s. Scattered rain showers and thunderstorms through the afternoon hours, then dropping down to the mid-70s for Tuesday morning. Tuesday and Wednesday afternoons, mostly cloudy with scattered rain showers and thunderstorms, highs in the upper 80s to low 90s. Be sure to tune in to Atlantis Morning News coming up this morning at 5 o'clock for your news, traffic, and your full 5-day forecast.
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33: And welcome to Atlanta Living. I'm your host, Belinda Skelton. Well, if you're watching your stocks, you may be a little tight-chested lately because they've been very volatile and going up and down and mainly down. So we brought in our money guru, Joel Larsgaard, with the podcast How to Money. So, Joel, you can give us a little more stability and how to look at our finances during this time. And then you've got a great Wall Street Journal article about helping folks start to invest.
34: Yeah, so it's interesting. The Wall Street Journal kind of profiled people who are changing up their investments right now. So they're seeing the volatility and they're saying, well, I'm scared. I kind of don't want as much stock exposure as I've had. I want to shake things up. And I would rather fly towards safer assets like gold or cash.
33: Ooh.
34: And I understand the mentality behind that. It's funny. It makes me think back to long, long ago at WSB when I had not been there even that long. And talking to someone in 2008 who was experiencing something really similar, but even more severe, a coworker, and he was basically like, I'm going to sell a lot of my holdings because I'm just worried about the future of the economy and the future of the stock market. And I remember point blank saying, I wouldn't do that. Like, I don't think that's wise because, you know, you've got many decades until you reach retirement age.
33: Right. And you now is not the time to sell.
34: Right. You don't want to sell in the teeth of a downturn. And I think that advice, it was so true in 2008 and it holds true in 2025. When you look at the history of the stock market from a year-to-year perspective, there are going to be issues like this. There are going to be blips like this. Even if this downturn is kind of specifically caused, in some ways at least, by political policy making, I would not, if I'm people out there listening, I would not shake things up in a major way because you're concerned about what's happening right now.
33: Okay, what if people are looking at their 401k, it's time for them to retire, what would you tell them to do?
34: So I think two things. One, for most people, don't look at your 401k balance. I think the more you look and the more you sweat over it, and that might sound like, hey, putting your head in the sand.
33: Right, ostrich it a little bit.
34: Right, I think it's the exact opposite because I think what happens is people tend to, they log in more frequently. They're looking at every single iteration.
33: Right.
34: Oh, the market's back up just a little bit today. Phew. Oh, man, it's back down. It's 1%, down 1% again today. And the more you freak out over small iterations, the more you're just not trusting the investing policy that you put in place to begin with. And so if you're getting close to retirement, it's really important. And this is something that's been crucial for, you know, that I've talked about for a long time, is you have to kind of have a plan for what you do ahead of time, right?
33: Mm-hmm.
34: So it's one thing to say, hey, I'm going to run a half marathon, and you've got a plan for how you're going to handle mile 10 when you hit a wall or something like that. If you've got no plan, like, you just throw in the towel. You just sit down by the side of the road. And so you have to have a plan going into it. I don't want people to make changes based on what's happening now. I want you to go back and say, well, why do I have the asset allocation that I have in the first place? And for people nearing retirement, your asset allocation should be getting more conservative if you're going to need to tap those funds. You know, fortunately, we're not in some sort of bear market, some sort of extreme downturn.
33: Right.
34: But now is a great time for people to really think through, if I'm really scared or fearful right now, are there ways for me to tame my own behavior? Or are there ways in which I am overexposed to the stock market when I really shouldn't be?
33: Okay. Is this something they make with their financial planner, with their whomever they consult with?
34: Sure. Yeah. That also depends on whether people have a financial planner. And I think for some people it makes sense. For other people, it doesn't. You don't need a financial planner. There are a lot of ways to DIY your own investments. And especially for younger folks, I think the DIY path makes the most sense. But if you are feeling like, hey, I need a coach right now.
33: Yeah.
34: And that is actually one of the best things a financial planner can do for you, is provide some of those coaching realities. They can kind of keep your head in the game and kind of help to defray some of those worries. If you feel like you need that and you don't have one of those people, I love the idea of running your portfolio by somebody and paying them on an hourly basis.
33: Mm-hmm, so that's me. Website. I feel more comfortable doing that right now.
34: Yeah, like, think about how just someone who you feel like is an expert and knows better than you can help calm some of those fears and can help you understand, well, actually, here, maybe you are a little off in where your assets are. Like, maybe you are a little too stock heavy because you're getting close to retirement.
33: Mm-hmm.
34: Maybe you do want that second set of eyes. I think that can be smart. There's a website called Hello Nectarine, and you can hire someone on an hourly basis. So instead of, like, you know, signing up to have this
33: sure.
34: ongoing relationship with something and paying them massive dollars, you can pay as little as $150 an hour. And you can just meet with someone for an hour or two and say, hey, here's what I'm feeling. Here's what I'm thinking. Here's what my portfolio looks like. Here's what's happened to it recently. What do you think? What should I do? And that's how you can hire a CFP and not pay too much money. But you can get, I think, some of that reassurance or some of that advice that you need.
33: That would be money well spent. Great information as usual, Joel. Where can we find you during the week?
34: Sure. Yeah, there's more money-saving information on howtomoney.com. We're publishing stuff there all the time. The How to Money newsletter comes out every Tuesday, and you can sign up for that at howtomoney.com/newsletter.
33: All right. I see David Danzig making his way in the studio. That means it is time for Breaking Chews. So buckle up for that. Thank you, Joel. We'll talk to you next week.
34: All right. Thanks, Belinda.
33: All right. Stay tuned. Breaking Chews coming your way. And welcome back, y'all, to Atlanta Living. It is time for Breaking Chews, our weekly check-in and all the up-to-the-minute breaking news about local restaurants, chefs, and festivals. I'm here with our foodie correspondent, David Danzig, of the website bitesandsights.net. Hope you guys had a great 4th of July celebration yesterday. Now that we're past that, what else is coming down the pike for the summer, David?
1: Oh, well, Belinda, yeah, it's sort of like that was just all the focus. That and the World Cup was was the 250th yesterday. But now we just got to get down to some regular old, you know, eating and and hanging out in our restaurant scene. So there's a couple things to put on everybody's radar. Coming soon, big opening. It's called Sargent, and it's from the team behind Lucian Books and Wine.
33: Yeah.
1: So these guys are putting the finishing touches on the space. It's right beside the East Side Beltline, and they're aiming for this month. So, you know, we always have to, like, wait and see. But supposedly this is going to be wood fire dishes, small plates and cocktails, you know, a little more casual. It's an everyday spot. And, you know, if you've been to Lucian Books and Wine, it's just, they know what they're doing. So I'm very excited for Sargent. So keep that one on your radar. This is open now at the corner of Virginia Avenue and North Highland, and right, you know, Virginia Highlands. It's taken over the old Farm Burger location. It's a new concept. It's called Southern Fox, which I didn't know this, Belinda. That is another name for a muscadine.
33: I had no idea.
1: And
33: I've eaten those my whole life.
1: If you want to win a trivia contest at your local bar, the another name for a muscadine, you know, grape, I guess, is Southern Fox. So that just opened, and it's right now it's serving dinner only. Southern Fox, you know, you can make a reservation on Resy. So if you're in the Virginia Highlands area, you want to come down to that area, check out Southern Fox. Atlanta's South Downtown District, this is right by Mercedes-Benz Stadium. Mm-hmm. That continues to fill fast. We've got El Tesoro, which is a great Latin concept. Broad Street Barbecue, this is a big anticipated South Downtown smokehouse. It's behind from the team behind Sammy's. Mule Train, there's a Glide Pizza that's open down there. And then the Brewhouse Cafe is supposed to be open soon. So again, South Downtown is really, really starting to get the buzz.
33: Good.
1: The World Cup is bringing all the people down there. So I think that's, you know, good timing. That's something to look forward to. Also coming soon, the team behind Summerhill's legendary Tollett Market. Have you been over?
33: No.
1: You been to Southern, Summerhill? Summerhill's over there, if people don't know. It's right by the old Turner Field.
33: Okay.
1: So this area just has developed into this incredible in-town little pocket, and there's great restaurants there. And Tollett Market is one of the preeminent restaurants on the food scene now. So those guys behind that are debuting a new restaurant called Some Luck. S-O-M-E, luck. Like, it's some luck to, you know, and they're opening up in the old Highland Inn building. So this is going to be kind of a late night Thai-inspired bar energy, street food, things like that. So that is coming. That is definitely on my radar. I cannot wait to try Some Luck. And then over in Centennial Yards, the team behind Dead Rabbit, they're getting closer to launching their new concept called The Irish Exit, which I love that name.
33: Yeah.
1: And that's going to bring authentic Irish pub food and premium whiskeys. That's going to be in the heart of the city as well.
33: Okay.
1: Okay, we have some closings. Mm-hmm. We actually have a lot of closings, Belinda.
33: No.
1: It's really heartbreaking. There's a restaurant called The New Soul Veg, which was formerly Soul Vegetarian Number One. It's closing after 47 years in business. That's almost five decades.
33: Yeah.
1: It's on the West End. This was Atlanta's first black-owned vegan restaurant, and it kind of helped shape the entire vegan food scene. It's crazy. So Say goodbye to the new Soul Veg. Poor Tap Room, which is on Peachtree Street. It's across from Colony Square. It's in the basement of the King and Spalding. You know, the building looks like tweezers. That closed after 5 years. We bid them farewell. Celebrity chef G. Garvin closed his Midtown steak restaurant called Low Country Steak. Oh, wow. He had it open about 5.5 years. They announced it in February of 2020, which is like right before COVID. Yeah. And then they ultimately opened in January of 21. They have pushed on now. Mosaic Bistro and Pub in Chamblee, they closed after less than a year in business. Oh. Like, that was, gosh. And then both remaining locations of Guac and Margie's, Tex-Mex.
2: Oh, I love that name.
1: I know. They both closed after like a three-day going away fiesta at the end of June. So, we wish them all well in the restaurant graveyard. Okay, let's go to festivals. So, next weekend, mark your calendar, next Sunday, a week from today, July 12th, Peach Fest is back.
2: I love
1: You've been to Peach Fest, haven't you?
2: I love Peach Fest.
1: Peach Fest is returning to Underground Atlanta.
2: Oh.
1: It's a immersive culinary experience. And we're talking like dozens of chefs putting their own spin on, Georgia's favorite fruit, peach cocktails, peach desserts, savory peach dishes. So check out Peach Fest. 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And you can get all their details. 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And then also next weekend, the Atlanta Summer Halal Food Festival is returning. It's going to be next Saturday and Sunday from noon to 10 p.m. This is a vibrant outdoor celebration of halal food and culture. There's going to be more than 70, food, beverage, artisan, retail, all that stuff. It's going to be in the historic old Fourth Ward Skate Park, which is this really cool little pocket off the Beltline. Tickets include Saturday or Sunday general admission. You can do two-day family packs. So check out the Atlanta Summer Halal Food Festival next Saturday and Sunday. And then finally, this is right in your neighborhood, Belinda, the Uptown Market.
2: I cannot
1: Atlanta.
2: Wait.
1: It's taking over the lawn at Uptown from 11 a.m. to 9 p.m. It's over on the west side. Completely free event with local artisans. There's live dance and art and food vendors. So that's just you really have this burgeoning area
2: over
1: there.
2: Yes, absolutely.
1: So check out Uptown Market Atlanta. That's next weekend, right there on the lawn by all that development. So there you go.
2: All right. You gave us a plethora of stuff to do and eat and say goodbye to.
1: Yeah.
2: Where could we find you during the week, David?
1: Just follow me on all the social media platforms, Instagram, X, and whatnot. My handle is at Bites and Sites. 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
2: All right. Great. 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
7: 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I leave them in a shallow dish for the birds to enjoy. Number two, when mop head hydrangeas are finished blooming, you can prune them if they need it. Just keep it to cutting the expired skeletonized flower off. And number three, as soon as shrubs have no more fruit to protect, please remove the netting. It can be bad for snakes and birds that can get stuck. And when netting blueberry bushes, you want to keep it from draping onto the ground.
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2: And welcome back to Atlanta Living. I'm your host, Belinda Skelton. Hey, if you haven't heard about Decatur Watch Fest 26, you are going to want to clear your calendar for the next few weeks. Because right now, through July the 19th, Decatur Square has been transformed into one of the most electric places in this entire city. Here's what's happening. The FIFA World Cup 2026 has come to Atlanta. Well, if you didn't know that, you've been under a rock. But we are lucky enough to have 8 matches right here at Mercedes-Benz Stadium. But even if you don't have tickets to those games, Decatur Watch Fest is making sure every single one of us can be a part of the excitement. We're talking more than 60 World Cup matches shown on 3 oversized screens right on the Decatur Square, including every U.S. men's national team game. Completely free of charge. No ticket required, no registration, just show up. And what I love about Watch Fest is that this isn't just about soccer. It's every single day of the World Cup. There's live music on the brand new performance stage. Most of those concerts are free. And yes, I said Big Boy. I said Indigo Girls, The War and Treaty, 3
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5: ABC News, I'm Dave Packer. In Washington, D.C., President Trump speaking Saturday evening ahead of the Freedom 250 fireworks show. Events on the Mall were evacuated for a time due to severe weather, but the president Saturday night saying,
6: "They did the right thing. They saw lightning, and I said, there's no way if we have to speak in front of one person at 4 o'clock in the morning, I'm going to be here. There's no way we can be deterred."
5: Earlier, military flyovers in D.C., more military jets in New York. They flew in formation past the Statue of Liberty and One World Trade Center, leaving red, white, and blue smoke trails across the skyline. And a fireworks show on the Two Rivers, finishing the festivities. A pilot on a Delta Airlines flight reported that the plane may have been struck by a firework as they were approaching the runway at Chicago's Midway Airport. And it was hot up and down the original 13 colonies, days of extreme heat in the Northeast, sparking some of those thunderstorms. This is ABC News.
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2: There's a clear trend across Metro Atlanta, and that is people are settling in suburbs further and further and further out. So far out, they're referred to by economists as exurbs or satellite cities. And yeah, you're probably going to find a cheaper house when you go 40 or more miles away from the core of Atlanta. But the problem is what we're experiencing right now with gas prices. And even when gas prices go back down, the biggest cost of operating your automobile is the miles you're running on it that create more maintenance, more loss in value of the vehicle, the depreciation, potentially higher insurance. So when you're looking at a home, you need to think about how much more it's going to cost you to commute when you live where you're looking at.
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8: It's 534 in the Loud Security Systems Traffic Center. Heads up if you're traveling in Decatur on I-85 northbound at the entrance from North Druid Hills. Looks like we got a crash taking out the right lane. Definitely causing delays throughout that stretch. Elsewhere in Fulton County, we've got a stalled vehicle on Georgia 400 southbound near Northridge Road. No lanes are blocked at the moment, but be mindful if you're traveling throughout that stretch. I'm Brianna Rose, Triple Team Traffic, 95.5 WSB.
9: This is WSB meteorologist Christina Edwards. Partly cloudy, hot and muggy for the rest of this weekend. Daytime high around 96. Lows tonight in the mid-70s. Scattered rain showers and thunderstorms will return for Sunday afternoon. Monday, scattered storms as well with highs in the mid-90s. Tuesday, mostly cloudy, high 91.
1: 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And this is Atlanta, the food, the wine, the entertainment, the lifestyle. 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
10: And welcome to Atlanta Living. I'm your host, Belinda Skelton. I have some exciting news. One of my favorite restaurants, or two of my favorite restaurants, are owned by the same person, William Pitts. He has the golden horseshoe, folks. Everything he touches turns to gold. He has Cuevas Sia and Saints and Council. And he just called me the other day and was telling me all the updates and new things that are coming down the pike for Cuevas Sia and Saints and Council. And I said, buddy, you need to come on the air. We need to talk about this. So, William, tell me the latest news for both restaurants.
11: Well, Belinda, thank you. I don't know about the golden horseshoe.
10: Oh, yeah, I do.
11: but we're certainly proud of what we're building. So both restaurants, Saints and Council. Saints and Council, you know, during COVID, we started building that restaurant. I think I was the only person building a big restaurant.
10: I think you were.
11: During COVID while they were all shut down. And we opened in 2021, and it's been incredibly successful. It's located in Colony Square. It's a modern American restaurant with an emphasis of braised, smoked, and confit meats, and we have a really good cocktail program.
10: Oh, the cocktails are wonderful.
11: They are, and what really is fantastic is our brunch service.
10: Oh, I love your brunch.
11: You know, Atlanta's a brunch town.
10: Oh, it absolutely is.
11: But when you come to Saints and Council, it hits a little different.
10: Amped up. And let's not forget that you're also serving breakfast.
11: Yeah, actually, from 10 all the way until our dinner menu starts every single day, you can order lunch or breakfast. So not a lot of places you can get.
10: No. You know, I mean, they do a brunch on the weekend, but they don't do a breakfast.
11: That's right.
10: So that's really unique. Okay, so you decided to bring on one of the hottest chefs in the city.
11: Amen to that.
10: Yes, Ian Winslade.
12: I don't know about hot, but thank you very much.
10: But what brought you to this decision, William?
11: So I've known Ian Winslade for a long time. And I have, you know, 12 years ago when I first met Ian, he helped me a little bit write a new menu somewhere else. And he left an impression. Not only is, I think he's one of Atlanta's greatest chefs, if not Atlanta's best chef. But he treats people the way people should be treated. He respects people. He cares for his team deeply, and it left an impression. And I've watched him over the years, and I've always thought maybe one day I could build something big enough and cool enough to finally work with Ian. And so, you know, I reached out to Ian in January, maybe.
12: Yeah, January, maybe late January, early February.
11: Yeah.
10: So what's his title in this big...
11: So Ian has joined me actually on a partner level, which is a big deal because, you know, I've been doing this on my own. And but he's the culinary director for the company. And so on top of Saints, we also created a new concept, Cueva Sia. And it's a little different. It's authentically Oaxacan, but it's upscale. And you really feel like when you walk into Cueva Sia, you've been transported to another place.
10: Oh, I couldn't agree more, William. I like to say, I don't know if you'll like my description of Cueva Sia, but you have these little catacombs.
11: Yes.
10: Little
11: cuevas.
10: Is that what they are?
11: Little caves.
10: Little caves. And they have velvet banquettes in there. And you can either have drinks in there, dine in there, but they're stone. So when you're in there, it's like you're in another world. You can't hear anything that's going on out in the restaurant. You're having your own private dinner, drinks, conversation. And it is heaven.
11: Well, you know, as I try to explain what it is to people who haven't been, you know, a lot of people, if you start talking about it, you just say, oh, the cave restaurant. And even though it's only a few months old, they've seen it on Instagram. It's been trending. They've heard of it. But I love to plug other restaurants that do things well.
10: Mm-hmm.
11: And a good way to describe Cueva Sia for the genre of Mexican would be imagine Yepa for Italian. Or Rumi's for Persian,
10: right?
11: You know, it is an ambiance. It's an atmosphere. They definitely it's a vibe.
10: Oh, it's definitely a vibe,
11: and it's upscale and still yet approachable.
10: Mm-hmm.
11: And I don't think anybody's really doing that for Mexican, where they're taking build out to the level of what we've done and the approach to the food at the level that we've done with Mexican.
10: But you've taken it and amplified it, and then amplified it 50 to 100% more. I mean, you have absolutely knocked it out of the park. I don't know where you got the idea for the little caves. I mean,
11: saw an opportunity. I walked into this space. It was a little subterranean, which is not ideal,
10: right?
11: And I just saw the two different levels. Also, you know, when you're, I mean, caves are throughout Mexico.
10: Mm-hmm.
11: A lot of the architecture and the materials is what you would experience in Oaxaca. And I can't take all the credit. I might have dreamt up the floor plan and imagine the floor plan. My sister Courtney Goodrich did a lot of the decorating and a lot of the design work. She's very talented.
10: So let's not skip over the food and the drink program, because that is unbelievable. Have you had your hand in that, Ian?
12: For a month now, yes.
10: Okay.
12: For a month I've been helping. So really, honestly, I mean, the restaurant is so beautiful and so unique. The food needs to reflect that, and the food needed to reflect, you know, where we are within the evolution of a restaurant. And so we took everything that we started with and have been gently honing it, because I feel like this thing is so experiential. We need to make sure that it's a perfect match. Does that make sense?
10: Well, yes. No, the food needs to match the ambiance of the restaurant.
12: Absolutely. And so we're striving hard to get there.
10: Y'all are doing a great job. Do you still, this is on a personal note, do you still have the margarita that has the jalapeno in it?
11: Yes.
10: Oh, thank you. Okay, and glad we didn't get rid of that one.
11: We should have brought that today.
10: Yes, we should have brought, it would have been a much different interview. Okay, so that is up and going, and it's so popular that right now, it's a, how many weeks to get a reservation?
11: Well, it has been very busy. I mean, we do take walk-ins, so I don't want people to be scared to come in. We have a bar that's, you know, first come, first serve, and even one little cocktail cave. Mm-hmm. But right now, it's staying booked for about 3 to 4 weeks. But a little secret for everybody listening on air. Every day at 12 o'clock, we release the next day of reservation availability 30 days out.
10: Oh, wow. Okay. Every day at 12 o'clock.
11: 30 days from now, that day becomes available.
10: Oh.
11: So if you're booking and you're trying to get something and it says it's not available and it's 31 days, wait one more day.
10: Okay.
11: And then you'll probably be able to book anything you want.
10: Oh, thanks for that little tip. Because it is the hottest ticket right now in Atlanta. What does that feel like?
11: It's surreal. You know, we... also, be careful what you ask for.
10: Yeah,
11: it's a challenge running a restaurant that is, you know, busy from 4:30 p.m. You know, when we open for dinner, we're open for lunch too, but 4:30 p.m. all the way until midnight.
10: Yeah,
11: we'll reseat the restaurant fully at 10:45 at night.
10: Okay,
11: and so it doesn't stop, and you know our goal right now is to show every guest, whether they came in at 4:30 or midnight, the exact same experience.
10: That's great.
12: It's a big responsibility, truthfully.
10: Oh,
11: it
10: I'm
11: is.
10: Sure.
11: Yeah.
10: Just the constant seating and reseating and putting out the same quality food with the same servers, with the same atmosphere, that is a big measure.
11: And we're booked out for 3 to 4 weeks, so... when somebody finally comes in, they've been looking.
12: Yep.
11: We better deliver. They've been looking forward.
10: They built it up
11: for 3 weeks.
10: Yeah, they built it up. Well, how have you created success, William?
11: Well, I mean, it's all about our employees. I mean, I do very little, Belinda.
10: believe that.
12: No,
11: it's about creating the right culture, a culture that is. So strong and so good, where your employees are there as much for your values as they are for a paycheck or because they like the industry. Because the reality is any of our employees can walk out the front door and get a $1 pay raise anywhere they try to. I mean, if a Saints and Council cook with our reputation walks to one of our neighbors, they're going to hire them and give them a raise. So it's about our values and it's about living those values. You know, from the very beginning when I created this company, my goal was to reshape the hospitality industry for the workforce.
10: Mm-hmm.
11: I think that this is the one of the most fun industries you can find yourself in. But also at times it's not uplifting. It doesn't always bring out the best in you. It doesn't always encourage you to become all that you were meant to be. And I think we can do both. So, that's what it's about for us. As we build these restaurants, it's not just about building more and more or making more, just about a great restaurant that serves great food. It's also about reshaping the industry for the workforce.
10: And letting the people who work for you be the best that they can be and urging them to do that.
11: And that's the meaning of Saints and Council. It's great people coming together with their friends, lifting each other up, spurring each other on to greatness in an industry that sometimes has a little bit of weariness and discouragement.
10: I applaud you to no end for that being your motto. All right, we're speaking with William Pitts and Ian Winslade on Atlanta Living. When we come back, we'll ask them what their maybe plans are to expand. 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
30: 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Tomato hornworm, they can decimate the plant in just a day or two. I leave them in a shallow dish for the birds to enjoy. Number two, when mop head hydrangeas are finished blooming, you can prune them if they need it. Just keep it to cutting the expired skeletonized flower off. And number three, as soon as shrubs have no more fruit to protect, please remove the netting. It can be bad for snakes and birds that can get stuck. And when netting blueberry bushes, you want to keep it from draping onto the ground.
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1: And welcome back to Atlanta Living. I'm your host, Belinda Skelton. Well, we have my friends in the studio, William Pitts. He's the owner of Cueva Sia and Saints and Council in Colony Square in Midtown Atlanta. He's recently brought on Chef Ian Winslade from Mission in the Buckhead area. Ian is a longtime, very popular chef in the Buckhead area. Lots of accolades under his name. And so he's joining forces with William Pitts and the Cueva Sia Saints and Council empire. So, William, is there expansion news on the horizon?
2: We have some exciting news, and thank you for the lovely introduction. Chef Ian Winslade is huge news.
1: Yes.
2: You know, I've known him for a long time, and he is not just one of Atlanta's greatest chefs, but he's one of the greatest chefs in the country. And I've always dreamt of bringing him on board. And as we look towards these, the expansion of Saints and Council and Cueva Sia, it made sense to, you know, partner with somebody who is as talented as Chef Winslade, and also somebody who treats people the way that I like to treat people.
1: Yeah. He works into this group like
2: our culture.
1: Tongue and groove.
2: Yes.
1: Absolutely.
2: Yeah.
1: Okay, so are you going to expand your restaurants out and create more?
2: Well, Belinda, we created a company called Spur Hospitality.
1: Uh-huh.
2: Spur Hospitality is the management group name, the restaurant group name. 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One's modern American, one is very upscale Oaxacan. The most exciting expansion plan or news right now for us is we're about to start construction right out in front of Perimeter Mall on Ashford Dunwoody Road. It's a freestanding building, and it's big for a Saints and Council in Dunwoody.
1: Wow, you OTPers are gonna love it.
2: I live just a mile from the restaurant pad, and so this is, you know, where I hang out, and this is, you know, where I dine, and I see an opportunity. I think that, you know,
1: sure,
2: a local operator, a passionate operator, this brand is perfect for the Dunwoody area and that Perimeter Mall area. But it's a bigger restaurant. It's about 8,000 square feet.
1: Wow.
2: Yeah, it seats 300. It's going to have, it's going to be built in this, we're calling it the cloister effect, where the building actually wraps around its own patio, creating this kind of courtyard-esque garden instead of just a patio with an awning. Lots of fire pits and fireplaces throughout.
1: I love that.
2: Just like Saints and Council
1: right?
2: and Colony Square. And so that's going to be starting in June.
1: We hope to be open
2: early 27.
1: Early 27.
2: Yes.
1: Okay, we're going to be looking forward. Well, I hate that our time is short. I could talk to you guys longer and longer, but the next show is inching in on me. We've been speaking with William Pitts and Chef Ian Winslade, Saints and Council and Cueva Sia and Colony Square, and soon to be in the Perimeter Mall area.
2: Yes.
1: So stay tuned, folks. Lot is coming your way in that arena. 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
8: Good morning. At 6 o'clock, I'm Tina Douglas. Our top story this hour, President Trump took to the stage shortly after 11 p.m. last night to deliver his speech at the National Mall celebration America's 250th birthday. The event was delayed by heat-fueled thunderstorms. Trump said nothing was going to stop his speech.
9: They did the right thing. They saw lightning and I said, there's no way if we have to speak in front of one person at 4 o'clock in the morning, I'm going to be here. There's no way we can be deterred.
8: Several Democratic-led states declined to send delegations, and many performers scheduled to appear dropped out, citing concerns about partisanship. Trump opened the event with a rally on June 24th. A warning from Roswell Fire Department if you're getting into the Chattahoochee River to cool off.
10: Firefighters from both Roswell and Sandy Springs already making two water rescues over the holiday weekend on the Chattahoochee. The first was a disabled boater. Then, near Morgan Falls Dam, a person was caught up in the rushing water. Firefighters are urging everyone to wear a life jacket and check river conditions before heading into the water. They say water releases or even heavy rain upstream can cause river currents to be a lot stronger than they appear. Keith Cromwell, 95.5 WSB.
8: Right now, 76 degrees in Atlanta. A heat advisory again in effect for parts of Georgia today. Partly cloudy and hot today. Your most accurate and dependable forecast is coming up. So, some 60,000 turnout for Atlanta's dynamic Peachtree Road Race. The winners were all part of the elite class on the men's side. Kenya's Patrick Kripkop finished first with a time of 27:37. In the women's class, it was Ethiopian Sajiji Gebrselassie with the win at 31:02. A holiday celebration turns deadly in Gainesville, police say. After a concert Friday night in the Midland area, officers found two men shot, one of them dead at the hospital. The other is expected to be okay. Gainesville detectives are asking anyone who may know anything to come forward. Police asking for help finding a missing Forest Park woman. Officers say 46-year-old Savannah Bishop was last seen the morning of July 2nd. Her family drove down from Indiana and found all her stuff and her car still at her home. Anyone with information is asked to contact Forest Park Police or call 911. Four people are recovering in a pair of shootings in Atlanta, the first happening Saturday morning at a home on Trinity Avenue. Two men found with gunshot wounds to the leg. Both are expected to be okay. Then later, officers responded to the 200 block of Piedmont Avenue and found two women shot there. Detectives looking into both incidents, they say they are not related. The time now is 6:03.
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8: 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Let's get a check of traffic with Chinwe Maponya-Cook in the 24-hour traffic center.
15: Good morning, Tina. Good morning to all of our early risers out there. Got a crash on that downtown connector. This is I-7585 southbound just at Highway 166. Crash is blocking that middle lane. And then we got the rest of that crash on the far right shoulder. Pretty dangerous conditions as you're flying south trying to get towards that airport for any early morning flight. So please stay to the far left if you're in the area with this crash. Knocking out a center lane, I-7585 southbound at Highway 166. From the Loud Security Systems Traffic Center, Triple Team Traffic, 95.5 WSB.
16: I'm WSB meteorologist Christina Edwards. Partly to mostly cloudy today, hot and muggy with a high around 96. Monitoring for pop-up showers and thunderstorms this afternoon into the evening hours. Lows tonight in the mid-70s. Tomorrow, mostly cloudy and not quite as hot with highs in the low to mid-90s. A few more scattered storms throughout the day. Tuesday, high around 91.
8: 76 degrees in Smyrna, 74 degrees in Stockbridge, 76 degrees in Atlanta. 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I'm Tina Douglas, 95.5 WSB.
17: This is Perspectives, the show where we have a conversation about our differences and discover that we really have more things in common. I'm Condice Presley. This weekend, as America marks 250 years since the signing of the Declaration of Independence, there's celebration, reflection, and for many people, some difficult questions. Who gets included in the American story? Have we lived up to the promises written into our founding documents? And is patriotism something to reclaim, redefine, or reject? My guest today says the American Revolution isn't just history. He calls it unfinished business. Thomas Richards Jr. is a historian, an educator, and the author of The Unfinished Business of 1776, Why the American Revolution Never Ended. And we want to welcome Thomas Richards Jr. to Perspectives. I think this conversation is going to challenge some assumptions and invite us to take a look at our history, our culture, and our future with some fresh eyes. Would you agree?
18: I would absolutely agree. I think the Declaration of Independence and the American Revolution is a much bigger story than many Americans think it is.
17: So let's start with the title of the book, The Unfinished Business of 1776. So what's not done?
18: Well, if you think about the word independence, or you think about those words in the Declaration of Independence, life, liberty, and the pursuit of happiness, this meant at the time to Americans, this meant something much more than just independence from Great Britain. For an enslaved person, independence obviously means freedom from bondage. For a poor farmer living on the frontier, this might mean the opportunity to own land. For a woman in marriage, a woman lost her property to her husband in marriage legally. This might mean the ability to own property. So this idea that independence, freedom, these things just that fight just ended in 1781 at Yorktown. Most Americans looked up at the end of the revolution and thought, this is all great. We this is what we fought for. But we felt the American Revolution would mean more, that it would, you know, completely change our lives for the better. And that didn't always happen.
17: So as we celebrate this 250th anniversary, what concerns you most about how Americans are telling the story of our founding?
18: Well, I think it's no secret to anyone that the 250th and patriotism in general has become politicized. We've seen this, you know, the administration has just, you know, President Trump has basically said he's going to do his own rally now on July 4th. And that, I don't think, is what the founding fathers imagined or the American revolutionaries imagined, that July 4th should be a moment where we can all come together and think about both the blessings of this country and the many challenges and many things it hasn't lived up to. And it's okay to agree to disagree. But right now, it seems that Americans are either, if they're tuning in, it's from a partisan standpoint, or they're tuning out. There's been polls lately that Americans are just less patriotic than they've used to be. And I think that that's unfortunate. I think there are good reasons and appropriate ways to be patriotic that aren't just, you know, say the United States is the greatest thing ever and there's no problems and, you know, et cetera, et cetera.
17: You're writing that as Americans, we're not just arguing about politics, but we are arguing about the meaning of what it means to be an American. Talk to me more about that.
18: Well, I think this all goes back to 250 years ago. And those, you know, first years after the revolution, everything was great. What really happened was the day the Constitution was ratified, Americans are already arguing about what the Constitution means.
17: So when we hear folks say all the time, America has never been this divided, my sense is you would say that is not historically accurate.
18: I think, listen, we are pretty divided. I think this is, you know, one of the more polarized moments in American history. But we also had a civil war where almost a million Americans died. We're not there yet. I think there are many other moments when Americans believed the country was just going to fall apart. Famously, Alexander Hamilton and James Madison, who worked together to write the Federalist Papers to ratify the Constitutions, as soon as the Constitution, you know, is ratified, they split into different political parties and they go at each other for the next 10 years. They both think that the other side is going to destroy the best of America. There's talk about civil war as early as 1800, that the country cannot just hang together. And so this goes on and on and on. There are very rare moments of unity, and those moments of unity are fleeting.
17: You challenge the idea of constitutional originalism and argue even the founders, as you just said, disagreed constantly. Explain to us what you mean by constitutional originalism, and then why is that important to us in 2026?
18: Constitutional originalism is the current belief among most Supreme Court justices that the way to correctly interpret the Constitution is to go back to what the founding fathers meant. And so they use things like the Federalist Papers, like other writings at the time, to say, well, if we're going to understand the Constitution, we should understand what they meant in 1787 when they wrote it. There is a certain legal logic to that that I understand, that it's one way to interpret a document that's nearly 250 years old. The problem with it is that it just doesn't hold up to historical scrutiny, because every single issue at the time was fought over. And you could write books about different sides of the, you could say, let's take the issue of slavery, which was constantly discussed among the founding fathers. And it's not something that the Supreme Court justices need to deal with right now, thank God. But you could write a book that is all about how the founding fathers were against slavery and wanted to end slavery. That book has been written. You could also write a book about how the founding fathers were pro-slavery and wanted to expand slavery. That book has been written. You can find arguments for both sides of every single issue. And so to find a single original interpretation, there is no original interpretation. It doesn't exist. There were 2 million Americans interpreting the Constitution, and they all disagreed with one another.
17: Is it your opinion that the Constitution should be viewed as a living and breathing document to be interpreted by the Supreme Court in context with where our society is or has been at that moment in history?
18: In some ways, I think that is closer to what the founding fathers intended when they originally wrote the Constitution, that this it could be amended. They were amending state constitutions constantly. They believed in change and that things would change. And one of the reasons the Constitution is very short, it's the shortest constitution in the world, meaning there's a lot of gaps and silences that can be open to interpretation. I'm not a lawyer or really a legal scholar to say that there's one single way to interpret that the Supreme Court should interpret the Constitution. What I do know is that the originalist interpretation just doesn't make sense historically. It turns everyone into historians, but they're amateur historians who are picking and choosing the sides that they want to just support their arguments.
17: One of the themes in your book is that democracy is built from the ground up, not from presidents and famous names. Why was it important to center some of those lesser known figures?
18: I think Americans think about the founding fathers as bequeathing these rights to us, and we should be so grateful to them for what they've done. And if the United States is in trouble, it's our fault and not we've ruined what the founding fathers intended. But if you go back to 250 years ago, most of our rights come from regular people arguing for their rights. Most famously, the Bill of Rights, which did not appear in the Constitution originally, because basically the framers retired. They were exhausted. They wanted to go home and they thought they couldn't keep compromising. And many regular Americans said, this is ridiculous. You've wrote this whole Constitution without a Bill of Rights. And there's this popular pushback. And eventually James Madison, who originally said he didn't think they needed a Bill of Rights, he turns because of the arguments of regular people. And we have the Bill of Rights not because of the founding fathers, but because of millions of Americans who are saying we need a Bill of Rights and we're not going to ratify it without it. And so that's the first chapter in my book. My book is all about each chapter how regular people push back against some of the more conservative or old-fashioned ideas, kind of top-down government. They're trying to take hold of democracy. They're trying to create a democracy. The founding fathers did not like democracy. They thought that was a dirty word. And it's the regular people, regular Americans, who create that democracy.
17: Is there one person or story in your book that surprised you more than another?
18: I think the most surprising story I found was in New Jersey in the decade or two after the Constitution was ratified. So the late 1780s and 1790s and early 1800s. This chapter is really about women's rights. Women are at the forefront of the American Revolution. They're leading boycotts. They are weaving what they were called homespun. So men could wear clothes made at home. They wouldn't buy British goods. And in the aftermath of the revolution, New Jersey passes this law that says anybody with 50 pounds of property, any inhabitant, can vote. They don't specify men. And what women start to do in New Jersey, and no other state as far as I can tell, they start showing up to vote. They are inhabitants. And over time, the New Jersey legislature accepts this, and they change it to he or she. They say this in the new constitution, in their state constitution. Women start voting in incredible numbers in the 1790s. 10% of the voters were women. This is before any women in the rest of the world could vote. This is an incredible story. Not all women could vote because a woman who got married, her property became her husband's. And therefore, every woman who goes to the polls, we can see these women in poll lists, and they usually vote together. They're all unmarried. They're either single or they're widowed. But this is an incredible story. This is a revolutionary story. This is when we talk about the American Revolution being radical and groundbreaking. Compared to today, obviously, it's not groundbreaking. It's women voting in one state. But compared to the 1790s around the world, it's an incredible story.
17: You write about people who fought to expand liberty long before America was ready. What do these stories teach us about change?
18: I think they teach us that change will never come without Americans, regular people, pushing for it. Change doesn't just happen. Change needs to be argued for. It needs to be fought for. I think about one of the stories that my book really focuses on in several chapters is the fight against slavery and how enslaved people and their allies, abolitionist allies, basically say the Declaration of Independence, the American Revolution is incompatible with having slavery. And if those people had not said those things, if they not fought for freedom, slavery, there would have been no, slavery, I don't know if it's still going on, but it's their work, the enslaved people and their allies, that make change. It's not the founding fathers kind of looking down from above, deciding what change is good for the American people. It comes from the bottom up.
12: There's a conversation ongoing right now across the country about whose history is remembered and whose history is being minimized. What do we lose when we leave out parts of the American story? And it's such a short story at just 250 years.
18: When we leave out parts of the American story, we're really getting a kind of gray, half-formed picture of what America truly is, that if we just assume the American Revolution was the founding fathers, we're missing the story that millions of people are doing things on the ground. They are joining militias. They are joining the army. They're running away because they're enslaved. They're trying to get their families to survive through brutal winters. This is the American story. It's not the people in Philadelphia. Yes, it is the people in Philadelphia, these 56 men who signed the Declaration of Independence. But the story of America is so much bigger and broader and more interesting than just a few personalities. I do think those personalities are interesting. They appear in my book. People like James Madison are characters in my book. Patrick Henry, who says, give me liberty or give me death. But their interaction, their relationship with regular Americans is really the story. That's the American story. Famously, an enslaved man named Gabriel takes Patrick Henry's words, give me liberty and give me death, and he tries to lead a slave rebellion, and he inverts those words. Death or liberty, he's going to put on a flag. And now the rebellion is crushed. But you can see he is building off of those values of the founding fathers and taking them for his, making them his own. And that's a much bigger, more interesting story.
12: Thomas, as a historian, how do you respond to people who say teaching America's difficult history only divides us further?
18: I think that view, and I hear that idea a lot, that young people can't take all the complicated history. They can't take the fact that there are problems in the American past and the American present. And if they learn about that, they won't be patriotic and they won't give loyalty to the United States. And I hear that all the time. And I want to ask those people who say that, have you ever interacted with a young person, with a 17-year-old who is, their daily lives are about complexity. They are learning to be, they're young adults learning to be adults. They are taking in different ideas and challenging them and putting them together in different ways. And I think this idea that we can't teach the hard truths of the past is just incompatible with how humans work. When I teach the American Revolution to my students, one thing I emphasize is that everyone can have a different view of what it meant. And there's some people who come out and they say, it was what an incredible story. The founding fathers really were incredible, and we should kind of give them so many props for what they've done for us. And other people say they missed all this stuff. They were really these kind of elite white men that didn't really do that much for the American people. And both those views are okay. But that conversation between those two students leads to critical thinking, leads to growth, and I think leads to both of them to appreciate more kind of the diversity of the American viewpoints, the diversity of the American past. I just think we are so much more capable than just kind of putting the dark truths of the past in somewhere else to forget them.
12: So do you think somebody can deeply criticize America today and still be described as patriotic?
18: I think the dissent, criticism, is the foundation of American patriotism. What was the American Revolution other than dissent against the British crown? That Americans standing up and saying, this is not what we deserve. This is not what we asked for. We have a right to representation. We have a right to self-government. We have a right to elect our own officials. That is what that's American patriotism. The beginning of American patriotism was people fighting back against authority. And so this story continues, I think, for 250 years. And all of the great civil rights leaders, the great activists in American history, they've used the American Revolution for their arguments. They say, someone like Frederick Douglass, this is not what the founding fathers intended to end slavery, and this is why we need to end slavery. He's building off of the American Revolution. And we see this time and again that Americans, dissent is based in the foundation of America.
12: Your book talks about housing, economics, and quality of life as democracy issues, not just policy issues. Say more about that.
18: One thing I think that many people assume is that the American Revolution was only about no taxation without representation. That really we want the revolutionaries wanted this small government and the British Crown to stay out of their pocketbooks. But they also have a deep concern with economic inequality. They have this idea that if a republic is going to work, that everyone needs to be relatively economically equal, or someone with a super amount of wealth can corrupt things from the inside. They can use their money to buy off politicians, to buy off voters. And so from the very beginning, they are concerned with quality of life issues. They want to make sure people own land. They want to make sure people are relatively economically equal, at least have equal economic opportunities. That's the only way they believe a republic would work. And that includes people like the elitist founding fathers who are supposedly super wealthy, looking down on everyone. They are also concerned with economic inequality. Compared to Europe, they look to Europe and they say that is where things are incredibly unequal, like the aristocracy in Europe. And so this is something that they're very concerned about. And one of the chapters of my book goes into how they try to redistribute property in the 1820s after a depression based on the revolution.
12: You write that the founders feared the concentration of executive power. What do you think they would make of modern politics and today's political celebrity?
18: This brings me back to that one of your first questions about constitutional originalism, where I said that the founding fathers disagreed with about almost everything. The one thing they generally agreed about, and one of the only cases that they seem to forget, the current Supreme Court seems to forget its originalism, is the founding fathers were terrified of concentrated executive power. That is the basis of the American Revolution, that the king and parliament in Britain can do things and there's no checks, no balance, no way that Americans can have a say. And so there's a reason that the Constitution spends so much time on the legislature. That comes first. I think if the framers of the Constitution came to the United States today, the one thing that they would be consistent about would they would say, the president has way too much power, way too much celebrity. I think particularly this president, although I think this president has built on 50, 100, maybe even 150 years of growing executive power, that if we want to return to the foundations of the American Revolution, the legislature, Congress needs to take power and needs to assert itself.
12: Speaking of founding fathers and historical figures walking into 2026, if Frederick Douglass or Elizabeth Cady Stanton were to walk into this moment, what words do you think they would have for us?
18: I think they would say something like, well, I think they would say a couple things. First, to kind of take a positive spin, I think both of those activists would be somewhat impressed at the gains that have been made. Frederick Douglass is fighting against slavery in the 1840s and 50s. And he came today, he would clearly realize that there is incredible amounts of racial inequality in this country. But there's been a lot of gains made since he was an activist. Same with Elizabeth Cady Stanton, who was just fighting for the right to vote. When women got the right to vote, for the first 50 years, almost no women were elected. Now, there's not enough women elected today, but compared to then, it's been incredible strides. So I actually think the first thing they might say is, wow, we've come a long way. But then they would see all the things that have not been done, and they would say to Americans, keep fighting. This is the basis of American history, dissent, fighting for rights. That is part of the American story. And Americans today have an obligation to not despair, with the current state of the country, to not believe things are hopeless. History can move forward. History is really many times two steps forward, one step back. And if right now we're taking a giant step back, we can continue to take those steps forward.
12: When America celebrates its 300th birthday someday, what are you hoping folks will say this generation got right?
18: Well, back to my previous answer, I think one thing I hope they say that we got right is that we

0: or maybe we don't even know about today. You know, we're not thinking about some sort of, we think about AI and technology and all these things that might be things that activists need to take to go after in the next 50 years. There might be some new struggle. And the other thing I would hope for to be more tangible is that I hope that our elected officials and the people and whom we elect, there is a recalibration of American democracy where things are become more democratic. We figure out ways to end gerrymandering, and we get the Congress to take more power and assert itself to make this. In some ways, for all the blind spots of the founding fathers, I think we could use a return to what that republic looked like. That was more respectful of one of each other, even when they disagreed, and also where the legislature had kind of took the lead on most things because it was the most representative of the people.
1: The book is The Unfinished Business of 1776, Why the American Revolution Never Ended. Thomas Richards Jr., thank you for your time.
0: Thanks so much for having me, Candace.
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6: At 6:30, I'm Tina Douglas. Our top stories today. Atlanta police on the scene of a triple shooting in Northwest Atlanta. The victims are being treated after the shooting at an apartment complex on Joseph E. Lowery Boulevard. No word yet on a suspect or motive. Four people are recovering in a pair of shootings in Atlanta, the first happening Saturday morning at a home on Trinity Avenue. Two men found with gunshot wounds to the leg. Both are expected to recover. Then later, officers responded to the 200 block of Piedmont Avenue and found two women shot there. Detectives looking into both incidents but say they are not related. President Trump took to the stage shortly after 11 p.m. last night to deliver his speech at the National Mall celebration of America's 250th birthday. The event was delayed by heat-fueled thunderstorms. Trump said countries around the world want to be like the U.S.
7: Unlike so many others in the world, in this country we have freedom of speech, freedom of religion, equal justice under the law, although I wasn't treated that well, but we won't get into that.
6: And several military centenarians were honored at that event. 4th of July fireworks may have struck an airliner. Dave Packer reports.
8: The Delta flight was approaching the runway at Chicago's Midway Airport Saturday evening. The controller had already warned there were multiple homes near the approach shooting off fireworks. Then,
9: we just had a firework at airplane Delta 1076. We're continuing.
10: Roger.
8: The Delta pilot said they may have been struck at about 200 to 200 feet above ground.
9: We just heard the bang on the plane, so we'll have to take a look at it once we get to the gate.
8: According to that ATC.net audio, authorities were notified.
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1: Better news for you on the downtown connector. Crash that had a center lane blocked, I-75/85 southbound just before Highway 166 was pushed off to the right shoulder. Police units came through and got that car off to the right. Now, both vehicles involved are still on that right shoulder, but for now, not obstructing any lanes as you try and make your way towards that airport, which is good news for any early morning flight catchers out there. From the Loud Security Systems Traffic Center, Triple Team Traffic 95.5 WSB.
2: I'm WSB meteorologist Christina Edwards. Partly to mostly cloudy today, hot and muggy with a high around 96. Monitoring for pop-up showers and thunderstorms this afternoon into the evening hours. Lows tonight in the mid-70s. Tomorrow, mostly cloudy and not quite as hot with highs in the low to mid-90s. A few more scattered storms throughout the day. Tuesday, high around 91.
0: 75 in Brookhaven. It is 76 in Forest Park. And 76 degrees in Midtown. More news at 7 o'clock. Breaking news when it happens. I'm Tina Douglas, 95.5 WSB.
3: This is Perspectives, the show where conversations about our differences show us more about the things we have in common. I'm Condice Presley. Summer is supposed to be the season of escape, vacations, family road trips, reunions, and the making of memories. But for many people, getting away can bring something unexpected: stress, overwhelm, and anxiety. From the crowded airport and delayed flights to the fear of flying, overpacked itineraries, paying for it all, travel can trigger emotions that make it hard to relax, if at all. So today, we're going to have a conversation about why travel anxiety is more common than we realize and what we can do to make travel healthier, calmer, and hopefully more enjoyable. My guest is Dr. Philip Yam. He's a psychiatrist with Serenity Mental Health Centers in Atlanta. He's here to talk to us about the psychology behind travel stress. He's hopefully going to give us some tools to cope and help us to recognize when that anxiety may be something a little more serious. Dr. Yam, welcome to the show.
4: Thank you, Candice. Glad to be here.
3: So we do think of vacations as stress relief. I know I am looking forward to mine. So why do so many of us actually become more anxious before and then during the time that we're away?
4: Well, yep, like you said, summertime is here. That's vacation time, and we definitely want to have all the best experiences and have no last-minute problems, but things do come up, and that can set off our fears, our vulnerabilities, add stress to us. Our brains like to be in familiar places, and what we're doing to ourselves is we're not putting our brains there, so we're going to be preparing, packing, spending money, breaking routines, traveling, trying to get care for pets, care for children, and care for anyone we need. And so all of that just throws all of our routines out of the mix and puts a lot of stress and anxiety on us.
3: So is this anxiety becoming more common, or are we just more open to talking about it?
4: I think both. You know, we just survived a pandemic, and that's definitely, as in my practice, I've seen put a lot more anxiety on people with travel. So it's definitely becoming more common, but also people are more willing to talk about it. Probably about 5 to 6% of people in the United States have generalized anxiety disorder. But beyond that, there's a lot of other types of anxiety, like OCD, PTSD, panic disorder, phobias, particularly what we're talking about today is fear of flying. In addition to that, about 25 million Americans suffer from fear of flying.
3: And even those of us who aren't really afraid still get anxious once we're in the seats. What are some of the early signs that somebody is not feeling normal travel stress, but that genuine anxiety?
4: Yeah, you know, there's obviously normal stress with traveling, and just life in general is challenging. But when it gets to a point where it's beyond worry, beyond normal stress, you might start to feel more physiological reactions. That could be like noticing that you're worrying it way too much, even though you've already addressed some of it and packed and prepared, but you're still worrying. That's basically inability to stop worrying or inability to relax. And you might notice things like heart racing, sweating, shaking. You might feel dizzy, have vertigo, have nausea. Those are definitely physiological signs of anxiety.
3: And how much of that anxiety is really about uncertainty and our loss of control in certain situations?
4: Yeah, that's a good question. So whenever you are putting yourself out there, it's hard to focus. I mean, anxiety makes it really hard to do anything, right? If you're trying to take a test or if you're trying to pack or trying to communicate, anxiety is the worst. You really can't function when that's happening. And then if that puts you in a situation where you're embarrassed or could be severely embarrassed, or could be, that can make you become avoidant. And that's kind of how it starts to become a problem, is whenever you don't do something because you're afraid of anxiety or you're having anxiety about anxiety.
3: Doctor, tell me why planning ahead dramatically reduces stress for some of us.
4: I think planning ahead is a great idea. You want to book those tickets far in advance so you can get the best times, get the best seats, get the best prices. If you do it last second, you're just limiting yourself and you're not accomplishing a task that is just, you know, you need to get done and you're not checking off the list. So it's just in your mind, you're avoiding that stress. So just get it done ahead of time. And I recommend preparing a list, an ongoing list, write it down or put it on your phone, on your tasks. And whenever you think of something that you're going to be doing on the trip, well, write down what you're going to need. If you're going snorkeling, write those things down. You need goggles, you need snorkels, your swimsuit. If you're going to go out on a fine dining event, a black tie event, start writing everything you're going to need for that event rather than doing it last second.
3: Is there such a thing as over-planning the vacation? And when that happens, does it backfire emotionally?
4: Absolutely. I encourage people, they're going on vacation. It's supposed to be relaxing, right? But if you book way too much because you're so worried you're not going to get everything done, that's not really a vacation, right? You're there to enjoy it, to relax, to unplug, de-stress. And so, you know, I'd say try to plan some one thing a day about, and, you know, leave the rest of that time to explore, right? And just enjoy, appreciate the environment, time with loved ones, the food, and just some ad lib activities can be the best ones.
3: Some families, doctor, treat the annual family vacation like an endurance event. Tell us what happens psychologically when we overschedule time off.
4: Right. Family is critical. It's a must. But sometimes they add more drama to our lives, and that could be you might be traveling with your family or going to visit family, or on the opposite side, they may be coming to visit you, and maybe that's adding stress because, you know, you got to clean, you got to prepare meals, you can have food, and everyone has different tastes or preferences or food needs. So,
3: and you can't leave.
4: Yeah, and you can't leave. Right. And you got to host everybody and have everything ready for them. So that's definitely creates a challenge.
3: I want to talk a little bit more about the fear some people have of flying. Doctor, what's actually happening in the brain when someone is having that experience?
4: Well, you have something, a system in the brain called the limbic system. It's your primary emotional area that drives fears, pleasures, sex drive. It has certain functions in the brain that are very critical to survival. And when these systems become dysregulated from chronic stress, from a primary psychiatric disorder, you're going to have difficulty managing emotions that get triggered. So if someone has, like you said, fear of flying, whenever they're thinking about it, when they're heading towards it, when they're seeing it, when they're in the plane. I've seen it all. I've seen people that they've got on the plane, and once they said, oh, we're going to be a little delayed for, you know, just a quick 15-minute delay, they pop out of their seat and they are gone. They will not get back on that plane. And then that's not good, because you planned that trip, you paid for it, people are expecting you to be there, and now your inner brain, your limbic system, has set off a set of events that have made it impossible for you to function and to accomplish your task of getting to where you're going.
3: So how do you counter that?
4: Well, good question. So when someone does, like, you know, do therapy, one of the main psychotherapies is called cognitive behavioral therapy, where they will teach you how to work around the three parts of that, which is your thoughts, your emotions, and your behaviors, right? So what we're trying to do is improve your thoughts, right, to get control over your behaviors and your emotions. But when that happens, when you're on the plane and you're about to escape because you're having a panic attack, your emotions are controlling you. Your emotions are controlling your thoughts. They're telling you all these bad things to think about, the possibilities, the event, the dangers, the failures, the embarrassments. And they're telling you to get off that plane. And also they're controlling your behavior, and they're controlling your body as well. So whenever what you can do is practice relaxation techniques, whether it's meditation, getting an app on your phone, listening to music, having good diet and exercise sets you up for good treatment, good management of that.
3: Doctor, what is graduated exposure, and how can someone safely use it to overcome their travel fears?
4: Right. So there's two muscles in your brain battle each other out, right? It's the exposing muscle, which is going to allow you to get closer to your fears, and also the avoiding muscle. And so the more you avoid, the easier it becomes to avoid, and more likely you're going to avoid. But the more you expose yourself, get closer, like say you have fear of bridges, right? Well, if you're going to be traveling and driving a long way, you might have to go through bridges, tunnels, and you know you're going to be afraid of anything that could happen on that bridge, like anything's possible. And so what you're going to do with graded or graduated exposure, they're both going to be called either way, is you're going to be thinking about them virtually, looking at pictures, watching videos, and then using, like I said, those relaxation techniques to work top down, trying to improve your body's response, your emotional response, reassuring yourself that you're safe, there's nothing that you need to worry about, and that you're going to get through it. And then getting closer to your travel, you're going to be, I would recommend going to a bridge and just being next to the bridge, and then doing those things again, sending those safe thoughts to the back of your brain, providing reassurance, and then relaxing your body, because your body is going to be tensing up. It's going to be getting hot. It's going to be getting sweaty. Your heart's going to be racing. So you're using those relaxation techniques to reassure yourself. And then, you know, go over a short bridge. So as you can see, what the trend we're going is getting closer and closer to the real event that's coming up, and just building your courage and your strength and not avoiding them, which makes it worse.
3: You're essentially saying feel the fear and then do it anyway.
4: I am.
3: So then what is your advice for the person who avoids travel altogether because of their anxiety?
4: Well, when they're avoiding travel, that's indicating they're having significant distress and impairment of function. And so what we call that in the psychiatric practice is a disorder. So an anxiety disorder, a phobia, travel anxiety. And so that's a medical disorder. And it's a really good idea for someone like that to consider getting help, getting psychotherapy. Asking for help is not a weakness. It's a strength. And I highly encourage people to have the courage to ask for help, get a therapist on board, And then, you know, they might be recommended to get evaluated for even a medication, which is fine too.
3: We all know that the airport can feel sometimes chaotic and overstimulating. Talk to us about some of your favorite in-the-moment grounding techniques to counter that chaos and all of that activity.
4: Gosh, Candace, if there's anything that tests the human experience, it's going to the airport and getting on an airplane. It is, you're going to be around people, you're going to be touching people, you're going to be hearing people, smelling people, and we are going to just put you through the gauntlet of your testing your patients, like I said. So when you're in those environments, just preparing expectation management. It's not going to be fun, right? You're doing this to get to the fun. Right, but you may have a good time, you may have a neutral time, but it probably not going to be that great. So expectation management and grounding is a great thing to do, because rather than get irritated, get tense, get nervous, get frustrated and about to boil and explode, get control of your body. Okay, take deep breaths. You know, they have the 4-7-8 rule. Breathe in for 4 seconds, hold it for 7 seconds. And then slowly breathe out for 8 seconds or within those numbers. And that's basically doing what we said, taking control of your body, controlling over your emotions, and then your body telling your emotions, I'm safe, I'm okay. And other people will do the 3-3s. So kind of like working on your presence, touching something around you, 3 things, and identifying those 3 things. Looking around your environment and identifying 3 things that you can see, and then hearing 3 things. What are 3 things you could hear? Your breathing, the airplane, the people talking. What you're doing is you're practicing mindfulness and presence, which is the opposite of anxiety, which is worrying about everything else in life that's not actually happening right now. So you're working on presence.
3: Caffeine, does it affect anxiety during travel, especially when we tend to load up on the coffee before, especially an early morning flight to get away and to get out of town?
4: Yeah, caffeine is something consumed by millions and millions of people around the world, and it's okay to consume caffeine, but sometimes it's not a good idea if you do have anxiety to consume massive amounts of caffeine. Also, people are drinking monsters and, you know, have a whole pot of coffee or several cups of coffee. What caffeine does is it's an adenosine blocker. So basically you're telling your body that a relaxing chemical to help you stay calm won't work. So if you're blocking that chemical in your brain, then you'll be alert and awake. But if you have anxiety, those relaxation techniques that I just described, they may not work as well.
3: Alcohol, on the other end, is also a part of vacation culture. Why can it sometimes worsen our anxiety instead of reduce it?
4: Well, that's a good question, Candace, because so many people do treat anxiety on their own, unfortunately, with alcohol. You know, alcohol is something to celebrate with, right? Birthday, holiday, celebration, reunion, you know, but if it's being used for symptoms, that's called self-treatment. And that's not a good way to manage anxiety. And so, you know, when you're drinking, people have different responses when they're drinking, which could be impulsive behaviors, worse thoughts, worse anxiety, just feeling more depressed. And then whenever they come off the alcohol, their brain, which has been slowed by the alcohol, the ethanol in there, during a hangover, your brain is in overdrive from stimulation after it's been slowed down for so long. And so that could just worsen anxiety.
3: Sleep, what role does that play in our emotional regulation when we're traveling or going on vacation?
4: You definitely want to prioritize sleep, because like you said, you need a vacation from vacation sometimes. because you're in a new environment. You may not get a lot of sleep on vacation, or you might be out having a lot of fun. And so if you're already going into vacation tired and exhausted because you haven't practiced good sleep hygiene and good circadian rhythm, timing of your sleep, then you're only going to set yourself to be more exhausted and more stressed when you're out and about. And your friends might just think of you as a space cadet because you're just in a brain fog because you haven't been sleeping. And sleeping is a critical element of having good management of your anxiety.
3: You know, social media makes everybody's vacation look absolutely fabulous, perfect, nothing went wrong at the most best place. How does that pressure tend to affect us?
4: We're always comparing ourselves to others. We can't help it. And it's human nature. And unfortunately, nowadays, that comparison is in your pocket at all times, and you can scroll all day for infinity. I'd say just remembering that a picture on Instagram is a well-thought-out picture that's been picked out amongst hundreds of others, and many others have been deleted, and that's just the perfect photo. That's not reality, right? That's just entertainment. So use social media for entertainment and staying connected with people. But if you're consuming social media as a way to try to live your life or compare yourself to others, then that's probably a time to put down your phone.
3: Makes sense. Doctor, when should somebody seek professional help instead of just assuming I'm just a nervous traveler?
4: Right. So if you are avoiding trips, canceling trips, getting off that airplane, or just not traveling at all, or forcing your family to drive for 16 to 20 hours across the country because you can't get on a plane, that's a problem. You probably need to get help for that. And you know, we are definitely glad to see you for that. And in the mental health community, you know, you could be screened for other psychiatric disorders if they're like ADHD or anxiety, depression, PTSD, any of those things could be contributing. So that'd be a good time to ask for help.
3: Serenity Mental Health Centers offer outpatient mental health support. Doctor, talk to me about the kinds of treatments that are helping people manage anxiety more effectively today.
4: You know, Candace, it really just helps to talk about these things. I mean, if you hold it in, you know, or talk to your sister or talk to your mom or your friend, that's one thing. But when you go and talk to a professional, you know, they're in your ball, your court, and they're there to help you, to listen to you, and they're not related to you, right? So you don't want to waste their time, and you want to actually do the things that they're going to recommend that you do. So talking about it really helps. Getting therapy, getting assessed, and you might be recommended for a medication. It could be like a daily medication, like an antidepressant. These are the main treatments for anxiety. And then there's also some breakthrough anxiety medications that you may be just needed sporadically just for situational anxiety. And at Serenity specifically, we also offer advanced treatments that are very safe and effective, such as TMS and ketamine infusions.
3: If you could leave our audience today with three rules for traveling with less anxiety this summer, what would those three rules be?
4: I'd say, like we said, preparing a list so that you don't forget that most obvious thing that you should have brought, whether it's your laptop charger or shoes for that event, or those that equipment for that outdoor excursion planned. Just keep that list building as you think, as your brain brainstorms, because you assume you're going to remember it, but we don't remember everything. So write it down. The other is staying healthy, right? Diet, exercise, staying connected to your community. You can't skip those things. When it comes to mental health, you can't just take a medication and you're good, right? You have to combine it with all the other things. So you have to do all those healthy things. And if you talk to a therapist, they'll tell you all the things you need to do and the goals you need to set. And lastly, practicing those relaxation techniques that I mentioned, whether it's meditation, deep breathing, and grounding.
3: Travel should restore us, not leave us exhausted before we even unpack. Today's conversation reminds us that anxiety around travel is real, common, and manageable, and that small changes in planning, expectations, and most importantly, self-care can make a meaningful difference. We've been talking to Dr. Philip Yam with Serenity Mental Health Center. Sir, thank you for helping us to understand the emotional side of travel and for sharing some of those practical strategies, grounding and breathing, that we can use whether we're getting on a plane, going on a road trip, or just trying to slow down a little bit and enjoy the summer. I appreciate you.
4: Thank you, Candace, and I hope everyone has a great summer.
3: Perspectives is a community and public affairs program produced with you in mind. If there's a perspective you enjoy hearing me discuss or a guest we all need to meet, simply let me know. You can email me here at the station or connect via social media. Simply search for my name, Candace Presley, on Facebook, Instagram, or now X. Friends, I appreciate your listening to the show. Be sure to join us next week at this very same time as we explore a new perspective.
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0: At 7 o'clock, I'm Tina Douglas. Our top story this hour. It was well into the night before President Trump spoke at the National Mall celebration of America's 250th birthday. Trump said America is under threat by communists.
7: We like to stop a threat like that immediately and before it begins. It's like a cancer. You got to cut it out. You got to cut it out fast.
0: The event was delayed by heat-fueled thunderstorms. Kiev's 335-foot Mother Ukraine monument was illuminated in the colors of the U.S. flag on Friday to mark the 250th anniversary of American independence. The event was organized by the American Chamber of Commerce in Ukraine as part of the U.S. Embassy's Freedom 250 celebrations. Chamber President Andy Hunder said Ukraine understands America's fight for freedom.
8: The American Chamber of Commerce, we are here illuminating this beautiful monument, this female, a symbol also like the Statue of Liberty in New York.
0: And the sound in New York City at the 50th Macy's 4th of July fireworks went off to celebrate America's 250th birthday. Cities all across the country, including right here in Atlanta, enjoying a spectacular show of celebration as the country reaches its 250th birthday. A pilot on a Delta Airlines flight reported the plane may have been struck by a firework as they were approaching the runway at Chicago's Midway Airport earlier in the evening. The controller said or advised the crew to be cautious as there were multiple homes near the approach shooting off fireworks. The Delta pilot reported hearing a loud bang on the plane.
9: We just heard the bang on the plane, so we'll have to take a look at it once we get to the gate.
0: They were about 200 to 250 feet above the ground, but said it would need to be inspected once they get to the gate. That was live chatter, courtesy of ATC. Several water rescues this holiday weekend on the Chattahoochee River prompted a warning from firefighters.
10: The first was a disabled boat that stranded one person. Then a short time later, upstream at Morgan Falls Dam, Sandy Springs and Roswell firefighters had to rescue another person that got caught up in the fast-moving water. Both are okay. Firefighters reminding everyone to wear a life vest in the river and always check water conditions because currents can be a lot stronger than they appear. Keith Cromwell, 95.5 WSB.
0: Public library cardholders in Georgia can now take advantage of free Google career certificates.
11: The Georgia Public Library System says it's offering access to the tech company's suite of career certificate programs in a range of sectors, including AI, digital marketing, and e-commerce. The state says the courses will help Georgians build essential job skills in high-growth fields. Cardholders can secure a free license through their local library's webpage, and they will also be able to check out laptops so they can complete the courses at their own pace. Jonathan O'Brien, 95.5 WSB.
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1: Hey, Tina, right now, DOT is reporting a stall knocking out the right lane on I-285 westbound, your outer loop right at Ashford-Dunwoody Road. Right now, though, it's not causing you much of an issue as you try and circle that city. You got a smooth ride on the inner and the outer loop of I-285, beginning at Washington Road, exit 1, circling all the way back around to Old National Highway, exit 62. From the Loud Security Systems Traffic Center, Triple Team Traffic, 95.5 WSB.
2: I'm WSB meteorologist Christina Edwards. Partly to mostly cloudy today, hot and muggy with a high around 96. Monitoring for pop-up showers and thunderstorms this afternoon into the evening hours. Lows tonight in the mid-70s. Tomorrow, mostly cloudy and not quite as hot with highs in the low to mid-90s. A few more scattered storms throughout the day. Tuesday, high around 91.
0: 76 degrees in Noonan. It is 75 degrees in Norcross and 75 degrees in Atlanta. More news at 8 o'clock. 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
16: We so easily live on the surface of life, avoiding in superficial busyness the fact of our alienation. We're so afraid we'll look into a mirror and see how frightened and lonely and disfigured we really are. This is where we've often been as a nation during our first 200 years.
17: From 1976, that's Reverend William F. Henning, Jr. And today, we'll hear his classic sermon entitled, Did the Bicentennial Come Too Late? Welcome to a new episode of Day One Classics. Welcome to Day One Classics, sharing treasured Protestant Hour sermons from our historic 80-year archive to bring fresh insight from God's Word for our lives today.

0: Hello, friends. I'm your host, Reverend Dr. Katie Givens-Keim. And today, on this latest episode of our special series, Day One Classics, we're excited to bring you the voice of Reverend William F. Henning, Jr., a Presbyterian pastor and denominational leader, attentive to faith and public life. Henning first preached today's sermon on February 15th, 1976, on the Protestant Hour as a part of a bicentennial series that he helped shape. And as always for these Day One Classics episodes, we are joined today by a true friend of the show, Reverend Dr. Thomas G. Long, who will help us hear why this sermon still speaks today. Tom Long, it is an absolute delight to have you back.
1: Great to be here, Katie.
0: As you know, Tom, that we are blessed with all kinds of perspectives and expertise coming alongside us here at Day One. As we continue this massive task with Pitt's Theology Library of digitizing and presenting to the public all the sermons from 8 decades of weekly broadcasts. And the Reverend Dr. Amy Moiso, our homiletic research and consultant, noticed in our archives for 1976, the Presbyterians, for their 15 weeks of episodes in 1976, decided to dive right in and focus on the bicentennial of the United States.
1: Yeah, this is, of course, the time when we are celebrating the 250th anniversary of the United States of America. And so we hearken back 50 years ago to when we celebrated our 200th anniversary in the bicentennial. And this series that the Presbyterians produced under the leadership of Bill Henning was very much a bicentennial series. And so they're marking the moment. And it's good for us to remember at the 250th what life felt like for us at the 200th anniversary.
0: Which brings us to our preacher today. Do tell us more.
1: Well, usually in these Day One Classics, we're featuring preachers who are part of a previous generation who have passed on. But in this case, William F. Henning, Bill Henning, as he was known, is in his 90s and still living outside of Fort Worth, Texas. He was born in Columbus, Mississippi. He went to Columbia Theological Seminary, which is a Presbyterian school in Decatur, Georgia. And after he graduated, he became a Presbyterian pastor in Beaumont, Texas, and Fort Worth, Texas, and Sweetwater, Texas. And then for 3 years, he had a very interesting ministry. He was in charge of the chaplaincy at Yosemite National Park. And he founded a church in Yosemite Park and supervised summer chaplains there. And then he became president of an institution called Moe Ranch. That's in the hill country of Texas, north of San Antonio. And it's a Presbyterian camp and conference center that has lots of summer programs and other conferences through the year. And it's right along the Guadalupe River, which many of our listeners will remember had some tragic flooding a year ago. When he left there, he moved to Atlanta to become a part of the new administrative order of the what's known as the Southern Presbyterian Church, the Presbyterian Church in the United States. He was treasurer and manager of the new offices in Atlanta. And while he was there, our listeners will be interested. We know that before Day One was Day One, it was called the Protestant Hour. And 4 denominations each supplied 13 weeks of preaching and programming. And he was in charge of the preaching and programming for the Presbyterian Church in 1976, the bicentennial year, and created a 13-week series, which included such preachers as Catherine Marshall, the widow of the famous preacher Peter Marshall, who was chaplain of the Senate and pastor of New York Avenue Presbyterian Church. The subject of the movie, A Man Called Peter.
0: Oh.
1: And so she preached 1 week, and then Bill Henning himself preached 1 week, and that's the sermon that we're going to be hearing today. After he left the Presbyterian Church headquarters, he became Presbytery executive back in his home state of Texas and Arkansas. And he retired after long and distinguished service as a Presbyterian minister. So we're privileged to hear him today.
0: Oh, yeah. Anything else we should be listening for in terms of his voice or his instincts as a preacher when we hear this sermon?
1: Yeah, I think he is a practitioner of what might be called the neighbor next door approach to preaching. He doesn't sound like a pulpit orator. He was a manager and an administrator most of his career, and so he sounds a whole lot more like the guy behind you in the line at Walmart. He speaks in the ordinary language and ordinary tongue of everyday people.
0: We haven't heard the sermon yet, but we already know the title, which is "Did the Bicentennial Come Too Late?" How about that emotional and spiritual moment that was happening for Americans in 1976?
1: Yeah, he sensed himself to be speaking not to a triumphant nation, but to a shocked nation. We had been through Watergate with the resignation of a president of the United States, and before that, the assassinations of John Kennedy and Martin Luther King and Robert Kennedy. And we had been through the long ordeal of Vietnam, a very contentious moment in our history, which was not only deeply divisive, but it was an experience that created self-doubt on the part of Americans. We had always been the righteous nation, coming out of World War II, having taken the righteous cause and won what was called the good war, although I doubt that people who experienced it would call it that. But anyway, we were now in a moment of self-examination and wondering about our moral fiber and fabric. And that's the context into which Bill Henning speaks this sermon.
0: I have to ask, Tom, since you and I are both Presbyterian pastors, we know that Presbyterians, we can get awfully proud of our role in the construction of representative democratic government. And for instance, the fact that Presbyterian pastor and founding father, Reverend John Witherspoon, was the only minister to sign the 1776 Declaration of Independence, et cetera, et cetera. Maybe I'm concocting this in my head, but do you think that that's where some of this is coming from? The Presbyterians being the denomination of the four for the Protestant hour to say, we are going to take on, this examination of the bicentennial and preaching into that moment.
1: Well, I think there's something to that, Katie. The hubris of Presbyterians is that we sometimes think that we bring order and righteousness to every occasion and every moment in history. And if you're speaking into a moment of disorder and unrighteousness, then not only can you frown and shake your finger at what's going on, but you have to wonder about your own culpability. And I think we find that in this sermon that Henning preaches today.
0: Now, listen for God's word as we hear from the Gospel of Mark, chapter 1, verses 40 through 45.
2: And a leper came to him, beseeching him, and kneeling said to him, "If you will, you can make me clean." Moved with pity, he stretched out his hand and touched him, and said to him, "I will, be clean." And immediately the leprosy left him, and he was made clean. And he sternly charged him, and sent him away at once, and said to him, "See that you say nothing to anyone, but go show yourself to the priest, and offer for your cleansing what Moses commanded, for a proof to the people." But he went out and began to talk freely about it, and to spread the news, so that Jesus could no longer openly enter a town, but was out in the country. And people came to him from every quarter.
0: Now, Reverend William F. Henning Jr.'s sermon, originally preached 50 years ago in 1976, entitled, "Did the Bicentennial Come Too Late?"
3: What would it have been like to have had the Bicentennial celebration 20 years earlier? Do you remember 1956? Before Watergate? Before Vietnam? Before a hideous sequence of assassinations? Back when world hunger was a distant specter. Before Watts, do you remember Watts and Kent State? Back when most of us were convinced that the issues were cut and dried in the eternal battle of right and wrong. And all the world was singing Love Letters in the Sand and You Ain't Nothing But a Hound Dog. Then it all started to go wrong. We reeled under blow after blow to our national ego. We didn't want to believe in a credibility gap, but we were forced to accept it as a fact. We didn't want to believe that those whom we had placed in high office had lied. We didn't want to feel responsible for tragic deaths at My Lai, in Dallas, or in Memphis. After all this, as a nation, we found ourselves to be much as was Lady Macbeth after her atrocious homicidal acts, when she said, "Out, damned spot." And as did Lady Macbeth, we too find that it won't come clean. The stain on our nation's flawed image and our spattered vision will not wash away. If we had only celebrated our bicentennial 20 years ago in 1956 instead of 1976, how much more festive and uncomplicated it could have been. Of course, we know that things cannot always be exactly as we want them. We don't want it to rain on our parade, but we know that sooner or later it will. How many persons have reached a point of affluence or wisdom in later years and said, "If I were only 20 years younger, or if I had only known then what I know now." This truth was captured so well by John Greenleaf Whittier in the lines, "Of all the sad words of tongue or pen, the saddest are these, it might have been." I have never had heart disease or tuberculosis or cancer or leprosy. And yet it doesn't take much imagination for you or me to feel something of the sick and empty feeling of someone who hears the verdict, "You are sick. You will never be the same again." What emptiness, what loneliness, what anguish. These must have been feelings familiar to the man who came to Jesus saying, "If you will, you can make me clean." How long had he been a leper? Did he really have what would be diagnosed by modern medicine as leprosy? These things we cannot know. What we do know is this: the ancient law required that he live outside the city wall, that he cry, "Unclean, unclean," as a warning to everyone who came near. Furthermore, he was required to live in this degrading alienation until his disease cleared up, and having presented himself to the priest, he was pronounced clean, cured, and healed. This leper came to Jesus, and the only words of his that the Bible records in any of the three synoptic gospels are these: "If you will, you can make me clean." It had been a long, lonely journey for this man. How long had it been? Day after relentless day had dragged into weeks and months and years since the dread word "unclean" had been imposed upon him. "Unclean," he had cried, "how so? These blemishes do not change me. My feelings are the same. My needs are the same. I'm the same person I've always been. What do you mean, unclean?" Try as he might, no matter whether he felt unclean or not, the law prevailed. It's all right there in the book of the law, Leviticus chapters 13 and 14. All skin blemishes are considered leprosy until proven otherwise. If I have one, I am unclean. I may deny it, I may resent it, I may protest, but I am afflicted. Healing has to take place before my life can be restored. The man in our story is past anger and rebellion. He's past saying, "Why me, Lord?" He has accepted his stigma and he has heard of a healer. We meet him as he puts himself in the way of healing. We meet him as he says to Jesus, "If you will, you can make me clean." The response of Jesus, "I will. Be clean." The man cried out of his need, his pain, his loneliness, his alienation. And then he heard God say, "Yes." Today in these United States, we don't know much about leprosy, but we do know about cancer and heart disease. We don't know much about banishment from the city, but we do know about alienation and discrimination and hypocrisy and bigotry. We know these demons from both sides. We've been their allies as well as their victims. We've been sick, sick unto death, and most of the time we didn't even know it. The leper who cried out to Jesus knew he was ill and needed healing. The first step in therapy was his insight into his need. And Jesus, moved with pity, reached out and touched him. "Those who are well," he said, "have no need of a physician, but those who are sick. I came not to call the righteous, but sinners." We so easily live on the surface of life, avoiding in superficial busyness the fact of our alienation. We're so afraid we'll look into a mirror and see how frightened and lonely and disfigured we really are. This is where we've often been as a nation during our first 200 years. We won our independence. We raced to push the frontier westward. We tamed the wilderness, tapped deep reservoirs of natural resources, built unparalleled industrial machines, and fought wars under the banner, "Make the world safe for democracy." Then, and only then, possibly in our vanity, did we look into the mirror and begin to see our blemishes. The ravished land and the filth-laden air, the seamy ghettos and glutted junkyards bespeak our waste, arrogance, and illness. More and more of us, though not by any means all of us, are more and more aware of the fact that we are stricken. We are unclean. Isaiah's ancient confession becomes strangely appropriate for us today. We can mean it when we say, "Woe is me, for I am undone, for I am a man of unclean lips, and I dwell in the midst of a people of unclean lips." Somehow this new understanding of our feet of clay, our sickness, runs counter to what we've learned and felt about our nation. "My country, 'tis of thee, sweet land of liberty, let freedom ring, liberty and justice for all, my country, right or wrong." These are still good words and noble feelings. What seems to have changed is our notion about our country wrong. We heard the words, but we didn't really believe that Columbia, the gem of the ocean, could ever be wrong. We had never lost a war. We knew what was right for our nation and for every other nation in the world. In the exuberance of our adolescence, nobody could tell us anything. Then came the fever, the blurred vision, the queasiness. We know, at least many of us do, that we are sick. After Watergate and Kent State, after My Lai and Attica, the nation no longer protests unequivocally of its perfect health. Collectively, we may well cry, "Unclean, unclean." It is precisely here that the Christian gospel has something to say to the United States of America. This gospel says that Jesus stands among us, the Lord of all history. God himself is with us. When we realize and confess that our nation was built on the death of 10 million Indians and the sweat of 40 million slaves, even then, he says yes to us. In spite of our uncleanness, he is not reluctant to reach out and touch and heal. The gospel says, "Do not wallow in your sickness and isolation. Rather, repent and be healed." This is seldom easy and painless, for saying, "Help me," can sometimes be the most difficult thing to do. And God's healing may not be what we expected. One thing God's healing always does is free us to be filled with hope for the future. Frederick Buchner has said that true repentance spends less time looking at the past and saying, "I'm sorry," than to the future and saying, "Wow." Can this nation, or we who comprise this nation, fall on our knees before him and cry, "Jesus, if you will, you can make me clean"? If the bicentennial had come 20 years earlier, we might have celebrated with more zest, lighter hearts, and greater revelry. Perhaps, though, it is better that we celebrate now, for we know ourselves much more honestly now. We no longer kid ourselves into denial of our sickness, our estrangement, or our need of a physician. We may even be learning how to say, "Lord, if you will, you can make me clean." For his part, we can be certain that he will be moved with compassion and will heal us.

Our preacher today was the Reverend William F. Henning Jr. For a free transcript of his 1976 sermon, Did the Bicentennial Come Too Late? You can visit us online at dayone.org. For more than 80 years, Day One has shared the good news of God's hope and love through excellent preaching. 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Reverend Dr. Smith has preached on Day One

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0: 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Next week on Day One Classics, for the seventh Sunday after Pentecost, we're featuring Reverend Dr. Marshall F. Mauney of First Lutheran Church in Norfolk, Virginia, with a sermon on Romans 5 entitled Sensing the Revolution. Originally preached in 1981, Mauney asks what it means for a nation and for each of us to stay awake to God's gracious love, a love that goes beyond justice to mercy and asks not what a person deserves, but what a person needs. It is one of the gifts of these classics episodes, hearing how a sermon from almost 50 years ago can still meet us with a living word for right now. All this and Tom Long will be back with us as well. That's Reverend Dr. Marshall F. Mauney next week on Day One Classics.
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3: From the corner of 16th and Peachtree Street, right next to the High Museum of Art in Midtown Atlanta, welcome to the First Presbyterian Church. I'm Senior Pastor Tony Sundermeyer, and I want to thank you for tuning in to today's broadcast. And I would invite you now to join us in the worship of God.
4: Our first scripture reading this morning is the Old Testament lesson. It's from Micah chapter 6, verse 8. I invite you to read silently using the Pew Bible in front of you while I read aloud. You'll find it on page 316 of the Old Testament portion. Listen to God's word for you and for me. He has told you, O mortal, what is good. And what does the Lord require of you? But to do justice and to love kindness and to walk humbly with your God. The New Testament lesson is from Matthew chapter 5. In the New Testament portion of your Bible, it's on page 4. I'll read Matthew 5, verses 13 through 16. You are the salt of the earth, but if salt has lost its taste, how can its saltiness be restored? It is no longer good for anything, but is thrown out and trampled underfoot. You are the light of the world. A city built on a hill cannot be hid. People do not light a lamp and put it under the bushel basket. Rather, they put it on a lampstand, and it gives light to all the house. In the same way, let your light shine before others, so that they may see your good works and give glory to your Father in heaven. Friends, this is the word of the Lord. Thanks be to God.
3: Would you join me in prayer? Lord, break open your word afresh to us this day, so that through these scriptures, my voice, and the preparations of our hearts, we would catch a glimpse. We would have some clarity on who we're called to be as citizens of a nation, but most importantly, as citizens of your kingdom. We ask this in Christ's name. Amen.

We have been in a five-week sermon series. This is week five. The theme of this series has been Church and State, a practical guide for Christians living today. And for those who haven't been a part of the previous weeks, let me just give a cursory summary of where we've been. In week one and week two, we asked two very particular vocational questions. In the first week, we asked, what is the church for? Why does the church exist? What's its purpose? And in week two, we asked a similar question of the state. What is the state for? What is the state's purpose? And in week one, we began, when we talk about the vocation of the church, we began by remembering that the church does not exist to preserve itself. It doesn't exist to win elections. It doesn't exist to secure some sort of cultural dominance. The church exists to proclaim the gospel. The church exists to nurture the children of God. The church exists to maintain worship. The church exists to preserve the truth. The church exists to promote social righteousness. And the church exists to bear witness to the kingdom of God by the way we live and the way we love. In week two, we asked that question of vocation to the state. What is the state's purpose? What is the state's vocation? Assumed in the question is that the state actually has a vocation under the sovereignty and the providence of God. The state is not our redeemer, we said. The state is not our savior. But we did say that God has given the state, according to our scriptures, God has given the state a purpose to restrain evil, to promote the common good, and to order our common life under the ministrations of justice. So those were the first 2 weeks. Then in week three, we had a little case study in front of us from the Gospel of Matthew. We stood with Jesus as he was being entrapped by two sets of political opponents who've come together to trap him, to find guilt in him. The disciples of the Pharisees and the Herodians want to entrap him about taxes and about Caesar. And what we came away with in week three was the idea that, yes, there are some things that belong to Caesar. There are some obligations that are required that Caesar gives us that we ought to, as Christians, fulfill and follow. But ultimately, we said, ultimately, we belong to God in life and in death, as the confession says. We belong to God. And then last week, we asked the question about times when we perceive the state is transgressing its limits. What happens when the state is no longer pursuing the common good or no longer restraining evil? What should Christians do? And we said that there are times when Christians should resist the state, when the state is failing to live up to its sovereign and providential vocation under God, that there are times to resist. However, we said, when we do resist, we do so in the way of Jesus. We don't pick up a sword. We pick up a towel. We pick up a cross, because that's exactly what he did. So those were the first 4 weeks. Today, week five, I'm trying to put it all together under one question: how then shall we live? How shall we live as citizens of a nation and yet ultimately citizens of the kingdom of God? And as we ask that question, I want to return to something that I lifted up in week one. It was actually part of the impetus. If you're here, remember me saying this, that one of the reasons I wanted to do this series, it wasn't just because our nation was turning 250, which has import, but what was really concerning to me is the rise of two movements out of the Christian church. Number one is the rise of what is now commonly called Christian nationalism. But I also wanted to elevate another movement that brings me concern, and I called that movement in week one progressive statism. Now, I want to, for the purposes here today, I want to amend my language a little bit, because I don't want to refer to the latter as progressive statism anymore. I want to make it clear that I'm not against anyone who holds progressive political convictions. I really do want to be clear about that.
My main concern is what happens when Christians begin to look to the state and ask Caesar to be Christ, or ask the state to do what the church has called to do, or ask the state to usher in the kingdom of God. That's what I call Christian statism, and I'm going to refer to it a little bit later in the sermon. But for now, answering the question, how shall we live? The first thing I'm sure of is this: we should not live as Christian nationalists. We should not live as Christian nationalists. Let me be clear. Christians can and should love their country. They should love the people, the land, the ethos of where God has planted them. We should participate in civic life. We should participate in public life. We should care about laws and policies and elections and the common good. But the moment our faith becomes fused with national identity, the moment the cross is draped in the flag, no matter whose nation that flag belongs to, the moment we begin to believe that our nation is somehow the chosen vessel of God's redemption, then we have lost the plot. We've lost the story. The church's first calling is not to make any nation Christian. The church's first calling is to bear witness to Jesus Christ and allow the Spirit, through our evangelism, through the way we love one another, through the way we bear witness to the kingdom of God, to let the Spirit work on people to come into a life-giving relationship with Christ. For many mainline Protestants like us, I do want to say that our primary temptation is not Christian nationalism. I don't necessarily believe or think, I've never thought this, that First Presbyterian is tempted toward Christian nationalism. I've never thought that. But I will say that our temptation as mainline Protestants, and when I say that, I'm talking about Presbyterians and Episcopalians and Lutherans and Methodists, the mainline denominations, our temptation is not so much Christian nationalism. Our temptation is more closely akin to Christian statism. To be sure, we probably find totalizing agreement on not baptizing the nation, but we shouldn't baptize the state either to carry out the ministry of the church or to look to the state to usher in the kingdom of God. And because I'm naming Christian statism as a particular temptation for churches like ours and denominations, we're part of the Presbyterian Church USA, denominations like ours, I want to trace Christian statism more carefully than I did in week one. Because Christian statism just didn't appear out of thin air. It has a historical rootedness, and it begins in the late 19th and early 20th century with something called the social gospel movement, an incredible movement among many mainline Protestant congregations. Preachers and scholars and lay people were calling their churches to not just be concerned with individual salvation, but they also invited the church to be concerned about what was happening out in the world, to get out of their holy huddle, to look at society and see issues of poverty and racism and labor exploitation, and how should the church speak? How should the church live in the midst of this? In other words, the church was reminded to be not so heavenly minded that they were no earthly good. It was a powerful movement and an important movement in mainline Protestantism. Then, in the 1930s, during the New Deal era, many Protestants looked at the expanding capacity of the federal government and saw an instrument, rightfully so, of protecting the vulnerable, of restraining evil, of pursuing the common good. And there is so much to celebrate about that when the state does what the state is supposed to do. From that period on, for the next few decades, mainline Protestants like ours had incredible cultural influence.
Mainline Protestants were educating presidents and civic leaders and business leaders, and churches were packed and they were full, and American public life was so much shaped by mainline Protestant intuitions. But then, over the last five decades or so, we've had this long decline of the mainline church. There's a decline in membership. There's a decline in influence. There's a decline in institutional confidence. There is a decline in public authority. And when that decline happened, here's how I'm putting it all together. The temptation toward Christian statism grew. Why? Well, if the church no longer has the same volume of people to do the work, and if the church has lost some capacity to form disciples to bear witness to the gospel, then perhaps the state could fill in the gap. The state could do what the church no longer seemed capable of doing. Perhaps the thinking goes that legislation and bureaucracy could accomplish what the Christian church was not accomplishing. Perhaps Caesar might be able to legislate or bureaucratize a sort of Christian witness for us in order that the kingdom of God might be realized. And I think this temptation is evident in real time, even as our denomination, the General Assembly of the PCUSA, is gathering. Every 2 years, the GA gathers with commissioners from around the country, from every presbytery. They're gathering this week in Milwaukee. And if you look at the vast majority of business that is before the General Assembly this very week, it is primarily focused on public policy questions. Fossil fuel divestment, Israel and Palestine, gender-affirming healthcare, artificial intelligence, forced labor, migrants' rights, detention centers, executive power, democracy, and Christian nationalism itself. All of these have overtures at the General Assembly level. Now, I'm not saying that these issues do not matter. Friends, these issues matter. Christians should have biblical and theological opinions about these things. I'm not saying that. The problem is not that the church speaks about politics or speaks publicly. The problem is when the church's public witness becomes so consumed with what Caesar does or does not do that it mutes our own vocation to do the very things Christ called us to do. There is not anything in that, in the business. There's not much in the business about discipleship. There's not much about congregational vitality. There's not much about evangelism. There's not much about church growth. It's all in the political sphere. It's not about what we're called to do. It's about what we want Caesar to do, or what we want Caesar to know is our position or policy. That's what I mean by Christian statism. It's not simply caring about politics. It's not simply advocating for justice. We should care and we should advocate. It's not simply believing that the government has a role to play in restraining evil and pursuing the common good. I believe that too. Christian statism is what happens when the church begins to look to the state to accomplish what Christ gave the church to do. That our work, not the state, but the church's work, is to enter and receive the kingdom of God. Not the state, but the church. When we outsource our vocation to Caesar and call it faithfulness, I feel like we're in dangerous territory. So how should we live? I think we must be willing, as mainline Protestants, as Presbyterians, just as Christians in general, we must be willing to say both things at once. We should not live as Christian nationalists, nor should we live as Christian statists. We should not baptize the nation, and we shouldn't deputize the state to be the kingdom of God. So if we're not going to be Christian nationalists and we're not going to be Christian statists, then what are we going to be? And I think Barry, the text that Barry read, give us the
the map, the foundation, the way that we can be thinking about this. From Matthew's gospel, Jesus says to you and to me, you are the salt of the earth. You are the light of the world. That's the vocation Jesus gives his disciples. Not to seize control of the world, not to outsource our witness to the state, but to live in such a way that the world can see something of the goodness and the mercy and the justice and the holiness of God by the way we live. And notice what Jesus does not say. He does not say, let your power shine. He doesn't say, let your outrage shine. He doesn't say, let your political tribe shine. He says, let your light shine. And the purpose of that light is not so that the church might be admired or the nation might be conquered or the state might be baptized in our preferred political preferences. The purpose is so that others may know God and give God glory. Micah said the same thing in a different key. He's told you, O mortal, what is good and what does the Lord require of you but to do justice and love kindness and walk humbly with your God. That's how we live. We do justice, not because justice is some sort of partisan slogan, but because the God of Israel is a just God. We love kindness, not because it's sentimental, but we love kindness because it's covenant mercy. It's steadfast love. It's the refusal to dehumanize someone who is different than us, who believes something different than us. And we walk humbly with God, which may be the hardest thing to do right now in a world where everyone is so certain and so right all the time. So no, we're not going to confuse the nation with the kingdom of God. Nor are we going to deputize Caesar to build the kingdom of God. We're going to live as salt and light. Friends, we're going to live as people who do justice and love kindness and walk humbly with God. We're going to participate in public life. But we're not going to put our hope in politics. We'll seek the common good, but we'll not confuse policy or bureaucracy with the kingdom of God or with the redemption of God. We're going to vote and we're going to serve and we're going to advocate. We're going to build, we're going to organize, we're going to speak, but always as ones whose first allegiance is to Jesus Christ. And one of the ways we're going to try to live this out in the next season of our life here at the corner of 16th and Peachtree is through one of the commitments in our newly launched long-range strategic plan. And this is invitational as much as it is practical. The long-range strategic planning team, and as it was codified by the session, believes that the Spirit is calling us to equip our members and friends to engage urgent vocational, ethical, and civic questions. We remember that Jesus calls us out of the holy huddle. Our relationship with God and with the world is not just about what happens in here, but it happens where God has planted us out there professionally and privately and socially, economically and politically. So if we're going to ask, how then shall we live? What we're really asking is, how do I live as a faithful disciple of Jesus Christ in the actual places God has planted me? How do I make faithful decisions when so many choices are morally complicated? How do I engage public life without surrendering my soul to political ideologies? How do I seek the common good without imagining that Caesar can save us? And this is why our servant leadership team, it's one of the teams of our ministry and our work here at First Pres, they've begun to design the architecture for a new small group formation ministry that integrates scripture and theology and ethics and civic and public life along with our sense of vocation, along with our sense of our call. These are not going to be groups that are going to get together to debate politics. That's not what this is. It's not going to be echo chambers of one way of thinking about the world. These are going to be covenant-based groups where people come together, invest, and learn to bring the mind of Christ to the most urgent questions of our time. So here's the invitation. There are many of you, and I've heard from you. This sermon series has sparked a lot of interest, a lot of resonance for you, because you're living this every day. You're discerning, what does it mean to be a Christian in this place and in this time, in this season of life? You're trying to follow Jesus in all the sectors of your life. And you know how often the world tries to force you into a category that is way too small for the call of God on your life.
So if that resonates with you, or if this series has resonated with you, I want to say very plainly, we need your wisdom. What I'm going to do in the next couple of days, you're going to see an email by way of an invitation to help the servant leadership team build the architecture of this ministry, believing that one of the best ways that we can live out our faith today is by creating intentional space to come together to address the most urgent questions of our times, not as ideologues, but as Christians, as followers of Jesus Christ. So you'll see this, and if you feel a nudge, if you feel a spark, if you feel the Spirit calling you to this work, I'd strongly encourage you to say yes, to help us build this architecture. And then once it's built, we want to see as many people from the congregation participate to build these competencies, to build this life together in order to navigate these pressing questions of our time. That's how I think we can best answer that question. How do we live in this time? We come together intentionally to do that hard work of discernment, not as ideologues, not as partisans, but as Christians. So friends, we're called not to be the chaplain of the nation. We're called not to be the religious arm of the state. We're called to be salt and light, a city set on a hill. We're called to bear witness to the one who is eternally Lord, who is eternally Savior, Jesus the Christ. Now and forevermore, and all of God's people say, Amen.

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4: Good morning. It's 8 o'clock. I'm Tina Douglas. Our top story this hour. Parts of the country experienced extreme weather on the 4th of July holiday, marking our country's 250th birthday. Pop-up storms swept through Atlanta on Saturday, some of them accompanied with high winds and relentless rain. It was a problem across the country. Here's Morgan Norwood.
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5: Thousands attending the Great American State Fair in Washington, D.C. around the National Mall, ordered to evacuate as stormy weather approached. People taking shelter in nearby federal buildings and museums.
4: And because of the bad weather, President Trump didn't get on the stage for the celebration until 11 o'clock last night. Trump called on Congress to pass his bill that would establish restrictions on voting.
7: There will be no mail-in ballots except for illness, disability, military deployment, or travel. And you won't have cheating on the elections anymore. It's very simple.
4: President Trump has complained about election cheating since his 2020 re-election loss, but the questions have been handled in court multiple times with no evidence of cheating in any case. A strong storm pushes a tree onto I-285 North. DeKalb County fire officials say crews found a tree blocking three lanes of traffic around Chamblee Tucker Road. Luckily, no vehicles were struck and no injuries were reported. And there's a chance of more pop-up storms again today, along with the hot temperatures. Your most accurate and dependable forecast is on the way. A warning from Roswell Fire Department if you're getting into the Chattahoochee River to cool off.
8: Firefighters from both Roswell and Sandy Springs already making two water rescues over the holiday weekend on the Chattahoochee. The first was a disabled boater. Then, near Morgan Falls Dam, a person was caught up in the rushing water. Firefighters are urging everyone to wear a life jacket and check river conditions before heading into the water. They say water releases or even heavy rain upstream can cause river currents to be a lot stronger than they appear. Keith Cromwell, 95.5 WSB.
4: Another Peachtree Road race is in the books as close to 60,000 runners participated in the annual world's largest 10K. The winners were all part of the elite class. On the men's side, Kenya's Patrick Kiprop finished first with a time of 27 minutes. On the women's side, it was Ethiopian Tsiji Gebrselassie with the win at 31:02. The high school elite finishers had times not far behind those. If APT, a woman speaks out after she and four others were arrested in a protest at the Peachtree Road race.
9: The five women were protesting against the country's 250th birthday celebration. Organizer Mary Hooks says the group locked arms in the middle of the street as runners passed by.
10: We decided to take nonviolent direct action as a part of a larger movement, the Day One movement, that is calling for not another 250 years of the America that we have experienced, our people have experienced.
9: According to Hooks, police asked the group to move, but they did not comply. She says they were later arrested and charged with disorderly conduct and pedestrian on the roadway. Atlanta police did not immediately respond for comment. Jordan Brown, 95.5 WSB.
4: And police are asking for help finding a missing Forest Park woman. Officers say 46-year-old Sylvana Bishop was last seen the morning of July 2nd. Her family drove down from Indiana and found all her stuff in her car still at her home. Anyone with information is asked to contact Forest Park Police or call 911. Time now for a traffic update. Let's head back over to the WSB 24-Hour Traffic Center with Chinwe Maponya-Cook.
11: Hey, Tina, good morning. Just found some new issues on the south side. The entrance ramp from I-75 southbound from Hudson Bridge Road trying to get onto I-75 southbound is shut down with the crash here. Multiple police units are on the scene. If you're trying to access I-75, you can go down to Jodico Road, where you can then hop on that south to I-75 southbound ride if you were trying to get any sort of traveling in. Also, APD just reporting flashing lights are blinking here on Northside Drive at Collier Road, so you want to just treat that as a four-way stop and proceed with caution if you're in that northwest area of Collier Hills. From the Loud Security Systems Traffic Center, Triple Team Traffic, 95.5 WSB.
0: I'm WSB meteorologist Christina Edwards. Partly to mostly cloudy today, hot and muggy with a high around 96. Monitoring for pop-up showers and thunderstorms this afternoon into the evening hours. Lows tonight in the mid-70s. Tomorrow, mostly cloudy and not quite as hot with highs in the low to mid-90s. A few more scattered storms throughout the day. Tuesday, high around 91.
4: 76 degrees in Carrollton, 77 degrees in Conyers. It's also 77 degrees in Atlanta. More news coming up at 8:30. 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I'm Tina Douglas, 95.5 WSB.
1: 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I'm your host, Belinda Skelton. Good health leads to a good life, but finding medical advice that is free and trustworthy is challenging. That's exactly why 95.5 WSB and the incredible team at Northside Hospital have come together to bring you this show. We're providing real doctors and real answers to your questions. Today, we're so fortunate to have Iwana Bonta joining us. 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She also serves as an adjunct clinical assistant professor at Morehouse School of Medicine. As Dr. Bonta puts it, we treat the patient, not only the disease. 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
1: Thank you. 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So you're an oncologist that treats specifically head and neck cancers.
2: Yes. In oncology, we, in general, we have to think about the principles of oncology, and they actually apply to every cancer, but every cancer, head and neck cancer, lung cancer, melanoma, they do have their own specificities, their own treatments, and their own principles that we go by.
1: Okay. I want to jump in to immunotherapies because I feel like that's become a buzzword that people are throwing around when it comes to oncology. Folks who aren't familiar with the term, what exactly is immunotherapy? How's it different from traditional treatments like chemotherapy and radiation?
2: Yeah. So immunotherapy, it's a group of treatments that actually harness a patient's own immune system and tries to help it recognize, identify the cancer cells and kill the cancer cells. And what else is better than your own immune system to kill the cancer? Immunotherapy has been around for a long time, but we really just over the last decades or couple of decades were able to truly use it as a tool in our armamentarium. Other therapies like chemotherapy, cytotoxic chemotherapy, kills cancer cells, actually kills the cells that are very actively dividing, very rapidly multiplying. But guess what other cells are rapidly multiplying? Our own body cells, like hair.
1: The good cells.
2: The good cells, like hair, or the lining of our gastrointestinal tract, like the GI tract, the mucosa, hence the side effects such as hair loss or nausea and vomiting. And then we have radiation. Radiation kills cancer cells with the ionizing radiation. Sometimes we actually use all those modalities in combination, there are times where you only use immunotherapy or maybe just radiation. But many times we still use combination of those different treatments, such as immunotherapy or chemotherapy or targeted therapy or radiation and surgery.
1: You know, I want you to share with our listeners the history of immunotherapy. We were talking about that before the show, and I think it's very interesting how long it's been around because we've just started hearing about immunotherapy in the last few years.
2: Yes. Actually, there was always an interest in using our own immune system to kill whatever it's harmful for our system, especially the cancer cells. In the 1980s, actually, Dr. Cooley was trying to inject some toxins from bacteria such as Streptococcus into the tumor cells and make those tumors shrink. Well, it took a long time until about 1990s when the researchers found that injecting a certain vaccine, such as BCG, which is a TB vaccine, injecting it into the bladder directly helps a certain type of bladder cancer called non-muscle invasive bladder cancer. This is a cancer that does not penetrate yet through the muscle of the bladder, just stays on the surface. And injecting this vaccine will stimulate the immunity and the immune system will ramp up and kill the cancer cells there.
1: Oh, that's fascinating.
2: But the real really breakthrough in immunotherapy had happened in the 2010, 2011, mm-hmm. when the first injectable, like going into your blood, immunotherapy drug was FDA approved for a cancer that we think it's very immunogenic called melanoma.
1: Right.
2: And that was a true change. It really changed the life of our patients and our lives as oncologists, as people who work with cancer patients. And after that, a plethora of new medications, of immunotherapy medications, started coming up. The door was open, and a lot of progress has been made since 2010.
1: So you mentioned that melanoma is a cancer that responds to immunotherapy really well. What other cancers respond to immunotherapy?
2: Yeah, a lot of cancers, but not all of them. There are some cancers that we consider them hot cancers. Those cancers do have a sensitivity. They respond well to immunotherapy, such as lung cancer, bladder cancer, and there are some head and neck cancers, liver cancer, even more, you know, over the last few years, even breast cancer has included the immunotherapy treatment. And there are other cancers that are not that responsive, and we call them the so-called tumors, such as pancreas or even prostate cancer. But then there's a trick, like in oncology, we always have to be careful and mindful about each patient and each cancer because every cancer is different.
1: Right.
2: Every patient is different.
1: Even though two patients can have the same type of cancer, you may treat them completely different.
2: Correct. And there are some markers that we call them markers for response to treatment. And there are certain markers that give us an indication that, hey, this cancer may respond to immunotherapy, whatever the cancer is, wherever it started. But if we have those markers, there's a better chance that cancer will be treated well with immunotherapy. And those markers are called, I'll give you the medical terms, called PD-L1, programmed death ligand 1, or something like tumor mutation burden, TMB. So if you are a patient that it's been diagnosed with cancer, ask your team, ask your doctor, hey, did we check my tumor for markers? Do I have the PD-L1 or the TMB markers for immunotherapy?
1: Okay. Now, since immunotherapy is using your own body, are there less side effects with using immunotherapy for cancer treatment?
2: There are different side effects. There is a side effect pretty much with every medication that we take. You know, you take an aspirin, you can have stomach distress. So nothing comes free of side effects. But it's true, the immunotherapy had really changed the lives of our patients. There are some people, they truly tolerate it really well, and they can go on with almost nearly normal life.
1: Wow.
2: And other patients, they do have significant side effects. But talking about the side effects of immunotherapy, think about how the immunotherapy works. It revs up your immune system, and your immune system identifies the cancer cells and kills them. Well, when the immune system is really, really activated, sometimes it can go haywire, and it can start attacking our own body, and we get side effects similar with what we call autoimmune diseases.
1: Right.
2: And it can attack any part of our body. The most common side effects of immunotherapy are skin rash, colitis, meaning inflammation of the colon, diarrhea, such as diarrhea, thyroid inflammation, we call it thyroiditis, and patients need to go on a medication. It's usually, thyroiditis is pretty common, and it's easily treated. It's not something that scares us. But I've seen, and actually they are described from the clinical trials, side effects such as inflammation of any organ you can think of.
1: Oh, wow.
2: Inflammation of the brain called encephalitis. It's not common, but it's possible. Inflammation of the lungs called pneumonitis. It's a little bit more common. It's not the most common, but it can happen. Inflammation of the liver, hepatitis. Inflammation of the adrenal glands, and that's pretty significant because it can lead to something called a condition called adrenal insufficiency.
1: Mm-hmm.
2: And it's a treatable condition, but it's hard to identify. Everybody's tired. You get cancer treatment, you get even more tired. And immunotherapy can affect your adrenal glands and this can lead to adrenal insufficiency. So if you get any different, any side effects, please talk to your doctor. The most important thing is to identify what is wrong, and then we can help with that.
1: Right. The side effects seem as severe as the cancer, in a way.
2: Sometimes.
1: Yes.
2: But again, those are not very common.
1: Okay.
2: And patients definitely prefer to have immunotherapy compared with cytotoxic chemotherapy.
1: All right. We are speaking with Iwana Bonta. She is a board-certified medical oncologist and internist at Northside Hospital. We're taking your calls at 404-872-0750. 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
11: 818 in the Loud Security Systems Traffic Center. Heads up on the south side. Entrance ramp to I-75 southbound is shut down. If you're trying to access that from Hudson Bridge Road due to a crash, you want to go down to Jotico Road to hop on I-75 south and travel on into McDonough. Also spotting some new issues. I-285 southbound, your outer loop, trying to ramp onto I-85 over on that southwest side of town near College Park. Scanning the jam cam now to figure out what's going on. Also, Stone Mountain got a crash. Highway 78 eastbound at Jefferson Davis Drive, knocking out that left lane. Be careful coming around that curve and stay to the right. I'm Chinwe Maponya Cook, Triple Team Traffic, 95.5 WSB.
0: I'm WSB meteorologist Christina Edwards. Partly to mostly cloudy for today. High 96. Scattered rain showers and thunderstorms through the afternoon. Lows tonight in the mid-70s.
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12: Flipped over 20 westbound.
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1: 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She is a board-certified medical oncologist and internist at Northside Hospital. And for head and neck cancers and chest. 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And we're taking your calls at 404-872-0750. 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Dr. Bonta, what symptoms should people be looking out for with head, neck, chest, if they have something going on and maybe need to come see a specialist?
2: Yeah, that's a very important question. In general, for, let's say, lung cancer or thoracic cancers, anything that is in that area, like, I have a cough and it doesn't go away, a cough that doesn't go away for 2 or 3 weeks, it's not a normal cough, please see your primary care physician, your primary care team, and talk to them about that. Shortness of breath, any fevers, chills, night sweats, unintentional weight loss. This is a very important...
1: Well, I definitely don't have that.
2: you do not want to... intentional weight loss, it's something that, you know, I have to congratulate you for, but unintentional
1: right.
2: weight loss, it's something that will have... It's a red flag,
1: uh-huh.
2: and we need to look into that. And I hear, just like you said, patients coming, oh, Dr. Bonta, I lose weight. I'm happy about it. I don't know why,
1: right.
2: but I'm happy about
1: right.
2: that. That's not something to let it slide.
1: Okay.
2: In terms of head and neck cancers, any swallowing difficulties, any dry, like, I have to clear my throat.
1: Like a tickle.
2: It can be just simple, what we call GERD or reflux, or it can be a little bit more to that. If it doesn't go away, please look into it. Any oral lesions, any thing that you feel in your mouth that or your lips or that it hasn't been there before. There are things that are coming and going, such as cold sores, which are not cancers, or canker sores, but things that are there for a few weeks and don't go away. Please see a dentist or a primary care physician and look into that.
1: What about people who have acid reflux ongoing?
2: Yeah.
1: How long is too long to take Tums, Pepcid, before they need to come see a specialist such as yourself?
2: The short answer will be no more than a few weeks, 3-4 weeks, and you took your Pepcid, it still doesn't go away, then please go ahead and talk to your doctor about it. Don't let it go too long untreated.
1: Okay, great advice. We are speaking with Dr. Iwana Bonton. And you're listening to Doctor's Own Call, presented by Northside Hospital. 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
4: It's 8:30. I'm Tina Douglas. Our top stories today. More heat and thunderstorms after severe weather postponed the National Mall 250th birthday celebration in Washington, D.C. last night. President Trump didn't give his speech until 11 o'clock. He said the U.S. is safer, richer, and prouder than ever before.
5: No people have done more good, shown more courage, made more progress, righted more injustice, or achieved more greatness than you, the American people.
4: Trump went on to tout the courage of the founding fathers and shared several stories of patriotism throughout the nation's history. Trump's speech was delayed due to the severe weather bearing down on the Capitol, but Trump said he was willing to wait as long as it took to make his speech. Even as the heat dome over the East Coast breaks this morning, weather troubles for the region are not over yet. Meteorologist Samara Theodore has the latest.
6: We've got more storms that'll be rolling through as we head through the overnight hours and afternoon. Level 2 out of 5, lightning, flash flooding, damaging wind from Philadelphia down to Washington, D.C. We have a level 3 out of 4 flooding for parts of New Jersey and Pennsylvania, so be mindful of that on the roads.
4: Here in our area, partly cloudy and hot again today, which also means more pop-up storms are possible in Metro Atlanta. The forecast is on the way. A woman is sharing her experience and says she was arrested with 4 others in a protest at the Peachtree Road Race, protesting the country's 250th anniversary. The group of 5 women specifically chose the Peachtree Road Race on the 4th for their demonstration.
7: We wanted to particularly stage it at one of the largest marathons that happens in the U.S., I believe, but very, especially Atlanta, the Peachtree Road Race.
4: Organizer Mary Hook says police arrested the women as they protested in the middle of the road as runners ran by. Hook said they were charged with disorderly conduct and pedestrian in the roadway. Atlanta police could not be reached for comment. And World Cup quarterfinal action resumes this week in Atlanta when Argentina takes on Egypt at Atlanta Stadium on Tuesday. And the Atlanta Braves continue their weekend series today with the Mets after last night's 14-3 win. Time now to check traffic again. Let's head over to the WSB 24-hour traffic center with Chinwe Mapanya-Cook.
8: Heads up if you're in Stockbridge, got a crash knocking out the on-ramp from Hudson Bridge Road to I-75 southbound, so you can hop on Jodico Road in order to access I-75. That'll get you down towards Flippin and McDonough. Better news for you in Stone Mountain, that crash is cleared Highway 78 eastbound from 2 left lanes right at Jefferson Davis Drive, exit 8, so you got a good go of it coming around that curve. And also delays associated with trouble I-285 southbound, your outer loop ramping onto I-85 in College Park has also cleared, and so much better ride if you were trying to get towards that airport. From the Loud Security Systems Traffic Center, Triple Team Traffic, 95.5 WSB.
2: I'm WSB meteorologist Christina Edwards. Partly to mostly cloudy today, hot and muggy with a high around 96. Monitoring for pop-up showers and thunderstorms this afternoon into the evening hours. Lows tonight in the mid-70s. Tomorrow, mostly cloudy and not quite as hot with highs in the low to mid-90s. A few more scattered storms throughout the day. Tuesday, high around 91.
4: 76 degrees in Johns Creek. It is 78 degrees in Douglasville and 80 degrees in Midtown. More news coming up at 9 o'clock. Breaking news when it happens. I'm Tina Douglas, 95.5 WSB.
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4: 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She is a board-certified medical oncologist and internist, thoracic oncologist in head and neck malignancy, melanoma, and clinical trials. She's an adjunct clinical assistant professor at Morehouse School of Medicine. And we are taking your calls at 404-872-0750. And Dr. Bonta, we have a caller on the line that wants to speak with you. 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
5: I'm fine, thank you.
4: How can we help you today?
5: I wondered what advances have been made in the treatment of breast cancer in the last decade.
6: Yes, thank you for your questions, Ms. Kathy. Yes, there are significant advances in breast cancer. And in fact, every month there is a new clinical trial that is reported that gives us more and more hope in treating our breast cancer patients. Now, when we treat breast cancer, it really depends on what we call the stage of the cancer. We have stage one and two. Those are considered earlier stages. And then stage three and four, those are more advanced stages. And the treatments are different for not only different cancer types, different breast cancer types, but also for different stages. The most innovative therapies that came out lately are the ones that are called targeted therapies. And if we find a certain mutation on the breast cancer tumor, then patients may be able to be treated with a target specifically against that mutation. Also, immunotherapy came up lately on the breast cancer treatment, and there are some types of breast cancer called inflammatory breast cancer. And we just had, about last month, reported at our national conference 7 years overall survival improvement with almost doubled with immunotherapy in mm-hmm. breast cancer.
5: Thank you very much.
4: Does that answer your question, Ms. Kathy? I understand
5: yeah.
4: that your daughter has just been diagnosed with breast cancer. We're so sorry.
5: Thank you.
4: Okay, God bless you, sweetheart.
5: Thank you very much. We lost my younger daughter to breast cancer 12 years ago.
4: Oh, God, I'm so sorry. You must be so scared.
5: I'm very scared.
4: Okay.
6: Understandably so.
4: Our prayers are with you, Kathy.
5: Thank you.
4: Okay, honey. God bless. Bye-bye. Oh, my heart just breaks for her.
6: Yeah. It's
4: but the advances have come a long way.
6: Yes, and actually, we have more therapies now than we had not only 7 years ago, 5 years ago, but mm-hmm. even a month ago.
4: Right.
6: So every month there is more and more help and more hope for our patients with cancer.
4: Oh, amazing. All right. Now, earlier before the break, I mean, we were talking about GERD, acid reflux, and how if it's not treated properly and it continues, it can lead to esophageal cancer.
6: Yes, there is a risk. So in left untreated, the reflux or GERD can lead to something called Barrett's esophagus. The only way to know whether there is this Barrett's esophagus, those changes in the lining of the esophagus, is to do an endoscopy. This is when a doctor, gastroenterologist, goes down with a little camera down the esophagus, and they look at the mucosa, and where there are some changes of inflammation, they take a little biopsy, and then they send it to pathology, and we see these, what we call Barrett's changes. And this is called a precancerous situation or condition. Less than about 1% of Barrett's esophagus are transforming into an esophageal cancer. But look, less than 1% is not zero.
4: Right, right.
6: And we do see transformations. So if you have this reflux, it doesn't go away, then maybe a good idea to see a gastroenterologist and have this endoscopy,
4: right,
6: and find out, do you have changes? Do you have any irritation on your esophagus mucosa? And don't worry, when the procedure is done, you're not awake and feeling
4: right.
6: Everything. Usually patients are in a sedation, we call it a twilight, and you essentially go to sleep, and then you...
4: The lovely propofol, right?
6: Well, that's one of the medications our beloved anesthesiologist uses.
4: Yes. Okay, so don't keep popping the antacids and the Prilosex and, you know, for long-term use.
6: This is a Band-Aid. This helps with the symptom, but doesn't cure the cause, doesn't take care of the cause.
4: Okay. We have another caller on hold that would like to talk to you, Dr. Bonta. We're going to go to Diane in Griffin, Georgia. Diane, you're on WSB. What's your question for Dr. Bonta?
3: Good morning. My question to you, doctor, is how old or what is this early age that a girl can develop breast cancer? And also, what do you feel about alternative medicine and treating breast cancer?
4: Okay, I think your radio is on, so if you could turn that radio off in the background, Diane, we'll answer your question for you.
3: Okay.
4: Okay, go ahead, doctor.
6: Diane, thank you for your question. Unfortunately, these days we are seeing younger and younger patients that are diagnosed with cancer, including breast cancer. In the past, we used to think cancer happens to patients in their, 80s, 70s,
4: right.
6: 60s. But now we're seeing patients in their 40s and 30s and even 20s.
4: Gosh.
6: With cancers, including breast cancer. So if you feel a lump, if you feel any discharge from the breast, from the nipple, this is never normal. It doesn't necessarily have to be a cancer, but it is abnormal, so we need to check it out. If you have any nipple retraction, if there are any changes around your breast, any sores, any open wounds, this is never normal. So it doesn't matter what age it is, if there is anything unusual going on with your breast, then patients need to go and see their doctor. Generally, doctors will recommend to have a mammogram or an ultrasound, and if necessary, a biopsy. Not everybody gets a biopsy, but any changes need to be investigated. Please don't let that one slide because of the age. These days, cancer can happen at any age.
4: What age are they recommending now to have breast cancer screening, a mammogram?
6: Yes. The mammograms are or breast cancer screening, if you don't have any risk factors,
4: right,
6: such as what we call high risk BRCA or BRCA mutation. So in patients with not known significant family history or any genetic mutations, we recommend starting mammograms after age of 40, every 1 to 2 years, and then after 50 every year. Importantly, for screening of other cancers, more recently, we have a change in the recommendations of screening for colonoscopies.
4: Yes.
6: And the reason is because we see younger and younger patients that are diagnosed with colon cancer. So any person that turns 45, the magic number these days is 45, needs to have a colonoscopy, providing you don't have a family history of colon cancer. How about patients who do have a history of colon cancer? Then we, in immediate family, like first degree relatives, like your parents or your siblings, for those patients, actually, we still recommend to have a colonoscopy at the age that your sibling or your parents had the colon cancer diagnosis minus 10. Let's say you have your parent had a colon cancer at age of 50, then the recommendations for the child is to have a colonoscopy at 50 minus 10 at 40 years old.
4: Okay, great information. Was your question answered, Diane?
3: Yes, I got one more question.
4: Sure. So
3: if your breast side cup is shrinking, I mean your breast getting smaller, is that a warning sign?
6: If your breast is shrinking over time, this is not necessarily a sign of cancer. It's part of our body change. However, if you do feel a lump in the breast, and we actually do recommend for women any age to do self-examinations, breast self-examination. You know, when you're in a shower, do some examination palpation of your right breast or of your left breast, and also of the lymph nodes on the underarms, in the axilla. And if you feel anything abnormal, any lumps or bumps that are new to you, please don't let it uninvestigated. Look for that. Talk to your primary care physician. Talk to your doctors.
4: Yeah, if in doubt, Diane, talk to your doctors. Thank you, sweetheart, for your call. You're listening to Doctor's Own Call, presented by Northside Hospital and 95.5 WSB. 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
7: 848 in the Loud Security Systems Traffic Center, and we got some better news for you on the south side. That crash is completely cleared now from the on-ramp I-75 southbound, trying to access that from Hudson Bridge Road, so no more issues on that side. But on the other side of I-75, if you're in the northwest side of town traveling northbound, I am seeing some new slowdowns just before Moores Mill Road. That's going to be exit 254. We're spinning the jam cam now to figure out exactly what lanes are being impacted there, but you are going to have some hangups as you make your way towards that Cumberland area. I'm Chinwe Maponya Cook, Triple Team Traffic, 95.5 WSB.
8: I'm WSB meteorologist Christina Edwards. Partly to mostly cloudy for today, high 96. Scattered rain showers and thunderstorms through the afternoon, lows tonight in the mid-70s.
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4: Welcome back to the final segment of Doctors on Call, presented by Northside Hospital and 95.5 WSB. I want to thank my guest this show and hour, Iwana Bonta, Dr. Iwana Bonta, board-certified medical oncologist and internist, thoracic oncologist, head and neck malignancy, melanoma, and clinical trials. She's an adjunct clinical assistant professor at Morehouse School of Medicine. Thank you so much, Dr. Bonta, for joining us this hour.
6: Thank you for having me.
4: Okay, so there is a new pancreatic cancer drug.
6: Yes.
4: That's exciting.
6: Yes, it is very exciting, and it did get a lot of press, rightfully so. Traditionally, pancreatic cancers are hard to treat. It's a type of cancer that just eludes the immune system. And more importantly, pancreatic cancer doesn't really have significant symptoms until later on. So by the time we get to diagnose it, unfortunately, it is in advanced stages.
4: Right.
6: So finally was very hopeful and to see that we have some advances now in treating pancreatic cancer. This drug has been developed for the advanced or metastatic pancreatic cancer for patients who have already progressed on first line of chemotherapy. And it had actually showed that it doubled the overall survival, meaning how long the patients live. From about 7 months was the life expectancy of those patients to over 12 months, 13 months or so.
4: Okay.
6: The drug, it's called daraxonrasib, and it's a mouthful, daraxonrasib.
4: Yes.
6: I don't know how we come up with those names. And it's important because it overcomes some what we call undruggable status of a certain mutation called a KRAS mutation. One important thing, actually two things that I want to mention about this drug. One, it is not yet FDA approved. There is a lot of work in getting it through faster, but it is available through a compassionate use access or expanded use access. And Northside is working on having those expanded access opened up fairly soon for our patients. And the other thing is to know this is not, we have a lot of questions and calls about this drug. It is not curing the prostate cancer, but it does help patients live longer.
4: Fantastic.
6: And also has side effects such as especially skin and mouth sores.
4: Okay.
6: It's not the miracle drug, but it is the next step into fighting this horrible cancer.
4: Okay, well, each step gets us closer, right, Dr. Bonta?
6: That's right.
4: Okay, now, you talked about a
6: genomic testing.
4: Genomic testing.
6: We talked about it in the little break. Yes, because in this age now, we really talk about treating the patient, not only the cancer. And I think we said it multiple times in this segment, in this show this morning, every patient is different.
4: Yes.
6: So the oncologists are very interested in doing this personalized treatment for each patient. And in order to be able to really tailor the treatment for a specific patient, for a specific cancer, we have several tools, and one important tool is called genomic testing. This is either a blood or a tissue test. And essentially, we have laboratories that will sequence the DNA of the cancer. And we're trying to identify, is there a certain mutation or an alteration, meaning a switch, that turns a normal cell into a cancer cell? If we're able to find this switch, then we may have a drug that actually targets that mutation. And this is called an actionable mutation, or it's called targeted therapy.
4: Mm-hmm.
6: Targeted to what? Targeted to a specific mutation. Well, we can find mutations in many cancers, such as lung cancer or breast cancer or ovarian cancer, not all the cancers, but I strongly recommend to our patients, if you have been diagnosed with a cancer or you know somebody who has been diagnosed with cancer, make sure you talk to your oncologist about genomic testing.
4: Okay, great. Great information this hour on Doctors on Call. Thank you, Dr. Iwana Bonta. This has been such a wonderful hour of a plethora of information that you've given us, and such great hope that is out there on the horizon if you have been diagnosed with variable cancers.
6: Absolutely. Absolutely. Almost every day we have a new tool in our toolbox to treat our patients with cancer. Even if the cancer is in advanced stages, we still have a lot of tools to help our patients with cancer.
4: And Northside Hospital will be right there with you. thank you to Northside Hospital and 95.5 WSB for this Doctor's Own Call program. We'll be back with you next Sunday at 8 o'clock. 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
5: Good morning. It's 9 o'clock. I'm Tina Douglas. Our top story this hour. More rounds of heavy rain and thunderstorms are possible across metro Atlanta after slow-moving thunderstorms soaked parts of the region on Saturday. The National Weather Service warns additional downpours could lead to localized flooding in low-lying areas along creeks and on roadways. Severe weather and the heat posed a number of problems for July 4th celebrations across the country. President Trump didn't give his speech until 11 o'clock last night. Selena Wang has more.
24: President Trump celebrating America's 250th birthday.
25: Tonight we pledge allegiance to the flag they gave us, and we say, God bless the immortal patriots of 1776.
24: But also delivering a politically charged address on the National Mall.
25: We want to keep America great, and we will do so by approving the Save America Act.
24: And repeatedly denouncing communism.
5: During his speech, the president touted the work of the founding fathers. He also recognized several military centenarian veterans who he said were some of the best to ever defend our nation. Over 800,000 fireworks filled the skies over Washington, D.C. on the 4th. Here's more from Jim Forbes.
26: The festivities were delayed due to a severe thunderstorm, forcing thousands to take cover, putting off fireworks until late at night. At the National Mall, President Trump gave a nearly hour-long speech that ended with a big fireworks display. Over 800,000 rockets were set off from 10 different sites around the city and may have set a world record for the largest ever fireworks display. It wasn't the only record set. Forecasters say Saturday was the hottest 4th of July ever in Washington, D.C., getting up to 102 degrees. I'm Jim Forbes.
5: Georgia game wardens are investigating multiple boating accidents and water emergencies reported during the 4th of July holiday weekend. Officials say a 34-year-old man drowned in Lake Sinclair after disappearing in the water on Friday. On Lake Lanier, one woman was injured when a boat struck a large wake, while a separate pontoon boat incident after a fireworks show caused damage but no injuries. Two people were also hospitalized with non-life-threatening injuries after a personal watercraft crash on the St. Mary's River. A town in Wisconsin is remembering three children who died after a boat capsized during a severe storm. Hundreds of people gathered Saturday in Lake Geneva to honor the three victims whose identities have not been released. The Walworth County Sheriff's Office said the storm hit around noon Friday and overwhelmed a boat that had six adults and four children aboard. Here locally, a suspect is in custody after reports of possible celebratory gunfire interrupting a 4th of July fireworks show in Avondale Estates. Authorities responded to Cobb Stadium Saturday night and evacuated all attendees as a precaution. No injuries or additional incidents were reported during the evacuation. Officials say one suspect was detained and the investigation is ongoing. Major League Baseball has announced this year's MLB All-Star Game rosters. Braves pitcher Chris Sale, catcher Drake Baldwin, first baseman Matt Olson, second baseman Ozzie Albies, and closer Raisel Iglesias will represent Atlanta. The Braves are in the middle of a four-game home series against the Mets and will play Game 3 this afternoon at 12:30 after beating the Mets 14-3 on Saturday night. Live team coverage of traffic and weather up next.
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8: Hey, Tina, as promised, we did figure out what was going on I-75 northbound in northwest Atlanta. You do have a crash knocking out a couple of left lanes, including that express lane near Moores Mill Road, exit 254. So if you're heading into that Cumberland area, you're going to want to stick to those right lanes. And once you get outside the perimeter, I-75 is working quite well. If you were trying to get up into Acworth or even Lake Allatoona to get on that lake, enjoy the last bit of this holiday weekend. You got a smooth go of it, so no need to speed as you make your way into Carter. From the Loud Security Systems Traffic Center, Triple Team Traffic, 95.5 WSB.
10: I'm WSB meteorologist Christina Edwards. Partly to mostly cloudy for today, high 96. Scattered rain showers and thunderstorms through the afternoon. Lows tonight in the mid-70s.
5: 83 degrees in Midtown. Scottsdale, Georgia is coming up at 9:30. 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Breaking news when it happens. I'm Tina Douglas, 95.5 WSB.
11: 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The opinions and facts you hear are that of the hosts and callers and not that of 95.5 WSB.
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12: Good morning and welcome to a special hour of Money Matters. I'm your host, Wes Moss, on a Sunday morning. What if you could beat the retirement clock? I've spent nearly two decades studying what separates the happiest retirees from everyone else and boiled it down to five secrets that statistically I've found give a 96% chance of being a happy retiree. Today, you're getting a front row seat to the retire sooner method. So let's dive in. I'm an American. That means I get on a wild road day every day, just like you. I used to fire up Waze to find the fastest route through traffic until I got annoyed by the purple line. Too distracting. So I switched over to Google Maps, which kept flipping upside down on me. Plus, it talks too much. The last thing I want to do while driving my boys to a lacrosse game is fiddle around with my phone to put the directions lady on silent. Lately, I've been using Apple Maps, which is okay so far, but I'm still waiting for the ghost of Steve Jobs to call me out on a wrong turn. All these apps are basically the same. We enter our destination. Maybe it's our kid's school. Maybe it's work. Maybe it's home. And our phone spits out a couple of routes. For our purposes, we'll say those routes are all around 30 minutes. Of course, if you live in Atlanta, like I do, or really any big city in America, 30 minutes can easily turn into 32, then 35. For all the advancements of tech and AI, the app doesn't understand how bad traffic is ahead of us. So when we see that fabled 30 minutes, our brains throw down the psychological gauntlet. We're determined to beat the map app. Because in my mind, when I see 30 minutes, I inevitably think, I can do it in 28. Now, I maintain that this isn't just about my need for speed. It's something we inherently do as humans. We want to get things done sooner. We want to get there a little faster. And if we time the stoplights just right, we might shave off a couple of minutes, the first victory of our day. At first, 2 minutes may not sound like a big deal, but 2 minutes on a 30-minute trip isn't nothing. When you divide 2 by 30, it comes out to a little over 0.06. In other words, 6%. Here's where it gets interesting. Let's say you're planning to retire at 65 when Medicare kicks in and you start collecting Social Security. What if you shaved 2 minutes off your trip? Apply that same 6% to those 65 years and you'll get a little over 4 years. That means you could retire at 61 and get 4 years of your life back. Imagine what you could do with those 4 years. What trips would you take? What activities would you engage in? What kind of impact, physically, mentally, emotionally, would it have on your life? Imagine what you could do with even just 1 year. How would you feel waking up every morning with the knowledge that your day is yours to do with what you will? I've been studying retirees for nearly 2 decades. Along the way, I've discovered dozens of lifestyle and financial habits that tip the scales towards a happy retirement. It's become my passion and my purpose, sparking multiple national research studies, books, radio shows, and hundreds of insightful messages from readers and listeners. A few years back, we launched the Retire Sooner podcast, founded on a simple mission to help at least 1 million Americans of any age retire sooner, creating 1 million years of extra joy and freedom. The podcast grew into the Retire Sooner Method, the title of the book you're reading or listening to right now. Like any method worth its salt, this one needed to be stress test with fresh data. Honestly, I didn't anticipate any big surprises when our team began the 2025 Money and Happiness in America study. The core tenets of our research, both the financial principles and the lifestyle habits, have stayed constant. After all this time, I thought I knew the game. But the data revealed something so fundamentally, so deceptively simple, it reframed everything. Simply, getting to retirement raises happiness levels by more than 20%. Just being able to say, yes, I'm retired, is already a massive retirement boost. So how do you become what I like to call the happiest retiree on the block? To answer that, let me tell you where this whole idea came from. How it all began. When my first book, You Can Retire Sooner Than You Think, came out more than a decade ago, my goal was simple, to share the habits of happy retirees with a wider audience. It was also the first time I introduced the idea of the happiest retiree on the block, which had become a guiding principle behind the book. But I've never told the origin story of how that came to be. When my wife, Lynn, and I were sleep-deprived new parents, hungering for guidance, there was a popular book called The Happiest Baby on the Block. The idea was to offer a systematic approach to keeping your baby happy based on observation and research, not guesswork. A restaurant server told us about it one night. The next morning, I was listening to the radio while brushing my teeth and someone did a book review. I thought, wow, this book is everywhere. Then a light bulb went off. If someone could write a book on what makes babies happy, why couldn't I write a book about what makes retirees happy? What about the happiest retiree on the block? That's right. The concept of the HROB, H-R-O-B, was born right there at my bathroom sink. If you really think about the definition of happiness, it's a tough one. Philosophers and psychologists have spent centuries trying to figure this out. Is it about hedonistic happiness, pleasure, comfort, and the absence of pain? Or is it about eudaimonic happiness, the deeper fulfillment that comes from purpose, connection, and meaning? Hedonistic sounds a little like a wild weekend in Vegas to me, not something most retirees are looking for. So if you're the exception to the rule, more power to you, just don't forget the Advil. For purposes of this book, we'll be talking about happiness of the eudaimonic strain. We're not measuring how someone feels in a particular moment, but rather their overall sense of well-being in life. Aristotle figured this out 2,000 years ago in ancient Greece when he wrote about eudaimonia. For Aristotle, happiness wasn't an amazing trip or a feast or a massive villa. It was the lifelong pursuit of living with purpose and intention. It's something that reveals itself over the course of time through steady effort and growth. In the Retire Sooner Method, happiness is Aristotle approved. It comes from purpose, connection, curiosity, and using your gifts in a way that matter. The happiest retirees I know aren't chasing constant pleasure. They're building lives that feel engaged, rich, and aligned with who they really are. They have deep, steady satisfaction that comes from having people they love, work or activities they care about, and enough financial breathing room to spend their years doing what engages and inspires them. Unhappiness, on the other hand, shows up when life drifts away from meaning and control. It's the slow erosion that happens when purpose fades, connections shrink, or days feel empty instead of intentional. Unhappy retirees aren't necessarily in pain, they're unanchored. Their time isn't directed toward activities that grow them or allow them to contribute to others. And that absence of purpose leaves room for worry, rumination, and restlessness. In the retire sooner method, unhappiness is less about hardship or financial insecurity and more about disconnection from the values, people, and activities that make life worth living. My goal is to keep you out of the unhappy camp with the UROBs, unhappiest retirees on the block, and get you to a happy retirement sooner than you might have thought possible. Since my first book came out, I've been hearing more and more from people who say things like, I'm 60 and I'd like to retire, or I'm 58 and I'm thinking about retirement, or I'm 50 and I know this sounds crazy, but my wife and I want to know if we can make it work. That doesn't sound crazy at all to me. It's the whole reason I do what I do, to help people shave those 1, 2, even 5 minutes, aka years, off the journey. And I think all of my books are part of a broader movement in America to figure out how to retire sooner than conventional wisdom says you can. For our 2025 study, I went back to the drawing board to see if I could learn even more. And boy, did I ever. We surveyed over 1,200 Americans age 50 and up across every region of the country, exploring how everything from finances to friendship to purpose and sleep shapes happiness in retirement. The 2025 Money and Happiness in America study revealed 5 deceptively simple secrets that became the foundation for everything you'll read and hear in this book. Good news. You don't have to read this book or listen to this book cover to cover. If you already have your finances dialed in, want to focus on purpose and connection, you might skip to chapters 3 and 4. If you're solid on lifestyle but need help with investment strategy, consider going straight to chapters 7 and 8. The appendix includes and summarizes the key research behind each figure in this book, giving a simple explanation of what every chart or illustration is meant to show. Perfect for those who would rather skip right to the data than read or listen to my commentary. But however you choose to engage with this book, know this, the happiest retirees aren't lucky. Before they enjoy that 20% happiness boost from saying yes to retirement, they've faithfully followed the retire sooner method. You'll find that method, complete with the best routes, real life examples, and research-backed shortcuts to hopefully get you there sooner. If the method were a cake, let's say, think of these 5 secrets as 5 ingredients, and we're giving you the recipe. But let's stop talking about it and start driving. Your destination is up ahead. Why not get there sooner than you think? 5 secrets, a 96% chance of a happy retirement. When we come back, I'll break down exactly what those are. More Money Matters straight ahead.
8: I-17 in the Loud Security Systems Traffic Center. Better news for you in Northwest Atlanta. Crash has officially cleared that travel advisory that had 2 left lanes knocked out. I-75 northbound at Moores Mill Road, exit 254. But do see some new trouble. I-85 southbound near Claremont Road. Get you some more details on that coming up. I'm Chinwe Maponya-Cook, Triple Team Traffic, 95.5 WSB.
10: I'm WSB meteorologist Christina Edwards. Partly to mostly cloudy for today, high 96. Scattered rain showers and thunderstorms through the afternoon. Lows tonight in the mid-70s.
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12: My new book is The Retire Sooner Method. And right now, I want to get into the five secrets of our 2025 Money and Happiness in America study and what they revealed, over 1,200 Americans across all 50 states. Here's what we found. The happy retiree basics. The world has changed dramatically since I first started studying happy retirees. We've had three presidents, lived through a global pandemic, endured inflation levels not seen since the 1970s, and watched the economy swing from boom to near bust and back again. Supply chains have collapsed and been rebuilt. With the great resignation, the very nature of work has transformed. My wife and I had our fourth son. A fervent pickleball craze swept the nation. Tom Brady retired, then he unretired, then retired again. Yet through all this turmoil, economic, political, cultural, and the amount of carpooling in my family, the core financial and lifestyle principles of happy retirees have stood strong. Our 2025 Money and Happiness in America study, the first national study of its kind, showed that the overarching principles we first introduced in You Can Retire Sooner Than You Think have held true for over a decade. It also revealed new insights and surprising secrets from real-life retirees who have been able to retire sooner and happier. Americans who've discovered five secrets that unlock a 96% chance of happiness. Now, you might wonder, why exactly five? Our research identified more than 25 factors that influence retirement satisfaction. Everything from health habits to housing decisions to what kind of core pursuits people choose. You could certainly pick 7 factors or 10, or for the overachievers, try to tackle all 25. But when we analyze our findings to distill the most efficient combination that mathematically produces the highest probability of happiness by nailing the fewest of these habits, these 5 secrets rose to the top. Secret number 1, hit the money green zones. Build a nest egg of $1 million or more in liquid investable assets, observing the 4+% rule of thumb for withdrawals. You should also have multiple income sources and a mortgage payoff within sight. Secret number 2, boost your core pursuits. These are those meaningful activities, I call them hobbies on steroids, that bring joy and purpose to your life. Spend 5+ more hours a week doing them and seek out new adventures to enrich your days. Secret number 3, build a community. Cultivate 4 or more close friendships through consistent socialization and genuine connection. Now here's a plot twist. Weave those friends into your core pursuits, combining secrets 2 and 3 for the ultimate happiness hack. Secret number 4, map out your future. Create a written financial plan or life map. Both are strategic tools that transform anxiety into confidence. This doesn't have to be laborious. It's supposed to be fun. Secret number 5, harness the happy retiree superpower. Prioritize quality sleep as the foundation that makes everything else possible. Aim for a solid 7 to 8 hours so you feel rested and restored. If you could focus on only 5 things to maximize your chances of a happy retirement, these would be the ones. Think of it as the minimum effective dose. When we boiled these secrets down to 5, we didn't tear down the house of our original research back in 2014. But we did renovate with brand new data, shoring up and expanding the old research. Now the happy house is sparkling and up to date with an island in the kitchen. And who doesn't love a new kitchen island? This book is not about me sharing my personal thoughts and feelings about how much money you'll need to be able to retire or how many core pursuits you should have. It's less about my opinion on what works and more about what the research shows. As I described earlier, the data for our Money and Happiness in America study comes from a comprehensive study of 1,200 Americans across all 50 states, carefully mapped to the U.S. Census proportions to ensure accurate representation, done in partnership with CGK Research. These were people aged 50+, both approaching retirement and in retirement. In other words, people just like you. We'll roll up our sleeves and dig into the juicy data. Still to come, just being able to say, yes, I'm retired, statistically makes you 21% more likely to end up a happy retiree. We'll get into the data behind that, plus the lifestyle secrets that matter just as much as money. News, weather, traffic, and more money matters straight ahead.
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27: Scott Slate, Georgia is brought to you by Breda Pest Management. And this week, what was Georgia like 250 years ago this summer? We were rural, untamed, with a brutal plantation economy. Savannah was the major population center, if you can call it that. And Barry College history professor Christy Snyder says, up to the mid-1770s, we largely

0: that does begin to change around 1775 when you actually have shooting breakout in Lexington and Concord between, you know, the Massachusetts militias and British troops. That's when Georgia, I think, really starts to heat up. The patriot sentiment in Georgia really starts to heat up, and those loyalists are, the backlash against them begins.
1: But Georgia did wind up with a role in the War of Independence.
0: In many ways, although Georgia comes late to the revolution, we are, you know, we play a significant role. There's a couple of really important battles, the victory at Kettle Creek in 1779 that really, you know, helps the patriotic cause in the South. And so, and the revolution is fairly good for Georgia. Our population was pretty small when it began, around, people disagree, but maybe between 30 to 50,000. And by 1790, you're looking at closer to 82,000. By 1800, 162,000 in Georgia. So the revolution was good for the state.
1: Berry College history professor Christy Snyder. Georgia was the only colony not represented at the first Continental Congress. But that changed for the second one when Button Gwinnett, Lyman Hall, and George Walton traveled to Philadelphia to sign the Declaration of Independence 250 years ago this summer. 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
7: All right, so Tina, we found that crash in the northeast, I-85 southbound at Claremont Road, but you'll be happy to know it is off to the right. Now, you are going to see some flashing lights as you head south, but they're not blocking any lanes, so you got a smooth ride making your way to the downtown connector. And once you do hook up with the connector, things working well to the airport, that's very important. If you're trying to get to Hartsfield this morning, you're going to be seeing green on that interstate. No brake lights ahead of you. So take your time and make your way to that airport at a early fashion so you can catch that flight. From the Loud Security Systems Traffic Center, Triple Team Traffic, 95.5 WSB.
8: I'm WSB meteorologist Christina Edwards. Partly to mostly cloudy for today, high 96. Scattered rain showers and thunderstorms through the afternoon, lows tonight in the mid-70s.
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11: 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We've talked about the five secrets. Now let's get into what the data actually shows.

0: Here's one that surprises a lot of folks. Just being able to say, yes, I'm retired or in a financial position to be retired makes you 21% more likely to land in the happy retiree camp. That's not just a lifestyle choice. That's a starting line. Let's talk about how you can get there. This, in a nutshell, is the retire sooner method. It all starts with a small but mighty three-letter word. The power of yes. In America, the word retirement often carries negative baggage. There's this underlying assumption that once you're retired, you're leaving the world of productivity, socialization, and meaning, that you're somehow stepping off the grand stage of life. This flawed notion stubbornly persists. Retirement means you're being put out to pasture at your kitchen table, online shopping for a deal in the new Swivel Glide Lazy Boy, rather than finally being free to pursue what matters most to you. In the book, on this page, you'll see figure 1.1, happiness levels of Americans who are retired versus non-retired. And for all the charts in the book, you can see them visually and in color at yourwealth.com/retiresoonermethod. In our study, we defined retirement as being in a financial position where you have the freedom to choose whether or not to work full-time. One of our most powerful findings, shown in figure 1.1, Americans who could simply answer yes to the question, are you retired, are 8% above the U.S. happiness baseline, while the non-retired group is 11 percentage points below the baseline. When you crunch the numbers, that means the retired group is 21% more likely to land in the happy camp than the non-retired group. That is a huge difference and a massive jump simply based on your work status. Retirement isn't necessarily about work. Many retirees in our study still did part-time work or had a side hustle they enjoyed. But the act of crossing that threshold from I have to work to I choose to work delivers an immediate measurable boost. So the chart in figure 1.1 shows that something magical happens from a happiness perspective from simply getting into the retired camp. Boom. That easy. It's as easy as Amish apple pie. The minute you're in a position to say no to work and yes to retirement, your overall state of being improves. So how do you reach that position? It's not like you can instantly finish the book or this audio and triumphantly declare, I'm retiring right now. Retiring sooner and happier requires planning, foresight, and a deep understanding of what you'll need. It all starts with a solid financial base. So let's nail that down so we can get to the fun stuff later. The three money and happiness zones. In my first book, I wrote that the happiest retirees generally have at least $500,000 in liquid assets. But times have changed. The numbers have grown since we first crunched them 15 years ago, just like my family has grown from 3 to 4 boys. New son, new numbers. Our 2025 study revealed a clear pattern when it comes to money and happiness in retirement. We found 3 distinct zones. So we assigned them 3 distinct colors, red, yellow, and green, kind of like a traffic light. You'll see the whole range in figure 1.2. The red zone is under $100,000 in assets, where, as you might expect from a red zone, happiness levels fall dramatically below the baseline. The yellow zone spans $100,000 to just under $1 million, where happiness levels stabilize around the national average. The green zone starts at $1 million in investable assets, which is where we start to see a significant jump in overall happiness levels. This isn't just about having more money. It's about the psychological impact of financial security. When you know you won't run out of money, happiness levels soar. In the book, you would see now figure 1.2, happiness levels by investable assets, chart title, Money and Happiness. We'll delve more deeply into the three zones and how to get to the $1 million magic in chapter 2. Just a quick reminder for anyone looking for the charts, they're all in color at yourwealth.com/retiresoonermethod. Now, figure 1.2 that we just described, money and happiness, is a critically important chart. I also don't want to make too much of the exact dollar amount for each category, but directionally, we see a clear relationship here. It's unmistakable. We want to get out of the red zone as soon as possible. The yellow zone isn't Port Sulphur, Louisiana. It's not a bad place to vacation. But the thriving metropolis green zone is where we aspire to be. Beyond the money, the lifestyle habits that matter. Whether these financial numbers seem easily accessible or like you'll have to stretch your dollars more than spandex or constrict your spending more than Spanx. The point isn't to discourage you, it's to show empirically where happiness inflection points exist. And here's the crucial insight. While money matters enormously, it's the backbone of Secret One, we'll spend significant time in this book talking about the lifestyle choices that can lead to a happy retirement. Secrets number 2 and 3 of the Retire Sooner method are all about core pursuits and socialization. Next up in the book is figure 1.3, average number of core pursuits. Happy retirees distinguish themselves through specific, measurable habits. They have more core pursuits. Figure 1.3 says it all. Happy retirees average 5 or more core pursuits, what I call hobbies on steroids, while unhappy retirees typically have 4 or fewer. These might include hiking, biking, pickleball, golf, fishing, gardening, painting, playing music, skiing, sailing, yoga, exercise groups, or any activity you love. Happy retirees also spend more time on what matters. HROBs spend nearly 6 more hours per week on their core pursuits, activities that bring them joy and purpose. They mentor, teach, volunteer at animal rescues, help out of their church, spearhead community improvement programs, and spend time with family. That's over 280 additional hours per year of meaningful engagement. They prioritize adventure. Happy retirees have nearly 2 adventure-related core pursuits versus just 1 for unhappy retirees. They love traveling in the U.S. or abroad, RVing, exploring new destinations, backpacking, mountain biking, caving, kayaking, hot air ballooning, skydiving, scuba diving, paddleboarding, bird watching. Yes, that's an adventure. Or horseback riding. Most striking, a hefty 57% of unhappy retirees have 0 adventure-related core pursuits. They exercise just 15 minutes more. Happy retirees spend an average of 1 hour per day on health and fitness, while unhappy retirees average just 45 minutes. Staying active could encompass anything from vigorous gardening or a neighborhood walking group to a high-intensity interval training HIIT boot camp or a Pilates class that makes you glow, as my Southern grandmother would say. Horses perspire, men sweat, but ladies glow. That extra 15 minutes per day creates a measurable happiness difference. They're more social than unhappy retirees. Happy retirees have 1.5 social core pursuits versus just 1 for unhappy retirees. That means 50% more social engagement. As we talked about earlier, you can pair socialization with core pursuits to get more bang for your buck. Walking groups, exercise classes, community volunteering, etc. Any group activity counts. You could host a family gathering, create a dinner club, or kick off a weekly game night of poker, or even pinochle. Who knows? Maybe you'll find a new identity in retirement as the local card shark. Failing to plan is planning to fail. One of the most striking predictors of retirement happiness isn't just how much money you have, it's whether you have a plan for how to use it. When our research showed that happy retirees are twice as likely to have a formal written financial plan compared to unhappy retirees, we knew we'd found the 4th secret of the Retire Sooner method. This isn't just correlation, it's causation. Having a plan makes retirees 2.5 times more likely to be confident about their financial decisions and 3.2 times more likely to be satisfied with their current financial situation. It's like having a GPS for your finances, the kind with a lovely British accent instead of mine, or instead of just wandering around and hoping you don't get lost. The secret superpower of happy retirees. Leonardo da Vinci maybe said it best, a well-spent day brings happy sleep. Call me a Renaissance man if you will, but this guy was correlating sleep and happiness centuries before I was. Here's the most unexpected finding from our research. Sleep is the superpower of happy retirees. It's the unsung hero, slipping quietly into 5th place under the hum of a white noise machine. Here comes figure 1.4. A full 69% of HROBs, happiest retirees on the block, report getting enough sleep each night compared to only 38% of UROBs, unhappiest retirees on the block. I recently saw a LinkedIn post with the headline, "My 5 to 9 before my 9 to 5. This guy gets up at 4:30 a.m. every day, goes to the gym, deadlifts, runs 5 miles, takes a cold plunge, meditates, journals, all before work. If you're stuck on a similar hamster wheel, rest assured, that schedule is out the window once you've retired. You can put that guy's 5 to 9 where the sun don't shine. In the book, you now see what we just talked about, figure 1.4, the percentage of H-Robs versus U-Robs who say yes to, I get enough sleep. Happy retirees have discovered that sleep isn't lazy. It's essential. Think of it as washing your brain overnight. Better sleep leads to better focus, better health, better relationships, and yes, better financial decisions. Sometimes the most productive thing you can do is stop doing and hit the hay. The recipe for happiness. All right, let me be straight with you. All of these lifestyle habits and financial benchmarks, asset levels, core pursuits, social connections, planning, sleep patterns, none of them is a silver bullet. There's no single golden ticket to guaranteed happiness in retirement. Some of you may be thinking, Wes, there's so many important factors you looked at in your research. What about all the other combinations? You're absolutely right. While the five secrets we're focusing on in this book create a 96% probability of happiness, many other combinations reach 94, 95%. This just happens to be the result of an econometric exercise we did in backing into the five most powerful factors when put together. If you could choose only five, these would lead to the highest probability, according to our data, of the outcome we're all looking for. Here's the thing. I think it's an extraordinary concept to model behavior after people who are already living the lives we'd like to emulate, which is exactly what we're doing here. You can look at it secret by secret, or is the killer combo at the core of the Retire Sooner method. Because if you implement these five alone, I would be shocked if you don't end up a happy retiree. Sleep, core pursuits, a written plan, the money green zones, it's all connected. Coming up, I'm going to walk you through exactly how the chapters of the Retire Sooner method are laid out so you can go deep on whatever matters most to you right now. And if you grab the book on Amazon before September 1st, go to retiresoonermethod.com, enter your order confirmation number, and you unlock four exclusive bonuses. More money matters straight ahead.
1: I'm 48 in the Loud Security Systems Traffic Center, trying to figure out exactly what's going on. I'm seeing the slowdowns, though. I-285 eastbound, right at Shambly-Dunwoody Road. It's going to be exit 30, right on the north side of the perimeter. Those delays are really starting to fill in, though. You're going to start feeling that pressure as soon as you get off of Georgia 400 passing Ashford-Dunwoody Road. You're going to run into those slowdowns as you try and make your way around towards Doraville. And if you're continuing on to I-85, you're actually looking pretty good, though. North and southbound between that 285 and 316 ride as you make your way towards Duluth, and it looks like some earlier trouble has cleared 316 west side at Riverside Parkway. 316 westbound at Riverside Parkway. I'm Chenwen Maponya-Cook, Triple Team Traffic, 95.5 WSB.
2: I'm WSB meteorologist Christina Edwards. Partly to mostly cloudy for today, high 96. Scattered rain showers and thunderstorms through the afternoon. Lows tonight in the mid-70s.
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0: We've covered the five secrets: the money green zones, core pursuits, community, your written plan, and the superpower of sleep. Now let's talk about how all of that comes together, chapter by chapter, so you can put the retire sooner method to work for you. By now, I hope you're ready to get into it. Each of the following chapters takes you deep into one of the five secrets, starting with secret number one, the money green zones, and going all the way to chapter six, which covers the superpower of getting enough sleep. When you combine these financial and lifestyle principles in the right proportions, something remarkable happens. That's exactly what the following chapters will show you. Each one focuses on a core truth we know works, not because I think it should be, but because the data spells it out. Together, this combination of all five secrets forms a method that delivers what we've found to be a 96% happy retiree success rate. Chapter two dives deep into the financial strategies for a happy retiree, how to build a solid foundation that gets you into the green zone and keeps you there. Chapter three explores your core pursuits, the hobbies on steroids that give your retirement days meaning and your years purpose. Chapter four lays out why having close friends isn't just nice, but essential for long-term happiness. Chapter five shows how to create your written financial plan and retiree life map, the roadmap that transforms financial anxiety into confidence and joy. Chapter six reveals the surprising importance of sleep, the secret superpower of the happy retiree. Chapter seven digs into the truth about inflation and how to protect your dollars from wilting. Chapter eight is the investment chapter where the rubber meets the road. You'll find enough numbers to choke an HP 12C calculator. The five pillars of income investing can help you create sustainable, worry-free income for decades. Full disclosure, chapters one through seven are less about my opinion and more about what the numbers tell us, a clear, practical method drawn from the data and research. In chapter eight, I'll give you my educated opinion on income investing. Hint, hint, which I love. And while I strongly believe in the core principles of income investing, I'll be the first to acknowledge there are endless ways to invest. For our purposes, we'll focus on the five pillars, which my team and I have relied on as foundations for constructing portfolios aimed at weathering storms while providing the steady cash flow retirees need. By the time you finish this book, you'll know the five secrets at the heart of the Retire Sooner Method, which has helped thousands of Americans retire happily and have a clear, actionable plan for how to retire sooner yourself. That's the Retire Sooner Method, and it's all waiting for you in my new book. You can pre-order it right now on Amazon. Just type Retire Sooner Method And if you grab it before September 1st, head to retiresoonermethod.com, enter your order confirmation number, and you'll unlock 4 exclusive bonuses. You can find me and the Money Matters team throughout the week. It's easy to do so. Just go to yourwealth.com. That's Y-O-U-R, wealth. We're going to our Q&A hour of Money Matters. News, weather, traffic, then more Money Matters right here on WSB.
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17: 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They'll become swallowtail butterflies, so let them be. But do remove or pluck off green horned caterpillars from your tomatoes. Tomato hornworm, they can decimate the plant in just a day or two. I leave them in a shallow dish for the birds to enjoy. Number 2, when mop head hydrangeas are finished blooming, you can prune them if they need it. Just keep it to cutting the expired skeletonized flower off. And number 3, as soon as shrubs have no more fruit to protect, please remove the netting. It can be bad for snakes and birds that can get stuck. And when netting blueberry bushes, you want to keep it from draping onto the ground.
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21: Flipped over 20 westbound.
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24: It's 10 o'clock. I'm Tina Douglas. Our top story this hour. The heat is not letting up as half the country has been sweating through stifling heat all week. The heat dome is blamed for a number of deaths across the Midwest and the East Coast. Threatening storms led to the postponement of the National Mall celebration in Washington, D.C. last night. President Trump didn't take the stage until after 11 o'clock.
25: One of my very brilliant people backstage said, "Don't worry about it, sir. We can do it maybe next week." I said, "It doesn't work next week. This is the big day. We want July 4th. We're not looking for July something else."
24: The president talked about the vision of our founding fathers and recognized several military centenarian veterans who were on hand for the 250th birthday celebration. In this beat the heat weather, it is no surprise that millions of Americans are flocking to the beach. But a day at the beach isn't always relaxing. On Friday, lifeguards in Florida's Volusia County reported nearly 200 water rescues. Sadly, not all swimmers survived. Here's more from Andrew Dimbert.
1: In Daytona Beach, Florida, authorities recovering the body of 17-year-old Amarian Anthony after he went missing in the water. Authorities launching an extensive search using helicopters, drones, boats, and dozens of lifeguards. Investigators say Anthony and a friend were caught in a powerful rip current Friday evening. A lifeguard saw the pair struggling in the water before they disappeared. The friend was rescued, but Anthony never made it back to shore.
24: The teen's death coming just hours after a separate drowning claimed the life of a 60-year-old man at the very same beach. Right now, it is 87 degrees in Atlanta. Partly cloudy skies today. Another hot one in store for us with the chance of some storms. Your most accurate and dependable forecast is coming up. Georgia game wardens are investigating multiple boating accidents and water emergencies reported during the 4th of July holiday weekend. They report a 34-year-old man drowned in Lake Sinclair after disappearing in the water on Friday. On Lake Lanier, one woman was injured when a boat struck a large wake, while a separate pontoon boat incident after a fireworks show caused damage but no injuries. Two people were also hospitalized with non-life-threatening injuries after a personal watercraft crash on the St. Mary's River. A warning from Roswell Fire Department if you're getting into the Chattahoochee River to cool off.
2: Firefighters from both Roswell and Sandy Springs already making two water rescues over the holiday weekend on the Chattahoochee. The first was a disabled boater. Then, near Morgan Falls Dam, a person was caught up in the rushing water. Firefighters are urging everyone to wear a life jacket and check river conditions before heading into the water. They say water releases or even heavy rain upstream can cause river currents to be a lot stronger than they appear. Keith Cromwell, 95.5 WSB.
24: And new this morning, a motorcyclist is killed in a crash on the July 4th holiday. Cobb County's Police Department STEP unit says the collision occurred yesterday afternoon at the intersection of Church Road and Saddlebrook Creek Drive. Investigators say the cyclist, identified as 23-year-old Adrian Villalobos of Kennesaw, was traveling east on Church Road when he lost control and hit a tree. He was pronounced dead on the scene. A suspect is in custody after reports of possible celebratory gunfire at a 4th of July fireworks show in Avondale Estates. Police responded to Cobb Stadium last night and evacuated all attendees as a precaution. No injuries or additional incidents were reported during the evacuation. Officials say one suspect was detained and the investigation is ongoing. The Georgia Public Library System has a new partnership with Google.
3: 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Once it's started, a user has up to 6 months to complete the free course. 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
24: 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Let's head over to the WSB 24-hour traffic center with Chinwe Maponyukuk.
5: Consistent slowdowns on the northeast side of town with a crash I-285 eastbound your inner loop right at Chamblee Dunwoody Road, putting the pressure on your ride as you leave Georgia 400. Elsewhere in our northern suburbs, I-75 northbound just past the South Loop has some slowdowns as you're making your way towards Marietta, but it looks like those slowdowns have eased, and so you got a much smoother ride making your way towards that 575 Woodstock area. If you were planning on getting to those outlets, you got a good go of it. From the Loud Security Systems Traffic Center, Triple Team Traffic, 95.5 WSB.
8: I'm WSB meteorologist Christina Edwards. Increasing cloud cover today with scattered rain showers and thunderstorms throughout the afternoon. Outside of the rain, it's still going to be hot with a high of 96, heat index values closer to 100. Lows tonight in the mid-70s. Tomorrow, mostly cloudy, high around 94 with scattered showers and thunderstorms. Tuesday, mostly cloudy with scattered storms, high around 91.
24: 87 degrees in Atlanta. 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I'm Tina Douglas, 95.5 WSB.
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0: Good morning and welcome back to Money Matters here. It's Sunday morning. Your host, Wes Moss, along with Krista DiBiase here. I want to get into some of the questions that our Money Matters listeners have sent in. We have a wonderful set of questions that we love to answer. We think they're great. So to do so, bringing on board my co-host, Krista DiBiase. Hello.
9: So good to be here with you, Wes.
0: Hit me with the first question.
9: Rich in Arkansas says, Wes, I retired at 48 and my wife followed 3 years later.
0: Oh.
9: Currently, we spend
0: 48.
9: Mm-hmm, okay. We spend $58,000 a year on basic living expenses, no mortgage, and an additional $10,000 for golf and $35,000 for travel. Our net worth is $3.2 million, comprised of a home valued at $450,000 and $2.7 million invested in a 66% stock, 34% bond portfolio. We have enough liquid assets to get us well past age 59 and a half when we can begin to tap our 401ks and Roth IRAs. We anticipate claiming Social Security at age 70, which would net us an additional $86,000 per year.
0: Ooh.
9: As you can guess, we find ourselves overfunded for retirement. In fact, since we've retired, our portfolios outpaced the money we spend each year, which means our first 5 years of retirement were free and our next 4 years are already paid for. Well, this is a great problem to have. I'm sure a lot of people would like that problem. My gosh. I'd like your advice on pursuing a two-pronged investment approach. One, potential ways to de-risk the pot of money we have for retirement. And two, investing more aggressively with the remainder of our funds to create the generational wealth we anticipate leaving for our heirs and favorite charities. And P.S., we are very happy retirees in excellent health and love to vacation regularly. Golf, we play more than 150 rounds per year, plus bike, run, kayak, backpack, volunteer regularly, cook great food, go to the theater and comedy clubs, read, play chess, and teach ourselves piano and guitar. Money isn't everything, but it does provide the freedom for us to maximize our enjoyment of these activities and to be there when our family and friends need us. Just like you describe in your Happiest Retirees book.
0: I want to hang out with Rich.
9: I know. My gosh, I want to be Rich.
0: Rich plays 100 rounds of golf a year.
9: Well, I don't know if I want that, but yeah.
0: That's only one. That's golf one out of every 3 days. That's not too much. That's like pushing the limit, though. That is pushing it.
9: But they're living the life. They're living the life. It's great.
0: I think 50 rounds of golf a year is a really good number. Once a week on average. But Rich, I like what you're doing.
9: I mean, what he's doing is the dream. I mean, this is like it's almost like it's a fake question.
0: It's not fake.
9: You know what I mean? Because I know it's not a fake question, but you know, it does sound crazy.
0: I'd say I don't know if there's any. I should probably know this. I study early retirement. We're gonna figure out the statistics, but it's pretty rare to have someone quote fully stopped working in their 40s. That's mm-hmm. pretty rare. I'd say that's 1 in 1,000.
9: Mm-hmm.
0: That's a 1 in 1,000 number. Once you get to your 50s, it gets a little bit more common. But here's what I was jotting down as you just rapidly read through these questions and give me no time to really figure them out. But in this one, I think here's what I got. 58 plus 10 plus 35 is 103 grand. That's the spending. I love that 10K, that is golf money. And 3.2 million in net worth, but 2.7 million rich in liquid assets. And you essentially have a two-third stock, one-third bond overall allocation. Not to mention when you're 70, you're going to get 86 grand a year, which takes care of most of your spending right there. So if I do the math on that, 103,000 today before you're able to get Social Security, 103,000 divided by 2.7 million is 3.8%. So you've landed squarely, well, just under what I would call the safety zone. So I'm saying that that's a great level to be at. You're not fully maxing out what you could pull out from your portfolio, but you're also not using your portfolio. So it's a really nice balance I see you having here, Rich. And you will continue to grow this wealth, especially if you're taking sub 4%. So it should continue to grow over time. Now, the caveat I will say is that you feel as though this has happened to anybody who's done a financial plan in the last 5 years. They find themselves in this situation, Rich, is that you're ahead of schedule. Because we plan for 4.5% to 5.5% rates of return. Your portfolio has done a lot better than that because the stock market has done better than that. This S&P 500 has averaged, call it 15% a year for the last several years, which is really, not only is it way above what you projected, but it's also above its normal annual rate of return. Plans over time account for that we're going to have a couple, we could have really good years above expectations, but then they're meant to also be trying to offset the rougher years where we're making less than we projected. So I wouldn't feel as though you're that far ahead because you need that cushion for some of the down years.
10: Mm-hmm.
0: As far as becoming more aggressive or not, or less aggressive, I like the balance that you're in now. I think that two-thirds of your assets are at risk in equities. Those are our inflation fighters. And that's a really good level to be at. Remember, the 4% plus rule is predicated on having between 50% in stocks and about 70. And you're right there in the middle of that pie chart. So I don't know if I would get any more aggressive to have more generational wealth. I also don't know if I'd be a whole lot more conservative either. So I think your balance is already good. You're following these rules of thumb. And even though you're ahead, I think that's just part of planning over time. We're going to have years where we're beyond expectations and years that disappoint, and it averages out over time. And you should still be able to grow that net worth over the course of the next 30 years of retirement and be able to leave your legacy that's significant.
10: Okay, this came in from Almost Free Freddy in Illinois.
0: Almost Free Freddy.
10: Hi, Wes. I'm planning to retire early next year in July of 26 at age 43. I'd love your thoughts on whether my plan has any blind spots. Here's my current picture. 457 deferred comp, 330K invested in the Vanguard total stock market. I have a Vanguard Roth IRA with 140K. I'm not going to read the investments unless you want them.
0: Yeah, just the values.
10: A savings account on track to reach 350K by July of 26. A primary residence paid off, valued at 450K. And a rental condo that's paid off, valued at 200K, rents for $1,720 a month. I'm a disabled veteran receiving about $2,000 a month in VA benefits. I plan to sell my primary residence when I retire, but keep the rental condo. My wife and I are planning to move back to Eastern Europe, where we already built our dream home on land we purchased a few years ago. Pool, palm trees, the works. That sounds awesome. The property.
0: Palm trees in Eastern Europe. Where is this?
10: The property is worth about 600K. The cost of living is much lower, and our family is there. Our quality of life would be much better there. With no mortgage or car payments, we'll ship two cars from the U.S. We can comfortably live off the condo rent and VA income. I currently work for a major city police department and will have 21 years of service at retirement. I'll become eligible to collect my pension at age 50, which was estimated to be around $5,600 a month. That means I'll have about 7 years between retirement.
0: $5,600 a month, Krista. That's the key. Okay. Yeah.
10: That means I'd have about 7 years between retirement and the start of my pension. The numbers seem to work, and I feel both excited and a bit nervous. Am I missing anything here? It almost feels too good to be true.
0: Almost free, Freddie. I want to pull up a map, first of all, and try to figure out. I'd love... Freddie, don't tell us where it is, but I'd love to hear from our audience where they think that is. Mm. Think Eastern Europe with palm trees. And the coast, what could that be?
10: Croatia?
0: Yeah. Could it be Croatia? Sounds cool. Could it be Albania? Does that count as Eastern Bloc? That's kind of on the water across from Italy. Hungary?
10: I don't know. Let's focus.
0: Yeah.
10: On Freddie.
0: Well, this is the other thing I love about Freddie is that I don't know why. This is almost like a Dear Abby column where we're getting a name that is relative to the question, almost free Freddie. I could see us doing more of that as a listener. So if you're maybe like Randy,
10: yeah,
0: No Roth Randy, or Social Security Seth, I don't know. But anyway, I think these are great. So feel free to do that because it's a nice way. It's probably better than changing a name when you're writing something in because you want to keep anonymous about it. So I love the...
10: I just want to say also thank you for your service, Freddie, both in the military and then as a police officer, putting your life on the line every single day. That's no small feat.
0: God bless you, Freddie. And yes, thank you for your service. And you do, it is not too good to be true because I do see service members because you have either pensions or in your case, VA disability, and then you're going to start collecting more money at a pretty young age. You see a lot of early retirees that are service members. And that is one of the benefits of taking that as a career path. But I'm looking at the assets here. And the key that you said, Krista, is the $5,600 is the spending that they would like to have in some unknown magical Eastern European country that we can't figure out what it is. But the assets, if you sell the primary residence in America, which is about $450,000, and you take the 330, the 140, and the 350, you will have about $1.2 million. Now, some of that, it sounds like, well, and they already have a property over there. It's already paid for.
10: Yeah.
0: So that's essentially your liquid money is going to be in this 1.2 range, at least. So then you've got your, before you get, it sounds like your full pension, you have $2,000 in VA and you have $1,700 in rental income. So that's $3,700 and you need $5,600. $3,700 minus $5,600. Your gap is, let's call it less than $2,000, but it's $2,000 a month or $24,000 a year. $24,000 a year divided by 1.2 million is 2% a year. So you only need, Freddie, about 2% withdrawal rate on your assets, which the income alone, on whether even on a balanced portfolio with equities and fixed income, is going to probably produce more than 2%. So just your dividends, your interest, your distribution. So just a cash flow from a portfolio without taking anything would cover that monthly gap. So to me, it sounds like it's not too good to be true. If these numbers are the actual numbers, then your lower cost of living, I mean, $5,600 is a low cost of living, a paid for house, and then a bunch of pensions that kick in with a $1.2 million supplement. Again, I don't know the cost of living where you're going and how realistic that is, but if that's true, then you are very close to being free, my friend, Freddie.
10: Love it.
0: Krista, we've got more questions, but before that, we've got weather, traffic, and more Money Matters right here on WSB.
11: I-19, the Loud Security Systems Traffic Center. Heads up, if you're traveling southbound I-75, trying to get towards that I-75-85 merge, you want to stay out of that far left lane. We do have some crews out there that are working to clean up the city. They're out there mowing the grass, using the weed eaters and everything. And so you're going to see some men in some bright green shirts partially in that left lane as you're getting your way past Northside Drive on I-75 southbound. You just want to be mindful and stay to the right out of their way as they try and get things cleaned up on on the highways, making that grass look nice and beautiful. Now, once you do connect with the downtown connector, you got a smooth ride making your way down towards I-20. No hangups there. The same can be said traveling northbound on I-75/85 back towards Atlantic Station, exit 251. I'm Shanwen Maponya-Cook, Triple Team Traffic, 95.5 WSB.
12: I'm WSB meteorologist Christina Edwards. Partly to mostly cloudy for today, high 96. Scattered rain showers and thunderstorms through the afternoon. Lows tonight in the mid-70s.
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0: Good morning. Welcome back to Money Matters. Let's get back to some of these questions. Krista DiBiase.
10: This is Patty in Arizona. You've said that you like your clients to have about 3 years of dry powder set aside in very safe investments like bond ETFs or money market funds. My husband and I are about 5 years from retirement and want to start setting that up now. Would it make sense to build a three-year bond ETF ladder analogous to the CD ladder? And she gives an example there.
0: CD.
10: Right. And is now a good time to start, or would you wait until we're closer to retirement?
0: Patty, here's where that rule comes from. There's some math behind it, and it's based on history. We know that on average, and there's been bear markets that have taken longer to come back to where we were before we fell, But on average, bear markets recover and we get back to where we were, the old high, in about 3.5 years. That's where the 3 years of dry powder comes from, because that should get us through most bear markets. And if we don't want to be aggressively pulling money out if stocks are down 20 or 25 or 30%. So the dry powder is there for that safety net so you can continue withdrawals and not have to dip into the stock side when stocks are down. And that length of time, 3 years worth of spending, should allow markets to recover. That's where the 3 years comes from. When do you do it? Technically, you don't really need to do it, Patty, until you go from accumulation to distribution. So accumulation phase, we're saving money. We hope it's growing over time. And then you don't really need it until you're in the distribution phase, meaning this is when I'm starting to pull money out. You're only 5 years from that. It wouldn't be crazy to start having dry powder today. From the psychology of money perspective, I think that most people are fine to have 3 years of dry powder, as long as it's not totally interfering with being an equity investor, meaning you don't want every single thing in super safety assets and then miss out on markets over time. But as far as how you're going to do it, I think you have the right idea. You could use one short-term bond ETF as an example, or one treasury money market to do your whole amount you need in dry powder. But I really like your idea of the three-year ladders. There are a lot of target date, and it's different than a target date fund, but defined maturity ETFs that are either they're either corporate or government bonds, and you know they're mature in 26 and 27 and 28. And that would be a really good way to structure essentially building a treasury ladder, but you can use ETFs to do it. We're going to run to news, weather, traffic, then more Money Matters right here on WSB Radio straight ahead.
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24: It's 10:30. I'm Tina Douglas. Our top stories today. Police in Avondale Estates say one person is in custody after what they describe as possible celebratory gunfire that interrupted a holiday celebration on Saturday. Attendees at the Cobb Stadium were evacuated as a precaution. No one was hurt. We could see another round of heavy thunderstorm activity in metro Atlanta again today as that heat dome hovers over much of the country. Heat-related incidents have been reported from the Midwest to the East Coast. If you're planning on being outside for any extended period in this heat, carry water with you and hydrate often. You should also make sure you cover your head. The forecast is coming up. The Atlanta Braves continue their four-game weekend series against the Mets today after last night's 14-3 win. First pitch this afternoon at 12:30. Five Braves players make the All-Star roster. Braves pitcher Chris Sale, catcher Drake Baldwin, first baseman Matt Olson, second baseman Ozzie Albies, and closer Raisel Iglesias will represent Atlanta during the All-Star game in Philly on July 4th.

0: a protest.
1: The group of five women were protesting against the country's 250th anniversary celebration. Organizer Mary Hooks says the group created a blockade in the middle of the race as runners passed by. Hooks says police asked the group to move out of the street, but they refused.
2: That's when they began to forcibly try to remove us. One of my comrades was dragged across the street, and another was also, like, being pulled up.
1: According to Hooks, the five women are now facing charges for disorderly conduct and pedestrian on the roadway. Atlanta police could not be reached for comment. Jordan Brown, 95.5 WSB.
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0: It's 10:34. Let's get another traffic update from Chinwe Maponya-Cook in the 24-hour traffic center.
9: We still got these slowdowns on the north side of the perimeter. I-285 eastbound approaching Shamley-Dunwoody Road, exit 30. You're going to be tapping the brakes as you try and make your way past the crash. And as the volume starts to pick up, those delays are going to increase. Beginning right about Georgia 400, to be honest. Now, if you are traveling on Georgia 400 trying to get into Alpharetta, Sandy Springs, coming, things working well at this time. No rolling road work on Georgia 400 between Windward Parkway and Northridge Road, exit 6. Inside the perimeter, no slowdowns like we had yesterday near Lenox Road because of the race. No issues there around exit 2 on Georgia 400 as you try and make your way towards that I-85 merge. From the Loud Security Systems Traffic Center, Triple Team Traffic, 95.5 WSB.
10: This is WSB meteorologist Christina Edwards. A mix of sun and clouds today with scattered rain showers and thunderstorms through the afternoon. Without the rain, it's going to be quite hot with a high of 96 and heat index values closer to 100. Lows tonight in the mid-70s. Tomorrow, mostly cloudy with scattered rain showers and thunderstorms, high 94. Mostly cloudy on Tuesday, highs in the low 90s with scattered storms through the afternoon.
0: Right now, 88 degrees in Marietta. It is also 87 degrees in Milton. 90 degrees in Atlanta. 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Breaking news when it happens. I'm Tina Douglas, 95.5 WSB.
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13: Good morning and welcome to Money Matters. It's Sunday morning. Your host, Wes Moss, along in studio with Krista DiBiase. Krista.
14: I am so happy to be here, Wes. Thank you for inviting me.
13: Very cool to have you in studio.
14: All right. Here's a question from Todd in Florida. We put some money in on an IPO a few years ago that turned out to do quite well. Currently, we're just under the income cap to pull out without capital gains, but my wife is going back to working full-time again in another month or so, and in 2026, we'll earn enough to qualify for the capital gains tax. Should we sell what we have this year and pull it into a more conservative vehicle like a CD to avoid the tax, or just sit on it and take the hit later?
13: Todd.

0: Dad, pull over the car. This is a more complicated question than you might think it is.
1: Okay.
0: I think, if I'm just reading between what I'm hearing, reading between the lines here. If you're married filing jointly, and I don't have the tax tables in front of me, but it's something like $97,600 in 2025.
1: Mm-hmm.
0: Up to that, before you get to that level, you're in the 0% capital gain category. Pretty awesome.
1: Mm-hmm.
0: Capital gains are progressive just like our normal tax brackets, but they're different and they're lower. There's 0% bracket, the 15% bracket, and then the 20% bracket. And I'm not even talking about the additional net interest income that can get tacked onto that. So we're just talking capital gain brackets here. Again, I'm not a CPA or a tax advisor. So talk to your tax advisor about this.
1: Clearly, we need one if you're doing something like this, right?
0: But here is the kicker. The amount of capital gain you realize, Todd, also counts towards your income. So there's this thought that, well, if I stay, let's say my income's 90 grand and the cap to stay in the 0% bracket is 97.6, I'm good. Then you sell your IPO and you have a $50,000 capital gain. You're no longer good.
1: Mm-hmm.
0: Because that $50,000 goes on top of the $90,000 you have in income. And you said you're just under the cap. So what I'm thinking here is you probably already have income that gets you close to it. And the income alone doesn't lock you into that 0% category.
1: Okay.
0: So whatever you're selling in stock or whatever the realized gain is, it stacks on top of that. So just be aware of that.
1: Here are the rates, by the way, if you want them.
0: Right. So, the 0% rate for married filing jointly is 97.6. Then from 97.6, you're getting, and then up to about 600,000 to then be in the 20% capital gain bracket. So most people are in that middle range. 97 to 600 is a huge range. And all of that is in the 15% bracket. But here's what I would say, Todd, is that just because you clip a dollar over into the next bracket doesn't mean that all of your stock is taxed at the 15% rate. So let's say your income is in fact more like $50,000. Then you really do have another $47,000 in capital gain that would all likely stay in the 0% bracket. But let's say it is $100,000 in capital gain and your income to start with is 50. Now you're at 150 total. What will happen is that a portion of that capital gain will likely be in the 0% bracket, and then a portion will be in the 15% bracket. So it's really blended. It's not a cliff. It's just however much income pushes above those thresholds, it will be in the 15 bracket. But you'll also likely get some in the zero bracket. So you're doing really smart income tax planning here in relation to capital gains. And I like that. You can know your income is going to be higher next year. Sounds like you'll be able to take advantage of at least some of the zero bracket this year and probably none next year. And if the stock itself you feel as though doesn't have a whole lot of upside, then maybe this is the year to sell it. Take advantage of at least some of the 0% bracket. It sounds like next year you won't have any that'll be in that zero category. Again, pretty complicated. We're talking about real income planning in relation to different tax rates. Consult your CPA, tax advisor, and be careful about using AI when it comes to this because you really got to understand how it works.
1: I never realized, I mean, I know you said I say this a lot, but it really is true. Like, how complicated all of the tax issues can be. Like, you think about getting an investment advisor potentially, but really, you have to worry so much about the taxes.
0: I just think about the last five meetings I've had with families that I work with or other advisors at our firm that I work with and help solve scenarios for them. It's so much more to financial advice and being an advisor than just the investments. I mean, the investments are what create all the emotion, and that's what we want to grow. And that is a huge part of it. But there's so many other variables around that withdrawal strategy, really understanding your tax strategy. All of that really goes into Medicare,
1: mm-hmm.
0: a Medicare plan. all of that goes into the comprehensive system of having a really good financial plan. And that's why planning in itself is so important. That cash flow plan, whether you do it with cash flow software or you use artificial intelligence to map things out for you, that roadmap helps you catch these issues before they come up so you can solve them. And you don't have to, because you can't Monday morning quarterback a lot of times. You got to solve them. We want to solve these things beforehand. And that's why planning is so important, so powerful. And I'm glad we're getting to do some of it right here on the show.
1: All right. This question is from Sharissa in California. Hi, Wes.
0: Sharissa.
1: Mm-hmm. She says, hi, Wes. As a person who looks at money as making me feel secure and at peace, you all remind us to save and enjoy life too. And in the end, have enough to feel safe. My question is regarding converting our traditional IRA to our Roth. So combining the two. Currently, our tax brackets are 22% Fed and 4% California. Our Roth IRA is at just over $87,000 and traditional is over $55,000. I haven't contributed to the traditional IRA in years. It's so old, it keeps growing. The Roth I've been saving in since I was about 40 years old and I'm 56 now. I really love all the flexibility of the Roth money. I'll be receiving a pension and have about $152,000 in a Roth 401k at work, and I plan to delay Social Security to try to maximize the amount I get. My husband is 67, and neither of us have long-term care insurance, and at this late stage in the game, I doubt we'll be able to afford it. I was hoping to maybe use the Roth money if we ever needed it for long-term care, or maybe pay off a house that we plan to buy, and we can only put down about 10% at this time. I'm hoping by the time I'm 75, I can pay the house off. I net about $5,400, and my husband collects $2,315 in Social Security only. Do we convert our traditional to Roth in our IRAs now? I don't think I will have a lower tax bracket in the future. And the pension will be about $4,000 a month.
0: Sharissa, this is a tax today versus tax tomorrow mm-hmm. question. And I think you knowing that you're going to be in the same or higher amount of income out into the future because of your pension and social and put all these things together, income streams, then that makes this a really good time to do the Roth conversion. Really, you only have about 50 of all the different Roth savings, 152,000 Roth 401k and another Roth account. The IRA is only 55,000. That is not a ton to convert. It's a lot to convert in 1 year.
1: Mm-hmm.
0: But Trisha, you're only 56. So you could do, let's call it 18 grand a year for the next 3 or 4 years and you're done. And I bet you, and again, you just have to run the taxes on this and look at the tax bracket, talk to a CPA or an accountant to run these numbers for you. But there's a very good chance that you could do $18,000 to $20,000 a year and still stay in that same tax bracket, stay and not go through the 22% bracket. You've got to also consider California, but I don't know if that would change your California bracket either. So just run the numbers, but sure, the next 3 years, divide that regular IRA up and convert it slowly. You have plenty of time to do so. And if your taxes are going to be as high or higher or income higher in the future, this is the time to do it. So you're right on it.
1: Would you recommend going to a CPA for most people when they're trying to figure this stuff out?
0: Yes.
1: Okay. Just checking.
0: Full stop. Yes. Taxes are complicated and there's so many different tentacles that come into play over time. As your income goes up, different things start happening.
1: Mm-hmm.
0: And it's really important to look at a tax projection to understand what your overall taxes are and all the things that get impacted as your income goes up. Irma is another example. How much you're paying for Medicare, highly, highly influenced by your, of course, it's your income, but it matters how much you pull out of an IRA.
1: Mm-hmm.
0: You could pull this much out of an IRA, let's call it a moderate amount, and stay in the Irma bracket you want. A couple dollars above that, and all of a sudden you're in a much higher Irma bracket in a couple of years.
1: Wow.
0: So you got to be careful in so many different ways. I just feel like tax advice is super important. I rely a lot on my CPA and my CPA team. Even though I have a real understanding of taxes, you've got to go through the whole process to really get a clear picture. So yes, invaluable.
1: Does your firm have a CPA, or do you guys recommend people talk to CPAs? How does that work?
0: Both. We have a CPA.
1: So a lot of firms team. Have that. Okay.
0: Not every financial advisory firm has a CPA team or a tax okay. team as well, but we do as okay. well.
1: It's one thing I have to say.
0: I rely on them
1: with
0: a lot.
1: You, like, I've learned a ton working with you over these last months, but and over the years I've known you, but that is a huge takeaway for me, is this whole, just the taxes. I never thought about it enough. I sort of had it simplified in my mind. So.
0: Big piece of the equation. Well, with that, I think we should run to weather traffic. The more money matters right here on WSB Radio, straight ahead.
2: I-1047 in the Loud Security Systems Traffic Center. Active crash causing slowdowns. I-285 eastbound at Shambly-Dunwoody Road, exit 30. Those delays starting to back up towards Georgia 400. Just be mindful if you're in the area. You're going to be seeing those slowdowns making your way around towards Doraville. I also had a crash I-20 westbound past Fulton Industrial Boulevard over on the west side of town. That's going to be exit 49. But it looks like they're on the shoulder, both sides of the shoulders, on both sides of the interstate. So please be cautious as you're making your way to or through, trying to get to the park or away from the park. Just stay out of the way of these folks that are on the shoulder. I'm Chinwe Maponya-Cook, Triple Team Traffic, 95.5 WSB.
3: I'm WSB meteorologist Christina Edwards. Partly to mostly cloudy for today, high 96. Scattered rain showers and thunderstorms through the afternoon. Lows tonight in the mid-70s.
4: Shoemate, the official air conditioning of Atlanta.
5: News. Major sinkhole in southeast Atlanta.
6: Weather. These temperatures for that are about 20 degrees below average.
5: Traffic.
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0: Good morning. Welcome back to Money Matters. Let's get back to some of these questions. Krista DiBiase.
1: Steve in Missouri says, hi, guys. I have a question about saving in 529 plans for my children. My wife and I go back and forth on how much to fund their college and how much we're willing to help them on that. But I found an interesting loophole. I opened 529 plans for each of my kids the year they were born. Under the Secure 2.0 Act, I understand I can roll over up to $35,000 from each 529 to my child's Roth IRA, penalty and tax-free, as long as the account is at least 15 years old and my child has earned income. My plan is to fund each 529 so that by the time they're 16 and working, I can roll over the Roth IRA maximum each year and get the full $35,000 transferred by around age 21 or 22, letting it compound for decades. Is this approach sound under current IRS rules? Is there anything I need to watch out for, such as contribution limit interactions, plan-specific restrictions, or better account options to maximize long-term growth? Instead of using this 529 money for college expenses, I'd love to kickstart their retirement portfolios with rocket fuel instead, letting the magic of compound interest do its thing for several decades. Is this a good strategy? Thanks.
0: Steve, I think it's a great strategy. Mm-hmm. It really is. I love it. This is a very real rule. This isn't just some loophole. This is IRS approved under Secure 2.0. They say you're able to roll over 529 money, but there's a limit to it. You can only do $35,000 from a 529 to a Roth, and you can only do up to the contribution limit in any given year. So it's going to take a while. And I think the other caveat is that the 529 account has to be pretty old. Mm-hmm. So it needs to be a 15-year period.
1: He said that, so I think he does know that.
0: And then the beneficiaries, it has to have some earned income, et cetera, which obviously can happen as kids start working. So I would say it's a really good plan. You've got to be careful about rolling over contributions or earnings on those contributions in the last couple of years. So you've got to be careful about that. But I think it's a really good idea. Even 35K growing at 7% a year could be $500,000 by the time your kid retires. So your children retire. So I think it's a really good number. The question is then, how do we pay for college? And I think about this as and again, there's no right answer on this one, but I always think of this as a third, meaning that depending on where the kids go to college, I mean, you could be in a state like the state of Georgia where you go to in-state school, maintain a certain grade point average, and it's extraordinarily low, almost free mm-hmm. for tuition. Not every state is like that. Where is Steve coming from, did he say?
1: Yeah, Steve is in Missouri.
0: Missouri. I don't know how it works in Missouri, but I think of it as kind of the third rule where you want to, and this is why most people don't retire until their kids are already out of college, is that one, you help them pay for a third of it while you're still working and they're in college. Two, a third of it comes from savings. Mm-hmm. 529 plan that you already have. Maybe it's another type of savings. And then three would be to have the student either pay for a third of it or take out loans. And I think that allows skin in the game. Mm-hmm. So you've got everyone's kind of sharing what has now become an enormous number for most families. And depending on your state, you've got to be able to break up a cost like this. A third coming from while you're working, a third coming from savings, a third coming from the burden on your children having that college debt so that they're skin in the game. So the question is, what are you going to do on the savings side? And are you planning on continuing to work until they're through college? There's only so much we can squeeze out of the orange here. I think if you had to choose and figure out how you would pay for college, I think advantage goes to the potential of several hundred thousand dollars long-term in retirement for the kids. So I think it's a really good idea, but so you're going to pay for college.
1: Yeah.
10: Chris, I love having you here. I love these questions. So thank you as always for being in studio.
0: 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Have a wonderful rest of your Sunday.
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28: It's 11 o'clock. Good morning. I'm Mary Ryan Howorth. Our top story is severe weather tearing across the U.S. this weekend over the July 4th weekend. Alex Prussia reports that travel is being impacted as people make their way home to start off the new week.
29: When we talk about nationwide, FlightAware has tracked 186 cancellations and 712 delays into or within the U.S. so far this morning. Yesterday, there were 5,400 delays, more than 800 cancellations, mostly due to weather out of Chicago.
28: By Monday, TSA expects it will have screened about 19 million passengers. It's 88 degrees in Midtown Atlanta right now, another hot day, and scattered showers are expected to continue into the afternoon. WSB meteorologist Christina Edwards has Atlanta's most accurate and dependable forecast coming up. A suspect is in custody after reports of possible gunfire interrupt a 4th of July fireworks show in Avondale Estate. states. Authorities evacuated Cobb Stadium Saturday night as a precaution. No injuries or additional incidents are reported at this time. In New Orleans, an underground technical transformer explosion in the French Quarter forces some people to evacuate due to safety concerns. New Orleans Mayor Helena Moreno thanks the fire and police departments who worked fast to minimize the damage.
2: People were cleared out of the way, ensuring that the fire was contained. And ultimately, that resulted in us having zero injuries because of this incident.
28: The cause of the explosion is unknown at this time. After Atlanta's biggest street race, a woman is sharing her experience after protesting with four other women against the country's 250th anniversary.
3: We wanted to, particularly stage it at one of the largest marathons that happens in the U.S., I believe, but very, especially Atlanta, the Peachtree Road Race.
28: Organizer Mary Hoke says police arrested the women as they protested in the middle of the road as runners ran by. The women have a court date set in August for charges of disorderly conduct and pedestrian in the roadway. We reached out to Atlanta police for comment. A Roswell police fire respond to two water rescue calls this weekend on the Chattahoochee River.
4: Firefighters from both Roswell and Sandy Springs already making two water rescues over the holiday weekend on the Chattahoochee. The first was a disabled boater. Then, near Morgan Falls Dam, a person was caught up in the rushing water. Firefighters are urging everyone to wear a life jacket and check river conditions before heading into the water. They say water releases or even heavy rain upstream can cause river currents to be a lot stronger than they appear. Keith Cromwell, 95.5 WSB.
28: Georgia game wardens are investigating multiple boating accidents. Officials report one man drowned in Lake Sinclair after disappearing in the water, and on Lake Lanier, one woman was injured after a boat struck a large wake. President Trump reportedly spoke to Vladimir Putin over the phone this weekend about offering to help in finding a solution to the Ukraine war. A 90-minute phone call comes as the administration preps for a NATO summit in Turkey. Zelensky also claims to have talked to the U.S. recently about Ukraine's future. Live team coverage of traffic and weather is up next. It's 1103.
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11: Better news here in Dunwoody, and good to hear your voice, Mary Ryan. Better news in Dunwoody, I-285 eastbound at Chamblee Dunwoody. We had a crash there lingering for quite some time. It has officially cleared. The delays are gone, and so no more issues leaving Sandy Springs, Georgia 400, trying to get around towards the Doraville, Embry Hills area. Now, where we are seeing the slowdown start to build is going to be I-75 south on the south side in Stockton Bridge. As you're approaching Jotico Road, exit 222, you're going to be tapping those brakes past Walt Stevens Road. As you pass that merge with 675-75, could be our travel volume. Don't forget to hop in those express lanes if you have multiple folks in the vehicle to get you a nice smooth ride down to where you need to go, and safe travels to all. I'm Chinwe Mapunya Cook, Triple Team Traffic, 95.5 WSB.
1: I'm WSB meteorologist Christina Edwards. Increasing cloud cover today with scattered rain showers and thunderstorms throughout the afternoon. Outside of the rain, it's still going to be hot with a high of 96, heat index values closer to 100. Lows tonight in the mid-70s. Tomorrow, mostly cloudy, high around 94 with scattered showers and thunderstorms. Tuesday, mostly cloudy with scattered storms, high around 91.
28: 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I'm Mary Ryan Howorth, 95.5 WSB.
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10: 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Chris, I've got some great news. Not breaking news, but great news. America is turning 250 years old this weekend. It's quite a birthday. I'm sure there's a lot of celebrating going on, and I hope you and everyone out there listening had a great Independence Day weekend. Tell me what you guys have been doing, how you celebrate.
12: The Hoffman family had a great 4th. Everybody, it felt like, plus friends, all up at the lake, enjoyed the water sports. Everybody was safe, and that's the most important thing, and we enjoyed watching the fireworks on the lake, and all that was good stuff. So Independence Day, 250 years.
10: 50 years.
12: You know how that strikes me? We're a very young country.
10: Kind of crazy when you think about it that way, isn't it?
12: 250 years. That's why the Europeans are like, oh, that's nothing.
10: Right.
12: Right?
10: Right.
12: But, you know, God bless America. God bless everybody out there. And I hope our listeners all had a great July 4th.
10: Yeah, it's one of the great weekends of the year, Independence Day weekend, a great time to celebrate our freedoms and the sacrifices it took to provide those, of course. Family, friends, food, fireworks, other things that don't start with F, all of those could be part of your celebrating. But freedom is the word I want to talk about because it is a beautiful thing, maybe the best thing. And I want to really dial in on a particular type of freedom that I think everyone would like to attain at a very particular stage of their life. And this freedom I'm speaking of takes plenty of work and more than a little bit of planning. Chris, I'm talking about financial freedom. MoneyFit defines financial freedom as having enough income, savings, and investments to live the life you desire without relying on a traditional job. That sounds a lot like a successful retirement to me. How about you?
12: It does. I mean, financial freedom is what we all aspire to get to. I guess not in our 20s or maybe early 30s. Then we're interested in buying the right home and the right cars. But that's when we start to plan and start to save. And then we get through the expensive steps in our 20s and 30s and 40s, and we start to really focus in on, okay, you know, is it 10 years until retirement or 15 or 20? And then you have to answer the question. And I think everybody listening should do kind of a self-reflection and say, do I feel like I have financial freedom today? Even if you're still working, so are you drawing in more income than you're spending, and are you able to put some of that money away for your future? So if you're working, your financial freedom is, I have a good job, I'm making good money, I'm paying my bills, and I'm putting some money away, let's say in a 401k or other retirement plan. For those of you that are retired, financial freedom involves not only continuing to grow your money, but it has to distribute income back to you to live on to, in effect, replace your paycheck. So financial freedom in retirement would look to me like if I can get a paycheck from Social Security, a pension, defined benefit plan, dividends, interest, et cetera, et cetera, et cetera, to replace my work check, I can retire comfortably because I'm not going to ever touch my principal, therefore should never run out of money. And that, to me, most of the time when we present our financial plan to folks that call in, that's when the financial freedom light bulb goes off and they see it. Okay, I can generate all of this income to live off of and I can leave my principal to potentially grow. And the answer to that, if you can check the box, yes, That, to me, is financial freedom in retirement.
10: Yeah, you can have that principal growing while you're in retirement. Right. You can also set it up to pass it along to the next generation.
12: But or you can spend it strategically.
10: Exactly.
12: When you say, we've done enough for our kids, pull out another $100,000, yeah. You know, you can spend it on anything you want. But it's all very organized, planned out, and tracked and followed by your financial advisory team.
10: And that's the beauty of the planning and the type of planning that we're going to talk about here today. And here's what MoneyFit shared with us as far as the items to become financially free. Let's go through a few of these. I know you covered a little of this, but this is a little bit of a hit list, a checklist for folks. And it starts with something very simple, and it's setting clear financial goals. You determine where you're going and how you'll get there. So some short-term and long-term objectives, you want to define those because then, Chris, you can create that roadmap. And we do talk about the importance of having the roadmap for this journey, don't we?
12: Yeah, and a lot of folks are kind of, I wouldn't say intimidated, but don't really know where to start.
10: It can be daunting.
12: Setting clear financial goals. So that's where a good advisory team can help you. You have to, and you said it, determine where you're going and how you'll get there. So where are you going? Well, do you own your own company or would you like to start your own company? And will that sustain you for a certain amount of income for the rest of your life? Do you want a hard retire, meaning hang up your cleats, you're done, never look back, never go back into the workforce, which is a traditional retirement model, but you've got to set financial goals. And I believe, and I've said it before, and I think we talk about it a lot on Money Unleashed, is most folks set one financial goal, and that financial goal follows, let's call it a major misdirection, which is Wall Street waving the magic number. It's got people scrambling to build up their portfolio. A million used to be the mark. Now it's 1.2 or 1.5
10: or 1.8.
12: Setting clear financial goals cannot just be how much you have in your retirement accounts. That's just one little component of it. And that component generates the output for us to set clear financial goals.
10: You want to start saving, you want to start taking that step, but there are a lot of different ways to accomplish what you need to do individually. But another of the checklist here for MoneyFit on how to become financially free, well, you got to master your budgeting and your debt. Those are two things everyone should focus on, and realistic budgets, paying off high interest debt, monitoring your credit. I mean, these are just some things when we talk about taking care of your financial health, these would seem to be things we want to be monitoring or checking in on a pretty regular basis.
12: Yeah, and of all the things that go into building a proper investment portfolio that's actively managed or an income plan and distribution plan with tax strategies and or a full financial plan, the hardest thing for folks that come in for that planning, the hardest thing for them to do is set a budget. Typically, I'll ask folks, okay, how much do you spend monthly or annually? And they'll give me a very low number of just what does it take to fill the refrigerator and the gas tanks? Those are the basic needs, but you have wants and you also have emergencies. So budgeting does require a sit-down, in-depth conversation, I believe, with your investment advisory team. And then it does require you as individuals to pull up your credit card expenses annually and take a look. Don't go through them and analyze and say, okay, well, we're not going to have this year. We're not going to have this next year. You'll always have those one-time events, folks.
10: Mm-hmm.
12: So just take 2025's credit card and 2024's credit cards and how much you spent. And then pull your bank statements. How much did you spend there? Don't try to analyze the spend right now. A good financial advisor should not force you into a budget. They should step up and figure out how to get you enough income to match or exceed your expenses or match or exceed your paycheck when you were working. That's the tricky part about budgeting. Don't beat yourself up about what you spend it on. Just get the number
10: right,
12: so you know what you're facing, and we can work with that.
10: Absolutely. The other thing that I found on this list that was kind of interesting is it said, live below your means. I'm going to modify that, Chris, and say maybe live mindfully when you're talking about your finances.
12: Yeah.
10: What does that mean? Well, spend wisely, negotiate the best deals you can, and avoid lifestyle inflation where possible.
12: Yeah, I don't recommend anybody live below their means. unless you really have a strong desire to pass this wealth down over generation or to a charity, but I want you to live at your means, or in the first 10 years of retirement, live above your means and stress your financial advisory team a little bit on, hey, I need more income.
10: Yeah.
12: I need better tax strategies and tax breaks. And you got to figure out a way to make this portfolio protected and generate all the income. And I'm going to stress you on that. Don't live below your means. That's not why you've worked for 30, 35, 40 years, folks. Live at your means or above your means, especially in the first 10 years, because that's the go-go years of retirement.
10: Yeah, understand what your financial means are so that you're able to have the most fun and enjoy that financial freedom, because you're certainly out there working for it. Let's wrap up with this one. Protect your financial future. Make sure you keep the unexpected in mind. So maintain yourself, your property, funds to help you avoid what we call unplanned financial strain. And Chris, those things can come around, but if you've got a plan for it, you can account for those unexpected expenses. And they will, of course, be around the corner at some point.
12: Yeah. And we bake in, I used to call it the $10,000 event annually. Now I call it the $20,000 event annually, because things get more expensive. And I've been saying that for clearly over a decade.
10: Yeah.
12: So we build that into your plan. Any financial advisor that's not building in the oops, you know, we need a new kitchen remodeling, or we have to sell the house and we need a bridge loan for the new house we're going to buy. Like, that's all very short-sighted. That's a steady state, and that's what I don't like about Wall Street, is they get your money, they charge you a fee, and then they ignore you. And I can't emphasize that enough, because it's a much different day than the brokerage world. Now it's the advisor world. Both of them have the potential to hurt you if you don't manage it correctly. So if you're paying a fee to a financial advisor, you want to be present in their life, quarterly meetings or biannual meetings or Zoom reviews. Make sure you're top of mind, because they collect the fee whether they talk to you or not.
10: Make sure you're getting what you pay for when it comes to fees, because not all of them are created equally. And if you want to attain this financial freedom we've been talking about, it takes planning and it does take discipline. But when you put those two things together, it's a powerful combination that can provide the keys to funding a successful and fulfilling retirement. That's what we're talking about. That's the goal, and it all starts with a portfolio X-ray. That information is powerful. Let Hoffman Financial Group show you the strategies that can take you from wondering about how to accomplish this to knowing how you're going to do it when it comes to your entire financial life. 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That report is yours to keep just for meeting with us. 404-341-6767 is the phone number. That is 404-341-6767, or online at unleashyourmoney.com. There's a box right there that says Portfolio X-Ray. Coming up, sometimes what we think we know can be more dangerous than not knowing at all. We'll discuss how that affects your financial life next on Money Unleashed with Chris Hoffman on 95.5 WSB.
0: In the Loud Security Systems Traffic Center, we got double trouble on that West Expressway. New crash, I-20 eastbound approaching Lee Road. That's going to be exit 41. It is going to have you tapping the brakes as you leave Fairburn Road. Also had a crash just move off to the right shoulder, I-20 westbound at Fulton Industrial Boulevard, exit 49. Still got some lingering delays, though, as you try and cross over the Chattahoochee River. But once you do get inside of the perimeter, things flowing well. No rolling road work to speak of on I-20 because of the holiday. All DOT road work has been suspended until tomorrow morning. So no need to speed, no need to watch out for any cones. Drive with precaution. I'm Chinwe Maponya Cook, Triple Team Traffic, 95.5 WSB.
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10: 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Now, Chris, we're always on the lookout for those financial pitfalls that folks could wander into, things that could take a major bite out of our savings and in some cases create needless limitations in our financial lives. Investopedia identified 3 myths creating problems for retirement savers, and I'm curious to know where you weigh in on these. So what do you say we go through this list?
12: Let's do it.
10: Let's start with number 1. Okay. You're too young to think about retirement. And let me put it this way. It's never too soon to start focusing on your financial planning, is it?
12: No. I mean, absolutely you should think about retirement when you're young. Not every day, not every month, but annually. Ask yourself this question. Am I tracking for saving for my future? Even if it's not as much as you want to put away, are you developing the discipline to invest 401k, after-tax money, Roth IRA? All of those are really good things to start to focus on. If nothing else, folks, if you're in your 20s or 30s, for educational purposes.
10: Yeah.
12: So you're never too young to think about retirement.
10: Now, we just got done talking about ways to attain financial freedom, and we brought up one thing that might be able to stop you from doing just that, and it's actually number 2 on this list from Investopedia. You need $1 million or more to live comfortably in retirement. And Chris, we know all about these magic numbers. We talk about them every week, but there's nothing magic about them, is there?
12: Stop beating yourself up about this silly magic number. It's a combination of everything you've done in your life to build your financial future. Are you giving yourself credit for all the Social Security payments that were out of sight, out of mind, that were taken out of your paycheck? Social Security alone for a married couple, it's going to send you, if you live a decent life expectancy rate, it's going to send you well over $1 million. So how about that analysis? How about instead of, okay, so if you need $1 million or more, you've already got it. You've already contributed to Social Security, and that $1 million or how much ever you've paid in should pay you $1 million or more. So you're a millionaire, even if you have $500,000 in your investable net worth, okay? So that's one. Social Security is often overlooked. How much income can you generate from your investments? That's the important number. And interest rates are not bottomed out the way they were after the Great Recession. So they're creeping back up a little bit. So as those interest rates go up, it affords you the opportunity to become a bank. You can loan your money out to the federal government. They want your money. They will borrow it, pay you handsomely for it, and then return your principal to you after it matures. Nothing wrong with that. So forget the $1 million number because it points to your investment portfolio. Take a look at your entire financial life or call us and we'll show you your entire financial life because there are things that I think people just don't understand or they greatly discount. And you deserve all the credit for everything that you've built over the 30 plus years of working.
10: Yeah, this is just one of those common misconceptions that retirement planning is all about achieving that one-size-fits-all dollar amount. In reality, as Chris just laid out, far more effective to tailor your retirement goals to your personal circumstances, your cost of living, your lifestyle expectations, your income needs, and on down the list. Now, number three from Investopedia here, as far as the myths that are creating problems for retirement savers, is retirement means completely stopping work at 65. But since the mid-1980s, the number of workers 65 and older, Chris, has almost quadrupled. Investopedia points out that some of the factors for that are less physically demanding jobs, evolving work norms, and raising the age for full eligibility for Social Security is another factor that has gone from 65 to 67. Those are the driving forces, at least from this research, behind people working longer. But Chris, continuing to work also doesn't mean having to continue to work full time, does it?
12: No, it doesn't. And if you love your job, then stay there. If you treat it like it's a job and it's a means to an end, which would be retirement, but you have a passion, then maybe toward the end of your working life, start to pour into that passion more to see whether it's something you want to do in retirement or whether it's something that can provide an income stream or possibly provide health benefits. So, yeah, I'm not surprised to hear this statistic about 65-year-olds. They have quadrupled as far as the number of workers. Yes, because of Social Security not giving you full retirement benefit until 67. Medicare is still 65, but life expectancy is much longer now than even back in the 70s or 60s. And it's more expensive. So all of that creates a lot of weight around people saying, I'm not ready to retire at 65. So what's the answer for fixing that? You have to know. You have to do a deep dive into your individual family's circumstances because every family is different. So you need your own individualized plan, investment strategies, income plan with tax strategies, and a full retirement plan built for you and your family independent of everybody else. Because that'll tell us how your financial life is set up to pay you moving forward. It will tell you, can you comfortably retire at 62, 65, 67, 70? All of that information, I think, is extremely valuable because you can't hit a target you can't see.
10: That's true.
12: Right? So saying I want to retire at 64 with no data and no planning, it creates more stress than it creates excitement. But if you map it out and we say, okay, yeah, you can retire in 2 years, 4 years. If we do this or the market returns X, you can retire sooner. That takes the stress away from I have to hit $1 million or $2 million in my investment portfolio, or I have to wait until 67 for Social Security. Let us tell you what the impact of retiring at various ages would be. We'll run multiple plans for you. Be happy to do it.
10: Get laser focused on what it is you want to do and how you're going to do it, and of course, when you want to do it. 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Well, we'll tell you how to build a plan for good times and bad that's not built on hope. 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
23: It's 11:30. I'm Mary Ryan Howorth. Our top story, Iran's top officials gather in a rare public ceremony for the late Supreme Leader Ayatollah Ali Khamenei. Rika Ann Garcia reports.
2: Their presence before hundreds of thousands of people would have been unthinkable during the Iran war. The 86-year-old Khamenei died in the opening moments of the war earlier this year, along with other family members and officials. Israel also has targeted others who appeared publicly during the war, but still unseen was Iran's new supreme leader, Ayatollah Mojtaba Khamenei. He is believed to be in hiding after reportedly being wounded in the airstrike that killed his father.
28: The ceremonies for the late leader will continue over several days. A woman speaks out after she and four others are arrested for protesting at the Peachtree Road Race.
3: The five women were protesting against the country's 250th birthday celebration. Organizer Mary Hooks says the group locked arms in the middle of the street as runners passed by.
4: We decided to take nonviolent direct action as a part of a larger movement, the Day One movement, that is calling for not another 250 years. Of the America that we have experienced, our people have experienced.
3: According to Hooks, police asked the group to move, but they did not comply. She says they were later arrested and charged with disorderly conduct and pedestrian on the roadway. Atlanta police did not immediately respond for comment. Jordan Brown, 95.5 WSB.
28: A motorcyclist is killed in a crash over the July 4th weekend. Cobb County Police says it happened at the intersection of Church Road and Saddlebrook Creek Drive. 23-year-old Adrian Villalobos was traveling east on Church Road when he lost control and hit a tree. The Kennesaw man was pronounced dead on the scene. A Delta Airlines flight heading for Atlanta was forced to land in Indianapolis on Friday after a potential lightning strike mid-flight from Chicago. Lisa Taylor reports the crew declared a state of emergency so they could inspect the plane after landing.
5: The plane was undergoing a thorough evaluation before it could resume service. Passengers were accommodated with hotels.

0: Sir, your cowboy hat is blocking the card reader.
1: Sorry, partner. 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
0: Oh, yeah. 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
0: Yeehaw! Oh, hold my spot. I'm going back for more Texas Pete.
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4: It's 11:33, time now for live team coverage of traffic and weather. Let's check in with Chinwe Maponya-Cook in the 24-hour traffic center.
5: Well, Traffic Trooper Mike let us know that that crash wasn't a crash on the West Expressway, I-20 eastbound near Lee Road. It actually was a stalled vehicle and a police officer was sitting there with it in the left lane. So that's what was causing the slowdowns as you were trying to make your way out of Douglasville, but not seeing any more delays at this time. Now, I am starting to see that merging madness, though, coming off of I-20, coming off of 285 southbound, trying to ramp onto I-20 westbound on that west side. You are going to begin tapping the brakes as everyone's waking up. The volume is starting to pile in here. We also got some new slowdowns. I-85 northbound just past Cleveland Avenue could be a crash. Going to turn the jam cam and figure out what's going on. And the connector delays of I-85 southbound, 7585 southbound begin right around 14th Street, and they ease once you get to Freedom Parkway, exit 248. From the Loud Security Systems Traffic Center, Triple Team Traffic, 95.5 WSB.
6: This is WSB meteorologist Christina Edwards. A mix of sun and clouds today with scattered rain showers and thunderstorms through the afternoon. Without the rain, it's going to be quite hot with a high of 96 and heat index values closer to 100. Lows tonight in the mid-70s. Tomorrow, mostly cloudy with scattered rain showers and thunderstorms, high 94. Mostly cloudy on Tuesday, highs in the low 90s with scattered storms through the afternoon.
4: 86 in Sandy Springs, 87 in Union City, and it's 88 degrees here in Midtown. More news at 12 o'clock. 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I'm Mary Ryan Howarth, 95.5 WSB.
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8: 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Now, Chris, one of the big reasons that we do this show is to help people cut through financial misconceptions and noise out there when it comes to their planning needs. And a lot of folks, I think, are struggling just to get started because the idea of financial planning can feel overwhelming, and there are a lot of reasons for that. I found this study from Charles Schwab that revealed only 1 in 4 Americans has an actual financial plan, not a savings plan through work, but a fully formed and written plan. And the respondents to this poll even noted that they're aware of the importance of putting this kind of plan together. It just hasn't happened yet. So my question, I guess, is what's stopping them? The top roadblock for planning for most people is they don't think they have enough money to need that formal plan yet. Schwab polled 1,000 adults, and 45% of the people thought that. Another 20% said it just never occurred to them to put this plan together, which is kind of scary. And then another 20% said they just don't know how to get started with one of these. So the good news here, Chris, is we know exactly how to get started and how to put some of these things to the side and get to the point.
9: We do. And you want to know how we know how to get started and know how to do these plans? Because we take the perspective of educating first-time callers or folks that are thinking about becoming a client or hiring a financial advisor. Think about that for a minute, folks. If you've ever met with a financial advisor, when you're talking with them, when you're interacting with them, when you're listening to what they're saying or viewing what they're showing you, are they taking a stance of being in servitude to you and educating you on the

0: details inside of everything they're talking to you about versus the financial advisor that preaches, that tells their way or the highway. That's not a financial advisor that I would feel comfortable doing business with. I want somebody that's in tune with me, will educate me to the most basic level or the most advanced level, wherever you sit on that spectrum. That's what makes a powerful financial advisor. Because the last thing I would want any client at Hoffman Financial Group to experience or feel is a feeling that I have a plan, but I don't understand it. I have income being distributed to me with tax strategies, but I don't understand why it's coming from here or the timing on when it's being distributed. Or I don't understand what the tax strategy is. Those are very simple things, folks. You don't need to know all of the minute details around financial planning, but it's an obligation that we carry at Hoffman Financial Group to make sure you're educated on the steps we're taking and what all of this reporting means. That should make the financial planning process fun, exciting, and rewarding, because now you're working as one synergistic team. I call it professional intimacy. We need to get to know you as an individual family or individual person. That's more powerful than telling you buy this stock versus that stock. We'll do that too. We certainly make investment recommendations, but educational process around the planning, both the portfolio x-ray, the income plan with tax strategies, and pulling it all into a holistic full financial plan requires steps and stages that we need to be patient with. And if you're okay being patient with it, eventually that light bulb goes off and I can see it in my clients' eyes when they get it. And that is powerful for us because we know we're in sync. We can monitor this plan and work this plan over the next 30 years with you. And again, rule number one is can't make mistakes in retirement. That's a critical component and a very paramount reason to engage with a financial advisory team before you start doing any of this moving of assets around, because you don't want to make a mistake going into retirement with your portfolio or your plan.
1: Let's talk a little bit about the people who are feeling like they don't have enough money to need a plan, so they haven't taken the time to do so. These might be folks who are actually stuck in that magic number trap that we talk about so much.
0: Based on the lack of real controls around what this magic number is that Wall Street keeps preaching, you know, first it's a million, then it's 1.26, then it's 1.5, then it's 1.8. That's a scary thing that Wall Street basically lays at the feet of all working individuals that are trying to save for retirement. It's a moving target. We have a specific target that we work on, which is what income do we need to replace for you in retirement after taxes? And if we can replace that income, you can live. All of your needs will be taken into account. And then the wants. The wants come from growth of your portfolio over time. So that's how we would break it down. Our income planning with tax strategies, that applies and fulfills your needs in retirement. Your wants come from the growth of your principal and or using your principal as you see fit.
1: So a lot of folks might be hesitating with their financial planning needs because they could be looking at this all wrong. And Chris, I think there are even some people out there that are just feeling like, look, it's too expensive to work with a financial advisor, and that's stopping them dead in their tracks. But we certainly know that that is just not the case.
0: Yeah, it's not. Just so everybody knows once and for all, Hoffman Financial Group does not charge for putting together plans. We do have a fee structure for managing that plan and managing your investments. If your fee that you're charging your client cannot be shown as a benefit overall to the client, then you're not doing your job. So when we build a plan, we organize it based on benchmarks. That's exactly why we build the full financial plan, and it shows year over year exactly how we should be tracking. So that's our scorecard. but it's not too expensive to pay for results. That's what we drive into our psyche at Hoffman Financial Group, is we have to perform and outperform what you could do on your own or outperform the next advisory team out there to justify charging a fee. But there is no fee for planning. There's no fee for the portfolio x-ray. There's no fee for the income plan. And there's no fee for your full financial plan. You can get all three of those free of charge. You can even take them with you and try to implement it yourself if you'd like.
1: As I like to say, it doesn't get much easier to get started than that. And I did want to touch on this one more time because I think it's a big takeaway in this discussion, the same Schwab survey we've been talking about. There were some respondents that stated they weren't sure that they have enough money to need a financial planner. Chris, financial planning is not just for the ultra rich, and I'd argue, as I'm sure you would, it's even more critical in helping people make their money last in retirement, right?
0: Yeah, and there's nobody out there, including you and I, sitting at this table right now, and all of our listeners who would say, maybe there's one or two of you guys out there, so don't call in and bust me on this, but the large majority of you will say, no, I need to basically double my money. I mean, it's a statistical truth when they do surveys. They say, we polled a bunch of people that have $1 million and we asked them if they were wealthy. And they said no. And then the survey says, well, what would make you wealthy? Doubling it. So the person that has $1 million wants two. The person that has two wants four. The person that has four wants eight to feel secure. That's the fallacy of the magic number. It's never enough. It's going to drive you nuts. This isn't about the size of your investable asset portfolio, folks. It's about the power of your financial life. So let me give you an example that's not in your financial statements every month. How about Social Security? How about if you're married and you both are eligible now for Social Security, either as a spousal benefit or independently, and you can trigger it at various times, 62, 67, 70. That's a powerful financial tool that you have access to. What if your company has a defined benefit plan or a pension? That can be a powerful tool too. What if you have cash value life insurance and we can draw down tax-free income from it as a living benefit? That may be powerful for you. So do not underestimate that during the last 20, 25, 30 years of employment, you haven't built a financial arsenal to go into retirement with. Wall Street is looking at one thing only: your investable assets, your retirement accounts, and the number in it, the number of dollars. They're not analyzing, oh, well, inflation's up, interest rates are up, so we can get more income from you investing in fixed income today than, let's say, last year or the year before. You got to look, and we have to broaden our visibility into our financial life and into our financial power. That's how you build your financial plan. And a lot of that is based on generating income from the right source at the right time to avoid taxes. Taxes, we need to go down substantially in retirement. We need to make sure that we preserve our principal and we generate enough distributable income to basically replace your paycheck so you can retire, not go to work, but take home as much pay as you did during your working years.
1: So we've looked into the results from the Schwab poll, and whether you're one of those people who's out there that might feel like the 45% who thought that they don't have enough money to need a formal plan just yet, or the 20% that thought, hey, it just hasn't occurred to me to put one of these plans together, or the 20% that just doesn't know how to get started with one, or the other 15% that are just off the board answers for this right now, it is important to have these discussions. It is important to take advantage of the time that you have right now, and it could not be easier to get started with Hoffman Financial Group, could it, Chris?
0: Absolutely. So that we don't get absolutely overwhelmed, though, why don't we say the next 10 callers, regardless of your portfolio size, and I'll emphasize that again, the next 10 callers, regardless of your portfolio size. 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
2: I-1148 in the Loud Security Systems Traffic Center just had a crash that actually looks like it's been cleared. I-85 northbound near Beaver Ruin Road, exit 102. So if you're wondering why you're starting to tap the brakes as you pass Jimmy Carter Boulevard, that's why. But those delays are going to be thinning out as you try and make your way towards Duluth, since that earlier trouble is now looking like it's gone. Now spot new trouble again on this West Expressway. This time it's I-20 eastbound back again at Riverside Parkway. You know me, I'm scanning those jam cams to figure out exactly what lanes are being impacted here, but you're going to be tapping the brakes making your way towards that Chattahoochee River. I'm Chenway Maponya Cook, Triple Team Traffic, 95.5 WSB.
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1: 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Now, Chris, this is your favorite part of the show because it's time for me to hit you with some numbers. And this one, well, this is a big number, so I need to ask you an important question.
0: All right.
1: How much do you know about centenarians?
0: Well, I mean, cent, that would be 100.
1: Uh-huh.
0: So these are 100-year-olds?
1: These are 100-year-olds. All so right. You've nailed Just the trivia right. portion of this. Advancements in healthcare and medicine are helping us live longer and longer. We've talked about that a time or three. And it's a trend that will continue in the future. And according to the Pew Research Center, the number of Americans living to age 100 and beyond, the centenarians, is expected to quadruple in the next 30 years.
0: Wow.
1: As of last year, the number of centenarians in the United States had surpassed 100,000. But how about this? By 2054, the number is expected to surpass 400,000. It could approach 500,000 people in the U.S. living to 100 or longer. So, Chris, living longer certainly beats the alternative, but it also comes with costs. So how does Hoffman Financial Group account for that? And I think we've called this before longevity risk.
0: Yeah. Things that pop out immediately in my mind are Social Security.
1: Yeah.
0: Got to maximize that strategy, because if you choose the wrong combination with you and your spouse, or you trigger too early or too late, that could cause you an issue. Here's the problem. Nobody knows if they will make it to 100. So that's the tricky part. But you can make some assumptions based on your family's history, right? Your mom, your dad, your average life expectancy from your history and your family. That should be a good guidepost.
1: Right.
0: So Social Security becomes critical as to putting the right plan together. Income investing becomes critical to ensure that that income is inflation adjusted. So as inflation takes off, typically interest rates get raised to suppress the economic activity. They don't want to overheat the economy. So are we taking advantage of increasing interest rates to offset inflation and help us for later stages of life in our 90s? And if we get over the centurion mark, 100. Healthcare is another big component. Medicare covers a certain amount of things, but the supplements for Medicare are something that everybody should take some time to research, understand, talk to your friends that are older than you that have already triggered Medicare, and see what supplements that they've added. Those things are extremely important. Inflation-adjusted income is a must. Social Security, the accurate and best strategy for you and your spouse, is a must.
1: Mm-hmm.
0: And covering health care benefits and making sure you're covered for big potential later stages of life expenses.
1: When people put together their plan, they may be thinking they're going to live a long time, but not really get specific about exactly how long it is. So, Chris, when you put together a plan for clients at Hoffman Financial Group, this is something you work out to age 100. I know that. Yep. And you also can work out multiple iterations of that plan. So giving people not just the time horizon that they need, but also choosing the different ways and routes to get there and be in the optimum position.
0: Yeah, that's right. And look, generating the distribution and, in effect, income plan with tax strategies is paramount to what? It's paramount to protecting your principal. So if you retire and you've got $2 million in investable net worth, you want to make sure that $2 million does not get invaded. You don't want to sell shares of those stocks. You don't want to sell shares of those index funds or mutual funds or anything. You want it to be there to generate a distribution of income to you and also have the potential to grow. So if you live to 100, that $2 million, let me just do the math real quick. Let's say you've retired at 60, 70, 80, 90, 100. That's 4 opportunities for your principal to double. That's 7.2 every 10 years. So picture this. If you generate enough income to live off of, and I'm not talking about the basics, I'm talking about the travel, the go-go years, the $10,000 or $20,000 event that hits you every year. If we can refine and dive into a concrete income or distribution plan that covers all of your expenses and leave your principal alone and not be forced to sell it, you may turn $2 million into $4 million. Into 8, into 16, into 32. $32 million, folks,
1: wow.
0: From 2.
1: Wow.
0: I mean, that's the math. If you're able to grow your assets by 7.2% over a 40-year period, you should end up with $32 million. that's enough to survive your 90s and crossing over the century mark. But people do not understand the number you have when you retire is not the end of the road. It's not the end of your growth story. It may be the beginning of your growth story, actually, because we're going to generate all the income that you need, and all of that money can bake, and it's probably the highest total that you've been able to accumulate in your entire working life. So, again, stop beating yourself up about that dumb magic number that Wall Street keeps putting in our face, whether it's 2 million, 1 million, 8 million. I mean, it matters because we can distribute a lot more income to you the more you have, but that principle needs to sit and it needs to bake, and that wipes out a large portion of our longevity risk.
1: 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Coming up, we are halfway home on the show and for the year. 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
19: At 12 o'clock, I'm Mary Ryan Howorth. Our top story is a warning for travelers today heading home for after the July 4th weekend. Alex Pressure reports severe weather is impacting flights.
20: By Monday, TSA expects it will have screened some 19 million passengers. And when we talk broadly about travel, AAA is estimating more than 72 million Americans are traveling at least 50 miles from home through this weekend, which is a record. So, but keep in mind to travel around cities like Chicago, New York City, Houston, Seattle, Minneapolis, they will all experience peak congestion today.
19: He says weather from Chicago is creating a domino effect across the U.S. with flight delays and cancellations. It's a hot day in Atlanta again. It's 90 degrees in Midtown. Scattered showers are expected to continue through this afternoon. WSB meteorologist Christina Edwards has Atlanta's most accurate and dependable forecast coming up. In New Orleans, 4th of July plans are cut short after an underground fiery explosion happens in the French Quarter. Police evacuated part of the area due to safety concerns. New Orleans Mayor Helena Moreno says it started from a technical transformer explosion.
21: NOPD began clearing the area and also called for the evacuation of the Royal Sonesta Hotel. The New Orleans Fire Department also responded, as did Entergy New Orleans crews.
19: The exact cause of the explosion is still under investigation. A crew of five women are arrested after protesting in the street during the Peachtree Road Race. One of the protesters, Mary Hook, says they were demonstrating against the country's 250th anniversary.
22: That's when they begin to forcibly try to remove us. One of my comrades was dragged across the street, and another was also like being pulled up.
19: Hoke says they were charged with disorderly conduct and pedestrian in the roadway. We've reached out to Atlanta police for comment. Four people are recovering in a pair of shootings in Atlanta. The first happening Saturday at a home on Trinity Avenue. Two men were found with gunshot wounds to the leg, and they are both expected to be okay. Later that day, APD responded to Piedmont Avenue, finding two women shot there. Detectives looking into the two unrelated incidents. Several water rescues this holiday weekend on the Chattahoochee River prompted a warning from firefighters.
13: The first was a disabled boat that stranded one person. Then a short time later, upstream at Morgan Falls Dam, Sandy Springs and Roswell firefighters had to rescue another person that got caught up in the fast-moving water. Both are okay. Firefighters reminding everyone to wear a life vest in the river and always check water conditions because currents can be a lot stronger than they appear. Keith Grumo, 95.5 WSB.
19: Georgia game wardens are reporting multiple boating accidents and water emergencies over the holiday weekend. One person drowned at Lake Sinclair and a woman was injured on Lake Lanier from a boating striking a large wake. Today, Interior Secretary Doug Burgum is reiterating the administration's claim to the Lincoln Memorial reflecting pool has been vandalized. On CNN State of the Union, Burgum says seven people have been arrested as suspects in the damage. Some of the water in the pool will reportedly be drained to make repairs after the administration has already spent $16 million on the memorial. Live team coverage of traffic and weather is up next. It's 12:03.
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19: 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Let's check in with Chinwe Maponya-Cook in the 24-hour traffic center.
2: We got some new problems up in Acworth, I-75 northbound, getting past Cherokee Street. That's going to be exit 278. You're going to be tapping the brakes due to a crash there, and you're really on and off the brakes. I've seen cars starting and stopping again in these backups, so that's going to slow your roll, making your way towards Lake Allatoona. Elsewhere in these northern suburbs, 575 southbound, also slowing near Highway 92. Folks probably trying to avoid that drama over there on I-75 and now running into a little bit of merging madness as you try and get on from Highway 92 to I-75. Now, I-85 northbound, talked about that crash. It was lingering in the right lane literally up until about 30 seconds ago. Now they have moved near Weaver Ruin Road, and so all those lanes have reopened and your delays should be easing as you come off of 285, making your way further into Norcross. From the Trustdale.com Traffic Center, Triple Team Traffic, 95.5 WSB.
24: I'm WSB meteorologist Christina Edwards. Increasing cloud cover today with scattered rain showers and thunderstorms throughout the afternoon. Outside of the rain, it's still going to be hot with a high of 96, heat index values closer to 100. Lows tonight in the mid-70s. Tomorrow, mostly cloudy, high around 94 with scattered showers and thunderstorms. Tuesday, mostly cloudy with scattered storms, high around 91.
19: 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I'm Mary Ryan Howarth, 95.5 WSB.
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1: Well, Welcome once again to Money Unleashed with Chris Hoffman at the Hoffman Financial Group here on 95.5 WSB. We've got a lot of show left, but if you've heard anything thus far that has piqued your interest, I invite you to give us a call at 404-341-6767. 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Now, Chris, you know by now, I'm a big baseball guy, and in this sport, we count everything. Earlier this week, we passed game number 81, and for baseball, that is the mathematical midway point. It's a great time to check on our pace for the season, look at the standings, maybe make some adjustments for the second half. Those are the things that the midway point represents in baseball. But for those of us who aren't playing in the big leagues, this is a good time to size up how things have gone financially in our year. So let's check those standings. I've assembled a mid-year financial checklist that can help folks do just that. What do you think?
0: All right, let's do it.
1: All right, let's lead off with number one. Keep the baseball theme going. Review your portfolio. Hoffman Financial Group likes to do that quarterly because you believe in active portfolio management. So, Chris, tell us a little bit more about that.
0: Well, first, I want to correct you. We are playing in the big leagues. You've amassed this wealth, and you're listening to Money Unleashed right now, and you've got curiosity about financial management or financial planning. You must be doing well.
1: Dare I say, welcome to the show.
0: That's right. So we are the big leagues, and your accounts, they're all big league accounts. So when we review your portfolio, the importance of this, folks, has several different arms and legs to it. Number one, and look, I'm talking about the financial advisory universe here. My concern with a fee-based advisor, and we are fee-based advisors, we do charge a fee to manage your assets, but that's why we allow our clients a quarterly review opportunity. Booking that quarterly review makes sure that we are working for you or your advisor is working for you multiple times a year, not just rebalancing a portfolio, not just picking stocks, but reporting back to you. How's it going? What did we do right over the last quarter? Where did we fall short over the last quarter? What's the next quarter or the next 6 months projected to look like? And how are we going to maximize your plan over the next 6 months? If you're all working with an advisor right now that's not at Hoffman Financial Group, ask yourself this question. When was the last time they called you to set up a review? Was it once a year? Once every 6 months? I've talked to folks that come in for the first time that say, no, I've had this advisor and I haven't talked to him in a year and a half. So they're collecting a fee from you folks monthly. Why are you not requiring the appropriate amount of time and mental energy and planning that your dollars paying that financial advisor are worth? So reviewing your portfolio, whether you want it quarterly or biannually, you want to work with a financial advisory team that values that interaction, that encourages that interaction, and stays glued to you, your family, and your financial objectives moving forward into retirement and through retirement.
1: Well, reviewing your portfolio, that's our leadoff man. Batting second is check in on your retirement plan. And let me just point out, we don't have nine of these things, but we're just going to keep this thing going. And it might sound the same, these two things, but it's more of an extension of that previous thought about reviewing your portfolio. You may want to reassess your risk, make sure you're hitting your benchmarks and making any adjustments you need while you still have time this year to make an impact, right?
0: Yeah, and so the other thing about financial plans and checking in on your retirement plan is don't allow your financial advisor to delete a previous plan that he created or she created. Okay, so under today's assumptions, we would say, okay, let's run inflation at about a 3% inflationary rate. Well, 2 years from now, 3 years from now, if inflation's at 5, we're going to want to rerun the report, but not eliminate the first report. Now, your financial advisory team is accountable to two plans. They have a plan with a 5% inflation rate, and they have a plan with a 3% inflation rate. And they are responsible to make it work under either one of those scenarios. That's just a clear example of how important it is to manage your retirement plan and update your retirement plan as things unfold. That interaction creates a higher level of security in the plan and being able to execute it. And it also puts your financial advisory team to task. And it's not just, hey, we made this plan 5 years ago.
1: You know, Chris, it's interesting you should say that, because also on our list here is refreshing your estate plan. So we'll talk about insurance momentarily, but you got to make sure this estate plan is up to date, right?
0: Yep. So an estate plan involves beneficiary forms or creating a trust, making sure all of your assets pass on to the people or entities that you want them to. So refreshing your estate plan involves looking at your will and potentially updating that. It involves beneficiary forms and who you're leaving your money to. It could involve estate tax issues if you're a high net worth client. So we need to work on tax protection around that. So your estate plan is your big focal point that everything has to contribute to. Your portfolio X-ray contributes to building your estate plan. Your income plan with tax strategies is part of your estate plan. Your full financial plan in retirement fits inside of an estate plan. And then you add things like wills, trusts, and that needs to be updated. So keeping your estate plan refreshed is very healthy and makes it easier when you pass away for your spouse and or your kids and or your beneficiaries to mourn your loss and celebrate your life, but not stress where the money is, how do we get access to it, and how do we not get burned on taxes?
1: No, you certainly don't want that. We're going to get to taxes in a moment here, but I want to go back and circle insurance, because that's something you've got to keep up to date, make sure those policies and coverages are good, beneficiaries are up to date, and explore any of the other needs that may have arisen or could in the future, right?
0: Yeah, and insurance policies are oftentimes purchased, right? Let's say for all the right reasons, you've purchased an insurance policy at that particular time of your life for a particular reason. 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Very important piece of the puzzle to make sure it all fits together.
1: All right, here's our final piece of the puzzle. It's not our cleanup man, but he can certainly be a heavy hitter for you, and that is identifying tax-saving strategies. Smartest strategies here are put in place long before it's time to pay your taxes. That really is the best way to do it, but there are a lot of different ways and a lot of different components to tax planning, aren't there?
0: Yeah, and the mission here is whatever your net worth is today, so if you're worth $1 million in investments or $2 million or $4 million, whatever the number is, you want to collect all of that in your lifetime or pass it all on when you pass. You don't want $1 million 401k that's been put in pre-tax to get hit with a $300,000 IRS tax bill. That's egregious. Especially, I think it's egregious if you're 65 or 70 or 75 or 80 and RMD rates, they climb. That percentage grows year over year over year. When you're in your 80s, 90s, if you make it to 100, the government's percentage that you need to take out skyrockets. So we've got to talk deeply and plan around avoidance of unnecessary taxation, because your pre-tax IRAs and 401ks are a beacon to the IRS and to the government right now of, we need that money, we want that money, and they're coming after it. Our job is to prevent them and keep them at bay and pay them a minimal amount as required by IRS code. So why is this topic relevant? Well, it's the mid-year. You absolutely should do your first 6 months of 2026 assessment, reviewing your portfolio, checking in on your retirement plan, refresh your estate plan, revisit your insurance needs, and identify tax savings strategies. 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
1: 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We'll dig into exactly why that is and what can be done about it next on Money Unleashed with Chris Hoffman on 95.5 WSB.
24: 12:19 in the Trustdale.com Traffic Center. The Braves take on the Mets today at home in Truist Park. So if you're headed to Cumberland, you might want to listen up. I-75 northbound, you're beginning to slow right up past West Paces Ferry Road. I-75 southbound outside the perimeter starting to slow as you approach Windy Hill Road. 285 westbound outside of I-75. You're sluggish making your way towards 75, and 285 northbound, that inner loop is slow as you make your way towards Cobb Parkway. Cobb Parkway also got the brake lights, as well as Windy Ridge Parkway, while everyone is trying to get towards that game. So if you're in the area, that's why the slowdowns are there. You can take Powers Ferry Road. That's a good alternate that'll get you around all of the madness and around I-75, and you can hook up with I-285 there. That's a great way to get around it, is Powers Ferry Road. I'm Chinwe Mponya Cook, Triple Team Traffic, 95.5 WSB.
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1: 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That number is 404-341-6767. Now, some interesting research I found from Vanguard this week as we take stock of the first half of the year and look ahead to what remains here in 2026. And the first thing I want to cover is that Americans are saving for retirement at record levels. And this comes from Vanguard's annual How America Saves report. And that report covers the retirement savings behaviors of nearly 5 million American workers. Of course, the ages will vary, but that's a very large sample size. On average, Americans saved 7.7% of their paycheck in their employer-provided retirement plan last year, and that is a record high. Nearly half of the participants juiced up their savings rate, up from 39% who did just 3 years ago. So, Chris, on its own, this seems to be an encouraging trend if you see people saving more and more, especially if they're in their prime working year.
0: Yeah, that's a great stat and makes my heart fill, because 7.7%, that means that wages are most likely up and people are more confident and comfortable investing in the U.S. economy and investing in themselves, mm-hmm. right? You're not saying, okay, we're going to spend all the money today on lavish things. No, you're being prudent. You're being wise. You're using financial discipline and contributing 7% or 8% to your 401k. Very, very valuable, very powerful way to establish your wealth and secure your financial future. So love the fact that we're seeing record-breaking contributions to our retirement plans. Very encouraged by that.
1: Well, here's the plot twist of that story, because you know there was going to be another shoe, and apparently it always has to drop. But despite the savings rates going up, so is the number of Americans tapping into their 401ks for emergencies. And not only does that chip away at their retirement savings, but they get hit with the income tax and early withdrawal penalty, though there are some exceptions for that we can stipulate. Just last year, though, more than a third of those hardship withdrawals were used to avoid a home foreclosure or eviction. And that sounds like that $10,000 or $20,000 event that we're oftentimes talking about. But there are a lot of different things to unpack. Not everyone is in that particular boat. But what do you make of these early withdrawals?
0: Yeah, so that's certainly not a $10,000 or $20,000 event if you're talking about a foreclosure or eviction. That's tough. You know, one of the things that pops into my mind is, we have a massive wealth gap in the United States, right? We have the ultra rich and then we have the poor, and we're losing the middle class. So is the middle class stuck in this expectation of having the big house with the white picket fence and sending their kids to not just public school, but possibly private school, and the pressures to take the family on vacations? All of that may be weighing on those lower wage earning couples, and then they face a job loss or something, and their house potentially goes into foreclosure. So that's unfortunate. That's why it's very important in the financial services industry to work with each individual family so much differently than another. You can't put yourself in a cookie cutter portfolio. You can't put yourself in a cookie cutter plan, and it needs to be dynamic. So when you face certain circumstances, we can overcome them. We can plan proactively for them. So that's alarming to see one segment of the economy contributing to their retirement at a record rate, and then another section of the economy struggling and having to pull 401k loans. Now, I will say, if you run into those emergencies and have not planned for them, a 401k loan is a pretty good option, because there's no penalties on it. And you can pay it back automatically from the employer. They will pay it back through future contributions from your paycheck. So if you're going to take a loan, 401k loan's not the worst. The problem is getting ahead of predicting some life changes and testing your financial life through a portfolio x-ray to see if you could handle these situations without having to pull a loan from your 401k.
1: Yeah, as we talked about earlier, like life doesn't go by a script, but you can ultimately benefit from the time spent doing that planning at a time that you need it most.
0: Yeah, and here's another example, and we talk about this quite often on our show. It doesn't matter how much you're worth.
1: Mm-hmm.
0: It's equally important if you're struggling to save and you don't feel like you've got the right trajectory to be able to retire at a reasonable age, it's extremely important for you to get that portfolio x-ray, income plan, and full financial plan for retirement so we can know how much more you'll need to contribute to be able to retire comfortably. Or if you have high net worth, you're going to want to know, how do I avoid all the taxes on this? How much can I generate in income and not pay exorbitant amount of taxes to live my best life? Because who wants to stress retirement? We stress it when we're working, not when we finally say we're done.
1: That's right. Now, let's finish with another positive trend from Vanguard, because you brought up taxes. And look, tax planning for retirement is up for many workers, according to this annual How America Saves report. 18% of plan participants are now making their contributions to their 401k plan in the Roth option, which is a new high. Roth 401ks. I know that is music to your ears, Chris.
0: Yeah, that's good stuff. Just you need to meet with your financial advisor to determine how much and what balance you have between your pre-tax 401k and your Roth 401k. That, when you said tax planning, I was thinking of sophisticated tax planning. 401k Roth, not a bad way to start. So for those of you that have a 401k with your current employer, please find out if they offer a Roth 401k. Or if you know the answer, and the answer is yes, please reach out to your financial advisor and have them do a deep study on your tax brackets, how much you would pay by doing a Roth 401k in taxes versus a tax-deferred IRA. That's a big key on tax planning, but a Roth 401k definitely needs to be considered.
1: Preparation is the name of the game. 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We'll share some ways to get you on the road to a successful retirement next on Money Unleashed with Chris Hoffman on 95.5 WSB.
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7: At 12:30, I'm Mary Ryan Howarth. Our top story: in New York City, 8 people, including 4 children, were shot on Coney Island by masked gunmen overnight. NYPD Commissioner Jessica Chiss says at a press conference this morning that a 21-year-old woman is in critical condition.
9: When officers arrived, they found multiple victims suffering from gunshot wounds in the front courtyard of 2930 West 30th Street.
7: Officials report that the victims were outside at a family barbecue when a gunman came to the fence at their courtyard and began firing shots at the crowd. The suspect fled on foot before officers arrived. A woman says she was arrested with 4 others at the Peachtree Road Race after staging a protest.
10: The group of 5 women were protesting against the country's 250th anniversary celebration. Organizer Mary Hooks says the group created a blockade in the middle of the race as runners passed by. Hooks says police asked the group to move out of the street, but they refused.
22: That's when they begin to forcibly try to remove us One of my comrades was dragged across the street, and another was also, like, being pulled up.
10: According to Hooks, the five women are now facing charges for disorderly conduct and pedestrian on the roadway. Atlanta police could not be reached for comment. Jordan Brown, 95.5 WSB.
19: A Delta Airlines jet coming from Hartsfield-Jackson is under investigation after it was reportedly hit by a firework while arriving at Chicago's Midway International Airport. The pilot told officials that they felt a big bang under the plane. That plane landed safely to check the aircraft. No injuries are reported. The man accused of killing conservative activist Charlie Kirk will face trial and potentially the death penalty. Brian Clark has more on the five-day hearing that begins on Monday.
6: Prosecutors in Utah only need to show there are reasonable grounds to believe that Tyler Robinson killed Charlie Kirk. A state judge will then decide if there's enough evidence for the case to proceed to trial. Robinson's not yet entered a plea, but prosecutors say they'll offer DNA evidence linking him to the weapon used to kill Kirk at Utah Valley University last September. Reporters and the public will be allowed in the courtroom. Kirk's widow and parents are also expected to attend.
19: It's 12:32. Live team coverage of traffic and weather is up next.
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9: Heads up, if you're making your way into Cartersville, got this crash, I-75 northbound past Cherokee Street, past Highway 92. Well, it's slowed back to Highway 92, and it hasn't seemed to move. Those are pretty consistent delays in that area. Also, now starting to see some of the southbound delays as you come around that curve, right around Lake Allatoona. Could just be onlooker delays. Georgia 475 southbound, also sluggish around Highway 92 as well. I-75 south, you're going to be slow and leaving Delk Road, making your way towards Windy Hill. But all the other traffic associated with that ball game has kind of cleared up. So things are looking better in that area if you're trying to get towards Cumberland overall. It's just once you get up into Acworth, you're going to run into that slow spot due to that crash. I'm Chinwe Maponya-Cook from the Trustdale.com Traffic Center, Triple Team Traffic 95.5 WSB.
10: This is WSB meteorologist Christina Edwards. It's a mix of sun and clouds today with scattered rain showers and thunderstorms through the afternoon. Without the rain, it's going to be quite hot with a high of 96 and heat index values closer to 100. Lows tonight in the mid-70s. Tomorrow, mostly cloudy with scattered rain showers and thunderstorms, high 94. Mostly cloudy on Tuesday, highs in the low 90s with scattered storms through the afternoon.
8: It's 89 in Duluth, 89 in Douglasville, and it's 90 degrees here in Midtown. 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Breaking news when it happens. I'm Mary Ryan Howarth, 95.5 WSB.
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12: 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Remember, no cost whatsoever. 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Just click on that box that says portfolio x-ray. Now, Chris, we try to make everything as uncomplicated as possible here on Money Unleashed, but sometimes even the simplest things can trip people up. Would it surprise you to know that many Americans are struggling with their financial planning?
13: No, it makes sense to me based on how we've set them up since the 80s, but won't go into that. But yes, I would agree that many Americans are struggling with their financial planning.
12: And there are plenty of reasons for that. Yep. Schwab actually ran a retirement poll that found that many people are putting off their planning needs because it's time-consuming and it's complicated. But before we go any further, do you find any of that to surprise you whatsoever?
13: Yeah, I am surprised they believe it's time-consuming and complicated, especially if they listen to our show.
12: Right.
13: Because we break it down. It's three very distinct steps. You got to know where you stand today. You've got to generate a report that tells you how much income your financial life can send you in retirement in a guaranteed or highly reliable way. You have to have tax strategies in there, and then you put it all into a holistic retirement plan. You do those three things, that takes a lot of uncertainty out of the equation. So we've got it figured out here, but unfortunately Wall Street keeps banging the drum of the magic number, million, 1.5, $1.8 million before you can retire. That means nothing because it depends

0: depends on how much you can generate from your entire financial life from an income perspective in retirement.
1: But that outside noise does get pretty loud.
0: It does.
1: Folks, that is one of the many reasons I was talking about. Of the 1,000 respondents to the Schwab poll, a vast majority said that saving for retirement is more complicated than they'd like it to be. But 29% said they just don't have the time to do it. About two-thirds of those polls said that they don't have a formal plan. Another 25% said they have no plan at all, written, unwritten, or otherwise. So a common theme here is, Chris, that a lot of these people are doing it on their own, and they're just not doing enough. And just because you have a retirement savings account, that doesn't mean you have a retirement plan, does it?
0: No, it doesn't. And let's go back to these numbers. 1,000 respondents, a vast majority said retirement's more complicated than they'd like. Yeah, it is. It is because the government basically said there's nothing guaranteed in your retirement other than the stock market and what it does to you or for you. And that is daunting. That is a scary reality of a large majority of client net worth is tied to variable results. It can go up, it can go down, it can pay you a little bit, it can pay you a lot, right? Interest rates, 2-3 years ago, they were, I don't know, inflation bounced to 5.9% and interest rates went up and everybody was enjoying that. Now they're back down. So there's so much uncertainty in being able to say to your employer, I don't need you to send me a paycheck anymore. My life can send me a paycheck, and I've got this bucket of money. And that is my dad's generation, my grandfather's generation. I'm 58. That doesn't exist for 55-year-olds and up. So that is a very large problem, and it scares people. The second thing is 29% said they don't have time. Who has time? You're working. You're an expert at your job. You're an expert at being a spouse. You're an expert at raising your kids. You're an expert at the job that you're assigned to do with the employer that you have. None of that life responsibility includes you being a financial management expert or a financial planner. That's what we're here for. So that's why you have to engage. Now, I understand 25% said they don't have a plan at all. I would argue that a lot more of them that do think they have a plan don't have a plan.
1: Could be part of that number.
0: Yeah, for sure. The 75% that said they have a plan, that plan might be scratched out on a legal pad. That plan might be just an investment plan. I'll venture to say this, if you're listening. How many of you know exactly where you stand today with your investments, exactly how they have performed, exactly how much they have cost, exactly what your risk exposure is? Number one. Number two, how many of you know exactly how much your entire financial life today could pay you without invading your principal? And I'm saying when you turn on Social Security at 62 or 67 or 70, do you have that plan? Do you know what your dividends stream is going to be? Do you know what your fixed income stream is going to be? Do you have real estate rental property? Do you like part-time work? Do you know how much income you could generate today? I would argue you don't. Do you also understand exactly how you're going to be taxed on the distributions you take in retirement? I would argue a lot of you do not. And then last but not least, do you have a written full holistic plan that includes inflation adjustments, tax changes, up markets and down markets? And have you run a Monte Carlo simulation on that that says, yeah, you've got a 99% probability of financial success in retirement? Those are four things that I've listed that I'm pretty sure our listeners can say, I may have one of those under control. But we can get all four of those under control and it be motivating for you. And we do the work, and we do the work for free. You get to assess it. You get to analyze it. You get to ask questions about it. And obviously, we will walk you through the whole thing. But that's the advantage of hiring a holistic, full company and advisory team that works on retirement financial planning, not just on investments in retirement. Very important to have the right investments. equally important, if not more important, to have the whole plan.
1: Here's something else that many people may be getting wrong about financial planning. You just gave us a great checklist, but many people think it's going to be too expensive to work with an advisor and get the financial planning help that they need. And others may just be selling themselves and their savings short and believe they just don't have enough money to need a financial planner and to even get started with that. So what would you say to the people in these boats, the ones discounting themselves or their savings?
0: Yeah, so is it going to be more expensive in leaving things out of your financial plan? Probably. But I totally agree with this mantra, which is if whatever you're paying your financial advisory team to manage your financial plan and investments, if you're not getting materially more benefit from paying that fee than you would by doing it on your own, you need to have a heart-to-heart with your financial advisory
1: sure.
0: team. So you certainly should expect your financial advisory team to do more for you from a performance standpoint and completely offset their fee, exponentially offset their fee. But is it going to be more expensive if you say, I want to save on the advisory fee and go it alone? I would argue, yeah, you're headed for some rocky roads with that approach. And then there's the folks selling themselves and they're saving short and believe they don't have enough money to need a financial planner. Look, the less money you have, you could argue you have more need for financial planning, right? Because every dollar is extremely important. So I would debunk that and say, absolutely, at whatever your financial level is, there comes a time in life where you look at it and you go, I cannot afford to lose substantial amounts of this money. It needs to maximize itself for me. I need to avoid taxes. I need to generate income. That's the time you pick up the phone and you reach out to the Hoffman Financial Group for us to begin that financial planning in retirement process for you. So don't think that if you don't have $1 million, you can't benefit from these strategies. Couple of things. There is no cost to get the portfolio X-ray or the income plan with tax strategies or the full financial plan or all three of them. That's on us for you to get as our free gift to you. If you want us to implement it, we're happy to do it, but we don't require that as a condition. There are other advisors out there charging $1,000 to $2,000 just to put together the plan. Then if you go back to them and you say, I want you to implement it, they're going to charge you an advisory fee. They're double dipping on that from my perspective. I'm so confident in the generated reports and the modeling we can do for you and the success that you'll see in it. I'm extremely confident and we've been successful doing all of that reporting free of charge because ultimately, large majority of folks come back to us to implement the plan. So don't pay somebody to do a financial plan for you. We will do it free of charge. If you choose us to implement it, fantastic. If you don't, we appreciate the opportunity to equip you with the information you need for ultimate success in retirement.
1: All right. So if you were thinking financial planning is just too expensive, I think we've knocked that out. If you're out there wondering if you've saved enough money to need a financial advisor, and if you're feeling like this whole process is just too complicated, let's cut through that and make an offer for folks.
0: Yeah, so that we don't get overwhelmed with dozens and dozens of phone calls. Why don't we say this? There are a lot of folks out there, and we've kind of set a minimum at $500,000 or $1 million that you need to have in your portfolio for us to really generate all the power behind portfolio X-ray and full financial planning and income planning and tax strategies. But for those of you that don't, we'll extend this offer. For the next 10 callers that maybe have $250,000 or $300,000, and they are anxious about managing it, building it into a plan, we will give you the full portfolio X-ray, and we can do a full income plan, full retirement plan for the next 10 callers. So obviously you have to have something in your portfolio, right? We can't coach you on how to get that money built through work. It's between you and your employer. But if you have money in a 401k or an IRA, please call us. And the next 10 people that call in will work up either the portfolio X-ray or a full retirement plan or both if it takes us in that direction with no obligation for you to become a client. We think you'll be impressed enough, and we want you to become a client, obviously, but it's not mandatory and there's no requirement. We'll do all of this on a complimentary basis to educate you first. Once you're educated, then you can make a decision. 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
1: 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Coming up, a large number of Americans are wondering if they've saved enough for retirement. 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That's next on Money Unleashed with Chris Hoffman on 95.5 WSB.
2: $12.49 in the Trustdale.com traffic center. We're still on and off the brakes with dealing with a crash in Acworth. I-75 northbound past Cherokee Street. It's really putting some extra slowdowns on your ride. I'm also seeing some rain out there, not in the northwest side, but it's sprinkling around. So just be careful as you're making your way around the metro Atlanta area. Also, I-85 northbound still hasn't really recovered from that earlier crash, even though it was moved off to the shoulder near Beaver Ruin Road. You're still going to be tapping the brakes as you leave 285, making your way into Norcross. But other than that, no other slowdowns or issues, no construction in Suwanee. So you got a smooth ride of it as you're trying to get your way further north towards Gainesville. I'm Chinwe Maponya-Cook, Triple Team Traffic, 95.5 WSB.
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5: 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But those days turn into weeks, the weeks into months, the months into years. And we're talking about what to do with your financial assets and how to plan for those. But your most precious asset is time. Being proactive and taking the time to get this kind of planning that we're offering here today is truly one of the best investments you can make, isn't it? It's a time investment.
6: It is. We just blinked, but I remember in the fourth quarter of 2025, we were saying, get your final end of year checkup on the calendar and address it. How many of you missed that opportunity? A bunch of you. You're super busy. You're going into the holidays. You want to relax, enjoy. You didn't want to talk about your financial planning. And then I said it in the first quarter, January, we launched out and said, for the first quarter, make sure your financial plan gets a checkup on how it did in 2025 and get your plan built for 2026 and beyond. How many of you missed that opportunity? So what is that hesitation? You're busy. You've got life. What we've built at Hoffman Financial Group is a very easy and non-time committing way of getting your financial life in order. And we do it in three very simple steps. We do all the work and it's free. So we are not a big proponent as a financial services team of making you come to the office and sit there for hour after hour after hour going through page after page after page. Our job is to prepare all of that, present it to you in bite-sized pieces and make it simple for you to digest, because you have to understand the steps of this process. So let's cover them again. First step is the portfolio X-ray. That gives us a clear picture of how your financial world is set up today. Usually, as I say, gives us two or three golden nuggets of opportunity to impact your future in a positive way. We do the report. You come in for your first initial consultation, half an hour, 45 minutes. You leave with a copy of it. And we believe that it's beneficial because those two or three golden nuggets will shine some lights on things that are either very good in the portfolio mix or need to be improved. After that, then we get to work, if you would like us to, on preparing an income plan with tax strategies included. You come back in, we show you that report, we walk you through the details, and we talk a little bit more about, is this the level of distribution that you need to see deposited in your checking account each month to feel secure that you're going to be able to live your best life in retirement? Mm-hmm. Once we've done that, then we can put all of it into a full financial plan, mapping it out year over year from today's age until age 100. And again, we do the work, while you're doing what you need to do in your life, and then we meet and we show it to you. And again, those three steps are completely free of charge. So when you come in, my key and the way we've built this company is to not waste anybody's time. Time is your most valuable resource. Mm-hmm. We want to provide opportunities when you come in to see us.
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7: Sir, your cowboy hat is blocking the card reader.
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7: 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I'm going back for more Texas Pete.
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10: At 1 o'clock, I'm Mary Ryan Howarth. Our top story, several people are shot during a family barbecue on Coney Island on July 4th evening. A 21-year-old woman is in critical condition.
11: In total, 8 people were shot, 4 adults and 4 children, ages 6, 7, 12, and 14.
10: Today, NYPD Commissioner Jessica Tisch says they are working to determine the motive of the masked gunman. The suspect fled before police arrived on the scene. Right now, it's 91 degrees in Midtown Atlanta. Scattered showers are continuing through this afternoon. WSB meteorologist Christina Edwards has Atlanta's most accurate and dependable forecast coming up. After issuing a Maddie's call this weekend, Forest Park Police says 46-year-old Sylvana Bishop has now been found. She had been missing since July 2nd after her family drove down from Indiana and found all her stuff and her car still at her home. Again, that Maddie's call has been canceled today. Roswell Fire and other first responders are called out for two rescues this weekend on the Chattahoochee River.
12: Firefighters from both Roswell and Sandy Springs already making two water rescues over the holiday weekend on the Chattahoochee. The first was a disabled boater. Then, near Morgan Falls Dam, a person was caught up in the rushing water. Firefighters are urging everyone to wear a life jacket and check river conditions before heading into the water. They say water releases or even heavy rain upstream can cause river currents to be a lot stronger than they appear. Keith Cromwell, 95.5 WSB.
10: Georgia game wardens are investigating multiple boating accidents. Officials report one man drowned in Lake Sinclair after disappearing in the water, and on Lake Lanier, one woman was injured after a boat struck a large wake. A suspect is in custody after reports of possible gunfire interrupt a 4th of July fireworks show in Avondale Estates. Authorities evacuated Cobb Stadium Saturday night as a precaution. No injuries or additional incidents are reported at this time. After Atlanta's biggest street race, a woman is sharing her experience after protesting with four other women against the country's 250th anniversary.
13: We wanted to, particularly stage it at one of the largest marathons that happens in the U.S., I believe, but very, especially Atlanta, the Peachtree Road Race.
10: Organizer Mary Hook says police arrested the women as they protested in the middle of the road as runners ran by. The women have a court date set in August from charges of disorderly conduct and pedestrian in the roadway. We reached out to Atlanta police for comment. It is 103. Live team coverage of traffic and weather is up next.
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15: We got some new trouble in the same old spot, Mary Ryan. I-20 eastbound at Lee Road over on the west side of town. That's going to be exit 41. You got yourself a crash there. It's slowing you down as soon as you come off of Fairburn Road, Highway 92. And it just seems to be a trouble area for the day. So if you plan on traveling on that West Expressway between Lee Road and Riverside Parkway, Fulton Industrial, please just take your time because that just seems to be a hot spot for issues today. Also, I-75 northbound past Cherokee Street. Now the delays are actually starting to come back before Highway 92 due to this long-standing crash that's been there right in that neck trying to get around Lake Allatoona for over a couple hours now. So you might want to take Cobb Parkway, Highway 41 around those delays if you're coming out of Kennesaw trying to make your way into Acworth and further. I'm Chinwe Maponya Cook from the Trustdale.com Traffic Center, Triple Team Traffic 95.5 WSB.
16: I'm WSB meteorologist Christina Edwards. Increasing cloud cover today with scattered rain showers and thunderstorms throughout the afternoon. Outside of the rain, it's still going to be hot with a high of 96, heat index values closer to 100. Lows tonight in the mid-70s. Tomorrow, mostly cloudy, high around 94 with scattered showers and thunderstorms. Tuesday, mostly cloudy with scattered storms, high around 91.
10: It's 86 in Brookhaven. It's 90 in Peachtree City and 90 degrees in Midtown. 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I'm Mary Ryan Howarth, 95.5 WSB.
14: You're listening to 95.5 WSB presents The Children of Children's. My name is Lex Stoley. I'm a 17-year-old cancer survivor. I was treated for B-cell, very high-risk acute lymphoblastic leukemia right here at Children's Healthcare of Atlanta at the Aflac Cancer and Blood Disorder Center. I was treated from 2019 to 2022, and now I get to be here today interviewing other patients who've gone through or are going through the same battle as me. So it's a really special experience today. And today we're going to be here with Joseph Alderman and his wonderful mom, Barbie, who I've gotten to meet over the last few minutes, and are incredible people. So I'm so excited to be here. So Joseph, thank you so much for being here today. Tell me a little bit about why we're here today. What do you have that leads you to be here today?
17: I have my treatment for today, and I'm going to be getting it after this.
14: Right after this? So what kind of treatment are you getting? What are you getting treatment for today?
17: Leukemia.
14: And if I'm not mistaken, is it B-cell leukemia?
17: Yes.
14: So the same exact type as me. So what sort of symptoms, Joseph, had led you to your diagnosis?
17: Well, I was tired a lot, and during the night, I was having night sweats every night. Yeah.
14: So when did this diagnosis happen?
17: It happened in August.
14: August of this past year, is that right?
17: Yes.
14: Wow.
17: I was at cross-country practice.
14: Cross-country practice when you first had the symptoms?
17: Yes.
14: What happened?
17: Well, I was tired, and my chest started hurting, and that was about it. And then later, I had a fever, and we ended up going to the emergency room.
14: So when you went to that emergency room, I mean, what was that experience like? Was there a lot of blood tests and sort of things? Did they know immediately? Did it take a long time?
17: There was 2 or 3 blood tests, and it took them like 3 or 4 hours to do them.
14: And that's the day that they told you you had leukemia?
17: Yeah.
14: What was that moment like for you?
17: I was shocked, but yeah, I was shocked.
14: Did you have any classmates that were familiar with this or had gone through anything like this before?
17: No, not that I know of. Mm-hmm.
14: Going back at the time, you were just, if this is August 2025, had you started the school year yet?
17: I was a week into school.
14: A week into school. So how was that missing? I mean, you were there for 1 week of school and then all of a sudden leaving. What was that experience like? Had you made connections with your teachers yet?
17: I had not made many connections with my teachers, and a lot of my friends were shocked to not see me there.
14: And did you feel like you had a good community around you, a good group of friends that supported you throughout it?
17: Yeah.
14: What sort of ways did you see their support?
17: They sent me messages and cards hoping that I would get better.
14: Yeah. Did you get to meet anybody in the hospital yet? Any different friends or anything?
17: No, not yet.
14: Well, hopefully soon. Now, I do want to pivot over to your mom, Barbie, because I think it's also super special to talk from a mom's perspective. So, Barbie, can you take me back to that day in August 2025? I mean, you have 3 other kids, is that right? I mean, obviously, you're a mom. You have so much on your plate. You already have stuff on your plate at the time of diagnosis. What was that like to add one more thing on top of it?
18: It was a lot, Lex. Mm-hmm. You're correct. Yeah, I have 4 children. Mm-hmm. We thought they were all very, very healthy children. My boys run cross country. Joseph had run cross country in middle school. This was freshman year. He came home. He said, "Hey, Mom, can I go to cross country tryouts?" I said, "Sure." He went on Thursday, no problem. He goes on Friday, the middle of the practice. Coach is calling me going, "His heart rate is excessively high. We can't get it down. Come and pick him up." Mm-hmm. So I said, "Okay." And he had had an ear infection over the summer, and I thought, well, maybe we have some infection left. Maybe we're dehydrated. I got him home in the air conditioning because, you know, August in Georgia is very, very hot. So we thought, let's get some air conditioning. Let's lay down. And our at-home finger monitor heart rate kept popping up over 200, and then it would drop back down. And then I realized he was running a fever, and I said, something here's not right. So we went to our pediatric ER in Columbus, and again told them what was going on, but other than the heart rate and the little fever, there was no symptoms. Like, he wasn't in any pain, nothing hurt. I was fully prepared for, here's a high dose antibiotic and a spill on, be sure you're drinking your electrolytes. And they did some blood tests, and at midnight the doctor came back and looked at me and Joseph and said, well, he has early signs of leukemia. And I'm kind of like, okay. And then she goes, and we need you to take him to Children's Healthcare of Atlanta now. And that's when I knew this was serious. Mm-hmm. I called my husband. We went by our house because we live about 10 minutes from the hospital in Columbus. And we drove the 2 hours up overnight here to Children's Healthcare of Atlanta. And complete shock, really. But they anticipated all of our needs here. They were totally prepared for us. And we walked into a room at 6 a.m. after processing through the emergency room, and the nurse is literally pulling out the bed for us because she realizes we haven't slept all night. We've been up. Now, Joseph slept in the car ride, and in the emergency room, you know, he could lay down, but my husband and I are sitting up in chairs thinking, what's going on, and who do we call, and who do we tell, and what do we do with our other 3 children?
14: So you just mentioned, I mean, a 2-hour drive just to come to the hospital, and obviously, I had the same type. You have weekly treatments, monthly treatments. Mm-hmm. I mean, what is that? How much bigger of a deal is it having to make an effort every single time you come here to do an extra 2 hours, that drive?
18: Well, it's a big deal. It's 2 hours here, 2 hours home. It's an extra 4 hours. But I'm grateful that it's as close as it is, because at least it's 2 hours and mm-hmm. we can drive it. Because I know a lot of people, I hear, fly in to come for treatments mm-hmm. here, you know, or they stay at the Ronald McDonald House across the street if it's too far, which we have the option to do. We've stayed there a few times, but most of the time it's easier to sleep in our own beds and drive the 2 hours. But it is nice to know the options available. If you're extremely tired after treatment, you can't drive back home or don't feel like you can drive back mm-hmm. home, or he's been in treatments a few times over some of the holidays, like over our spring break was an inpatient treatment, and so my husband and the other kids were able to come and stay at the Ronald McDonald House, and then they could come over and see Joseph during the day and do things here in the hospital, so they could see, because they really had no idea what was going on and where Joseph was coming, so it was an opportunity for them to see what was happening.
14: You know, one of the things that I love so much about Children's is that they sit down with you, at least in my experience, on the day of your diagnosis and really walk you through what your treatment plan is going to look like and are very transparent about everything. What does Joseph's treatment plan look like?
18: So he's mostly been coming every week for different chemo infusions in the infusion center. But he has spent four inpatient visits at the Aflac Cancer Blood Disorder Center, where we're taking a chemo treatment that's very difficult on the kidneys. So they have to run fluids the whole, like, 24 hours that they give it, and then you have to stay till it clears. It sounds crazy. We're going to put something in your body, but we need you to clear it before we can let you go home. So we had four of those inpatient stays where we stayed, like, 2 to 5 nights. But now we're on the weekly, and we'll come through September, October with the weekly treatments, and then after that, he moves into maintenance. Mm-hmm. So that's exciting.
14: Yes.
18: Because maintenance, we won't be coming as often. We'll become like once a month or every other month. He'll be taking medications at home, and we'll do that for about a year.
14: So for the listeners that aren't familiar with what maintenance necessarily means, it's once a month. So is this a lesser form of intense chemotherapy? Or
18: yes.
14: How would you best describe
18: yeah,
14: it?
18: Yeah, well, it's like pill-based. So it's things you take at home orally. Versus what he's doing right now is mostly IV infusions that they have to give here in the clinic.
14: Throughout this diagnosis, you guys have a great family and I'm guessing an amazing community. Talk to me a little bit about the ways that your community has stepped in for your family throughout diagnosis and then even still today.
18: Lots of people stepped in. First, my mom stepped up and kept the other three children. We literally called her in the middle of the night. She knew I was in the emergency room with Joseph, but like us, she was completely shocked. So we called her in the middle of the night at midnight and said, can you come to our house and stay with our other three children? And we don't know when we'll be back. We were gone for a week. And then after that week, the community really in our neighborhood stepped up. People brought us meals. People gave us gift cards. I saw the most gifts from the parents that had kids that were Joseph's age, his friends. In fact, we were getting things from people I didn't even know. And I said to Joseph, do you recognize this last name? And he said, oh yeah, that's my friend so-and-so. It really impacted those parents. And then our church, there's students in our church, you know, they sent cards and people brought gifts and gift baskets with snacks. And then there were some other nonprofit organizations that the hospital told us about. And so we sort of registered with them and they shipped him gifts and words of encouragement and all sorts of things like that.
14: Mm-hmm. That's awesome. I mean, it's incredible. And I can't wait to hear more about your story from the mom and from Joseph as well. When we come back here, we're going to get to hear an incredible, incredible Christmas gift that the Alderson family got to have this past year. And I cannot wait to share it with you all. We'll be right back. 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

0: 114 in the Trustdale.com Traffic Center. Just spotted a new crash in Woodstock, 575 southbound, right at Town Lake Parkway exit 8. Is knocking out a right lane. That's what's causing you some delays back by Sixes Road coming out of Holly Springs. But some better news for you on I-75 northbound. That crash at Highway 92 has finally cleared and your delays are gone with it. Although I am now picking up some more problems inside the perimeter on I-75 northbound just before Cumberland Boulevard. Get you some more details coming up. I'm Chinwe Mponya Cook, Triple Team Traffic, 95.5 WSB.
1: I'm WSB meteorologist Christina Edwards. Partly to mostly cloudy for today, high 96. Scattered rain showers and thunderstorms through the afternoon. Lows tonight in the mid-70s.
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0: 95.5 WSB presents the Children of Children's. Lex Stoley here. We are here right now in Children's Healthcare of Atlanta's brand new Arthur M. Blank Hospital. It's a 2 million square foot hospital. I've gotten to watch it be built over the last few years, as I'm sure you have, on the highway. And we're here with the Alderson family right now. Joseph is 15 years old, going through the same exact cancer that I did. Now, Joseph, this past Christmas, what was your favorite physical Christmas gift that you got under that tree?
1: I got a new iPad and also the new Xbox.
0: New Xbox. What's your favorite game on the Xbox?
1: I like Fortnite and Roblox, but okay. There's also this game called Ark Survival Evolved, and it's about dinosaurs, and it's pretty fun.
0: I love that. That's a great mix of games there. But Joseph, you also got a pretty, pretty special Christmas gift 3 days before Christmas this year, this past year. What was that gift?
1: I got told that I was going into remission.
0: Remission. Let's go. What does that mean? What does remission mean?
1: Remission is when there's like no detectable cancer.
0: Cancer cells, that's a huge, huge milestone. That's a super special milestone. What an incredible Christmas gift. But also, Joseph, we're here right now in Arthur M. Blank Hospital, which is where you get your treatment. What's your favorite space here?
1: I like the art room and the zone because they both have fun activities to do.
0: Yeah, and what's your favorite part about the art room? Do you have someone special there that you enjoy?
1: I like the dogs and the art teacher that's there.
0: The therapy dogs? Mm-hmm. Do you have a favorite dog or do you like them all?
1: I like them all.
0: That's a good choice. I hope they're not listening because... Joseph, the WSB Carathon is coming up this month, actually. It's July 23rd and 24th. And listeners every single year pour their hearts, their money, their energy, their volunteer time into these 2 days to raise over $2 million this past year for the Aflac Cancer and Blood Disorder Center, for kids like you and me. Why is it so important in your vision that people are donating their money and time?
1: Well, if people didn't donate, then there wouldn't be enough research for cancer, so then people wouldn't get the treatment they needed.
0: Mom Barbie here with us here. You're a mom. You've been through this journey as well. But from a mom's perspective, why do you think it's important that we fundraise for these kids?
2: Well, it's top-notch treatment here for these kids. It's amazing. I'm so grateful that as soon as we had a diagnosis, within minutes, not even minutes, seconds of the diagnosis, our doctor is saying, go to Children's Healthcare of Atlanta. They're going to meet you. They're going to help you. They're waiting on you. And they were literally waiting on us when we got here that night. And from the moment we got here, they began treating him, explaining everything. He had to have a port. They brought in a child life specialist, and they showed him the port, exactly what it looked like. They brought in books for children and books written on his level so he could understand what was happening. At the same time, they're explaining to my husband and I what's happening and here's the treatment and what we're going to do. And, you know, without funds, that doesn't exist, mm-hmm. You know, and there's a comfortably warm hospital here for parents, space for both the parents to be in the room with their children. And they just met everything we needed. The nurses, the social workers, child life, all the volunteers. It's like they anticipated our every need, especially that first week that we were here. They knew that we were in shock and you came not prepared. And here we have this for you and that for you and we're going to take care of you. And, you know, without funds, that doesn't happen. And then they have lots of wonderful things in the hospital. Like Joseph mentioned, the art room. He loves to go there. That's the first place where he sort of had the opportunity to see other kids going through the same thing he was going through. And I could tell that he found some comfort in that, knowing that he was not alone. So they have these spaces where the kids can get out and meet, interact with each other, do fun activities. And it feels somewhat like a normal life.
0: Absolutely.
2: You know, and without funds for those things, then we don't have them. So it's wonderful that all of that is here, and they really go above and beyond to take care of the kids and their families. And we're very, very appreciative of everybody who donates for that cause.
0: You could not have said that better. And I think you made such a great point, the child life specialist that sit down with you literally and walk you through, this is what's happening to your body, this is what we're going to be doing, but tailoring it to whatever age range you are. It's so lucky. And all these programs that you mentioned are 100% donor funded because of events like the WSB Carathon. But I really am so grateful for the Alderman family, for you guys, for getting to share your story, inspire others. I'm so grateful for you. And when we come back, we're going to get to hear about some pretty, pretty cool people. Dr. Holcomb, who is right here at Arthur M. Blank Hospital, helping to make sure that kids are being treated correctly so that we can have patients like this on the air. So we'll be right back. This is 95.5 WSB.

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2: This is a Bloomberg Money Minute. U.S. employers hitting the brakes in June, taking on just 57,000 new workers last month, less than half what was expected, on a surprise drop in hiring in leisure and hospitality, like at bars, hotels, and amusement parks. The figures from April and June were revised lower by a combined 74,000 positions. And while the unemployment rate ticked a notch lower to 4.2%, it's because fewer people were looking for a new job. AI giant Anthropic in talks with South Korea's Samsung about making a custom artificial intelligence chip. And America's biggest bank, JP Morgan Chase, working with lenders in the Middle East to arrange financing to rebuild projects in war-torn Syria, including a new airport. And with the stock market doing so well these days, two big companies filed paperwork today to begin selling stock to the public sometime later this year. The Jersey Mike's subs chain and Cumberland Farms, the gas station and convenience store chain. Tom Busby, Bloomberg Radio.
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27: At 1:30, I'm Mary Ryan Howarth. Our top story, U.S. men's soccer star Phalarin Balogun is now available to play in the U.S. World Cup round of 16 match against Belgium on Monday. FIFA confirms to the New York Times that his red card ban is suspended now based on their rules that they can fully or partially suspend the referee's decision. The red card in the U.S. match against Bosnia and Herzegovina led to heavy criticism from teammates, supporters, and TV analysts. A woman speaks out after she and four others are arrested for protesting at the Peachtree Road Race.
28: The five women were protesting against the country's 250th birthday celebration. Organizer Mary Hooks says the group locked arms in the middle of the street as runners passed by.
29: We decided to take nonviolent direct action as a part of a larger movement, the Day One movement, that is calling for not another 250 years. Of the America that we have experienced, our people have experienced.
28: According to Hooks, police asked the group to move, but they did not comply. She says they were later arrested and charged with disorderly conduct and pedestrian on the roadway. Atlanta police did not immediately respond for comment. Jordan Brown, 95.5 WSB.
27: A Delta Airlines flight heading for Atlanta was forced to land in Indianapolis on Friday after a potential lightning strike hit mid-flight from Chicago. Lisa Taylor reports the crew declared a state of emergency so then they could inspect the plane after landing.
30: The plane was undergoing a thorough evaluation before it could resume service. Passengers were accommodated with hotel rooms and meal vouchers for the unexpected delay, and Delta Airlines also apologized for the inconvenience.
27: No injuries are reported from the 180 passengers. Severe weather over the July 4th weekend could affect your plans getting home today. Alex Pressure reports that flight delays and cancellations are ramping up.
31: When we talk about nationwide, FlightAware has tracked 186 cancellations and 712 delays into or within the U.S. so far this morning. Yesterday, there were 5,400 delays, more than 800 cancellations, mostly due to weather out of Chicago.
27: By Monday, TSA expects it will have screened about 19 million passengers. Live team coverage of traffic and weather is up next. It's 1:32. And it's time for live team coverage of traffic and weather. Let's check in with Chinwe Mofonya-Cook in the WSB 24-Hour Traffic Center.
32: Well, it turns out that crash I-75 northbound at Cumberland Boulevard is a fire, knocking out three right lanes. So that's going to slow your roll as you're approaching exit 258. Maybe you're trying to hurry up and get to the ballpark for that game, but that's going to be slowing your ride. You might want to hop off before then, maybe around Northside Parkway, and then take that up to Cobb Parkway, and that'll get you to the ballpark if you were trying to get into that area. Otherwise, you're going to be tapping the brakes due to that crash. Also, 575 southbound at Town Lake Parkway, exit 8. Still got that right lane occupied with the crash there as well. So the Northwest just having a hard time right about now. From the Trustdale.com Traffic Center, Triple Team Traffic, 95.5 WSB.
1: This is WSB meteorologist Christina Edwards. A mix of sun and clouds today with scattered rain showers and thunderstorms through the afternoon. Without the rain, it's going to be quite hot with a high of 96 and heat index values closer to 100. Lows tonight in the mid-70s. Tomorrow, mostly cloudy with scattered rain showers and thunderstorms, high 94. Mostly cloudy on Tuesday, highs in the low 90s with

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0: We're back now with WSB Presents The Children of Children's. We're right here in Arthur M. Blank Hospital right now as we speak. Children's Healthcare of Atlanta's brand new facility. And this is the same place that the WSB Carathon is going to be live from. We are just less than a month away. It is this month on July 23rd and 24th right here on WSB Radio. If you want to hear some more information on the incentives that we have, if you want to go ahead and donate, if you want to get more information on the times that we'll be on, go to wsbradio.com/carathon. Again, that's wsbradio.com/carathon. My name is Lex Stoley. I'm a 17-year-old leukemia survivor, and I'm only treated because of the incredible care that I received here at Children's Healthcare of Atlanta, because of incredible doctors in all different departments, people like Dr. Billy Holcomb, who I get to have here today, who is a pediatric neuropsychologist here at the Aflac Cancer and Blood Disorder Center. So Dr. Holcomb, thank you so much for being here today.
1: It is my pleasure.
0: So to start, I feel like I've been in the hospital a lot, but I still don't have a definite answer. So can you explain to me what a pediatric neuropsychologist does for people who don't know?
1: Yeah, well, I think we first got to acknowledge it's a very long word, right?
0: It is.
1: So I understand why many people don't understand what the job is, what it entails. But really, my job is focused on exploring the relationship between diseases and how they affect the brain, right? And so in the case of leukemia, we know that chemotherapy can affect the brain and how it functions, right? Sometimes folks will have attention issues after treatment. Sometimes they'll have difficulty planning and problem solving. Sometimes they will have difficulty returning to school because you've been out for so long. And so really, you know, you have to have a basic, more than basic understanding of neuroanatomy and apply that knowledge that you have to different diseases that patients may experience. And the pediatric part is just, I primarily work with children and young adults. I'm trained as a lifespan person, so I've seen 40-year-olds and 50-year-olds, but children, adolescents, babies, that's what I love.
0: You've worked with children and adults. Obviously, children is such a developmental part of your life. I mean, what do you see as the difference between the effects from a children versus adults going through something like chemotherapy?
1: One, just kids are great. Not that adults aren't, but like kids are amazing.
0: Yes.
1: I think the other really nice thing about it is you have the opportunity to partner with so many people. So you partner with parents, obviously, to discuss like, you know, the effects of a particular treatment. You can partner with school teams. Sometimes folks are referred to other specialty areas like occupational therapy and speech therapy, and the work that you do really informs the work that they do. So not that doesn't happen with adults, but with children, I think that there is a tendency to kind of roll out the red carpet during treatment and also after treatment. So I like to be a part of that.
0: Yeah, yeah. That's awesome. And how closely do you have to work with the people actually treating to understand, you know, the treatment processes and stuff? You work closely?
1: Yes.
0: Yes.
1: So we have, without getting into all like the technical stuff, we have meetings regularly to discuss patients, pre-treatment, during treatment, and also post-treatment. And I'd say the nice thing about Aflac is it's a super large team. It's the largest I've ever been a part of. And so the nice thing about it is there are a lot of people who are involved. And so even if, you know, one person forgets to relay a message, there are five or six or seven other folks who can pick up the slack.

0: Yeah. You know, something that I just thought of that really made me curious is if you're working with kids who are already at certain ages might develop a developmental disorder, how do you differentiate whether that was from the treatment or whether that was going to happen anyways?
1: Yeah, that's a tough thing. And so what we do at the beginning is we have a clinical interview, right, where we primarily meet with the parents or the caregiver to find out, like, how was your pregnancy? Did you walk and talk and do, you know, some of those, meet some of those early milestones on time? Because if you didn't, right, then it makes it a little bit more challenging to say, oh, yes, this is definitely due to treatment.
0: Right.
1: And so just asking a lot of detailed questions, trying to get as much information as possible, really helps me figure out, or tease out rather, what it is and what it isn't.
0: So what does a typical day in the life look like for you?
1: Every day is different. Uh-huh. I will say that much. Some days are hectic. Other days are a little bit more manageable. But I would say traditionally, I see probably about 5 or 6 patients every week, which may not seem like a lot, but mm-hmm. the appointments are hours long, mm-hmm. right? And so for some of the more complex cases, cases where children or patients in general, you know, were treated with radiation, which can have a much more significant impact on the brain. We're doing testing, and I'll explain what that process looks like, but we might be doing 4 or 5 hours worth of testing. And that's in addition to talking to parents and, you know, eating lunch and doing some of those things. And so within that, the span of that 5 hours, we are looking at attention, the stuff I mentioned earlier, the planning and the problem solving. We're doing academic testing if they're in school. We're doing IQ testing. We're doing memory testing, because if your attention isn't so good, memory is probably going to be impacted as well, right? Mm-hmm. And that tends to be one of the more common concerns that parents and also patients have. So it's a very, very, very long day. Then we also, later on in the day, have opportunities to meet with parents who we saw in the past to discuss results from their children. So I would say, in a span of 8 hours, about 5 or 6 are specifically doing testing. Wow. And about another 2 or so are going over the results and clarifying questions and, mm-hmm. you know, providing clarification on questions.
0: Uh-huh. And do you work with the same patients over and over, or,
1: yeah.
0: or is it, okay.
1: That's a nice thing. So one of the really good things I think about being here, but also being a part of Aflac, is the continuity of care, right? Mm-hmm. And so I tend to tell parents, like, whether you want this crazy guy to be a part of your family or not, I am now, right? And so as long as you're cool with me working with your child or with you, we're going to rock and roll until you're 21 or 22, which is the typical age where folks will transition out of the CHOA system and go on to adult care. Mm-hmm. So, you know, there may be opportunities for me to see them 2, 3, 4, 5 times before they move on to, you know, to greener pasture. So that is a really nice thing. And I think it also gives families the opportunity to feel like they can trust you and they can share a lot of things, and that they can be very vulnerable and without any fear.
0: I want to know, what got you into this? Like, how did you come across this?
1: As many folks can imagine, you know, 25 years ago, I'd never heard of this thing before. I, in high school, was in the debate, on the debate team, and wanted to go to law school. And so I went to undergrad and was like a sociology major. And then I had this like epiphany right before I think I entered my senior year of college, and I was like, yeah, I don't want to do law anymore. I didn't know what I wanted to do. So I finished, got my bachelor's, stayed on. So I know that this is WSB, but I'm a proud alum of the University of Florida. So I just want to throw that out there. Go Gators, go Gators. But yeah, I continued on at Florida and got a master's degree, and then figured out, like, okay, I probably need to do a deeper dive into something that I want to do. Literally had a conversation with a friend who said, hey, you may want to consider going off and getting your PhD. So I looked into that. The application process is super intense and very competitive, but applied and got in. It's somewhat serendipitous, I think, for me now, because my mom is a nurse. And so she had, you know, for most of her career, worked with folks who had cancer. And so now for me to be in a profession where I have the opportunity to really see folks, you know, sometimes at their lowest days, but also at their highest points, it kind of all just came together. Neuropsychology is a specialty area, and so it requires a lot of studying and a lot of training. So we're talking 5 or 6 years of graduate school, year of residency, 2 years of fellowship. You're essentially committing to somewhere between, you know, 7 to 9 years of your life after undergrad, just, you know, just for this thing. But I think all of the training prepares you for any of the random things that, may happen. And I think at this point in my career now, I'm becoming more of a subject matter expert. So like I presented research on leukemia. I'm presenting research in July on brain tumors. So I think all the training and the education that you get really prepares you for clinical work, but also for research. And both are really important to me.
0: So you said 7 to 9 years on top of college already. You've had a lot of time to think about what you're going to do. What's been the biggest surprise for you now being in the career that you didn't anticipate over those years?
1: Well, a couple things, actually. One is that every day is different. And so you have to be flexible. We talk to families a lot about the importance of flexibility, but also you as a provider have to be flexible. You may come in with a game plan, and I'm a planner by nature, but things can go super left. You know, a good example of that is sometimes, you know, folks will come in and parents have a concern with A, B, or C. And as we're talking, I'm realizing, oh, there's a language issue, right? Like English may not be their first language. And so that really changes how we approach testing for the, you know, over the course of the day. So I'd say just the flexibility part. I think the other thing is that I take pieces of every family with me home. I am honest with parents, and I recognize that not only me, but all of us have jobs, right? Because kids are sick, which is an unfortunate reality, but it also, I think, really motivates me to do the best job that I can and to provide the same level of care that I'd want someone to provide for, you know, for my kid. Mm-hmm. So I think it's those two things for sure.
0: Yeah. So you just said that you take a little bit home from each family. I mean, you see the same kids and families over and over. Talk about the connection that you build with these families.
1: Yeah. I think that there's so many connections that are made. It could be, you know, sometimes just in us chatting, we'll talk about sports, right? And I used to wear my Florida lanyard. And so, you know, that would be a joke. Sometimes it's talking about how, you know, how hot it is or summer plans or, you know, transitioning from high school to college and how scary that can be for many folks or planning to take the SAT and needing accommodations and needing a letter or documentation from me to support that. And so, you know, there's not one connection that's made. It's really family specific, but there still are connections that are made.
0: You know, working with these families over the last several years, talk about the transition, what it's like to pass these kids on from childhood to adulthood. Do they continue receiving care as adults, or is it done with you?
1: It really depends on the circumstances. Mm-hmm. So the patient, the treatment, their risk for difficulties later on in life. I'm mindful of the fact that, like, no one is signed up for this, right? But there are some diseases and treatments that are less neurotoxic or have less of an impact on the brain. And so in some cases, you know, folks will graduate from the CHOA system and they may not require longer-term follow-up care. And then there are other cases where they will.
0: Well, when we come back, we're going to get to hear more about how the WSB Carathon every single year funds programs like the one that Dr. Holcomb is a part of. I can't wait to hear his perspective on it. 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

0: 147 in the Trustdale.com Traffic Center. Travel advisory rolling out of Midtown Atlanta toward Marietta. Multiple right lanes. Three of them are taken out with vehicle fire cleanup on I-75 northbound, right at the exit to Cumberland Boulevard, exit 258. With delays back at Mount Perrin Road, you can always use Northside Parkway. Get off at West Paces and take Northside Parkway up toward the ballpark region. Travel advisory number two, the delays that are coming out of Holly Springs. Pretty stout this afternoon due to a crash in the right lane of 575 southbound at exit 8 Town Lake Parkway. Use Main Street or Bell's Ferry to get around that jam. Smiler Mark McKay, Triple Team Traffic, 95.5 WSB.
1: I'm WSB meteorologist Christina Edwards. Partly to mostly cloudy for today, high 96. Scattered rain showers and thunderstorms through the afternoon. Lows tonight in the mid-70s.
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16: It's 95.5 WSB Radio. We're in the Arthur M. Blank Hospital, Children's Healthcare Atlanta's brand new facility where the Aflac Cancer and Blood Disorder Center has now moved to, including a lot of departments like Dr. Holcomb's, who I'm here with today, who is a pediatric neuropsychologist. Did I say that correct?
17: That is correct.
16: It's a long one. So, Dr. Holcomb, do you just interact with patients for care, or is there more to your job that I have not learned yet?
17: There is so much more. So there's outreach stuff, right? So we have Sickle Cell Education Day as an example in the fall, which is an opportunity. It's kind of like an open house or a family fun day where folks will come out, and there are different organizations that are here, and we provide like education on treatment for sickle cell disease and other hematologic or blood disorders. Research is a huge part of our job here. And so, like, in addition to being a part of the faculty here within Aflac, we also, most of us have appointments at Emory University School of Medicine. So I'm on faculty at Emory, and I'm also on faculty at Morehouse School of Medicine. With that comes teaching responsibilities, right? This is a teaching institution, so we have undergraduate students who want research opportunities, graduate students, medical students, residents and fellows, right? Like all of them, you know, kind of operate under our license and our supervision. And I would say for me, outside of that, research is a big part of it. One, for personal reasons, like I want to be great. And I recognize that even though, you know, I've been out of school for some time now, there are always opportunities to learn. And through the research that I am doing and the grants that I'm currently applying for, it really gives me the opportunity to introduce interventions, right, that can help things afterwards. And so what I think is really important to consider, you know, in terms of the, like, oncology world, or cancer world, things don't stop when treatment ends, mm-hmm. right? There might be challenges that folks face, psychiatric, you know, challenges. There could be academic issues. And so there's a project that I'm working on currently that is looking at essentially remediation or brain training for folks who've had a medulloblastoma. That is probably one of the most treatment intensive tumors that you can have. It requires oftentimes surgery, chemotherapy, and radiation, right? That does a lot on the brain. And so we know that there are strategies that can be put in place to help the brain kind of rewire and relearn things that it may have lost due to treatment. So research is a big part of it as well. And I would say that a lot of the opportunities that we have to do research and do outreach really come from donor funds. Mm-hmm. And I'm very low on the totem pole, but you have folks who are within Aflac who are very research intensive, where most of their job isn't seeing patients. It's doing research to figure out what is the most appropriate clinical trial, which folks are at greatest risk for this, and can we consider less neurotoxic intervention? So we are really, you know, many of us have jobs here because of, you know, amazing families, but also because of the very generous donations from the community.
4: 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So Dr. Holcomb, we're just 3-4 weeks away from the WSB Carathon here on 95.5 WSB. You don't have to wait if you want to get involved with the Carathon. It's coming up July 23rd and 24th right here on 95.5 WSB. Nowhere else, right here on WSB Radio. If you want to get involved, you can go ahead to wsbradio.com/carathon. Again, that's wsbradio.com/carathon. We are so grateful to get to have Dr. Holcomb here right in Arthur M. Blank Hospital. And I want to see you on the WSB Carathon. 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
12: At 2 o'clock, I'm Mary Ryan Howorth. Our top story, Iran's top officials gather in a rare public ceremony for the late Supreme Leader Ayatollah Ali Khamenei. Rika Ann Garcia reports.
13: Their presence before hundreds of thousands of people would have been unthinkable during the Iran war. The 86-year-old Khamenei died in the opening moments of the war earlier this year, along with other family members and officials. Israel also has targeted others who appeared publicly during the war. But still unseen was Iran's new supreme leader, Ayatollah Mojtaba Khamenei. He is believed to be in hiding after reportedly being wounded in the airstrike that killed his father.
12: Ceremonies for the late leader will continue over several days. Right now, it's 93 degrees in Midtown Atlanta. Scattered showers are continuing this afternoon. WSB meteorologist Christina Edwards has Atlanta's most accurate and dependable forecast coming up. Four people are recovering in a pair of shootings in Atlanta. The first happening Saturday at a home on Trinity Avenue. Two men were found with gunshot wounds to the leg, and they were both are expected to be okay. Later that day, APD responded to Piedmont Avenue, finding two women shot there. Detectives are looking into the two unrelated incidents. A group of five women are arrested after protesting in the street during the Peachtree Road Race. One of the protesters, Mary Hook, says they were demonstrating against the country's 250th anniversary.
14: That's when they began to forcibly try to remove us. One of my comrades was dragged across the street, and another was also being pulled up.
12: Hook says they were charged with disorderly conduct and pedestrian in the roadway. We have reached out to Atlanta police for comment. Several water rescues this holiday weekend on the Chattahoochee River prompted a warning from firefighters.
15: The first was a disabled boat that stranded one person. Then a short time later, upstream at Morgan Falls Dam, Sandy Springs and Roswell firefighters had to rescue another person that got caught up in the fast-moving water. Both are okay. Firefighters reminding everyone to wear a life vest in the river and always check water conditions because currents can be a lot stronger than they appear. Keith Cromwell, 95.5 WSB.
12: Georgia game wardens are reporting multiple boating accidents and water emergencies over the holiday weekend. One person drowned at Lake Sinclair and a woman was injured on Lake Lanier from a boat striking a large wake. Officials are warning travelers today heading home after the July 4th weekend. Alex Brusher reports severe weather is impacting flights.
16: By Monday, TSA expects it will have screened some 19 million passengers. And when we talk broadly about travel, AAA is estimating more than 72 million Americans are traveling at least 50 miles from home through this weekend, which is a record. So keep in mind to travel around cities like Chicago, New York City, Houston, Seattle, Minneapolis, they will all experience peak congestion today.
12: He says weather in Chicago has played a major role in flight delays and cancellations. It's 2:03. Live team coverage of traffic and weather is up next.
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12: It's 2:05, time now for live team coverage of traffic and weather. Let's check in with Smile and Mark McKay in the 24-hour traffic center.
1: All right, Mary Ryan, newest travel advisory is going to impact drivers leaving Cobb County on the southbound side of 285 heading toward the I-20 interchange. DOT says two left lanes taken out with a crash 285 southbound at I-20. I'm seeing the delays almost back to the Bolton Road overpass just before Hollowell Parkway, exit 12. Two right lanes are lost with a vehicle fire cleanup heading to Marietta on 285 on I-75 northbound, well before the 285 interchange at Cumberland Boulevard, exit 58. And it's a rough ride between Holly Springs and Woodstock due to a right lane crash, 575 southbound, Town Lake Parkway, exit 8. From the Trustdale.com Traffic Center, Triple Team Traffic, 95.5 WSB.
6: I'm WSB meteorologist Christina Edwards. Increasing cloud cover today with scattered rain showers and thunderstorms throughout the afternoon. Outside of the rain, it's still going to be hot with a high of 96, heat index values closer to 100. Lows tonight in the mid-70s. Tomorrow, mostly cloudy, high around 94 with scattered showers and thunderstorms. Tuesday, mostly cloudy with scattered storms, high around 91.
12: 91 in Johns Creek, 92 in Locust Grove, and it's 93 degrees in Midtown. More news at 3 o'clock. 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I'm Mary Ryan Howarth, 95.5 WSB.
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26: 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Mark is out right now. We got Drew here with us. Again, 770-766-5611. My name is Melissa. Now, Drew, I do that every time. My name is Melissa Carter. And thank you for listening. Okay, so we're halfway through the year. If you can believe it, we're halfway through the year. And for those of you with serious retirement savings, I'm just saying this makes this a critical time for a financial tune-up. Not trying to tell you what to do, not telling you to do a full overload, overhaul. I don't want you to panic. But just to be clear, discipline check-ins, you know, to make sure your money's still working as hard as it should be are, I think, essential. And so Drew is here and put together a mid-year checklist specifically for retirees and pre-retirees with significant assets. But first, let me say hello to Drew. My friend, how are you this week?
27: Hey, Melissa, I'm great. How about you?
26: I'm doing well, doing well. So walk us through it. Why does the middle of the year matter so much for people in this position?
27: Well, this time of year, and a lot of times the end of the year, is when we are at our busiest. And for this reason, because we know lots of things change between January and the summer. In my house, my wife's a teacher. So summer is kind of that spring cleaning, but summer cleaning sort of.
26: Right, right.
27: Where anything that she's really wanted to do, she just sits down and makes a list and says, okay, I have time. What do I want to tackle? The last few summers, it's the basement has always been there, and that gets pushed to the back just because it's such a daunting task. But I would encourage everybody, don't push this to the back of the list or the bottom of the list, because this is something that is so important, you know, in all of our lives, planning for our future, planning for our retirement. And I like to look at things in terms of how much time we do have. Certainly, the closer you are to retiring, or even if you're listening and you're already retired, small problems are easier to fix the earlier we diagnose them. So in terms of, you know, analogies, I'm going to use a construction analogy.
26: Okay.
27: I know when Blake's on the show, it's always football. I'm going to use a construction analogy at this point. So think of maybe you're building a deck, or think of maybe you're laying a tile floor. Even if you don't have any prior knowledge of this stuff, periodically when you start building either a deck or like doing a tile floor, every so often you measure from where you are to the end of the room or the end of the deck to see, is everything running true or running straight? You don't want to wait till the last board to check, am I straight or not? Because it's too late to fix it, right? So you want to check as early as you can, because if there is something that's off, then you have time to adjust and fix it before we get to the end of the line, right?
26: Yeah.
27: So that's something that I like to think about. And you can make small changes earlier that really have a significant and major impact. As you mentioned, it's like a tune-up. It's like a checkup at the doctor. People come to us all the time after listening to the show, or if they are have seen us on TV and they say, hey, I think I have a plan, but can you look at it? And sometimes we'll tell them, hey, what you're doing, you're in the right direction. Keep doing what you're doing. Other times we can see if you make small changes here or there, sometimes bigger changes, but even if you just make these adjustments, this can make a huge impact in the long run. Now, keeping in the kind of maintenance phase, think about your car. A retirement plan is similar. You need regular maintenance every 7,500 miles, every 15,000 miles, 30,000, however much it is, you need regular maintenance to make sure things are running as efficiently as they can. For our clients, we encourage at least annually. Sometimes people prefer semi-annual or quarterly, but we want to see what's going on to make sure there's not anything we need to adjust, because little small details can make all the difference.
26: Yeah. 770-766-5611. Again, thank you for being part of Financial Symphony with the team from the Lloyd Advisory Group. And you know, Drew, I want to bring up, first of all, thank your wife for what she does. My mother was a teacher. I think they're vitally important to our society. And I'm glad she's getting some breathing room. And when you talk about the basement, you were talking about how it's a daunting task. Well, I think when it comes to this too, I'm the worst at home organization. Okay. I'll admit it. I admit it to my son. I'm like, don't be like your mother. But
27: it's a new industry that's popped up that just people come along and say, hey, I'll organize your stuff. Dude, you know, and so I get it.
26: If you're somebody that would like to organize Melissa's home, 770-766-5611. But anyway, but you know, one of the things that I do when I have to tackle, let's say an office or the basement or last summer for me, it was the garage, because my son said, Mom, when are we going to be able to pull the car into the garage? And I was like, you know, right, what? He has a point. And so now we do. My car is securely in the garage. You know, we really tackle that. But it was small things, portions, where I would tell myself, hey, let me start in this corner, right? Or let me start with these items and box them up, not just look at everything as a whole. And so I noticed that the first item on your checklist when it comes to doing this is revisiting goals. Because one of the things that motivated me the most in doing that and tackling those things was that I had a goal by the end of the summer that I would fulfill my son's wish by having the car in the garage. And I think that seems to be really motivating for people. So for someone who's retired or maybe just a few years with, you know, from retiring, what should they be focused on right now to get this done?
27: Well, and you made a great point. It's huge to make a goal that feels attainable.
26: Mm-hmm.
27: It's very often people make goals, or they make them years ago, you know, maybe when they were young and they were just dreaming and they were saying, well, what if this? Other times you're just trying to keep your head above water. And so maybe your goals are very small. But I would say it's kind of like they talk about if you're in credit card debt, small wins help. And so making attainable goals. But in terms of retirement, what we have to look at very specifically and why it can be important to do mid-year like this is because you may have had needs that have changed. Income needs. We know there's inflation. We know gas has been higher. We know everything gets affected by that. And so in turn, over the last several years, inflation has gone up pretty dramatically, and we haven't really gotten a whole lot of relief from that, specifically in certain areas. We mentioned energy, that keeps going up. But also, what about healthcare? I know many clients that come in that are business owners, small business owners, and talk to us. Their health insurance for their, you know, smaller plans, smaller core group of people increased in some cases over 30, maybe even 35%. I don't know about you. That's not a number that I was particularly, or I would be particularly expecting or planning for. So when income needs change, we need to go ahead and meet and talk as soon as possible. Like we were saying before, if we can just make a small change here or there, that can make all the difference. If we wait several years before we do that, then sometimes it can be too late. Also, we've got to look at, well, based on your budget, your spending goals, do they need to be updated? A lot of times when we build that retirement roadmap that we always talk about, what we do is we build in there everything that you want to do. Well, sometimes if things have turned maybe not favorably for everyone, sometimes we look at it and say, is there something that you're not doing right now? Or is there something that you maybe you don't have to do until maybe we have a little bit more breathing room? Now, I'm not trying to say, hey, don't take that trip or don't do this or don't do that. But everyone can use that opportunity to say, are there things I'm spending money on that I don't even realize that I don't need? You've probably all seen those commercials of how many subscriptions do you have? And people think they have like three and right, they have 13, you know? So that's something to really check. And also, let's say you're not retired yet. Making sure we know what our timeline is, and most importantly, is that timeline still realistic? You've got to look at what assumptions you're using, and are they realistic? We've got to consider, what if inflation is higher than it has been historically? What kind of rates of return are you using for your investments? And one that we've been looking at for a long time, when's the next real market correction? You know, we've had ups and downs like a roller coaster, but we haven't had a major economic correction that has put the economy and the stock market in a lowering or a descending value going down for an extended period of time, like a year or two, like we've seen previously. So we have to make sure we stress test these plans, these timelines, so that you can feel comfortable.
26: Yeah. Again, 770-766-5611. You know, your checklist also includes a full investment portfolio review. And again, not to make people think, oh, you know, because for a lot of people, I think that they feel like life is full, which it should be, and it's good, and busy. And they start kind of rolling their eyes at doing something else. But, you know, the thing is, if you work with the Lloyd Advisory Group, I mean, this is something that's routine and something that, you know, where you're talking with these guys, like you mentioned, Drew, I mean, things change and the economy changes and the world events change. And so it's important to keep up with this. 770-766-5611. So what should high net worth investors be asking about their allocations right now?
27: Well, this is something that's so important because we have, as we just mentioned, we've had a really good run of the stock market being positive, and in some cases, very positive. And so people have seen growth in their investments, maybe that they haven't seen in quite some time. If you look at what the market has done since the last correction that ended at the beginning of 2009, if you look at that period, we have had some of the best growth here in the last 10 or 15 years that we could expect. So with that being the case, as you get closer and closer to retirement, our mindset has to start shifting from accumulating and growing and being ultra aggressive, because that's probably what you did when you started your job. You know, you might have been in your 20s, 30s, or even 40s, and you said, oh, retirement's a long way away. Well, now when you're looking at things and you're retired or soon to be retired, you might be sitting there with a nest egg that's very aggressive and might be how a 30-year-old invests. And you've got to know the risks associated. So more stock or more funds that invest in stock mean more risk. And it's so difficult because we've had such a good run in the market. It's almost like we're desensitized to it. Mm-hmm. We just think, oh, well, it's going to move, but it's going to be up. And that's true long term. The difference is you've never been retired before. You've never been permanently unemployed before. You know, that's a scary phrase. And so when you look at that and say, okay, money's not coming in, I'm going to rely strictly on the earnings of my nest egg. Well, you've got to think about those things differently. Another thing that can occur is if you have a certain mixture of assets, you know, let's say you've got 60% of your portfolio is stock, and then 40% is considered fixed or bonds. We'd call that moderate, on the upper side of a moderate risk level. Well, as we've seen the last 10 years, that 60% that is stock has grown substantially. So if you're not paying attention, if you're not having these strategy reviews with an advisor, you might have 70 or 75% stock now, just because that side of the portfolio has grown so well. And if you don't rebalance, if you don't take a look at it, you can be putting yourself at more risk than is needed, and you're exposed more than you ever thought. Last thing, I just mentioned rebalancing. Rebalancing makes it very much a strategy. It's not random. It's a strategy to keep our risk in check.
26: Yeah. 770-766-5611. I encourage you to call the team at the Lloyd Advisory Group to get this checklist done, or to at least look at it. 770-766-5611. We'll go over one more thing before the break, and that's tax-efficient strategies, which we talk all the time about how a lot of people are not tax-efficient. So why is now the right time to have that conversation?
27: Well, you're in the middle of the year, so it gives you room to make adjustments before we get to the end of the race. You know, December 31st is not the time to be doing tax planning, more than likely because transactions won't get through. You know, that's a quasi-holiday for most. So we have to look at those things and think, okay, we've got 6 months left out of the year. What's already happened? And then what can we do for the last 6 months to take advantage of certain tax efficiencies or strategies that are out there? Very often what happens for people, let's say someone retired in the month of February. Well, for them, they're probably in a different position than they've ever been in before. And what I mean by that is they're now essentially on paper pretty income poor. They've only had income for January and February. So they've are in a lower tax bracket and in a lower tax situation than they've been in for years, if not decades. So those are prime examples, prime years that you can start taking advantage of different tax strategies that are out there to make sure that you pay as little tax as possible on these earnings and this nest egg that you've worked so hard for. The issue is if you wait until the future. Let's use 401ks or IRAs as an example. Well, at a certain age, like right now, the rule or the law is age 73. In a few years, it'll go up to 75. But that is the year where you have to start taking IRS mandated withdrawals from your 401ks or IRAs. If you've not done any tax planning, those withdrawals could be high enough to bump you into another bracket, to make your Medicare insurance coverage more expensive, all types of nightmare scenarios that you never thought were possible, but they're there. So that's why you need to have this checkup. That's why you need to have a review of your portfolio, of your tax strategies, all those things to make sure you're prepared.
26: Yeah, 770-766-5611. If you're someone who needs to have that checklist done, you're someone who's never worked with anybody and thought, oh, I need to get this done the first time, or you're a small business owner and needed to make, you know, figure out how you're going to pass on your business, 770-766-5611 is the number. And we'll be back with Financial Symphony with the team from the Lloyd Advisory Group right after this.
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1: /225 in the Trustdale.com traffic center. West side perimeter travel advisory. Crash in two left lanes. 285 southbound, the outer loop at I-20. The jam begins back toward Bolton Road and Hollowell Parkway exit 12. We'll start to see some improvement. 575 through Holly Springs Woodstock. Right lane back open. Crash cleared. 575 southbound Tarlake Parkway exit 8. Southbound I-75 stacked up on a Stockbridge, leaving I-675 down to Hudson Bridge Road. Smiler Mark McKay, Triple Team Traffic, 95.5 WSB.
26: 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I got Drew Jones here with me right now, and the number is 770-766-5611. We call that our request line because we kind of have a music theme because Mark Lloyd is a musician. He's our maestro, his Financial Symphony. And so we like to highlight some of your questions that come into the request line of 770-766-5611. Drew, I'm going to drill that number into everybody. Andrew, this is the question we're going to highlight this week. And it's, I'm recently widowed and I've just started to go through all the financial paperwork. My husband always took the lead on this, and I feel completely in the dark. I have strategies from multiple accounts, and I don't even know where to start. Where's the first step to getting organized and taking control of my financial life? And Drew, if you don't mind, before you answer that question, I just want to say that I hope that everybody listening, especially if you're married and you're a woman, just understand that you need to know what's going on, right? And a spouse, a husband, needs to include the wife in these decisions. Is that fair to say?
27: Absolutely. And can I just say, from all of us here, we are so sorry to hear about this. Being in business as long as our firm, starting with Mark, going over 30 years now, the not so great part of our job is we do get these phone calls and we do see these situations. Mm. One thing of being around a long time is unfortunately you start to see health issues or when clients pass away. And so we're very familiar with this type of situation. And again, just so sorry that this has happened. But just know that there's light at the end of the tunnel. There's progress that can be made here. And to what you said, Melissa, as well, I kid with my wife sometimes, and because she's a hands-off type, you know, it's finances, the math is not her thing. You know, and she trusts me, which is great. But at the same time, I will come to her sometimes and I'll kind of quiz her a little bit. Hey, what company has our mortgage?
26: Right.
27: You know, or what banks do we use? You know, or different things like that. You know, 401k, you know, that kind of stuff. It's always good to be knowledgeable. It doesn't mean you have to be an expert, but at least to know what's going on, because we've had scenarios, a widow's come into the office, had a stack of paper, just came to us and said, I brought everything that's been mailed to me. I don't know if it applies to you guys, but I'm lost.
26: Yeah.
27: And so what we've done through the years in many of these cases, we just sit there, cross the table, and just go through every letter. Does this apply? Does this, you know, need to be addressed? If there's, you know, let's say something that was borrowed, or there was a credit that was taken out. Okay, do we need to pay this off? What's the interest rate? What are the terms? And so you do, you feel so bad in that situation, because not only are you emotionally dealing with the loss of your spouse, the loss of someone you may have spent, you know, more time together than you were apart, but then you have to pick up the pieces of a financial strategy or plan, if there is one, and make sense of it. And right. So that is something where I would say, what's the first thing to do? Just try to get a grasp of, well, where is everything? And then most of the time what people do, you know, they give us a call and say, hey, we have no clue. Can we come sit down with you? And so that's what we like to do, is just be a servant in that aspect, help people where they're at. It's a slow process. you know, it may be something that we just need to figure out some things first before we do a tune-up like we've been talking about. But you've got to get an idea of where things are so you know what's going on.
26: Yeah. Again, 770-766-5611 if you have any questions. 770-766-5611. We appreciate you being here and having those questions. And we'll be back with Financial Symphony with the team from the Lloyd Advisory Group right after this.
3: Scotts Lake, Georgia is brought to you by Breda Pest Management. And this week, what was Georgia like 250 years ago this summer? We were rural, untamed, with a brutal plantation economy. Savannah was the major population center, if you can call it that. And Barry College history professor Christy Snyder says, up to the mid-1770s, we largely stayed out of revolutionary politics.
4: And especially for Georgia, we were just such a young colony at that time, right? We'd only been established in 1733. We still depended on the British for a lot of support in protection from Native Americans and the Spanish in Florida, the French in Louisiana prior to that time. And so I think there's just a lot more loyalist sentiment in Georgia. So not only is it not affecting us economically as much as it is some of the other colonies, but we just needed the British a lot more. So there wasn't tons of resentment. That does begin to change around 1775 when you actually have shooting breakout in Lexington and Concord between, you know, the Massachusetts militias and British troops. That's when Georgia, I think, really starts to heat up. The patriot sentiment in Georgia really starts to heat up, and those loyalists are, the backlash against them begins.
3: But Georgia did wind up with a role in the War of Independence.
4: In many ways, although Georgia comes late to the Revolution, we are, you know, we play a significant role. There's a couple of really important battles, the victory at Kettle Creek in 1779 that really, you know, helps the patriotic cause in the South. And so, and the Revolution is fairly good for Georgia. Our population was pretty small when it began, around, people disagree, but maybe between 30 to 50,000. And by 1790, you're looking at closer to 82,000. By 1800, 162,000 in Georgia. So the Revolution was good for the state.
3: Barry College history professor Christy Snyder. Georgia was the only colony not represented at the first Continental Congress. But that changed for the second one when Button Gwinnett, Lyman Hall, and George Walton traveled to Philadelphia to sign the Declaration of Independence 250 years ago this summer. Scotts Lake, Georgia is sponsored by Breda Pest Management on 95.5 WSB. 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

0: Travel advisory, two left lanes taken out with a crash, 25 southbound at I-20 exit 10. Getting difficult now out of Smyrna with those delays now south of the Chattahoochee River just below exit 15 South Cobb Drive. Coming out of Marietta, you can take I-75 into the city. A little bunch up on the connector southbound, though, around 17th Street. 75 is bunching up on the south side. Holiday weekend travel really slowing things now. I-75 southbound, Highway 138 to Hudson Bridge Road. And 575 getting back up to speed. Crashes cleared in Woodstock. 575 southbound at Sound Lake Parkway. Smiler Mark McKay, Triple Team Traffic, 95.5 WSB.
1: I'm WSB meteorologist Christina Edwards. Partly to mostly cloudy for today. High 96. Scattered rain showers and thunderstorms through the afternoon. Lows tonight in the mid-70s.
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4: 770-766-5611. I know that you've already called the number, but why not pass it on to a friend? 770-766-5611. And don't forget, you can text the word visit to that same number, 770-766-5611, to set up that appointment. Do so today. Welcome back to Financial Symphony with our maestro, Mark Lloyd of the Lloyd Advisory Group. And I just love the Lloyd Advisory Group because we have people who can come in and come out. And now we have Drew Jones, who has been on the show before, joining us again. Drew, my friend, how are you?
5: I'm doing good. How about yourself?
4: Good. If you have your Lloyd Advisory Group scorecard, Drew is Mark's son-in-law. So there, yeah. So not that I'm going to ask any personal questions, but sometimes I may slip up.
6: If you hear Blake on any given segment, Blake is Drew's brother-in-law.
4: Now, look, I didn't have that on my bingo card. Let me write that down again. So Blake is Drew's brother-in-law. Love it.
6: Yeah, so it's family and extended family, and we're so thankful for that because this is it gives us an opportunity to give our clients that same type of service and treat them like family as well.
4: Again, if you're searching for a place or need a second opinion, 770-766-5611. Well, here is a reality check that might surprise you. Okay, the average American believes they need well over $1 million to retire comfortably, yet most of us have saved less than a tenth of that amount. The old retirement playbook, work until 65, collect a pension, coast for 20 years, simply doesn't exist anymore. So Mark, what's really changed about retirement planning and why are the traditional approaches leaving so many people vulnerable?
6: You know, that's a very scary statistic that you just read. And it actually hurts. It hurts my heart because we know that with 401ks and traditional IRAs and Roth IRAs and any type of savings that we can afford to do, that it's paramount that we do that if we're going to have any quality retirement at all. If not, we have to live off of the government, which is basically Social Security. And we know Social Security is one of those areas that can be changed at any time because the Social Security Trust Fund, is only predicted to go into the 2030s. So it's not like it's an endless amount of money coming in to pay Social Security. So it's important that we do our saving on the front end. And when you're sitting there talking about pensions and 20 years and all of that, that reminds me of my mom and dad. Yeah. My mom and dad lived off of two Social Security checks and two pension checks that had cost of living adjustments. And they both retired. My dad retired from the state. My mom retired from a Fortune 500 company, DuPont company. And they were able to live the rest of their lives at 93 and a half and 95 and a half and never had to worry about losing income. So that's why it's important, folks. When you listen to the show, you got to know where we're coming from. We're coming from, how do we replace your paycheck? Because that's something that, especially the longer you've been with an employer, it's solid, it's there. And I'm sure you've had cost of living adjustments through the years. And it's something that you can count on, whether it's once a month or twice a month or every week. Well, now we have to make it with what you've saved. So we're going to show you today how important this is. Like, first of all, we're living longer. Like I just mentioned, my mom and dad's ages when they died. One in three healthy women will live to 95. One in three. My mom was one of those ones. For a healthy couple, there's a 20% chance for one partner to live to over 100. I've had clients doing this

0: now for over three decades that have made it over 100. That was always my goal. I wanted to have at least one client that made it to 100. Now I've got more than one. Isn't that something?
1: That's crazy.
0: So when we put the plan together, we are thinking 100 years old, knowing full well that most folks won't live that long, but you got to plan for it. And then whatever's left, that's legacy. That's legacy for whoever you want to inherit your stuff. No more pensions like my parents got. No more of those. Individual responsibility with your 401k and saving money. And you need guaranteed income as part of that because that's what's going to help you supplement that Social Security. We always plan for retirement being over 30 years, the 40, not 20, because so many folks are retiring now at an earlier age because they felt like they have saved enough money in their 401k and maybe they even inherited money from their family. They had an inheritance come in. So they kind of feel like, hey, maybe I can retire a little early because basically it's a grind out here today. A lot of pressure, a lot of stress, a lot of turmoil. In social media, it's all over the place. You can see it on a daily basis, 24-hour news cycle. So yeah, you've got a plan and you got to make sure you got all your bases covered. And I'm bragging, but my team does a great job of that.
1: Find out how. 770-766-5611, because I know something we're saying today has triggered something in you like, oh, I really need to get this checked out. I have a question for Mark and the team. 770-766-5611 is the number. Speaking of the team, Drew is here. And Drew, I'm going to ask you this. Studies show that a lot of people fear outliving their savings more than they fear death itself. And that's a profound statement about retirement anxiety. So what are the practical strategies that can help transform this fear into confidence?
2: Well, speaking of anxiety, if you think about, retirement's the nice word for it. What about permanently unemployed?
1: Yes.
2: That's really what retirement represents. So when you get into that phase where is my money going to come from? We've had countless clients through the years come in and say, I've saved this money, but how does it work? How do you turn this into a replacement paycheck that most importantly, you cannot outlive? And it goes back to the idea of some of the different things that we've discussed today. Social Security, optimizing that. That's an easy calculation that we can help with to make sure you're taking it in the most optimal way to get the most dollars that are yours. You put in there, you put that money there, getting it back into your pocket. Also, the ways that you collect income in retirement, just like they tell you when you're growing your money, you diversify, not all eggs in one basket. The same thing applies when we're talking about creating streams of income. It could be dividend stocks. It could be bonds, but you have to make sure that, well, which kind do I have? And also, if you have, let's say, dividend stocks, in order to get that income, you can't sell them. So if the market's down 20 or 30%, you better have a strong stomach or else you're going to be sick. You're not going to be comfortable in retirement. So that leads to, well, what are some alternative strategies? Article after article these days, consider fixed annuities in your retirement plan because they are that. They're fixed. We know what they're going to be. There's a certain level of protection there that bonds or stocks can't bring. Now we have to make sure we spread that out. We don't just, again, have all our eggs in one basket. And just like Mark was mentioning, retirement can't be considered just 30 years anymore. If you're 55 and you are fortunate enough to maybe you think that you can retire, you've got to assume 35 to 40 years of time.
1: Mark had mentioned that he has clients, multiple clients that live to 100 today. Imagine the next generation. Now, Drew, you did mention about not putting all your eggs in one basket when it comes to the stock market, but let's be honest. Many people, including myself, have their entire retirement or most of their retirement riding on their 401k performances at work. So which, it could be terrifying during a market downturn if that's your only source of savings. So can you explain what a truly diversified retirement income strategy can look like and why it's so important for people to keep confident?
2: And we try to keep this as simple as possible. We use buckets. Sometimes buckets can be used for timing, like a short-term bucket, an intermediate-term bucket, or a long-term bucket. We also use buckets in terms of risk level. You want to make sure that you have a bucket that is protected and creating income that you cannot outlive. We also have to look at the things that are still in the market, because we know we have to have that as part of the portfolio, because we have to keep up with and hedge against inflation. We just said 30 or 35, maybe 40 years. Can you imagine what you spend today tripling over the next 20, 30, 40 years? If someone needs $6,000 a month today, that's going to be closer to $20,000 a month in the next 30 plus years. So making sure that we have something that can hedge against inflation. And then if we can, have assets that have different tax qualifications. We might have Roth money that's tax-free. We still might have some traditional IRA or 401k money. And then we might also have some taxable accounts like a brokerage account that goes off capital gains. If we have more assets that have different tax qualities, then we can very strategically optimize how you retire.
1: Yeah. Again, the number is 770-766-5611. Well, Mark, I'm going to bring it back to you. You know, talking about preserving income sources and Social Security optimization. And with so many people worried about the sustainability of Social Security, how can you help clients create a retirement income strategy that they can actually count on?
0: This is the difference between working with a holistic advisor who is looking at all of those what ifs. And that's where the Financial Symphony Retirement Roadmap comes in, because we are literally looking at all these scenarios and we're helping our clients understand what to look out for. And most importantly, as they come in for their regular reviews, are they on track? What to expect? Are we doing everything we need to be doing to get them to that 30, 35, 40 years worth of retirement?
1: 770-766-5611. Again, the number 770-766-5611. And while you do that, we'll take another break and we'll be back with Financial Symphony with our maestro Mark Lloyd and Drew Jones of the Lloyd Advisory Group right after this.
3: .247 in the Trustdale.com Traffic Center. Travel advisory west side perimeter for delays associated with a crash in two left lanes, 285 southbound to the outer loop at I-20 exit 10. That's meaning slow traffic out of Cobb County, south of South Cobb Drive exit 15. And it means you can also use I-75 south out of Cobb into northwest Atlanta. But the connector's starting to get filled up with delays leaving 17th Street passing Georgia Tech. Northbound connector's a little slow at University Avenue. And a south side rain shower dousing the ride on I-85 leaving Fairburn up through Union City around Highway 138. Smile and Mark McKay, Triple Team Traffic, 95.5 WSB.
1: Welcome back to Financial Symphony with our maestro Mark Lloyd of the Lloyd Advisory Group, joined again by Drew Jones of the Lloyd Advisory Group. My name is Melissa and our phone number is 770-766-5611. And don't forget, you, if you're a texter like me, you can text the word visit to that same number, 770-766-5611. Either way, go ahead and get that appointment done today so I can rhyme that. So here's a challenging retirement scenario. Now, you retire with $1 million. The market drops 30% in your first year, and suddenly your safe withdrawal rate isn't so safe anymore. Now, this is called sequence of returns risk. And when you combine it with the tax hit from retirement plan distributions and Social Security, it's a 1-2 punch that can knock out even well-funded retirement plans. So I'm going to bring this to Drew. What should listeners understand about how the timing of market returns can make or break their retirement?
2: This is huge, and it's something that we talk about very often in what we call the red zone, whether it's the 5 years before or the 5 years after you retire. And those are critical periods of time. One rule of thumb that we walk through, after your first 10 years of retirement, you should still have about 80% of that nest egg. So to your point, if there's a 30% drop, you're already in a bad situation.
0: Oh, that's bad, Drew.
2: So, you can't read. There's no redo. There's not right. A restart button. You're going to vastly have to change the income that you take out. And so one of the ways that we do that is when we talk about buckets, I'm sure you've heard us talk about that over and over again. If we can set up a retirement plan that has an income bucket that's protected, that all or most of your retirement income can come from there, then that allows us on the other end to still have a growth bucket to beat and hedge inflation. And so that allows us to not have to sell at a bad time. So in this example, if 30% is the market drop in that particular year, then that idea of, let's say, you know, I'm sure you've heard of the 4% rule.
1: Yeah.
2: If a traditional portfolio was sitting out there and it lost 30%, that 4% rule now turns into, as an example, if you're taking money out, it's no longer 4% of your assets that you're spending. You're spending almost 6% of your assets.
0: And Drew, that's where people get in trouble. You know, one of the biggest fears I hear all the time when we do our informational workshops all over town is, what are you nervous about? It never fails. Somebody says, raises their hand, says, outliving my money. If you want to run out of money, market volatility and losing a chunk of it, that's beyond our control. It's global. It's something that happened overseas. It's something that happened in Washington that caused us to lose control and lose our money. And it's sad because what it does, it affects us in the long run. And people that thought that they were going to be able to stay retired ends up having to go back to work and work part-time somewhere to supplement their Social Security and what they have left. And that's not what retirement should be. And shame, shame, shame, shame on those stockbrokers and advisors out here who are still showing withdrawal rates of 4% out here and saying, oh, you're fine, you're going to be okay, and not understand that that rule gets changed once we have a downturn in the market, which we cannot predict or cannot control.
1: Yeah, 770-766-5611. You know, Drew had brought up the 4% rule. That is one thing that has kind of been dispelled. Another thing that people expect in retirement is, oh, well, I'm not going to spend as much in retirement, so I'm going to save big on taxes. And that may just not be the case. So can you talk a little bit about strategic tax planning for retirement?
0: So while you're working, you're contributing to a 401k, especially if it's a traditional 401k, and you're getting a tax break with that. And you're not going to have that tax break. In some cases, while you're still working, you may be itemizing, and you may have a mortgage, and you're able to write off that interest. But in a lot of cases, folks pay off that mortgage once they retire or at retirement. It's often paid off, and then you don't have that deduction. And then you got 85% of Social Security that's taxable. You know, it depend upon what your income coming in from your IRAs and your 401ks. And when you're 73, you got to take the money out and get taxed on it, regardless if you need it or not. And then that could affect your Medicare, what's called IRMA surcharges. I've got folks coming in my office right now, believe it or not, that are paying as high as over $600 a month for their Medicare. I'm just talking their Medicare Part B premiums. I'm not talking about their Medicare supplement. I'm not talking about other, you know, expenses. I'm just talking about what's coming out of their Social Security check. And that's terrible. Where the base rate is around 185, the more money you make or the more income you have, the more you have to pay. So people aren't used to that when they retire. They think it's going to be, you know, a lot less expensive. Same thing with their Medicare Part D. So RMDs have to come out, like I said, pushing you up in your tax brackets. And it's critical that you have some type of strategic planning. So when I talk about holistic advising and the Financial Symphony Retirement Roadmap, we're looking at it all. We're looking at the taxes. We're looking at Social Security optimization. We're looking at how much income you can take out. And we want you to spend your money. The first 10 years of retirement, our goal for you is to enjoy the retirement and draw as much income as you can so that you can enjoy what you thought retirement should be like. And I find that our clients, when they are on, you know, after they retire, their calendars stay just as busy as when they were working because they're at least enjoying it because they had a plan in place that allowed them to do it.
1: Right. 770-766-5611. I talked about Mark's beautiful voice earlier, but we also have the big, beautiful bill that President Trump signed into law over the summer. So, Drew, what are some of the most significant changes that this law, as it relates to retirees, what are the changes that they are enjoying?
2: Well, if you could see me instead of hear me, you'd see me do air quotes around this idea called permanent. Right. We hear that a lot out of Washington. And this is another one of those bills that makes certain tax changes, quote unquote, permanent. There are some good things in here. We just wish they would stay forever, but they're probably not going to. One of the first things, we have a large standard deduction already. And for those of you that aren't familiar with that verbiage, you either itemize or you take the flat standard deduction. That's $31,500 for here in 2025. If you're 65 or older, each person in the household, each one of those couples, they can get $6,000 each and what's called a senior bonus deduction. So in total, we could add another $12,000 to that. So that's $43,500 of deductions off of your gross income. Something else that a lot of our clients do are what are called QCDs. Those are qualified charitable distributions. This could be done from an IRA before RMD age or after, and it allows those of you that are charitable givers, you can give directly from that retirement account, and that money doesn't show up on a tax return in the gross number, just to be deducted later. It doesn't show up at all. And that's important because we just talked about something called IRMA. Those are based on gross figures on what you pay for your Medicare. So if you have a large IRA or 401k and you have a large RMD, even though you're charitably giving, it makes more sense to do some of these QCDs, some of these strategic tax plans. Estate tax exemption. This is another one that's been a hot topic because more and more people have more value and wealth in their estate. Real estate's popped up, in some cases almost doubled in certain markets. And a lot of times that's a big piece of someone's wealth. So these estate tax exemptions have been made, here's my air quotes again, permanent at especially higher levels. But we just don't know. When we say permanent, we tell people 4 years because we know we have it for 4 years.
1: Right.
2: If another administration, if another Congress comes in and they change the rules, which they're allowed to do, then this was only a 4-year plan, not a permanent plan. So you've got to have something in place to know if it's 4 years, that's the worst case. If it's longer, how do we take advantage of that?
0: So we ask a question on our informational workshops. How many people in the audience here think that these tax rates are going to be permanent? Nobody answers. Yes.
1: Yeah. All right.
0: They know better.
1: Yeah, they're smart. And Mark, let me ask you this about taxes. People do taxes every year, but that's their yearly income tax. It's different than retirement tax planning, right?
0: Exactly. We're looking in advance. So when I talk about holistic planning, I'm talking about holistic tax planning. So what we do is we take your situation and we're projecting out 20, 30 years based on what we know now. And we can even assume that things won't stay the same and let you know what it looks like if that happens. Why is that important? Because we plan for the worst and we hope for the best. But folks, you've got to act. You've got to pick up the phone. We can do these appointments virtually. We can do a phone call where you can come to one of our neighborhood offices and we would love to meet you in person. But you need to know where you stand in your situation, because as we said earlier, things are going to change and you need to know how it's going to affect you. But you've got to pick up the phone. That's the first act. Pick up the phone and give us a call and see if we can help you in any way. And it's not going to cost you one thin dime.
1: 770-766-5611. I need you to write this down or call right now because we're at the end of the show. 770-766-5611. You can also text the word visit to that same number, 770-766-5611. Drew, thank you as always for being part of the show. And Mark, I hope you have a great week.
0: You too. 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
9: At 3 o'clock, I'm Mary Ryan Howarth. Our top story, a manhunt is underway after 8 people, including 4 children, are shot in Coney Island by masked gunmen. NYPD Commissioner Jessica Chish says at a press conference this morning that a 21-year-old woman is in critical condition while others are injured as well.
10: When officers arrived, they found multiple victims suffering from gunshot wounds in the front courtyard of 2930 West 30th Street.
9: Officials report that the victims were outside at a family barbecue on July 4th when the gunmen approached their fence and opened fire. The suspect fled on foot before officers arrived. Right now, it's 92 degrees in Midtown Atlanta. A heat advisory has been issued until 8 p.m. for parts of southeast Georgia, with heat index values up to 106 degrees in cities, including Loganville and Covington. WSB meteorologist Christina Edwards has Atlanta's most accurate and dependable forecast coming up. A motorcyclist is killed in a crash over the weekend. Cobb County Police says it happened at the intersection of Church Road and Saddlebrook Creek Drive. 23-year-old Adrian Villalobos was traveling east on Church Road when he lost control and hit a tree. The Kennesaw man was pronounced dead on the scene. After Atlanta's biggest street race, a woman is sharing her experience after protesting with 4 other women against the country's 250th anniversary.
11: We wanted to particularly stage it at one of the largest marathons that happens in the U.S., I believe, but very, you know, especially Atlanta, the Peachtree Road Race.
9: Organizer Mary Hoke says police arrested the women as they protested in the middle of the road as runners went by. The women have a court date set in August for charges of disorderly conduct and pedestrian in the roadway. We reached out to Atlanta police for comment. Roswell Fire and other first responders are called out for 2 rescues this weekend on the Chattahoochee River.
12: Firefighters from both Roswell and Sandy Springs already making 2 water rescues over the holiday weekend on the Chattahoochee. The first was a disabled boater. Then, near Morgan Falls Dam, a person was caught up in the rushing water. Firefighters are urging everyone to wear a life jacket and check river conditions before heading into the water. They say water releases or even heavy rain upstream can cause river currents to be a lot stronger than they appear. Keith Cromwell, 95.5 WSB.
9: And Georgia game wardens report one man drowned in Lake Sinclair after disappearing in the water, and on Lake Lanier, one woman was injured after a boating accident. Virginia is going to set up cameras in pedestrian crosswalks and stop signs to try to reduce the amount of people getting injured or killed by drivers speeding or not yielding to walkers. State Senator Angela Williams says the legislation went into effect on July 1st. Allowing city leaders and law enforcement to install the devices if they choose to do so.
13: The footage has to be reviewed and it has to be signed off on by a sworn police officer who is trained in the rules of the road. It enhances the ability of policing.
9: Violators will have to pay a fine and may face criminal action if they are caught. It's 3:03. Live team coverage of traffic and weather is up next.
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9: It's 3:05, time now for live team coverage of traffic and weather. Let's check in with Smiling Mark McKay in the 24-hour traffic center.
3: I'm Mary Ryan, Westside Perimeter Travel Advisory, still in effect. We've been watching this crash and crash cleanup for a while on the Jam Cam and the slow traffic associated with it. 35 southbound, the outer loop at I-20 is where the crash is at exit 10, slowing just below South Cobb Drive, leaving the Chattahoochee River Hollowell Parkway region. Choose to take I-75 into Midtown. Be aware, things are crowded up on the connector southbound 17th Street down to the Georgia Tech region, and 75 on the south side picking up brake lights through Stockbridge, leaving I-675 to Hudson Bridge Road. From the Trustdale.com Traffic Center, Triple Team Traffic, 95.5 WSB.
18: I'm WSB meteorologist Christina Edwards. Increasing cloud cover today with scattered rain showers and thunderstorms throughout the afternoon. Outside of the rain, it's still going to be hot with a high of 96, heat index values closer to 100. Lows tonight in the mid-70s. Tomorrow, mostly cloudy, high around 94 with scattered showers and thunderstorms. Tuesday, mostly cloudy with scattered storms, high around 91.
9: 87 in Dunwoody, 88 in College Park, and it's 92 degrees in Midtown. 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I'm Mary Ryan Howarth, 95.5 WSB.
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1: 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Your host, Ashley Frasca, with you for the next 2 hours. Hope you're having an enjoyable holiday weekend. Glad you're spending some of it with us. 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
20: Thank you. Thank you for having us.
1: It's been a little while since we've had you in November of 2024.
20: Yes.
1: So welcome back. Well, Dr. Miranda Williams, I will start with you. What's behind the name? It's a beautiful name, beautiful rose logo, Rosa Gynecology.
20: Thank you. Thank you so much for having us again. So we went through a rebranding process about 4 or 5 years ago. Our practice, as you've mentioned, has been in existence 40 plus years, but we found that the name of our practice didn't really represent how we had evolved. But even though we wanted to make a change and kind of update to more reflect where we are now, we didn't want to forget where we've come from. And so we felt like this new name gave us roots and wings. And the reason for that is that our founding physician, Dr. Rosemarie Schultz, is who started the practice. And we still look to her as our guide and our mentor. She was a visionary. And so we felt that this was a way that we could still honor her and her importance to the practice, but also give us a way that we can reach beyond the borders of Peachtree City to the South Metro Atlanta and beyond. So that's how we came up with Rosa Gynecology.
2: And that's such a big, growing area, getting to be big in population. So you serve a lot of ladies south of Metro Atlanta.
20: Yes.
2: And some from the city.
20: Yes.
2: They come south too.
20: Exactly.
21: Yes, we do.
2: Mm-hmm. Well, Dr. Deanna Guthrie, I'll start with you. Let us get to know you. How many years have you been in gynecology, and what's your favorite part of seeing patients?
21: I started practicing in 1994, so that's, 32 years. Just enjoy my work. I love talking with my patients, spending time with them, getting to know them, hearing what they have to say and what they need.
2: A lot of times, do you find that women are too busy to take care of themselves? They're taking care of others first, no?
21: Oh, absolutely. I had, just yesterday, I had a patient who had disappeared for about 4 years, and she came in and she kept apologizing. I'm so sorry. I'm so sorry. And I kept saying, well, no, but now you're taking care of you, and so you should look forward to that. But yeah, that's very, very common, the caretaker mode. You have kids, elderly parents, your husband, you know, and then now it's time to take care of yourself.
2: Better late than never to show up at your doorstep, even
21: Absolutely.
2: 4 years later.
21: Absolutely. Mm-hmm.
2: And Dr. Karen Green, welcome to the show. Thank you so much for being here.
22: Thank you for having us.
2: Favorite thing about the practice? It's got to be a great place to go to work every day. Women taking care of women.
22: Yes. I think my favorite thing is probably the younger patients. I like to see what they're doing. I like to see what they're doing outside of, you know, school and life, and as well as we kind of educate them, you know, to their GYN care. So I think educating the younger folks is probably my passion when it comes to GYN practice.
2: In the last few years, have any of you struggled with, well, I saw it online, I heard a blogger, I saw a TikTok, and then you're like, wait, the younger generation's learning in a different way.
22: Yes, they are. They don't often go to, you know, their parents. They often will go to their friends. They'll go to, as we call it, Dr. Google. And I'll often counsel them, be like, we have good information here, you know, so if you have any questions, feel free to ask. No question is off limits, because I want them to get information that is appropriate, information that is accurate, information that is research, you know, so they actually have more information, because they don't often get it in schools these days. So if they're going to get it from someone, it should be from the gynecologist. And establishing a relationship with your gynecologist early is very important for that very reason.
2: A lot of times you see multiple generations, mom brings daughter in.
22: Yes, mom brings daughter that I might have delivered 26 years ago. So yes, yes, we do see multiple generations. So yes, it's the continuity of care when it comes to women. You know, women taking care of women and women referring women to our practice is definitely one of the things we base most of our work on.
2: And Dr. Williams, y'all wouldn't be here today if you weren't accepting new patients. Mm-hmm. So give me kind of the lowdown if I'm listening today and I'm in the market. I just moved here. I'm kind of tired of the old office I visit, and I'm looking to visit Rosa.
20: Absolutely. Come and see us. And just to piggyback on what Drs. Green and Guthrie have said, we really are a multi-generational practice. We have multi-generational staff. We see multi-generational patients. And so what we provide for you at our offices, both located in Peachtree City and Noonan, is that we can meet you where you are. If you're on TikTok, we can meet you on TikTok, and we can give you a little bit more information on TikTok. You can find us on our Instagram at Rosa Gynecology, on our website, rosagynecology.com, or you can do the old-fashioned thing and just give us a call and come
2: do
20: down and make an appointment.
2: Do people still do
20: that? A few people. Again, we're a multi-generational.
2: Yeah, they're calling from their landline.
20: We have people with landlines and phones who actually pick up and dial.
22: Yes.
20: But we have the people who click and like to do the online appointments, and so we are wherever you are. You can find us online. You can find us on social media, and you can find us on the phone.
2: Now, as a doctor, I know y'all keep pretty busy schedules, and there's a lot to do during the day aside from just seeing patients. You're doing all the paperwork, you're doing all the back office type things that us patients don't see. Mm-hmm. But talk about that added element of social media. It's important,
20: it's
2: and sometimes
20: important.
2: It can be a little inconvenient, but y'all are doing it well.
20: Thank you. And that, and the ladies and I, we really, that was one of the reasons we really wanted to rebrand, because we understand that you have to stay relevant. And we have a podcast as well that we have started. We started back during the pandemic in 2020. And one of our reasons for doing that is because we wanted to stay relevant. We wanted to stay real. We wanted to be accessible. And so we don't want to seem like we're sitting high and looking down. We want to meet people where they are. And we want to be able to expand the reach of the patient that we see in the room to reach other populations and other generations. And so that's why we encourage, and we feel we give good service, good attention. We really try to make patients feel seen and heard, no question is a bad question, even if you got it off TikTok. Now, I may have to correct a few things, but that's okay because you're engaged.
22: At least you asked.
20: And we like patients who are engaged and who want to take a real ownership of their health care and their wellness journey.
2: And Dr. Guthrie, what do you find that to be when y'all get together for a podcast? How do you pick just one topic? I mean, I know you have multiple podcasts where you get to cover each one, but how do y'all hone in on, say, okay, this podcast is dedicated to this?
21: Well, the podcast is kind of Dr. Williams's baby. I like to say she got me kicking and screaming, dragging me in. But like I said, a lot of times if there's been something in the office that happened, we'll say, oh, that's a great topic. Mm-hmm. Or if we've been somewhere, another example was Dr. Green was working out and weightlifting, and one of our podcasts started about, you know, weightlifting. So anything that we are involved with, it's not just medicine. Mm-hmm. We want to pick any topic that's open for discussion that's relevant to women. But that's how we kind of do our podcast. Mm-hmm. And like I said, it's been a journey for me because I'm not the type of person to put myself out there. But it was funny when we started this last season, we were kind of reminiscing on, you know, what were you doing during the break? And then I realized I kind of missed doing the podcast. You know, we took like a 2 or 3 month break and I was like, oh, I kind of missed doing this. Mm-hmm. So it has grown on me and I really enjoy doing it. I like the information that we provide for the community and access for questions and information.
2: It's a little more informal, a little more conversational and absolutely engaging in that way.
20: Absolutely.
2: And Dr. Green, that's funny, she mentions exercise because I wanted to get to that. Mm-hmm. What are the conversations like with patients? I guess it may range if it's a younger patient versus a little bit older, but is that one of the things that we're bad at, is making time to exercise? You know, you think, oh, I got to get my steps in, but overall exercise is so much more important to women's health than we may even realize.
22: Yes, it's so important not only to your health, but to your bones, to your well-being, mentally as well as physically. And so I try to approach it with, first of all, it's time for you, you know, which, as we said, women just don't make the time for themselves. So if they can just dedicate a little bit of time, you know, once a day, once a week, it doesn't have to be all the time, but it should be something that you value, that you can dedicate a little bit of space for yourself. You know, women find that they feel better after they exercise. They're mentally better after they exercise. And if they get the benefit, you know, of making their bones stronger, then it's all well and good. The conversation we often have is some people just don't want to do it, and it's okay. And so any movement is good movement. You know, you're lubricating your bones, you're lubricating your joints, you're moving, you're seeing people, you're being in community. There's so many good reasons to just make exercise at one of the top of your list of things to do, because we all have those list of things to do, that can benefit mentally as well as physically for your health.
21: I like to tell patients that don't feel pressured into what other people are doing for exercise or what you're seeing or the latest thing. I tell patients, find something that you love, that you like to do, whether it's walking, dancing. You know, I knew somebody who had a weekly Zoom dance, not even a class. It was just people getting together and playing music and dancing together. Mm-hmm. So find anything, like Dr. Green said, that keeps you moving, and that will benefit you.
2: So no matter if it's a casual stroll, you're walking the dog, or you're out for that brisk walk, at least you're
22: doing
2: moving.
22: Something.
2: You're
22: doing something. A lot of our older patients will often say, you know, if you don't keep moving, you'll stop moving. You
20: know, motion is lotion.
22: Motion is lotion. You know, they see their friends that are at their age group, and we're talking, you know, 70, 80, and 90-year-olds, that the ones that are active, the ones that just move around and get up and do things, those are the ones who continue to live into their 70s, 80s, and 90s.
20: Mm-hmm. And are able to live well.
22: Yes.
20: You know, because one of the, we developed just this past season some pillars that we follow with our podcast, but it really embodies, I think, how we approach our care of patients. And again, as Dr. Guthrie mentioned, we are trying to really get beyond just taking care of your body, which is important, and we never want to minimize that. But the pillars are body care, mind and emotional care, spiritual care, financial care, life and relationship care. And it goes across all generations. You know, that's, again, why we try to say it's not just for the young. You don't exercise when you're young. You want to exercise when you're younger so that you can keep exercising when you get our age and beyond. So yes, movement any movement is good movement.
2: That's all so important. So this is very an inspiring way to kick off the show today. 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Again, if you want to visit them online, see who they are, what they're about, very easy website to remember, rosagynecology.com. And we'll be right back after this here. 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
3: .319 in the Trustdale.com Traffic Center. We are watching delays on the west side perimeter due to a crash in two left lanes on 285 southbound at I-20 exit 10. Those two left lanes taken out, crowded back toward Hollowell Parkway. Crowd building into Midtown, 85 south slowing at the Peachtree Street overpass. Connector southbound is going to be heavy down toward Georgia Tech. Northbound delays as well, University Avenue up toward Midtown. And the south side I-75 slowdown through Stockbridge now impacting you on southbound 75, leaving 675 past Hudson Bridge, exit 224. Smiley Mark McKay, Triple Team Traffic, 95.5 WSB.
18: I'm WSB meteorologist Christina Edwards. Increasing cloud cover today with scattered rain showers and thunderstorms throughout the afternoon. Outside of the rain, it's still going to be hot with a high of 96, heat index values closer to 100. Lows tonight in the mid-70s. Tomorrow, mostly cloudy, high around 94 with scattered showers and thunderstorms. Tuesday, mostly cloudy with scattered storms, high around 91.
0: Shoemate, the official air conditioning of Atlanta.
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0: that song right there. You're hearing I'm Every Woman by Chaka Khan, our song of the week. Welcome back to the Weekly Checkup presented by Wellstar Health System. Ashley Frasca hosting the show today, and it's produced by Lens, Atlanta's healthcare marketing experts. This week, we're discussing women's health with the expert physicians from Rosa Gynecology based in Peachtree City and in Noonan. My guests are board certified physicians, Dr. Karen Green, Dr. Deanna Guthrie, and Dr. Miranda Williams. So glad all three of you are together for this busy holiday weekend to talk about Rosa and some of the services that your office provides for, again, a potential new patient that's listening. Why come to you?
1: We've mentioned before how we as women ourselves understand the need to have a one-stop shop as much as possible. And so our visionary, Dr. Rosemarie Schultz, 40 plus years ago, when she designed our Peachtree City office, made sure that we included additional services that are very important to women's healthcare: mammography, pelvic ultrasonography. So in that location, we actually have on-site mammogram and ultrasound services so that when patients are seen in our office, they can get your mammogram. If you need an ultrasound, you can get your ultrasound. It's all done in that one visit, and then you can go on about taking care of your life and your family. And then in our Noonan offices, we also have the ability to quickly refer patients for those services. So by having these available at one place at one time helps facilitate a woman taking care of herself, which can sometimes be a challenge. And then we also have surgical services that we provide, minimally invasive surgeries that allow women to get back to their life and their function, very little downtime. And just talk about how important
2: sure,
1: that
2: yes.
1: is.
2: All three physicians here, we all perform robotic surgery. So there's always been, for over 30 years, there's been laparoscopic surgery. But now, with the addition of technology with the robot, which has made surgery easier, you see better. Also, for the surgeon, it's better on their, ergonomically, it's better for the surgeon, too. So the surgeon is able to work and operate for longer. But with robotic laparoscopic surgery, recovery is much faster than, say, with an open case. You're literally back to work. Hysterectomies are now outpatient surgeries, where before, if a woman talked to her aunt or her grandmother had had a hysterectomy, she was holed up for 4 to 6 weeks. There were all these myths about, you know, you can't go up and down stairs, you're not supposed to lift your arms above your head, all these things that were all myths after surgery, which have been totally thrown out the window. Women are up and around, back to work in 2 weeks. Usually, I've had a patient who went for her daily walk the morning after surgery, and I was like, well, why do we have to do that? We should have just rested. But women are recovering much faster. We also, Dr. Green and I, do urological procedures for bladder. So we also do that, and those are often mostly outpatient procedures also. So you're back to your activities quickly.
3: Our sheer focus is, again, you know, we know that as women we have multiple hats, multiple jobs, multiple people we have to take care of. And so we can take care of ourselves, you know, at the office, you know, everything at one time. Because when a woman is told to go get a mammogram, they have every intention of doing it, but then they leave and they got to go pick up the kids, make dinner, do something for somebody else. Or they have a job they have to attend to because they're not only, you know, working moms, they're, you know, working moms and parents and daughters, and they have other responsibilities. So the same is true with surgery. If they can have their surgery and have it done well, you know, by board certified physicians, it's good to know that, okay, they're confident that they can go back to their life and routine, you know, within a reasonable amount of time, and they're not down for so long.
0: Thank you, Dr. Green. Well, coming up at the bottom of the hour, we're going to start into a little bit of a big topic. And if you are a husband listening, or you are a son, or anything else, a brother, you're going to want to listen to this, but this is for the ladies too. Menopause. There's so many myths, undeveloped information that you think you understand, but maybe not. So the ladies of Rosa Gynecology are going to set it straight for us. 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
14: At 3:30, I'm Mary Ryan Howarth. Our top story, a Delta Airlines jet coming from Hartsfield-Jackson is under investigation after it was reportedly hit by a firework while arriving at Chicago's Midway International Airport. The pilot told officials that they felt a big bang under the plane. The plane landed safely to check the aircraft. No injuries are reported. A woman says she was arrested with four others at the Peachtree Road race after staging a protest.
15: The group of five women were protesting against the country's 250th anniversary celebration. Organizer Mary Hooks says the group created a blockade in the middle of the race as runners passed by. Hooks says police asked the group to move out of the street, but they refused.
16: That's when they began to forcibly try to remove us. One of my comrades was dragged across the street, and another was also being pulled up.
15: According to Hooks, the five women are now facing charges for disorderly conduct and pedestrian on the roadway. Atlanta police could not be reached for comment. Jordan Brown, 95.5 WSB.
14: The CDC is encouraging people to avoid mosquito bites as much as possible, as officials are seeing an early start to the West Nile virus season in the U.S. At least 48 cases have been reported as of June 30th, and most involve severe neuroinvasive disease. The CDC is recommending to use insect repellent to avoid bites, which can spread the virus. Severe weather over the July 4th weekend could affect your plans getting home today. Alex Prussia reports that flight delays and cancellations are ramping up.
17: When we talk about nationwide, FlightAware has tracked 186 cancellations and 712 delays into or within the U.S. so far this morning. Yesterday, there were 5,400 delays, more than 800 cancellations, mostly due to weather out of Chicago.
14: By Monday, TSA expects it will have screened about 19 million passengers. After issuing a Maddie's call this weekend, Forest Park Police says 46-year-old Sylvana Bishop has now been found. She had been missing since July 2nd after her family drove down from Indiana and found all her stuff and her car still at her home. It's 3:32. Live team coverage of traffic and weather is up next.
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14: It's 3:33, time now for live team coverage of traffic and weather. Let's check in with Smiley Mark McKay in the WSB 24-hour traffic center.
0: Vehicle fire cleanup underway in Alpharetta. We see hero units knocking out two right lanes, 400 northbound, right before the Haines Bridge Alpharetta exit. Haines Bridge Road exit number 9. The delays that are associated with that stretch back toward Roswell and Mansell Road, so only a slight delay. Just be aware of it if you're rolling north on 400. West side perimeters stacked up. 285 southbound approaching Hollowell Parkway exit 12 down to our left lane crash at the I-20 interchange. From the Trustdale.com traffic center, Triple Team Traffic, 95.5 WSB.
1: This is WSB meteorologist Christina Edwards. A mix of sun and clouds today with scattered rain showers and thunderstorms through the afternoon. Without the rain, it's going to be quite hot with a high of 96 and heat index values closer to 100. Lows tonight in the mid-70s. Tomorrow, mostly cloudy with scattered rain showers and thunderstorms, high 94.

0: Welcome back to the Weekly Checkup on Holiday Weekend. 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So this week, on this Sunday, we're discussing women's health with the expert physicians from Rosa Gynecology based in Peachtree City and in Noonan. My guests, board-certified physicians, we got Dr. Karen Green, Dr. Miranda Williams, and Dr. Deanna Guthrie. I'm coming to you, girl, because this is kind of the topic we want to tackle for the next hour and a half, menopause. And we're gonna cover some questions that y'all have received from patients, but let's just kind of set the record straight, okay? There's this newer, to me anyways, perimenopause kind of makes me fearful of, well, oh gosh, I got to dread that before I'm really in menopause. And then we've got the, you know, older patients that are postmenopausal. But kind of what are we looking at here as far as categorizing that?
1: So all of these are steps on the same journey. It's just where you are in the journey. Menopause, actual menopause, is when a woman stops having periods for a period of 12 months. So that it's almost like being able to call it, yes. Let's just say. So now you are menopausal. They had to pick a time period. Prior to that, terms like that are kind of describing the time around that period of time. So premenopause, I take it to be like the young woman who's out there having periods. She's able to have babies. Perimenopause is when things start to change. So your hormonal levels are starting to decline. And so some women will have varying symptoms that are part of menopause, but she's not yet fully menopausal. She may still be having cycles, still needing birth control to prevent pregnancy, but she's having some of the symptoms of menopause. And then she kind of gradually moves into menopause when she actually stops having periods. And then the term postmenopausal is after she's gotten to that point. That's kind of like describing that period of her life after that. So basically, you become menopausal. You're from that point on. And whether or not a woman is having symptoms, that differs. So it's just all steps in the same journey.
0: Well, and I bet it's really hard to combat when you're one-on-one with patients. Well, my girlfriend told me this. My mom told me, my sister. It is not the same journey for everybody. It's totally different.
1: Absolutely not. It's a totally individualized journey. You have common symptoms. You have common stories. But your journey is your own. So what may be working for your sister or your mother or your best friend may not work for you. Or your choices that you choose to handle menopause or go through menopause may not be the best. Best only for you and not someone else. So it's truly an individual journey.
0: Let's go with, you know, once we get to maybe perimenopausal and the menopausal, top three symptoms, top four most common that women experience and kind of know they're headed in that direction.
1: Sure. Number one, hot flashes. That's where there's a sudden flushing and sweating and you feel like you're in the Sahara. Number two.
2: Internally.
1: Number two would be mood changes. So irritability, sometimes anxiety, not feeling kind of down. Number three, lower libido. So not wanting to enjoy time with your partner as much as you did before. Not that your feelings have changed. There's just a decreased desire to do so, and sleep. That's another major one, sleep disturbance. Whether or not it's trouble falling asleep, trouble staying asleep, getting enough sleep. So those are probably say the four top symptoms.
0: And at what point do you start having the conversation with patients about hormone replacement therapies? Where does that come into the picture?
1: So it depends on how a woman is managing these symptoms. So there are some women who never have the first hot flash, night sweat, anything. They just stop having their periods and life goes on. And then there's some women where it is devastating. It is very crippling. It affects work and life and relationships. So a woman kind of, I'll ask if you're having symptoms, but my main question is how are you managing it and how are you living through it? Some women, they're having some of the symptoms, but as long as they understand what it is, because a lot of women don't know. They just feel things are changing. They feel like they're going crazy. And they don't know. They can't put a name to it. Mm-hmm. But once they understand what it is, some women may be able to navigate it and not have to do anything.

0: So it just depends on how it's affecting them personally. And there are several options. It's not just hormonal replacement. So there are different ways to manage menopause.
1: I can't wait to get into those. Mm-hmm. We have time in the show, Dr. Williams.
2: Yeah, I just wanted to piggyback on some things that Dr. Guthrie was saying, which is when she said your journey is your journey. And the other thing that we're very gratified by now is the openness that women are having conversations mm-hmm. about this.
3: Yes.
2: Because one of the things we try to stress is it's normal, guys. Mm-hmm. If you have ovaries, they're going to stop working.
3: Yes.
2: And so they're just programmed to stop working.
3: Yes.
2: And so when that happens, we start to feel things. She mentioned the top ones that we hear a lot, but we are now understanding, because women are talking about it more, your joints may mm-hmm. ache. Mm-hmm. You know, your muscles, this is just why exercise and weight bearing is so important, is that you start to lose muscle tone. Mm-hmm. You know, and so because of that, your weight starts to go up, you know, so you're just like, oh, wait, I have a pooch. Where did that come from? And so it's because of all of the hormonal changes that are supposed to happen. Mm-hmm. It's not that your hormones are abnormal, because we have women, you need more hormones shake, they're wrong. No, they're not wrong. They're just
3: doing
2: dwindling.
3: What they're,
2: doing what they're supposed to do. Eventually, they will stop. And the fluctuation period is that perimenopausal time frame that women are really, I think, focusing on now because we're more aware of it. But it's just a change. It's a journey. It's a spectrum.
3: Yes. And I think it's good that we are talking about it, because a lot of women, their moms didn't talk about it, their grandmas, their aunties.
1: They had the book. What was that book?
3: I don't know what the book was.
1: Like back in the 70s and 80s.
3: It was a book.
1: And they just read the book. It was like The Change or something.
3: Yes.
1: But you didn't talk about it.
3: You didn't talk about
1: it. It was just a book.
3: And it was something to be dreaded because of that. And so their mom would say, well, nothing happened to me. And if they look back on, you know, what their mom was actually going through, they can say, you know, maybe those mood changes were menopause. Maybe mm-hmm. those, you know, she felt a little angry all the time. Maybe that was perimenopause. And so
2: and having lack of sleep.
3: And lack of sleep. The lack mm-hmm. of sleep is so important. Mm-hmm. You know, if you don't get sleep, you don't feel good during the day. Mm-hmm. And for a lot of women, you know, every woman has her own journey. And some symptoms are worse for women when they're perimenopausal and still having cycles. Mm-hmm. And some symptoms are worse for women when they're postmenopausal. Mm-hmm. So we try to individualize it and make them realize that this is normal, but what's normal for you is not normal for everybody else. Mm-hmm. You know, but we need to talk about it.
2: Right.
3: We need to have that conversation so they can understand, you know, what is the most thing that's most severe for you mm-hmm. so we can help you get through it however you want to get through it.
2: Because the process is normal. That doesn't mean you like it.
3: Right.
2: It doesn't mean that you're happy about
3: it. It's not comfortable.
2: And if the ladies don't mind me saying, we're all of a certain menopausal age.
4: Yes, we are.
2: So not only do we educate and treat it, we're living it.
3: Yeah. Living it.
2: And
3: living
2: the
3: dream.
2: And we're living the dream. I love that, because we're still functioning. You know, life is not over. That's the other thing. Oh, I'm going through menopause. It's okay. It's okay.
1: Yeah. This too shall pass.
2: This yes. too shall pass.
3: Because some people do come in and say, I'll be glad when this is over. Mm-hmm. It's like, you know, no, it's a journey, mm-hmm. you know, and how you handle the journey so that you can live your best life. That's mm-hmm. what we want you to do. We mm-hmm. want that for everybody, you know, mm-hmm. which is why, you know, we do talk about the fact that we're at that age that, you know, we're living through it, mm-hmm. you know, and we want the best for ourselves. We want to continue to be vibrant, healthy women, mm-hmm. perimenopausal, postmenopausal, mm-hmm. all of that.
2: All of it.
1: Now, and it seems to be a moving target, you know, once someone starts to see, like you mentioned, some mm-hmm. of the changes, Dr. Guthrie, but not quite fully blown there in menopause yet. So is it important for a patient to maybe during this time see you all more than once a year? Or is that annual visit enough to where you feel like you get caught up and can kind of guide them for what may be to come?
0: Again, that's individualized. So there are some women where if the symptoms are just mild, and like I said, if they know what it is, they don't really have to do anything specifically. Mm-hmm. There are some women, if they've chosen to try a specific remedy, if it's working or not working, they may need follow-up as to, you know, changing or adjusting whatever they've chosen to use.
2: And one of the things we do offer now, technology, is that we have the ability to do video visits or virtual visits. And so it does, to your point, Ashley, allow us to connect with patients more than that once a year annual where they need the physical examination done and certain tests and studies. We can connect with them through virtual visits mm-hmm. that allow us to have an ongoing conversation throughout the year, not just at that annual exam, because we do want patients to reach out and not just say, well, I'll just wait till I see them in 6 months. No, yeah. You can we can talk with you, because a lot of what we need to address can be done just by history taking and assessing symptoms and offering options and seeing how they're relieving or not, and then we can make adjustments. And so we can do that virtually.
3: Because we don't want them to suffer. You know, we want them, if they're not having symptoms. Right, don't wait a whole year. If you're having, you're not having symptoms at your annual, but we've educated you, and then all of a sudden 6 months later, you're like, wait a second, what's going on? Something's changing. I need to talk to Dr. Guthrie. Mm-hmm. You make a video visit. Mm-hmm. You know, you have a visit and talk to her about what's going on, and we can address those things.
1: Mm-hmm. And how do you get started? Well, the website, rosagynecology.com, R-O-S-A, gynecology.com, providing top-of-the-line gynecological care to Peachtree City and to Noonan with over 40 years of experience. So more about menopause in the next hour, but when we come back, some social media hits that these ladies have that you're going to want to see, whether you're in the South Atlanta area or not. This is too good. So we'll be right back with Rosa Gynecology here on the Weekly Checkup.
4: .346 in the Trustdale.com traffic center. Travel advisory in Alpharetta. No need for an alternate, though. Be aware of the slow traffic, though, on 400 northbound, leaving Roswell, starting just north of Holcomb Bridge Road, where vehicle fire cleanup is in two right lanes right before Haynesbridge, exit 9. Delays starting to form on I-20 in the work zone, headed west, leaving Stonecrest and Lithonia. On I-20 westbound, approaching Panola Road. Downtown connector, crowded southbound at 17th Street. Northbound, brake lights at University Avenue, exit 244. Smiler Mark McKay, Triple Team Traffic, 95.5 WSB.
5: I'm WSB meteorologist Christina Edwards. Increasing cloud cover today with scattered rain showers and thunderstorms throughout the afternoon. Outside of the rain, it's still going to be hot with a high of 96, heat index values closer to 100. Lows tonight in the mid-70s. Tomorrow, mostly cloudy, high around 94 with scattered showers and thunderstorms. Tuesday, mostly cloudy with scattered storms, high around 91.
6: Shoemate, the official air conditioning of Atlanta.
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1: You are listening to the Weekly Checkup here on 95.5 WSB. Welcome. This week we're discussing women's health with the expert physicians from Rosa Gynecology. And y'all are hearing Beyonce. I am watching these three doctors kick it off in their online YouTube channel. Ladies, this is impressive. So y'all had some fun at Halloween making a video in the parking lot, but that's not the only video you guys have done. This social engagement stuff, you take it seriously.
2: Yes, we do. Thank you again. Again, we try to meet patients where they are. We're like, if you're on YouTube, we're on YouTube. And I'm a frustrated Broadway wannabe. So I freely admit that. And my partners, bless their hearts, have allowed me the opportunity to kind of branch out with that part of the creativity, and the staff absolutely loves it. So yes, if you go on our YouTube channel, you will see for the last 10 years, mm-hmm. we've been doing videos, full costume. Now we have a wonderful production team that feeds into my mania with all kinds of props, live and otherwise, so that we can just, again, show women and everybody, have a full life. Yes. It's okay to have fun.
1: And y'all coordinated and got dressed up. And for this Halloween,
2: this was boots on the ground. Rosa Gynecology style.
1: Horses in the parking lot, Dr. Guthrie.
3: Yes. We were surprised, to say, that two horses showed up and we got to ride them after the filming. So yeah. it was really, really fun. Yeah. Really, really fun.
1: But yeah. Do you feel, Dr. Green, that really helps? I mean, your existing patients, but also potential new clients and patients get to know you guys and get a feel for the office.
4: They see that we're not just one-dimensional. You know, we have lives, we have fun, we have things we like to do, you know, so we want them to understand we're real people. You know, we come into the office and we've got all the same things they do when they come into the office. And uh-huh. so these are fun things that we like to do and fun things that our patients like to see, and our staff really loves it.
3: I had a new patient, and I always ask the patient, how did you hear about it? She goes, I saw one of your videos and said, I have to go there. So yeah, it brings a lot of women in.
1: That's awesome. I mean, the YouTube channel's fun, but also just on the website, Dr. Williams, on rosagynecology.com, if folks were to click videos, this is more of like a frequently asked mm-hmm. questions mm-hmm. section, you know, where you all do different series.
2: Yes.
1: So that's very formal, well, not very formal, but more engaging, kind of top of mind, topical
2: right.
1: stuff, right?
2: And that's exactly what we try to do, is engage. So if you have questions, check the website, look at YouTube, you know, send us information. We're open to most things. So yes, it's a way for us to, again, expand our reach outside of the exam room so that we can connect with patients where they are.
4: Because we want people to see that, you know, you can reach us outside of the office and you can ask us questions and actually get an honest, truthful, fact-based answer.
1: Yes.
4: You know, about just about anything. Mm-hmm.
1: This is so great. Well, this is great. It's another reason to go to rosagynecology.com. Again, offices 210 Clover Reach, Peachtree City, the office where the horses were. And then I see the other address for Noonan is at the Piedmont Medical Plaza there off Poplar Road in Noonan. So we'll be right back with hour number two and the ladies of Rosa Gynecology when we return here on the Weekly Checkup on 95.5 WSB.
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12: At 4 o'clock, I'm Mary Ryan Howarth. Our top story, the man accused of killing conservative activist Charlie Kirk will face trial and potentially the death penalty. Brian Clark has more on the 5-day hearing that begins on Monday.
13: Prosecutors in Utah only need to show there are reasonable grounds to believe that Tyler Robinson killed Charlie Kirk. A state judge will then decide if there's enough evidence for the case to proceed to trial. Robinson's not yet entered a plea, but prosecutors say they'll offer DNA evidence linking him to the weapon used to kill Kirk at Utah Valley University last September. Reporters and the public will be allowed in the courtroom. Kirk's widow and parents are also expected to attend.
12: Right now it's 90 degrees in Midtown Atlanta. Scattered showers are continuing this afternoon. WSB meteorologist Christina Edwards has Atlanta's most accurate and dependable forecast coming up. Several water rescues this holiday weekend on the Chattahoochee River prompt a warning from firefighters.
14: The first was a disabled boat that stranded one person. Then a short time later, upstream at Morgan Falls Dam, Sandy Springs and Roswell firefighters had to rescue another person that got caught up in the fast-moving water. Both are okay. Firefighters reminding everyone to wear a life vest in the river and always check water conditions because currents can be a lot stronger than they appear. Keith Grummo, 95.5 WSB.
12: Georgia Game wardens are reporting other boating accidents and water emergencies over this weekend. One person drowned at Lake Sinclair and a woman was injured on Lake Lanier from a boat striking a large wake. A group of five women are arrested after protesting in the street during the Peachtree Road Race. One of the protesters, Mary Hooks, says they were demonstrating against the country's anniversary.
15: That's when they begin to forcibly try to remove us. One of my comrades was dragged across the street, and another was also being pulled up.
12: Hooks says they are charged with disorderly conduct and pedestrian in the roadway. We have reached out to Atlanta police for comment. Officials are warning travelers today about travel issues this weekend. Alex Pressure reports severe weather is impacting flights.
16: By Monday, TSA expects it will have screened some 19 million passengers. And when we talk broadly about travel, AAA is estimating more than 72 million Americans are traveling at least 50 miles from home through this weekend, which is a record. So, but keep in mind, the travel around cities like Chicago, New York City, Houston, Seattle, Minneapolis, they will all experience peak congestion today.
12: He says weather in Chicago has played a major role in flight delays and cancellations. A new law now lets Virginia set up cameras in pedestrian crosswalks and stop signs. State Senator Angelia Williams says the legislation will try to reduce the amount of people getting injured or killed by drivers speeding or not yielding to walkers.
17: There's also a public safety awareness campaign requirement, letting people know, hey, there's a stoplight camera ahead. You need to slow down here. The citations were notifications.
12: Violators will have to pay a fine and could face criminal action if they are caught. Brazil is kicking off against Norway in their round of 16 World Cup match today. The game is just starting in New York. Brazil is the favorite to win against the star player Erling Haaland and Norway. It's 4:03. Live team coverage of traffic and weather is up next.
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12: 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Let's check in with Smiley Mark Paquet in the WSB 24-Hour Traffic Center.
0: Got a crash in Marietta, Mary Ryan. I-75 southbound right at Windy Hill Road. Just past exit 260, right lane taken out. Injury crash, so ambulance, fire rescue on the scene there. The right lanes are especially crowded. I-75 south, south of Delk Road. The 75 south side slowing comes and goes. Right now it's not so bad headed southbound past I-675. A little crowded around Hudson Bridge Road. We'll expect that northbound volume to start building as drivers make their way back from their long Independence Day weekend. Right now, we're seeing slowing out of Locust Grove up toward McDonough. From the Trustdale.com Traffic Center, Triple Team Traffic, 95.5 WSB.
1: I'm WSB meteorologist Christina Edwards. Increasing cloud cover today with scattered rain showers and thunderstorms throughout the afternoon. Outside of the rain, it's still going to be hot with a high of 96, heat index values closer to 100. Lows tonight in the mid-70s. Tomorrow, mostly cloudy, high around 94 with scattered showers and thunderstorms. Tuesday, mostly cloudy with scattered storms, high around 91.
12: 88 in Woodstock, 91 in Decatur, and it's 90 degrees here in Midtown. 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I'm Mary Ryan Howarth, 95.5 WSB.
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4: 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And this is kind of what I've been waiting for, Dr. Guthrie, is having you guys in because you've kind of held on to some questions. Menopause is a big topic, and we're going to keep talking about it this hour. Questions submitted by real patients that y'all have found, you know, to be popular, kind of time and time again, hearing these things. So I want to start with you, since you explained the stages of menopause to us so well in the last hour. A question that came from a patient: what can be done about sleep disturbances during menopause regarding weight gain during menopause in spite of just doing my best? I'm exercising, good eating habits. What else can address the hormonal changes? So I know that's a lot to unbox, but first, sleep disturbances got to be high up there.
5: As I said before in the prior segment, sleep is one of the major symptoms, the lack of sleep, and it's affected by so many things, and it affects so many things. Sleep is, it's very, very important for regeneration, for your cells, you need rest. When a woman is going through menopause, the depletion in her hormone levels or the lack of hormones affects sleep. Progesterone is one of the main ones. It acts like a sedative, and it helps you get into sleep. So when you are lacking progesterone, that's a reason why you're having trouble sleeping. Estrogen, it helps stimulate serotonin, which is that, think of it as the good brain hormone that makes you feel good. Mm-hmm. And so disturbances in that also affect sleep. There are also the hot flashes and the night sweats that also disturb sleep. Women often come in thinking it's the night sweats that are waking me up. It's actually, studies have shown that you actually wake up before the hot flash or the night sweat, and that's the way the brain works. But waking up a number of times during the night, sweating or having to get up and change your clothes, again, that's disrupting sleep. Sleep apnea, that's another thing that we're finding out now, that because of the lack of estrogen and progesterone, the muscles in the back of your throat get loose and it causes snoring. Oh. And so you'll have a woman say, I never snored in my life, but now her husband is saying, you are calling the hogs. I don't know what's going on. We're going to need to get a separate bedroom. But all that has to do with lack of hormones. And so when a woman is lacking in sleep, it affects so many things. You know, you have fatigue, concentration during the day, being able to function. It affects that also. So menopause really does a number on women with a lack of sleep. And so, again, there are several remedies. You can do it hormonally or non-hormonally. A lot of women are taking sleep aids. whether it's prescription medications that can be taken. We have natural sleep aids like melatonin and magnesium glycinate. Those are two that are used to help with sleep. And then again, hormonal replacement, replacing those lacking hormones can help with the symptoms of the trouble sleeping.
4: And they say, you know, 8 hours a night is optimal. Most people don't get that.
5: Exactly.
4: But what are some of the habits I can create prior to bedtime that may help me fall asleep?
5: Yes. And these are things that I need to do myself. I'm so bad at it.
6: I was about to say, we had this conversation on air and off air.
5: I know, and I was talking to friends of mine, and I said, do you all turn off the lights before you go to bed? Everybody was like, yes. I was like, oh, okay. Oh. But, you know, things that are going to promote sleep. So a calming, restful environment. I have a friend who just told me this past weekend, she has not had a TV in her bedroom in years. And it takes away that temptation of leaving it on. Mm-hmm. So room completely dark. I've had another friend say that even a phone, when her husband looks at a message, that light just disturbs her. But you want the room completely dark. You want the right temperature. You know, so that's why a lot of women in menopause, the fan and the air conditioning is going, and the husbands are in parkas underneath the covers freezing to death. Of course, noise levels. And it could be both. Some people need a silent room, and some people need white noise. So some people will have a fan just kind of going in the background. It's white noise that helps to help you go to sleep. So those are some of the things that you can do to help to promote sleep.
4: Mm-hmm. And it may be, yeah, easier said than done, but those things all working in concert together could really help a lot.
5: Yes.
6: And sleep hygiene, good sleep hygiene, which is the environment, disconnecting from social media, televisions, all those things create the circumstances for good sleep. Because if you're not getting good restorative sleep and rest, it can affect you in terms of weight gain.
5: Yes.
6: Because it affects your metabolism and all these other things. And while we are proponents of hormone therapy as safe and effective, that's not the only thing. Mm-hmm. Lifestyle changes, we talk about it a lot with a number of things, and being able to at least be aware of what's happening so you can try to create your environment both at work and at home to decrease stress levels and things so that when you're ready to lay down, your body and mind can disconnect and you can get good rest.
7: You got to shut down at night or you can't have a good day. If you don't shut down at night, your metabolism doesn't reset. So all these things work in concert with each other. So talking about things like sleep aids and the proper environment in order so that you can sleep, because a lot of women do come to us and say, I just suddenly can't lose this weight. You know, I'm gaining weight.
4: Mm-hmm.
7: And the first thing I'm going to ask them is, how's your sleep?
4: Mm-hmm.
7: You know, let's address that first. You know, we can talk about the exercise, we can talk about the diet, but let's talk about the sleep.
4: Mm-hmm.
7: And, you know, that just plays such an important part, because the weight gain during menopause, because of the change in the metabolism, is a thing that a lot of women are concerned about. And it's the thing that, you know, makes them, you know, feel bad about themselves. And they shouldn't, because it's a journey. You know, we can get through this. You know, as Dr. Guthrie said,
4: you don't have a choice.
7: Well, that's true. It has a number on us, but we can, you know, we can work with it. You know, so we can, you know, get to the journey and through the journey, you know, if it has to do it together. You know, we want to help our patients do that.
4: Well, Dr. Green, while I've got you, a couple of questions here, different symptoms. Menopause is creating nausea for me. What's the best way to alleviate it? Or maybe migraines, you know, that aura comes on before you get a migraine. Necessarily related to menopause, could be something else. Is that common?
7: It can be, you know, because of all the hormonal changes and all of the fact that there are estrogen receptors in so many different areas of the body, some of the symptoms may be menopausal. We usually like to approach these type of symptoms, any symptoms that may be a little unusual, is, okay, are there other causes? You know, are you having nausea because of what you're eating? Are you having nausea because of acid reflux? Are you having nausea because of medications? Are you having migraines because of the changing in your hormone levels? Is this new for you? You know, have you ever seen a doctor about the migraines? You know, do we need to investigate that first and then say, okay, you know, there isn't a neurological reason, there isn't a GI reason, let's see if hormones can help. Because there are so many different symptoms, because, you know, women, we're really fueled by estrogen, you know. So if their estrogen levels are low, we're going to have symptoms in a lot of different areas that we don't expect.
6: I definitely want to piggyback on that part, because a lot of the more recent and current research that's going on about estrogen receptors in women and menopause, we're understanding now that there are receptors in our brain, there are receptors in every place that we did not realize before. And so, yes, hormones can impact all that in various ways as those hormone levels are depleting. But the thing I wanted to highlight that both Dr. Green and Dr. Guthrie mentioned is that a lot of times we want to blame everything on hormones.
5: Mm-hmm.
6: everything's not your hormones. It may be a lot of things, but it's not everything. Mm-hmm. So one of the things that we will do as we're counseling you on hormone therapy and other means to mitigate menopause is you still have to have a primary care physician. You still need to go in for your other routine checkups. You still need your colonoscopy. You still need to, you know, those mm-hmm. are things that you still need to do, because the nausea may be something that needs to be addressed immediately, right, as well as headaches, especially with aura. We need to make sure there's not something else going on. It could be hormones, but it doesn't always have to be hormones.
7: And it comes back to that whole women health care. You know, so when we're seeing them, a lot of times we might be the only person that they see, but we, as Dr. Williams said, we stress the importance of having your other care providers so that we can rule out the things that really could be serious before we, you know, land on this is just menopause.
5: And we do want to encourage them to seek medical help. A lot of people will just take historical stories from people on TikTok or Instagram. I have had headaches and I did this, and then they do what that person does. But that may help you, but you want to know the underlying reason for whatever your symptom is, and you want to make sure that it's not anything that's more serious. So good medical care is important.
4: And Dr. Guthrie, we talked about, you know, the slowing of a cycle and then getting over time to where you've not had a menstrual cycle, entering into menopause in that way. So a question, I mean, maybe specific to this one patient, but kind of overall, like, you know, since last May, I thought I was going through menopause and all of a sudden my period's back and it's lasted for 3 weeks. So now there's still this irregularity. Am I there yet?
5: Again, it's where they are in this journey. So like I said, the arbitrary time period that we use is 12 months or 1 year. Once a woman has gone 1 year without a period, you get the title of being menopausal. Now, your ovaries don't care about that, right? They're going to do what they want to do. Sometimes a woman can go and even go 2 or 3 years without a period and then will have bleeding again. Any bleeding after that 12-month period of time is considered abnormal. Something may not necessarily be wrong, but you do need to find out what it is. The majority of the time, it's just that the ovaries decided, guess what? We're not done yet.
6: One last time.
5: But you do want to make sure it's not anything more serious. And so if you do have bleeding after a long period of not having bleeding, that is something that needs to be seen.
4: When we come right back after this with the doctors of Rosa Gynecology, when to start and stop those visits and what needs to be done at your annual visit once you get to a certain age, and making sure you're staying on track with how you need to be checked up. So keeping up with your overall health as a woman here on the Weekly Checkup. We'll be right back. 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
0: .418 in the Trustdale.com traffic center. Slow moving through Marietta past a right lane crash. Injuries involved. Fire rescue on the scene in that right lane of I-75 southbound Windy Hill Road. Exit 260. It's slowing. 75 is back toward the Dobbins exit. Delcro south of the South Marietta Parkway. Tap of the brakes, 85 southbound in Norcross, approaching I-285. A little more than that, we're focusing the jam cam in on Braselton and Highway 211 near Chateau Alon. Looks like center lane knocked out with a crash, 85 southbound past Highway 211, exit 126. Smiley Mark McKay, Triple Team Traffic from the Trustdale.com Traffic Center, 95.5 WSB.
8: This is WSB meteorologist Christina Edwards. A mix of sun and clouds today with scattered rain showers and thunderstorms through the afternoon. Without the rain, it's going to be quite hot with a high of 96 and heat index values closer to 100. Lows tonight in the mid 70s. Tomorrow, mostly cloudy with scattered rain showers and thunderstorms, high 94. Mostly cloudy on Tuesday, highs in the low 90s with scattered storms through the afternoon.
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4: 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And we just wrapped things up, Dr. Williams, talking a little bit about office visits and, well, my symptoms are changing. Do I still need to come once a year? What are the tests that you all need to perform? Mm-hmm. So can you kind of lay that out once we're at the perimenopausal, mm-hmm. menopausal state? Mm-hmm. What do I still have to have done?
6: Mm-hmm. Thank you. Thank you for that question. And one we get often by our patients. So again, perimenopause is loosely defined when your periods are starting to get a little funky, a little wonky. Annual examinations are still important. We tell our patients, just come see me every year for a physical examination. Whether or not you may need a pap smear during that physical exam depends on whether or not you still have a uterus and a cervix or if you've had any abnormal studies. So what we'd like to highlight for patients is that when you come in to see your gynecologist every year, it's not just the pap smear.
4: Mm-hmm.
6: It's not just the pelvic examination. Those are important parts of your examination in perimenopause and as we continue to age, but not the only thing we do. breast examination is also extremely important by a clinician, so that we encourage you to do your own breast examinations monthly, of course, but then we as clinicians are able to make sure that we're not seeing anything abnormal with the color of the breast, the shape, the size, lumps, all those kinds of things, so that we can make sure that you're staying on track with pelvic examination, and then just overall health. Many women see their gynecologist as their primary care provider. And while we can do most things, we can check blood levels for certain types of things. We can, you know, do cholesterol screenings and some other things. But unfortunately, if those tests are abnormal or need additional investigation, we will then refer you to those physicians who can better assess and then manage those things going along. Colonoscopy still is even more important as we continue to age, to make sure that you're getting colon screening of some kind. And so your gynecologist can act as a guide and a gatekeeper to make sure that you're getting those things that you need. The American College of Obstetrics and Gynecology encourages women to have annual mammograms beginning at age 40 and continuing, they say, until 80. We say if your breast health is important to you, and if something abnormal were found on your mammogram and you wanted it to be addressed and treated, then if you want to keep getting your mammograms through 90, keep getting your mammograms through 90. If you're an active, vibrant woman who's 70, you want to continue to be an active, vibrant woman who's 80. 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We can do your mammogram if need be because of pain issues or bleeding issues. We can do ultrasonography, so we can really try to assess and get you treated and managed and cared for so you can go on about your life. So we stress women to continue getting those annual examinations through perimenopause, menopause, and beyond.
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13: At 4:30, I'm Mary Ryan Howarth. Our top story, a Delta flight from Atlanta is hit by fireworks while landing in Chicago. Reporter Dave Packer has more on what happened.
14: The Delta flight was approaching the runway at Chicago's Midway Airport Saturday evening. The controller had already warned there were multiple homes near the approach shooting off fireworks. Then,
27: tower, we just had a firework at airplane Delta 1076. We're continuing.
14: Roger. The Delta pilot said they may have been struck at about 200 to 200 feet above ground.
27: We just heard the bang on the plane, so we'll have to take a look at it once we get to the gate.
14: According to that ATC.net, audio authorities were notified.
13: No injuries are reported from the incident. A woman speaks out after she and four others are arrested for protesting at the Peachtree Road Race.
28: The five women were protesting against the country's 250th birthday celebration. Organizer Mary Hooks says the group locked arms in the middle of the street as runners passed by.
29: We decided to take nonviolent direct action as a part of a larger movement, the Day One movement, that is calling for not another 250 years of the America that we have experienced, our people have experienced.
28: According to Hooks, police asked the group to move, but they did not comply. She says they were later arrested and charged with disorderly conduct and pedestrian on the roadway. Atlanta police did not immediately respond for comment. Jordan Brown, 95.5 WSB.
13: Four people are recovering in a pair of shootings in Atlanta, the first happening Saturday at a home on Trinity Avenue. Two men were found with gunshot wounds to the leg, and they are both expected to be okay. Later that day, APD responded to Piedmont Avenue, finding two women shot there. Detectives are looking into the two unrelated incidents. Severe weather over the July 4th weekend could affect your plans getting home today. Alex Pressure reports that flight delays and cancellations are ramping up.
30: When we talk about nationwide, FlightAware has tracked 186 cancellations and 712 delays into or within the U.S. so far this morning. Yesterday, there were 5,400 delays, more than 800 cancellations, mostly due to weather out of Chicago.
13: By Monday, TSA expects it will have screened about 19 million passengers. It's 4:32.
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13: 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Let's check in with Smiley Mark McKay in the WSB 24-hour traffic center.
2: Slow moving through Marietta on I-75 southbound, Mary Ryan, leaving the Delk Road, trying to get into the I-285 interchange along the way. It's an injury crash the right lane of I-75 southbound at Windy Hill Road, exit 260. 75 on the south side, seeing the spotty return from Independence Day weekend delays northbound out of Locust Grove. Not jammed, but certainly slow in spots up towards Stockbridge. Same story on the southbound side of I-75 leaving I-675. Enter Chateau Alon. Debris has been strewn across a couple of right lanes. Everyone's slowing down for it. I-85 southbound past Highway 211, exit 126. From the Trustdale.com Traffic Center, Triple Team Traffic 95.5 WSB.
4: This is WSB meteorologist Christina Edwards. Partly to mostly cloudy this evening with scattered rain showers and thunderstorms rolling through. Lows tonight in the mid

0: 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We're having fun with Dr. Green, Dr. Guthrie, and Dr. Williams. 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And we're getting into a really great conversation about menopause and have carried that through the theme of the show today and will up until 5 o'clock. My question, once you start talking about menopause and everybody hears about hormone replacement therapies, because Dr. Guthrie, you mentioned estrogen steers most of everything that we do as women. So my question to kind of get this conversation going would be, how do I know when I need my hormone panel checked and tested, and at what point do we start kind of leveling off on that? And then so many different options. Every woman's journey is her own. How many different ways that I can deal with hormone replacements?
1: Absolutely. Again, when you come in and see us, we're listening to you, we're getting history, we're doing examinations. The decision to go on hormone therapy or not go on hormone therapy is definitely individualized. We do offer hormone testing in our office because it helps to A, confirm that what you're experiencing is related to menopause and not perhaps some other medical condition or some other hormonal condition. So when you're having menopausal symptoms that we feel are related to menopause, they're becoming disruptive or just not allowing you to live your full and best lives, then we will often do a hormone panel, at least as a baseline, so that we can see where we're starting from. We can rule in certain things. We can also rule out other things that need to be handled differently. And then once we have that information about where you are hormonally, we can then start to have the conversation about how we can address the symptoms that you're having, and we can tailor the kind of hormone therapy, if that's what you decide to go with, toward those symptom relief. We know that hormone therapy can help with bone health, brain health, in some instances may be protective with certain breast issues, but the different hormones can help with different symptoms. Whether or not you have a uterus can also determine what kind or combination of hormones that you may benefit from. So getting that baseline hormone panel that screens for a number of things can also help guide us when we start looking at different therapy options, if hormone therapy is what you decide that you would like.
2: And hormone therapy is not the only way to treat symptoms. For medical reasons, some women may not be able to take hormonal replacement. For instance, women who have had a stroke before or have had blood clots in their legs, active breast cancer, those are women who hormone replacement may not be the best choice for them. So there are other options that are out there that can help the symptoms of menopause. So just don't feel that if you've been told you can't take hormones or if you don't want to, some women just don't want to, that there are other options out there for you. For instance, there are medications like gabapentin and clonopin that can help with the hot flashes and night sweats that can be offered to help with those symptoms.
0: Am I safe to go to the pharmacy and just look for these over-the-counter remedies, vitamins, or do I need to discuss that with you all first?
2: No, those are out there and available also. There are certain herbs and supplements that are out there. And what they do is they, whatever herb or supplement that you're taking, because they may be chemically close to estrogen and look like estrogen, the body kind of converts it and uses it to help with symptoms. And so typically these are you always want to check with your physician to make sure that there are no drug interactions with other prescription medications that you might be taking. But overall, the over-the-counter preparations are safe to take. And now that menopause is so huge, it used to be 20 years ago, you'd have to find an herb shop that had these supplements and find them specifically to get them. But now there are a plethora of companies coming out with their own combinations. And they all basically use the same cache of herbs that are out there, and it's their own proprietary kind of formula. But no, those are things that you can certainly try to see if you get relief first.
1: And to that end, Dr. Guthrie, we also, as you mentioned, suggest that you talk with your physician. So yes, we do want you to come in or at least message us, video visit us, so we can make sure that there's nothing going on that could interact with other prescription medications you may be taking. But also, we want to encourage you to take it as directed on the bottle. Don't think that, oh, they say two, so I'll take five, because then you're being counterproductive.

0: even with what may seem to be natural or safe over-the-counter supplements, you're still putting something in your body. Mm-hmm. As Dr. Guthrie mentioned, some of the herbal combinations do have estrogen-like, progesterone-like properties, so we want to make sure that whatever you're doing in a safe manner. So always feel free to let us know what you're taking so that we can say, yes, that may be good to try. If it works, it works. If not, there are other things.
1: Yeah. There are also drugs that work kind of at the brain level for those patients that are having hot flashes, patients that can't take hormone replacement or can't take specifically estrogen, drugs like Veozah. People might have heard it advertised. But for any drugs that are prescribed, some of the drugs actually require that we do a blood work panel to make sure it's not going to be contraindicated to medications that you're taking or won't affect some other things like your liver enzymes. A lot of people do very well on it. And so having the discussion with us, you know, to see if this is going to be right for you. So patients that are either estrogen is contraindicated for them or they're just concerned that, you know, they're worried about taking estrogen. Because although, you know, research has found and the fact that the black box was taken off, you know, most of the estrogen-containing compounds just this past December, women still have that fear, you know, for that it's going to get me breast cancer or I know someone that took it and they got a blood clot. And so we want to actually take that history and make them understand what the risks actually are, you know, so they can be safe. But I tell patients all the time, if you're going to take something that's going to make you fearful, then you're really not living your best life. Mm-hmm. You know, so you want to take something that gives you relief and you feel better. I mean, that's the bottom line. You know, you want to get the care that you actually came in to get.
0: Well, we are definitely proponents of hormone therapy under the right circumstances.
2: Absolutely.
0: And so that is why we always encourage women to come in and see your healthcare provider about that, because we have known for 20 years that hormone replacement therapy is safe and your body is missing estrogen. So estrogen is the best thing to give your body if you're having symptoms and it's really impacting your life. Estrogen, progesterone, and in some cases, small amounts of testosterone. So for appropriate patients who don't have contraindications due to other medical issues or other medications that you may or may not be taking, hormone therapy is a very safe, viable, and effective option to manage your menopause journey. Whether or not you take hormone therapy as a tablet every day, there are patches, creams, other topical preparations, pellets. All of these are safe, viable options that have been well studied and have shown over years to be effective ways to manage your hormone therapy. We like the transdermal forms of hormone therapy because it bypasses going through your gastrointestinal system, going through the liver. So you kind of eliminate issues that you could have with those organs by doing patches or creams or gels. But again, we have to weigh lifestyle. Are you going to be consistent with taking the using the medications as directed? Because nothing's going to work if you don't do it the way it's been prescribed. Mm-hmm. So that means if you have to take a pill every day, you got to take it every day. Because if you forget to take it 2 or 3 days, it causes a whole lot of things. So, and taking anything or doing anything daily is hard for any of us who've got other things to do, which is where patches can be helpful, because depending on the patch and the combination, patches are things you can do once a week or twice a week. But then if there's adhesive allergies or different things, you have sensitive skin. So unfortunately, there's no one-size-fits-all option. So that's how we weigh lifestyle, health history, symptom profile to determine which combination or type of hormone therapy would be the best for that individual.
3: And hormone pellets, is that something that I'm injecting myself, or I come to the office every few months to have that done?
0: So we provide hormone pellet therapy, and I will disclose I use hormone pellet therapy because it is something that's done by your healthcare provider. It provides a long range of relief, so that pellets typically last 3-4 months. I have some patients who only come twice a year. It just depends, you know, on how your metabolism works and how quickly you may use those pellets. But these are placed by a clinician in the office, minimal discomfort, no downtime, you go about your life. So pellet therapy has been one of the things that has become even more widely known, and I think widely used by both physicians as well as, you know, there are health spas and different things like that. We like coming to and providing the service for our patients, because as your physicians, we're going to make sure that not only are your menopausal symptoms being managed, but we're not causing harm, because our goal is to first do no harm.
1: Exactly.
0: And so we don't want to do something that could potentially affect your health. So we want to make sure we're watching all of that.
3: We've got about 2 minutes left in the segment.
1: So. And if there are any side effects, you know, we can manage those. Or if there are any complications or problems, we can manage those. The other question that a lot of patients will ask us is, how long can I take hormones? Is there a time limit? And so there was a thought years ago that you had to stay on them and come off of them. But for patients that are started on an appropriate menopausal time, 45 to 55 is the average age, and are managed by physicians, and so we actually are looking to see them once a year. Are you developing any new side effects, any new risk factors? Those patients can safely continue hormone replacements for as long as they want.
3: This is relatable with the ladies of Rosa Gynecology. We're having a great time, and we're almost out of time here on the Weekly Checkup. So some final thoughts, where to find them, coming up next on the Weekly Checkup. 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
2: .447 in the Trustdale.com traffic center. The 75 south side slowing is impacting now northbound I-75 leaving McDonough. It'll just increase and become worse as the late afternoon, early evening starts to take hold as folks make their way back after the long Independence Day weekend. Slowing leaving Highway 155 on 75 northbound up to Jodico Road. Also picking up a slow zone now through Conyers. We'll scan the jam cam to see if there's any trouble ahead of you. I-20 westbound just past West Avenue, exit 80. The delays in Braselton passing Chateau Alon have to do with debris, mainly in the right lane of I-85 southbound past Highway 211, exit 126. Smiler Mark McKay, Triple Team Traffic, 95.5 WSB.
4: I'm WSB meteorologist Christina Edwards. Increasing cloud cover today with scattered rain showers and thunderstorms throughout the afternoon. Outside of the rain, it's still going to be hot with a high of 96, heat index values closer to 100. Lows tonight in the mid-70s. Tomorrow, mostly cloudy, high around 94 with scattered showers and thunderstorms. Tuesday, mostly cloudy with scattered storms, high around 91.
5: Shoemate, the official air conditioning of Atlanta.
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0: We've made it. The final segment of the weekly checkup. We're having a good time today. Presented by Wellstar Health Systems. My thanks to the doctors of Rosa Gynecology for coming in today. And I want to wrap just a couple of things up. Dr. Guthrie, I'll start with you. A great conversation about menopause, hormone replacement therapies. And there's one other option we didn't get to spend a lot of time on.
1: Yes. And that is topical vaginal estrogen. A lot of women have symptoms of a dry vagina, painful intercourse, and urinary symptoms that all kind of pile up all at the same time. And topical vaginal estrogen can be a source of relief for those patients. It comes in two main forms. You can use a cream that can be placed on the outside, also inserted inside the vagina. And it also comes in a tablet form where you put the tablet in the vagina and it dissolves in the vagina. But a lot of women will have symptoms, a lot of itching, burning, irritation, going to the bathroom frequently, can't make it to the bathroom, getting up at night 3, 4, 5, 6 times. So topical estrogen can help with these symptoms.
0: Thank you for that. That's important. There's so many options. That's why it's really important to talk to your healthcare provider for what's the right fit. Mm-hmm. And Dr. Green, I think we would be remiss if we left today. Menopause, yes, very big topic, but incontinence is one that we could do a whole show on, and we will later. But what is your message to the patients that are like, that's me and I'm so embarrassed and I think I just have to live with it?
2: That you don't have to live like that. You don't have to leak. Yes, menopause makes changes in the vagina, and so sometimes the tissue just doesn't support what it used to. Sometimes it's because of size babies that you've had. Sometimes it's because of medications that you're taking or things that you're eating that's making your bladder a little more irritable. There are different types of incontinence. Sometimes you leak because you cough or sneeze. And it's because things are dropping and moving around. Sometimes you leak because things are contracting like they shouldn't. So you can't make it to the bathroom. You walk in the door. At the end of the day, you know you have to go. You don't make it to the bathroom. And so we address all those. We can address those surgical as well as non-surgical. And as Dr. Guthrie said, even topical estrogen can help with that irritability process. So if you want to have a discussion about that little bladder leak, you know, come see us. We can offer you all the different options. So no, you don't have to live like that.
0: And you've gotten to know these ladies throughout the course of the show today. We've had a lot of fun with Dr. Green, with Dr. Guthrie, and Dr. Williams. I just want to thank y'all for taking the time to tackle a big topic with the listeners and the spouses and the family members listening to. Hopefully this provided some insight to them. So how to find you if I'm interested in becoming a new patient?
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0: And if y'all missed it 30 minutes ago, their YouTube channel, you got to go to YouTube and check out Rosa Gynecology and just look up Rosa Gynecology Halloween. It's going to be worth it. You will get to know the personalities of these ladies that I've had the pleasure of spending 2 hours with. So thank you very much for taking the time today. Thank you all for tuning in. I appreciate it. This has been the Weekly Checkup here on 95.5 WSB, and we'll be back next week.
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18: It is 5 o'clock. Good afternoon. I'm Keith Cromwell. Our top story, well, we're starting to see storms begin to pop up again this afternoon. Right now, the most intense storms impacting parts of Bartow County right now. 40 to 50 mile per hour wind gusts up to penny size hail, frequent cloud to ground lightning likely in these storms. We're also watching storms develop in parts of Cherokee County near the Canton area and in parts of Rockdale County in the Conyers area on I-20. The rest of us dealing with the heat this afternoon. It's 88 degrees right now in Midtown Atlanta, though feels like 96. Meteorologist Christine Edwards back with your back to work week forecast here coming up in just a few minutes. Well, no one was hurt after a Delta flight from Atlanta was hit by fireworks landing in Chicago. Reporter Dave Packer now with more on what happened.
19: The Delta flight was approaching the runway at Chicago's Midway Airport Saturday evening. The controller had already warned there were multiple homes near the approach shooting off fireworks. Then,
20: tower, we just had a firework at our plane, Delta 1076. We're continuing.
21: Roger.
19: The Delta pilot said they may have been struck at about 200 to 200 feet above ground.
20: We just heard the bang on the plane, so we'll have to take a look at it once we get to the gate.
19: According to that ATC.net, audio authorities were notified.
18: Now, over the holiday weekend, the GSP is saying that we've already had about 6 deadly accidents reported. Troopers also saying that they arrested nearly 325 people for DUI. Now, most of those arrested were last night as folks drove home from fireworks and other celebrations. Troopers also saying they handed out nearly 500 tickets for distracted driving and nearly 650 tickets were issued to folks not wearing their safety belts. Well, the woman says that she was arrested with 4 others at the Peachtree Road Race after staging a protest.
22: The group of 5 women were protesting against the country's 250th anniversary celebration. Organizer Mary Hooks says the group created a blockade in the middle of the race as runners passed by. Hooks says police asked the group to move out of the street, but they refused.
23: That's when they began to forcibly try to remove us. One of my comrades was dragged across the street, and another was also, like, being pulled up.
22: According to Hooks, the 5 women are now facing charges for disorderly conduct and pedestrian on the roadway. Atlanta police could not be reached for comment. Jordan Brown, 95.5 WSB.
18: After spending $16 million to renovate the reflecting pool on the National Mall in D.C., the president says that it was vandals that caused the water to turn green and chunks of freshly painted bottom to peel away. But on ABC's This Week with George Stephanopoulos, he pressed U.S. Secretary of Interior Interior Doug Burgum on what evidence they had that could be linked to these vandals.
1: But you don't have video evidence of people making those gashes.
2: Well, we do have video, and we do have eyewitness reports, and that's up to the courts now. So that process will go forward in the legal system.
18: Now, the Justice Department has brought a felony charge against former U.S. Olympian David Hearn. Now, Hearn says that he only touched a piece of the blue coating that had already partially detached from the bottom of that pool. All right, it is now 5:03. Let's get you an update here on traffic and weather. We first head to the traffic center with Smilin' Mark McKay. Hey, Mark.
16: Hey, good afternoon. Keith, had a police officer in Braselton hold all lanes of I-85 southbound as he and a couple of Good Samaritans knocked debris from the right lanes, right center lane, pushed all of that, most of it, to the right shoulder. Still some debris left on the roadway, but not as much. But traffic is slowing. Approaching Chateau Alon, that debris 85 southbound, south of Highway 211, exit 126. Downtown connector, a little crowded, passing Georgia Tech, leaving 17th Street. Northbound delays building above University Avenue. And south side, really starting to slow now, 75 northbound. We'll be looking for a crash, 75 north, just north of exit 221, Jonesboro Road. From the Trustdale.com Traffic Center, Triple Team Traffic, 95.5 WSB.
21: I'm WSB meteorologist Christina Edwards. Partly to mostly cloudy this evening, monitoring for a few rain showers and thunderstorms to move through. Lows tonight in the mid-70s. Tomorrow and Tuesday, mostly cloudy skies. Scattered rain showers and thunderstorms through the afternoon. Highs in the low to mid-90s. Morning lows in the mid-70s.
18: And we are still watching those storms there in parts of Bartow and Cherokee County. The National Weather Service saying that 40 to 50 mile per hour wind gusts, penny-sized hail, frequent cloud to ground lightning likely in those storms. All right, it is 88 degrees right now in Midtown Atlanta, feeling like 96. 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I'm Keith Carmel, 95.5 WSB.
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26: 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My name is Mark Owens, Aaron Vincent, Matthew Decker. Not just on the 4th of July, but all year we are celebrating 250 of America. We have an excuse to shoot fireworks. All summer
27: right
26: now.
27: That's right.
26: I mean, not just one weekend, the entire summer. We continue the celebration. And as we celebrate America 250, this is something that you do every day at the Vincent Financial Group. You help adults find their financial independence. Walk me through that.
27: We definitely do. Before we go there, though, I just want to say, you mentioning fireworks has me remembering my childhood. And this is going to be sad news for some of you listeners out there, but I'm just going to say, y'all are spoiled here in the South.
26: Yep.
27: I grew up in the North, in Illinois, and I just think that you all need to know that the only fireworks that were legal and approved in the state of Illinois were sparklers.
28: Oh, really?
27: This is not a joke.
26: That's sparklers. A party. That's a party right there.
27: Sparklers. Okay, so like 4th
26: no
27: of July.
26: Bombs?
27: No.
26: No Whisker Biscuits?
27: No. 4th of July
26: no
27: for me growing up was like, you could get sparklers at your local, you know, grocery chain, but if you wanted to get anything that went boom, you had to drive into Indiana and you had to buy your fireworks there. And then even when you brought them back into Illinois, if you were setting them off, someone is going to call the cops, some Karen's going to call the police, they're going to show up and they're going to steal all your fireworks. Mm-hmm. And so growing up, I had to befriend the local police officers who confiscated all the fireworks. And they would put on little shows, you know, like out in the in the fields.
28: The nice dry cornfields.
27: Exactly. And so we had to find, like, all right, who was the cop that, you know, had confiscated the good fireworks over from Indiana? And let's see if we can, you know, watch it. But no, it's just sprinklers. Just sprinklers.
26: Sparklers.
27: Sparklers.
28: Sparklers.
27: Just sparklers.
3: Yeah,
27: sparklers? Sprinklers. Yeah. Sparklers. No. Just the sparklers growing
3: we'd
27: up.
3: We used the sprinkler to put out the forest fire caused
27: That's all
3: by
27: we
3: the
27: had.
3: Sparklers.
27: That's all we had.
3: Hey, we didn't have them here in Georgia until about 10 years ago. We had to drive to Alabama.
28: Mm-hmm.
3: Like, that's why when you cross the Georgia-Alabama line, there's all these little, you know, fireworks shacks.
27: Interesting. I didn't know that.
3: Yeah. It's been about 10 years until you get the good stuff.
27: Yeah.
3: The real good stuff. We always have a big fireworks show in the neighborhood. And it started out as, actually, it started during COVID. And we just got all the families together and we pulled our money together and said, all right, let's just have some fun for the kids since we can't go anywhere. And that has grown into like the whole neighborhood shows up in my buddy's backyard and we spend probably $3,000 on fireworks. And it's a whole show. It's like a 20-minute show.
27: Love that.
3: Yeah.
28: My neighborhood, there's about 5 different families who more or less compete, unofficially compete. Like who can do it bigger? That house. Like which one's going to be the one that wins this year? That's a lot of fun. But I think the new thing is like drone show. You seen a drone show
3: yet?
28: Like synchronized drones, they're like, that's
3: creeps me out. Until they lose power and they start dropping on people. That happened in Australia or something. Yeah, and then there's always that random person that gets a little too excited and they want to celebrate like Independence Day on like June 30th. Right. So it's like, happy June 30th. Let's go ahead and shoot off half of our stock of fireworks.
28: And here's your Christmas present.
3: Hey, look, after all those years of doing the neighborhood fireworks show, I've still got them all.
28: Look at that. All your fingers.
3: Still got them all. So with that being said, let's talk about it. Financial independence. Where does it start?
28: I think you got to know what you want to a certain extent. We have a lot of people that come into our office, and one of the questions we ask them is, you know, let's talk about what your retirement looks like. So let's fast forward and, you know, in your mind, kind of close your eyes and describe, let's say it's your last day of work and then a month later. Like the first month is just like, you know, find your footing, all the stuff. Probably some yard work you got to get done that you've been putting off and all the things. But a month into it, you've got enough time to let the dust settle. Describe what you want your days to look like. And that is harder than you would expect for most people, rightfully so, because, you know, for the most of them, they've been working for upwards of 40 years plus to get to this point. And so to imagine life without that 40 plus hours a week dictating how you spend your time, that's a tough thing to do. But we have to arrive at least what do you want that to look like to a certain extent. Analogies are helpful. And so we talk in terms of your retirement's a roadmap. It's a journey. If you're going to go anywhere on a road trip, if you're going to go any place, I don't care if it's a long, long road trip or kind of a shorter one, you better have 2 points of data. You better have your current address where you sit right now, where you're starting from, and the address where you want to go. It doesn't matter what method. Are you old school? You like to use roadmaps, or do you like to use your GPS in your car? You want to phone a friend? Doesn't matter. You better have those 2 points of data or nobody can help you. You're just kind of aimlessly wandering in circles, hoping it works out, right? Well, that is what we have to avoid. And so, not that it has to be the kind of end result where you have it dialed in when you're 62 and trying to retire. You know exactly what you're going to do when you're 75. I'm not saying that, but what do you want your life to look like? Because only then can we back into all the other questions that come from that. Like, how much risk should I be taking? How much money do I need? What rate of return is necessary for me to live the life I want? Well, we can answer all those questions if you can kind of give us that A and that B. And so the first question in getting to financial freedom is, what do you want your days to look like? And then from there, it's amazing how much work we can do.
27: For me, we're thinking about financial independence. Well, sometimes it helps me to think about what's the opposite of that. What would be financial dependence? So I'm thinking about like my boys. You know, my boys are 13, 11, and 9.
28: They're still dependent?
27: Can you believe this? I mean, gosh, how much longer?
3: Back in my day, I had 4 jobs.
27: Aaron did when he was, how old were you when you got your first job?
28: My first outside the house job, I was 11.
27: Exactly. Yep. See, my kids are just slacking.
28: The number gets 11 years every old. Year. Every year I tell the story, it gets lower.
27: Next year it'll be 10.
28: That's right.
3: He was a taxi driver.
28: Yeah.
27: My boys are financially dependent upon me, and they will be for some time. And so when you're thinking about retirement, what would it look like to be financially dependent? Maybe on a job, maybe on someone else. And so if you're trying to be financially independent, it just means that you don't really rely on anybody else to live the retirement life that you want to live. And to Aaron's point, that's really hard for a lot of people.
3: Mm-hmm.
27: And I think it's hard for a lot of people because you're probably gonna fall into one of two traps as it relates to being financially independent. And that is the two ditches on the side of the road. And we talk about this often. On one side of the road, Aaron used the analogy of a road map, point A to point B. You're on a journey. Well, along your journey, there's two ditches on the side of the road. You got fear on one side and you got greed on the other. And the idea is to stay out of both of those ditches.
3: Yep.
27: Quick story. this is probably going back a month. We had someone come into one of our educational workshops that we were doing, you know, loved it, came into the office and just kind of laid out his whole financial situation. He was looking for some help. He's recently retired. And as we kind of dig into what he wants life to look like, he kind of has a picture of what he wants his retirement life to look like, but it's not super well defined. And this is someone who you would think would know kind of what they wanted to do. He's had a long time to think about it. He's got passions that he wants to pursue. And we couldn't really pull it out of him. Like, what is it that you want retirement to look like? And finally, we figure out that he's spending something like $3,500 a month. And that's way below his means. You know, he had something like $2 million, $2.2 million. And he's spending like $3,500 a month. And we figured out that in his mind, that's all he could afford. He's like, I'm trying to keep my expenses low, you know, $3,500 a month. And he was having trouble defining what retirement looked like because he was falling into that fear ditch. Mm-hmm. He was worried that he was going to run out of money. He was worried that he hadn't done a good enough job and that his $2.2 million wasn't going to last. And he was trying to minimize his lifestyle and he couldn't see it. You know, all he's thinking is, I got to live small and make sure that this works, make sure that this lasts. And because that was his mindset, he couldn't see it. And so he was totally able to be financially independent. But emotionally, he couldn't get himself there. And we see this all the time, where you might actually have the means to be financially independent. Like the math would say that you're there. You've already done everything that you need to do to retire when and how you want.
3: Yep.
27: And yet, some people emotionally, they're still either falling prey to one of these two ditches, fear or greed. In his case, it was the fear ditch. And we showed him some of the, basically the plan that we built for him alleviated so much of that fear for him. We showed him, hey, you're spending way below your means. Like you can actually spend more like, you know, $9,000, $10,000, $11,000 a month. And he's like, what? I'm like, yeah. And we showed him how and where it would come from and how it would work. And he was looking at me and I just said, I can tell that you don't believe me.
3: Yeah.
27: Like I see your face looking at me right now. And I can tell you don't believe me. And he looked back at me and he's like, I don't believe you. I'm like, all right, well, let's go through it again. So we go through it again. Here's where it's going to come from. Here's what it looks like. You know, here's how it's going to work. Here's how we're going to do this. And I'm like, but I can tell you still don't believe me. Hmm. And he's like, I want to believe you, but I just don't. I've been living with this $3,500 a month mindset for so long that I don't believe you. Finally, we get to the point where he's like, okay, I see it. I believe you. How fast can we make this happen? And it's all of a sudden, you know, once you get there emotionally and once you see it, now all of a sudden he could very clearly define what he wanted his retirement to look like. He had all kinds of plans. I would just say, you know, if that's you, if you're having a hard time kind of seeing what retirement might look like, if you're struggling with falling into that fear ditch, you're worried that your money's not going to outlive you, that you're going to run out of money, or maybe you got FOMO, you're worried about missing out and you're chasing gains and you may not need to be chasing gains, I would tell you should call us, 770-741-0120. We've built our process to alleviate all those concerns, whether you're falling prey to fear, falling prey to greed, or whether you can't define what you think retirement should or what you want it to look like. These are all things that we help with. 770-741-0120.
28: Because the real question is, how do you know where you are? Most people cannot say, hey, I've saved this much and this was going to be the taxable reality for me into my retirement and this is how much income I can afford to take and I've stress tested it to make sure that, you know, if my husband does pass away earlier than I expected or if I do, my kids are taken care of or if, you know, the markets don't cooperate with timing or whatever the thing is that's in your mind, I know how that stressor is going to impact my retirement portfolio. And I know what I will do to respond. Most people cannot answer those questions. That's not taught in school. Your HR department that handles your 401k is not going to give you that lesson. It's just not common knowledge. And so how do you know where you are? And so there are things that we sometimes do. You know, I'll take Matt, the story you just told and, you know, kind of add to it. We've had clients before, and I don't prescribe this to everyone because there can be some tax sort of consequences to doing this, but we can all admit, whether it's money or anything in life, your experience, like what you have experienced, what you've seen and actually been through, is always heavier and holds more kind of gravity in your mind than what you're told, like hypothetical, mm-hmm. like what you've experienced and what you felt and what you've seen and what you've touched, like actual life experience is always going to carry more weight than someone's theory, some guy talking on the radio.
27: Said another way, if Aaron and I sit down together and I'm coming to Aaron and I'm sharing him with him my fears and my hopes and my dreams and my lived experience, it's going to be heavier for me than it is for Aaron hearing it.
28: Right.
27: And exactly. he's going to be able to provide a ton of clarity for me because he's not in it. He's not like, oh, I remember how that felt. And right. So it's so much easier for Aaron to diagnose these things than for me.
28: And so we meet with people all the time, just like Matt's recent story just now, that are living on an amount or expecting to only be able to afford a certain amount per month when in reality, their portfolio can provide way more than that. And so, but me just telling you that, hopefully it means something, but it's not going to be as influential as life experience. So what we've done before for some of these folks is to say, you know what, you're not retired yet. You haven't pulled the trigger. And we are telling you that your portfolio can kick out whatever, $15,000 a month for the rest of your life, even after stress testing for taxes and market volatility, interest rates. And so you haven't pulled the trigger yet for retirement because you're nervous. Why don't we go ahead and begin? Why don't we have a few months of you actually taking distributions from your portfolio as if you were retired, meanwhile you're still working? Now, you're listening, you realize like that's a double income. Isn't that kind of crazy? And there are some tax consequences to that. But what it does is it provides an experience, a lived experience. You see your retirement portfolio providing for you an income. All of a sudden you wake up on whatever date per month you want those distributions to hit you. It's a deposit into your account. Oh, then you go and you log into your retirement portfolio dashboard with us and you're like, oh, it didn't go down. This might work, you know? And so we've done things even to that extent where we actually kind of execute a retirement income portfolio distribution to show you what it would be like before you're actually retired. The point of all this is just to say that there are ways where you can see around the corner. You can even feel, not just hear in theory, you can see using our planning tools what retirement will look like for you. Where are those dollars going to come from? And what's the consequence of taking dollars out, et cetera, et cetera? That, to me, is a significant piece of financial independence or financial freedom. It's not this hypothetical hoping it works out. That's not freedom for anybody.
3: Yeah.
28: It's seeing it, it's feeling it, it's experiencing what's possible.
27: Again, we created a process, and that's really what we're inviting you into. You know, every week, we're trying to invite you into a process where you can get your questions answered, where you can alleviate your concerns surrounding fear or greed, where you can kind of map out what retirement looks like. Where are you right now? Where are you trying to get to? Financial independence is one of those things that many of you have already achieved. There's so many of you listening that have already achieved financial independence. And I guess my question would be, if you had achieved financial independence, how soon would you want to know? If you had achieved it, how soon would you want to know? The easy answer is like, well, I'd want to know as soon as possible. Mm-hmm. Because there are a lot of you who would be living your life differently if you knew that you had already achieved financial independence. A lot of you would change the thing that you're mm-hmm. doing right now. There are people that would put in a 2-week notice if they knew mm-hmm. that they had already done enough to achieve financial independence. There are people who would stop working for a paycheck and they would start working for a passion if they knew that they had already achieved financial independence. There are people who would start funding grandkids' 529 plans if they knew that they had already achieved financial independence. And so we kind of view it, you know, our job is to release you from your fears and concerns, or at least provide context around what's possible for you and your money. Money is a tool, and our job as good stewards of that money is to use it like it's a tool and to tell it where to go. And if we don't tell it where to go, it's just going to sit there and it's going to do nothing for us. And we've had clients that have come into our office, you know, years into retirement, and they have basically not spent anything. They haven't told their money where it needs to go. And so it's just sat there and it hasn't really done anything for them except become a source of stress, honestly, because if you're not telling it where to go, it just builds and it builds and then it becomes a thing that you got to watch. And we don't want that for you. What we're inviting you into is a process where we sit down, we talk about where you are right now, where you want to go. We identify some of the stressors or some of the challenges, roadblocks that might be between where you are and where you want to go, and show you how we can alleviate some of those concerns. Give our office a call, 770-741-0120. You can also go to retireatlradio.com.
28: One of the saddest things, or the biggest bummers, I should say, that I see on a regular basis is when people come into our office and they have done enough. And, you know, the expectations that they have, or the goals that they have, I should say, for retirement, you know, practically they've achieved what they need to achieve from a savings amount and from a kind of getting your life in order to where you're spent, you know what you're spending, for example. You can actually balance the equation. People have done enough to balance the equation, and yet they're still living in this realm of kind of stress and anxiety and fear and wondering. And
27: super common.
28: Time is just going by.
27: Yeah.
28: Like what I read a quote, you know, we've all heard this quote before, but time is the only resource that we spend. We don't know the balance of it, right? It's the only one. Everything else in life is you're kind of measuring what you're spending based on what the balance that you have left is, you know, whether that's food in the fridge or it's dollars in the bank or it's gas in your gas tank, whatever it is. Time's the only one that we spend we don't know the balance of. And so it's one of those things where it's like, man, that's the one thing you can't get back. You can't make more of. And yet that's the one I see, for lack of a better term, wasted the most on, and not just wasted, but the math is done. The work is done. And yet you're still in that realm. And to your point, when would you want to know? And so there are some pretty practical things. There are some pretty low-hanging fruit type of things. They're not super complex financial planning principles and really expensive tools required. No, this is like just having a guided conversation with someone. It's what we do that starts the process of thinking through what would it look like for you. And that's independence. Knowing what your options are,
27: mm-hmm.
28: and then formulating a plan around those options. Is there a better definition of independence? So what we're not saying is that, oh, we can just kind of create this out of scratch for you. No, but you can know what's around the corner.
27: What was the quote you just said?
28: Time is the only, I'm gonna botch it.
27: I want you to botch it.
28: Time is the only resource that we have where we're spending it and we don't know what the balance is.
27: Ah, I like that. I was watching a movie with my boys this last weekend, and another quote kind of to piggyback off of that, we were watching The Adam Project, which is a pretty good movie. But the quote, I guess it was the Romans would say, it's later than you think.
28: Mm.
27: And I like that too.
28: Mm.
27: They kind of go well together, right? It's later than you think. You know, if you think that you've got all the time in the world to do these plans, to make plans, to get your ducks in a row, I would just say it's probably later than you think. Yeah. And if you are in the boat of already having done enough, my goodness, if there was ever a time to get your ducks in a row, it would be when you've already done enough. Because if you've already done enough, what that means is you don't really stand to gain anything anymore. You've already done enough. If you've already done enough to accomplish all your hopes and dreams and leave the legacy that you want to leave and spend the money that you want to spend and golf where you want to golf, if you've already done enough, then you're kind of at that point where not having your ducks in a row, oh my goodness, mm-hmm. like the only thing that can happen from here is that it gets messed up. Because it's already there.
28: Right.
27: It's already there for the taking. I would just say, time may be later than you think. You should give our office a call. We'd love to chat with you. 770-741-0120.
28: And the only other thing is, like, maybe you haven't quite done enough yet. Maybe you're not quite there. But you don't even know how much more you have to do. Maybe you're close. You might feel like you're only halfway done when really you're 90% done or whatever. You know, that not knowing that you've done enough is one thing. And then not even knowing how much left you have to do. I mean, you can know. It's amazing. And a lot of folks just don't know that. They feel like it's a hypothetical, unanswerable equation. But we're here to tell you, it's what we do. You can know.
4: 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You're lucky to have a pension. 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
18: It is 5:30. Good afternoon. Our top story is the weather and storms beginning to develop across parts of the metro area right now. First, we go to Bartow and Cherokee counties. This includes Canton and Cartersville, Holly Springs and Adairsville. Storms there bringing wind gusts up to 50 miles per hour. Penny-sized hail is also possible there. The National Weather Service saying anyone outside needs to get indoors. They say frequent cloud-to-ground lightning is possible with those storms, again, in Cherokee and Bartow County. Now, nothing severe, but you will get wet on some storms developing now in the Conyers area on I-20. Excuse me. And radar showing a storm developing too over the Stockbridge area, soaking parts of 75 there. Now, as for the rest of us, heat advisories remain in effect for parts of the metro area. This includes parts of Walton and Newton counties. Right now in Covington, 91 degrees, feels like 102 there in Covington. Meteorologist Christina Edwards back with your back to work week forecast here. Coming up. And today is one of the busiest travel days of the summer at Hartsfield-Jackson Airport. Over the last 36 hours, we've seen big delays and cancellations there because of storms. Now today, so far, things are running a lot smoother, but that's not the case at other airports across the country.
34: When we talk about nationwide, FlightAware has tracked 186 cancellations and 712 delays into or within the U.S. so far. Yesterday, there were 5,400 delays, more than 800 cancellations, mostly due to weather out of Chicago.
18: Now, that's correspondent Alex Prescia. Now, right now, we're seeing delays mounting, too, at D.C. and New York because of weather. And by the way, at our airport, officials expecting nearly 380,000 people to pass through Hartsfield today alone. Well, meanwhile, on the roads over the holiday, the GSP saying that they've had 6 deadly accidents in Georgia. Troopers also saying they arrested nearly 325 people for DUI. Now, most of those arrests Well, last night, as folks drove home from fireworks and other celebrations, troopers also handing out nearly 500 tickets for distracted driving. Well, it's been busy, too, on Georgia waterways. Sandy Springs and Roswell Fire Department making two water rescues on the Chattahoochee River. The first was a stranded boater. The second involved a swimmer who got stranded by fast-moving currents. Firefighters are reminding everyone, check those water levels before getting into the Chattahoochee, as storms upstream or dam releases could cause the water to rapidly rise. They also say, don't forget to wear your life vest. All right, it is coming up on 5:33. Let's get you an update now on traffic and weather. We head to the traffic center. Smiling Mark McKay.
0: All right, Keith, rain mixing in now with the crowd arriving after the Independence Day weekend. We knew 75 would start to crowd up about this time, and here we go. We're seeing the brake lights on 75 northbound. On the approach to Highway 155, exit 218, pretty solid up to Jonesboro Road. Get by that, then you've got we've got wet pavement that you're contending with on I-75 northbound around the I-675 split. Northbound 75-85, the downtown connector. Fortunately, nothing more than a tap of the brakes at University Avenue and north of I-20. Little slowing on the southbound side, leading 17th Street past Georgia Tech. From the Trustdale.com Traffic Center, Triple Team Traffic, 95.5 WSB.
1: This is WSB meteorologist Christina Edwards. Partly to mostly cloudy this evening with scattered rain showers and thunderstorms rolling through. Lows tonight in the mid-70s. Tomorrow and Tuesday, partly to mostly cloudy with scattered pop-up showers and thunderstorms. Daytime highs in the mid-90s. Morning lows in the mid-70s.
18: Yeah, one more area to add to that growing list of counties and cities facing some storms this afternoon. Carrollton and parts of Carroll County. The National Weather Service just issuing a special weather statement for storms developing there. They say 40 to 50 mile hour wind gusts, penny size hail, frequent ground to cloud to ground lightning possible there in Carroll County. All right, next news update comes your way here at 6 o'clock. I'm Keith Cromwell, 95.5 WSB.
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3: 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My name is Mark Owens. Having a good conversation over the past couple of weeks about the power of a Roth conversion. And you made the comment about a next generation of Roth. Are we talking about the next generation, the upcoming, the millennials that are Gen X, or are we talking like a next generation of a Roth where there's more opportunity with it, Matt?
4: It's a Roth 2.0.
3: Roth 2.0.
4: No, it's not a Roth 2.0.
3: It's a new software.
4: It's like the next generation of Roth. No, what we're talking about is a lot of people, we told the story last time about electing the spanking.
3: Mm-hmm.
4: You know, the spanking versus the grounding.
5: Get
4: doing,
5: it over with.
4: Doing a Roth conversion is like electing the spanking instead of the grounding. It hurts, but then it's over. You've got that money over the tax fence. It can now grow tax-free. It can be used tax-free. It's a great place to have risk because when you take risk, you should earn a larger return, and you want to earn those bigger returns in the account that only you have access to. If you're earning those big returns in the account that Uncle Sam has access to, you know, that's kind of a bummer. So why not do it in your Roth? But we did make the comment, I think Aaron made the comment, about even if doing a Roth conversion was just neutral, like it didn't really benefit you, but it also didn't hurt you. It was just a net neutral situation. The benefit to the next generation, your kids, your grandkids, is huge. Because if you do Roth conversions now, you're electing to pay the taxes, and those dollars get passed on tax-free. Mm. And they can actually be kept tax-free for up to 10 years. So we should probably spend some time, Aaron, and just highlight the SECURE Act,
5: yep,
4: which has nothing to do with being secure.
5: It should be called the INSECURE Act.
4: The INSECURE Act, yeah. Or the Take More of Your Money Act without letting you know that that's right. What we're doing.
5: It's the let me make this sound good for you while it's bad for you act.
4: Yeah. We would never touch tax rates.
5: Oh, yeah.
4: But we will get more in taxes.
5: So several years ago, there was some legislation that came out called the SECURE Act. Lots of things in there. I would consider, you know, I would encourage you to do a little research on it. One of the things buried deep in there is the new requirement for if you inherit an IRA account.
4: From a non-spouse.
5: Right. Or IRA or 401k or SEP IRA or simple IRA, any tax-deferred investment account. The taxes have not been paid yet on those accounts, which that's where the bulk of Americans' wealth is, mm-hmm, in those kind of accounts. If you inherit that, again, it's a good point, not from your spouse, but if you inherit from a father or a mother or a grandparent, aunt, uncle, or anything like that, there's a whole new set of rules that says if you inherit that tax-deferred IRA, as an example, you have to spend it down in a 10-year period of time. It used to be, before the SECURE Act, you had your entire life expectancy, like into your mid-80s. If you inherited that IRA when you were, say, 55, you had about 30 years plus to spend down that IRA.
4: And the reason that's important is because when you spend down that IRA, you have to pay taxes on those dollars at your tax rate.
5: That's right. That's exactly right. So you inherit the tax obligation as well as the account. It just comes with it kind of inherently. It should be obvious, but maybe it's not. Well, the problem with that is, you know, in this example, let's say you're 55, you're probably in your best earning years ever.
4: Like, probably.
5: You know, those next 10 years, 55 to 65, generally speaking, are your best earning years. And let's say that you inherit a $500,000 IRA from your father or mother. Well, if you make $100,000 a year in your normal income, now you've also got to realize $50,000 of additional income because it's that $500,000 over 10 years. We're keeping this simple. We're not even including returns and all that. We're just keeping it simple math. $500,000 divided by 10, it's $50,000 a year. Mm-hmm. You're required to take that out. If you don't want to, you don't need the money, you don't
4: want
5: to pay the tax on it, it doesn't matter. You are forced to take that money out in a 10-year period of time.
4: If you've inherited an IRA.
5: Correct. And so the issue with that is now there was no news or no new election of tax brackets are going to go up. The tax brackets didn't go up, but somehow your taxes went up.
4: By a lot.
5: By a lot. Like your income went up by 50%. That's a lot more taxes.
4: And it gets poured in on top.
5: Right.
4: Your first 100,000, if Aaron is this person we're talking about and he's making $100,000

0: a year. You get to start at the 0% bracket. You get to work your way from the bottom up right. through the brackets.
1: Right.
0: It's a progressive tax system. So it's like the first dollar he makes, he pays no tax on. But the 100,000th dollar that he makes, he actually pays the most tax on.
1: Mm-hmm.
0: If he has to recognize an additional $50,000 of income, it doesn't start at the 0% bracket and work its way up like his W-2 income does. It starts on top of the $100,000 he already made.
1: Yeah.
0: They are the highest taxed dollars that he will have, and you may not even want to take those dollars.
1: Doesn't matter. And so that is the SECURE Act, or at least that portion of it that we're talking about. There's a lot more to it. We're definitely not doing the whole thing justice, but that's where you find it. Now,
0: it's the largest piece of tax legislation that's been written in, I think, my lifetime.
1: It's huge, and somehow they had that kind of scale of news fall right under the radar.
0: Yep.
1: I mean, very few folks were even aware of that. I think it was the late teens when it came out. So there's that. Now, on the flip side, here's the good news. The same is true. If you inherit a Roth IRA, well, let me back up. Let's say that your father or your mother, whoever you inherited this $500,000 from, they went ahead and did Roth conversions when they were in their retired years. They took money out, paid tax on it, got the money over the fence as we're talking about it. And now that IRA, even though they paid tax on it, it's got some growth. And now it's grown back. It's $500,000 again. We're just going to say the earnings and the returns were enough to get back to $500,000 after they paid the tax bill over time. So you inherit $500,000 of a Roth now. Well, you inherit the benefits of the Roth. Just like you inherit the curse of the IRA, the tax-deferred reality, you inherit the benefits of the Roth. So you do not realize any additional taxable income when you withdraw from that Roth.
0: Not only that, but you can keep those dollars in Roth status.
1: That's true.
0: And continue to earn tax-free interest for another 10 years if you inherit a Roth account.
1: Yeah. So there's no immediate 10-year window that opens right then and there. You've got 10 more years. So you can delay it 10 years and everything in there is tax-free. So obviously the bulk of this conversation and the bulk of the work that we do is for our clients and for their retirement and for their income, because a lot of folks are asking the question, can I retire?
0: Mm-hmm.
1: Can I even afford to?
0: Mm-hmm.
1: You know, don't talk to me about inheritances until I know that I can afford to retire. But there comes a point in our clients' lives, they start to see the compounding effect of a well-built, well-managed portfolio. And they begin to see like, oh, I thought I was going to be just sort of dealing with an ever-declining portfolio.
0: I'm going to be landing this plane on fumes.
1: That's exactly right. That's what everyone expects in retirement. And can I squeeze out just enough to not run out of money before I die? And I understand why. You know, it's an intimidating kind of decision to make. But the reality is, when you're managing a portfolio well, and when you are managing an income distribution model throughout retirement well, for most of our clients, their portfolio doesn't decrease. They're taking out income. They're living the lifestyle that they want, and their portfolio balance number is not going down. Often it's going up. And they begin to see the writing on the wall. You know, Einstein calls it the eighth wonder of the world, compounding interest, where, oh, if this continues and I die at 85, I'm still going to have $2 million left. Well, if your kids inherit $2 million in an IRA, they get all that we just described. However, if they inherit that in a Roth, they get all the benefits of the Roth too. And so this idea of Roth conversions isn't just for your retirement income. It's also for next generations. And so it's a big one. So if this is interesting to you, if you didn't know some of this, if you have questions, if you think what we're saying is wrong, I would love for you to call us out. I love this discussion. Give us a call, 770-741-0120.
0: It's also a lot more than just the next generation. We talked about, you know, inheriting the Roth versus inheriting the IRA and just the huge difference that that comes with from a tax standpoint. But so many people fail to realize that some of that also shows up in your own life, right? Because if Aaron inherits an IRA account, the government says, hey, you have to start spending that account down and you've got 10 years to exhaust that account. You got to start spending it. Well, guess what? They do the same thing to us on our own tax-deferred accounts. It has nothing to do with the SECURE Act. It's called your required minimum distribution. You got a bunch of money in a 401k, SEP, simple 403b, TSP, IRA account. You get to the age of 73. It depends on when you were born, but for most of you listening, it's going to be the age of 73. You get to the age of 73, and Uncle Sam shows up, and he knocks on the door, and he says, hey.
1: It's time.
0: It's time. You see that big account over there that you haven't touched for all those years where you were working? You were diligently working and saving, and you grew that account balance. Thank you so much for doing that. Thank you so much for growing that account balance, because a large portion of that is mine.
1: Mm-hmm.
0: And
1: I'm coming for it.
0: And the ride is over. No longer do you get your tax deferral without any of the hooks. The hooks are here. And I need you to start spending that account. whether you spend it on your lifestyle, whether you need it or not, I don't really care, Uncle Sam. Whether you need it or not, I don't care. But you're going to start withdrawing for that account so that I can tax those dollars. That's required minimum distribution.
1: I've been a silent partner in this retirement of yours all this time. I'm no longer silent.
0: No longer silent. It's time to start spending that account, and I'm going to collect my fair share mm-hmm. of those taxes. Now, you may disagree that it's not fair, and I might agree with you.
2: Right.
0: But Uncle Sam doesn't care. It's his fair share because he writes the rules, and what he says is fair.
1: Yep.
0: The tough part in that situation for me is there are so many people that make it to the age of 73 and have no plan for their required minimum distributions. They don't need it. They don't want it. Every single year you call and you're like, it's time for my RMDs. What even are they this year? Got to do it. Don't want to do it. And you're upset about it. And I understand why you're upset about it, but it actually doesn't have to be that way. With the right plan, if you were working with us, we would make sure that that was not your reality because it doesn't have to be your reality. Mm-hmm. If you have a thoughtful Roth conversion strategy in place, you should be able, like if you came to us in your early 60s, mid 60s, shoot, we had some clients that came into the office last week that were both 68. They had several million dollars in an IRA. They still have time to put together a thoughtful Roth conversion strategy so that by the time they get to age 73, their RMDs are either non-existent or manageable. Because if you do Roth conversions on your IRAs, your SEPs, Simples, 403Bs, TSPs, 401Ks, if you get those dollars converted into Roth, there are no required minimum distributions on your Roth accounts. And you retain total control over those accounts. No one's showing up to the door, knocking on it saying, the ride is over. It's time for me to get my fair share. You get to decide when you pay Uncle Sam his fair share. And I would just encourage all of you, if you're listening to this and you're thinking, you know, I've got these qualified accounts. I've got this IRA. I haven't done really any tax planning on it. You know, I have a small Roth, but I haven't done any conversions. If you are under the age of 73, we have to talk. We have to.
2: Yeah.
0: Or you have to talk with someone. Look, maybe you don't like us. That's, I would say, if you don't like us, why are you listening? You know, you can change the channel, but you're still here. So yeah. I assume that you do like us. You have to talk with us. We have to get this right. Getting this right is a high six-figure impact for you. That's what we see on average. And it's a huge impact to the next generation. 770-741-0120. 770-741-0120. And let me tell you why this matters. Because if you do get to age 73 and you then decide, I want to start doing some Roth conversions, well, guess what? Uncle Sam doesn't care. He's still knocking at the door. He's going to force you to take your required minimum distribution and pay the tax on it. And if you want to do a Roth conversion, you're going to have to do it after you already do your RMD, which means you're going to be paying more tax than you actually need to pay. Every Roth conversion that you do before age 73, think of that as you taking RMD dollars off the table. You're saying, Uncle Sam, no, you don't get to touch these dollars once I hit 73. And the more that you leave in that account, the more Uncle Sam comes knocking, mm-hmm. looking for his fair share.
1: Now, somebody out there is thinking, guys, what are you talking about? I am not going to have any problem if when I turn 73, someone calls and says, hey, guess what? You got to start spending more money. You're thinking, great.
2: Great problem.
1: I want to travel more. I want to spoil my grandkids. I want to buy a boat. We're not talking about that. What we're talking about is the reality of what that means for you in taxes. Sure, who doesn't want to have a forced pay increase, right? But this is a cascading problem beginning because when you're forced to take those RMDs out, it is invariably kicking you into a new reality from a tax perspective. Now, it's possible that your other income, so Social Security income, or if you have an annuity, or if you have a pension, or any other income that you're, if you're getting, if you're taking money out of CDs for that matter, you're paying tax on that. All these things, you know, accumulate into your total income for the year to pay taxes on. And the reality is that you could find yourself in tax brackets where now more of your Social Security is being taxed. Or I could mention a dozen other kind of ripple cascading effects from this. So it's not just a, hey, you have to spend more money now. It's you have to spend more money because I want more taxes.
0: Oh, and your Medicare premium just went up by 200% mm-hmm. because now you're in an IRMA bracket
1: exactly.
0: because your RMD kicked on.
1: That one deduction that you're still getting, guess what? It's gone now because it's all means tested. And so your means have increased because your income increased. So now we want even more. So it's this, if you find yourself in that cascade of tax consequences, it is very difficult and very expensive to get out of.
0: Let's take it one step further. You have your RMD. Where does it go? let's say that you're not going to spend it, but you're not upset about it. You're like, I hate my RMD. You're not one of those people. You're just like, I got my RMD. I'm not going to spend it. Where's it going to go? Where's it going to show up? Come on, Aaron.
1: You're asking me.
0: Yeah, I'm asking you. Where's it going to go?
1: Where's your RMD going to go?
0: You're going to take your RMD, but you're not going to spend it. Where are you going to put it?
1: Oh, yeah. You're just going to put it in savings or your checking account. You're just going to sit there.
0: It's going to sit there. Most people put it in, they're going to earn interest.
1: Yeah,
0: on
1: money
0: it.
1: Market or who knows what, but not much.
0: Might put it on a brokerage account.
1: Maybe, yeah.
0: The problem is that RMD is taxable forever.
1: Yeah.
0: It's taxable for, it's not just taxed that one time. Let's say you got a $100,000 RMD. You pay the taxes on that $100,000, but then I'm asking, where does it go after that? If you don't spend it, it's going to show up in some account that's going to earn interest. And that $100,000 RMD is not just taxed the one time. It's now taxed forever for the rest of your life because it's earning interest, and that interest is taxable every single year.
1: This is big. Let me give a quick example. This is really important. So your RMD is $100,000. That's a big one, but hey, it could be. And
0: we had some clients in the office yesterday, $250,000 RMD.
1: Yeah.
0: So $250,000 RMD.
1: Wild. So let's say it's $100,000. Okay. Take that money out. Uncle Sam says, I want mine. Let's say you got to pay them $25,000, 25%. Just easy math, quick numbers. Now you have $75,000 left. You don't need it because you're not used to getting that RMD. You're getting income from somewhere else. So you're like, well, maybe we'll go on a trip. Okay, fine. You still have $60,000 left. Where are you going to put it? To Matt's point, you're going to put it in some kind of CD, some kind of money market.
0: It's maybe a brokerage account.
1: Brokerage account. It's going to generate returns or interest. Let's say it's a 5% interest. Well, guess what? That 5% is now taxable. And it's a cascading effect where for the rest of your life, you've already paid tax on it. You paid the tax on the RMD. What was left, it's already been taxed, now is a new tax engine for you. Why would you sign up for that? Why would you not at least consider and calculate a Roth IRA conversion strategy, whether it's for your own income, whether it's for your inheritance to your next generation, whether it's for these topics here? There are a lot of different ways and reasons in math to justify a good Roth conversion strategy.
0: Juxtaposed to doing it the right way, you say you're 65 years old, you don't wait till 73. You say, I'm going to take that $100,000 RMD that I know is coming in the future, and I'm going to do a Roth conversion today. It's the same thing from a mechanical standpoint. You're going to pay the same amount in taxes. The only difference is you get to put it in a Roth account now. Instead of being in a brokerage account or a taxable account, it's now in a Roth account. All that interest is tax-free for the rest of your life. And it gets inherited tax-free. And it can stay tax-free with your beneficiaries for another 10 years.
1: Yeah.
0: Versus, I'm going to wait. I'm going to do nothing. I'm going to let Uncle Sam knock on the door and tell me it's time to take money out of my account. It's going to go into my brokerage account, earn interest, and I'm going to pay taxes forever. Not only am I going to pay taxes, but then when it passes on to the next generation, they're going to pay taxes. I'm telling you, if you haven't done this work, you have to do this work. You just have to.
1: If your advisor is not telling you this story and encouraging you to at least consider this, I'm going to submit to you, there's only two reasons I can think of top of my head. There may be more, but two reasons why even just a decent financial advisor wouldn't bring this up. Number one, it's work. They don't want to do the work. It's calculations. It's kind of organizing your portfolio, and it takes effort. It takes work. It takes time. So maybe they're just lazy.
0: One-time decision. It might take years to do it.
1: Correct. Or number two, they don't want to do it because if you start doing Roth conversions, their fee goes down, or I should say their revenue goes down. Because in this example, if you have $1 million and you want to convert $100,000 to Roth, your advisor's charging you an annual management fee. Nothing wrong with that. It's the way it works. They're charging a fee on $1 million. If they advise
0: you— I don't want you to pay $30,000 in taxes.
1: Correct. Because I get to charge a fee on $30,000 more. So if you take that money, pay the tax on it, now your account value that he or she is managing and charging you a fee for has just decreased. So now their revenue, the fee, is on a smaller amount of money. Well, that's backwards business for them. It may be in your best interest, but it's backwards business for them, and they don't want to do it. Now,
0: there's a third option.
1: There are other options. Yeah, go ahead.
0: The third option could just be that they're ignorant. It's not the kind of business that they're in.
1: Yeah. Mm-hmm.
0: They're a money manager. They're not a planner. And if you're approaching or nearing retirement, and you're working with a money manager and not a planner, you're going to miss this whole conversation.
1: Not only that, but if that's the case, what else are you missing out on?
0: Too much.
1: Too much.
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3: 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Vincent Financial Group is not permitted to offer, and no statement made during the show shall constitute tax or legal advice. Our firm is not affiliated with or endorsed by the U.S. government or any governmental agency. 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Increased taxable income from the Roth IRA conversion may have several consequences. Be sure to consult with a qualified tax advisor before making any decisions regarding your IRA. 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
12: It is 6 o'clock. Good evening. I'm Keith Cromwell. Our top story is the weather and storms that are beginning to develop across the metro area. Here in the last 10 minutes or so, the National Weather Service issuing an advisory on some strong storms developing in parts of Fulton County and into parts of Fayette County, northern Fayette County as well. Now, they're saying that there could be 40 to 50 mile per hour wind gusts here, penny-sized hail, frequent cloud-to-ground lightning expected in some of these storms. This includes parts of Fayetteville. We also have the city of South Fulton, Union City, Fairburn, and Sandy Creek in line for some of these heavy storms. Now, we're also seeing storms on the radar in parts of Carroll County as well. Same thing, frequent cloud-to-ground lightning possible here, intense downpours with some of these storms, and into parts of Cherokee and Bartow County. We're also seeing some intense downpours with some storms developing there, and we'll be watching that too. Storms developing too over Lake Lanier in Hall County. Now, as for the rest of us, we are still dealing with this heat on this Sunday. Heat advisory remains in effect for parts of the metro area. This includes parts of Walton and Newton counties. It's about 90 degrees there in Covington, feeling more like 100. Now, meteorologist Christina Edwards back with your complete forecast as you head back to work tomorrow. That is coming up. Now, these afternoon storms have produced damage. We've seen just yesterday power trees coming down over parts of I-285 in DeKalb County. That blocked the highway for several hours. And we're not alone. Storms impacting several major cities across this holiday weekend.
13: In Chicago, torrential rain triggering flash flood warnings as storms pushed through overnight. Drivers stranded on flooded roads. One woman and her two dogs died when a tree fell on her mobile home. In New Jersey's Paramus, trees and power lines knocked down as the storm blew through. In New York City, a tree falling on a subway train in the Bronx, injuring the operator.
12: Now that's reporter Morgan Norwood. Nationwide, about 500,000 customers are without power because of storms this evening. Well, here in Georgia, the game wardens are investigating multiple boating accidents and water emergencies reported during the 4th of July weekend. Officials say a 34-year-old man drowned in Lake Sinclair after disappearing in the water. Now on Lake Lanier, one woman was hurt after a boat struck a large wake. And then two people were also hurt after a personal watercraft crashed into another on the St. Mary's River in South Georgia. Well, a motorcyclist was killed in a crash on 4th of July in Cobb County. Police say the collision happened yesterday at the intersection of Church Road and Saddlebrook Creek Drive. Investigators say that cyclist, who is from Kennesaw, was traveling east on Church Road. He lost control and slammed into a tree. Well, the man accused of killing activist Charlie Kirk is facing trial and potentially the death penalty. Brian Clark has more on the five-day hearing that begins tomorrow.
14: Prosecutors in Utah only need to show there are reasonable grounds to believe that Tyler Robinson killed Charlie Kirk. A state judge will then decide if there's enough evidence for the case to proceed to trial. Robinson's not yet entered a plea, but prosecutors say they'll offer DNA evidence linking him to the weapon used to kill Kirk at Utah Valley University last September. Reporters and the public will be allowed in the courtroom. Kirk's widow and parents are also expected to attend.
12: It is now 6:03. Let's get you an update on that traffic and weather. First, to the traffic center, Smiley Marper K. How the storms affecting our ride this evening?
15: You painted the picture well this afternoon, Keith. The south side, where a lot of folks are rolling back into Metro Atlanta from their long Independence Day weekends, are running into rain on that I-75 northbound track out of MacDonald. I'm looking at very slow traffic and wet pavement as you leave Highway 155 trying to get up towards Stockbridge and Hudson Bridge Road. Same story on the southbound side, a little slowing, leaving I-675 into the Stockbridge area. Dry for now in downtown Atlanta, but a little slow on the downtown. Downtown connector, 7585 southbound, leaving 17th Street through Georgia Tech down toward the I-20 interchange. From the Trustdale.com traffic center, Triple Team Traffic, 95.5 WSB.
16: I'm WSB meteorologist Christina Edwards. Partly to mostly cloudy this evening, monitoring for a few rain showers and thunderstorms to move through. Lows tonight in the mid-70s. Tomorrow and Tuesday, mostly cloudy skies. Scattered rain showers and thunderstorms through the afternoon. Highs in the low to mid-90s. Morning lows in the mid-70s.
12: And again, we are watching those strong thunderstorms develop there in parts of south-central Fulton County, northern Fayette County. 40 to 50 mile per hour wind gusts possible. Hail, frequent cloud to ground lightning. So watch out there. Next news update for you here at 6:30. We'll break in anytime we need to. 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
17: It is that time of day, 6 p.m. on a Sunday. That means it's live. That means it's the Sunday show with Tim Andrews and George Clark. George Clark, we're both excited. We just watched Norway win.
18: Yeah, that was as we were coming on the air.
17: Yeah, we were like, why? I can't figure out this weird thing. So
18: stoppage time. And
17: the
18: all
17: stoppage
18: that.
17: Time, you know, they'd gone well over the 7 minutes. It was 102 minutes. I don't know. But yeah. They won. Congratulations. Brazil's going home.
18: Brazil did score one, and you know, it ended up being 2-1.
17: A penalty kick they scored.
18: Penalty kick, but not enough.
17: Not enough.
18: So Norway will face whoever wins tonight's game.
17: Mexico-England. Mexico-England, which we're going to talk about a little while from now. We're going to talk about a couple more things at the World Cup and the controversy that's brewing.
19: You could wait. You can talk about it later.
17: But listen, no, hey, Independence Day is behind us. It's all downhill until school starts up, right? That's what you get to that hump. 4th of July, Independence Day, and then you go down. School starts in August, Labor Day hits, and then the election.
18: Yeah, you're right about Labor Day. That's really like, oh, school's right around the corner.
17: Well, school's already started in Georgia. It'll be a month, right? They go back.
18: Oh, yeah, duh.
17: First week of August. Not like, I grew up, we went back to school either a couple of days before or the day after Labor Day. That's when we went back. And then we got out the first week of June or something. So it all evens out. But everybody celebrated. Some people complained. Some people were upset that we were celebrating the 250th anniversary of the Declaration of Independence. But we're not officially 250 years old as a nation. I want to point this out. We're only 237 or 238 years old because the Constitution was ratified in 1788.
18: Technically.
17: Actually. But I did a little bit of celebrating. Did you celebrate last night?
18: Yeah, I didn't do anything that, you know, extra special because it was America 250. I just had a regular old July 4th, you know, a little barbecue.
17: You didn't put on your MAGA hat
18: and some pool action.
17: Run around?
18: No, the MAGA hats were not taken out.
17: No.
18: They've been still in the drawer. They were stuffed in about 2 or 3 years ago.
17: Yeah, I better leave them there.
18: But yeah, no, just barbecue, pool,
17: yeah,
18: fireworks.
17: Okay.
18: Yeah, went out to the suburbs. It was in East Cobb, so I had like a nice little suburban July 4th.
17: A lot of guns being shot in the air.
18: With friends. No, guns were being shot in the air in Mechanicsville on July 3rd, the evening of July 3rd.
17: Oh, you were home.
18: Where I live.
17: Okay.
18: Yeah, and that was, I mean, it was like hailing gunfire.
17: Let us know how you guys celebrated. 404-872-0750, 1-800-WSB-TALK, or of course...
18: All celebratory.
17: All celebratory, yes.
18: Gunfire.
17: Yes, yes, yes. Not anger.
18: Nobody was hurt.
17: Or leave an open mic on the WSB radio app. Now, we our town, I got back into town from my vacation Friday, early afternoon, and then we had fireworks in Tucker Friday night. You know, Tucker goes all out. You know, they shut down Main Street, so they got food trucks, they have all sorts of booths, and they had bouncy houses and stuff. So, you know, little kids enjoy that stuff.
18: Was it extra for America 250, or was it about what they usually do for July 4th every year?
17: I think it's, well, this is the first year we've had the green space in Tucker, the Tucker green space. Mm. But other than that, it looked pretty similar to last year. Except last year, my wife and son were in Boston on the 4th of July. What a place to be.
18: That's cool.
17: But I wasn't there, and I thought the fireworks were going to be on the 4th, and they weren't. They were on the 3rd, so I was just sitting outside, sort of hearing the fireworks, so I missed them. I love fireworks, but yeah, ours were pretty cool. Last night, you know, we did the cookout thing. I cooked out at home, and we lit off our own, including our favorite Sir Dumps-a-Lot. Do you know that one?
18: No, what is Sir Dumps-a-Lot? Is that a...
17: Sir Dumps-a-Lot.
18: Sparkler?
17: No, it's not a sparkler. It's a little terrier dog.
18: Okay.
17: And it folds out, and it has a fuse on it. You light the fuse. And then, you know those worms or those snakes? You light them, and they make like...
18: Yeah,
17: it's like ash or something.
18: Yeah,
17: like
18: it almost
17: that.
18: Looks like a fuse.
17: Well, this comes out of the dog's butt.
18: Oh, cool.
17: And then it sparkles, and that's pretty much it.
18: Perfect. Sir Dumps-a-Lot.
17: Okay. Sir Dumps-a-Lot.
18: And Gil liked that, I imagine?
17: He did. He loves that one. And then I introduced him to smoke bombs, which he had a comment about. Because when I grew up in Pennsylvania, the only fireworks we were allowed are the snappets, the things you throw.
18: Oh, yeah, of course.
17: Smoke bombs and sparklers, and that was it.
18: M80s.
17: Yeah, if you shot any...
18: Mortars.
17: People would bring M80s back. A lot of people in Pennsylvania, where I grew up, would go to Myrtle Beach.
18: That was your Alabama?
17: For a vacation. Yeah, well, that's a lot farther than...
18: Yeah.
17: Going to Alabama from here, but people would go down and come back with M80s, you know, loud firecrackers or black caps, all those. I don't buy those. I don't care about those. I liked Roman candles, but if you got seen or somebody called the cops, they would chase you around.
18: Oh, wow.
17: Yeah. You know, we would light them off at, you know, 11 or 12 at night, shoot them up in the air, but the cops would look for you.
18: You ever do the Roman candle battle?
17: Yeah, with the garbage can.
18: Not recommended for the kids or anything out there?
17: But no.
18: Pretty fun?
17: Well, I worked with a guy that on a different radio station, and if he got a trivia question wrong, we would shoot him with them. And he had to hold the garbage can to shield it. Yeah, do you have that clip?
18: Yeah, or? Yeah. This was Gil's first experience with smoke bombs?
17: Yeah. Yeah, so what he was saying there, if I can translate, is it smells like somebody farted on the 4th of July.
18: Yeah, all the sulfur in the air.
17: Yeah, they're really stinky. I forgot that. But they're kind of cool. I hadn't, you know, lit one, and I don't know. We would get the smoke bombs, and we had tent caterpillars.
18: Okay.
17: And they would eat all the leaves on the trees, but they lived in tents. So we would put them inside, light it, and they'd kill them all and turn them orange or whatever.
18: Turn like caterpillar goo.
17: Yeah, caterpillar goo. But yeah, so last night was interesting. On the 4th of July, fireworks started going off at dusk all over the place. Now, again, our town had already had them. We can hear Stone Mountain, so you're hearing those when it got dark. But before it even got dark, you know, just lots of things going on, fireworks and then thunder.
18: Yeah, we had the same thing. We were thundering and doing the fireworks, but no lightning, no real rain where we were, but we could hear thunder.
17: We had some pretty bad storms in DeKalb County. In fact, it like came out of nowhere. At first, it was just, you know, weather advisory. Then it became a storm warning, and then a flood warning, and it just kept going. Then it stopped, and then it came back, and it was bad, but all night long fireworks.
18: But you got through the celebration before the rain came.
17: Oh, yeah.
18: Good to hear.
17: But, you know, it was pouring, so you only heard thunder. And then as soon as it was sprinkling and there was no thunder, you heard the fireworks again. Thankfully, unlike Avondale Estates, we didn't hear any gunshots. But somebody got in trouble at Avondale.
18: Really?
17: They had to stop their fireworks show because somebody was shooting off a gun.
18: That's celebratory. They fire a gun on, you know, Independence Day when we tried to take...
17: So you're coming down on it's okay to shoot a gun.
18: I think guns should be a part of celebrating America.
17: Okay. Maybe if you live out in the woods. You know, if you shoot a bullet in the air, it comes down someplace, right?
18: That's a risk I'm willing to take.
17: You are, okay, because I saw a CSI episode about that one time. I don't know how accurate it is, but you shoot a gun up into the air, you know, there's an arc and everything. It hurts somebody. Gunplay is not suitable for modern celebratory functions where there's children around.
18: That's why we've got the fireworks. I recommend sticking to the fireworks, but
17: yes. You know, notes for next year. it was a blast. I love celebrating the 4th of July, Independence Day, America 250. Notwithstanding, that was the thing this year. I didn't really hear much about it leading up to the second.
18: Yeah, you were off all last week.
17: No. I'm just saying that I don't remember them talking about it or debating it or writing laws or making an official thing when Joe Biden was president. I don't remember that, but they did. And so it seems like once Trump got in there, people were upset about it.
18: Upset about 250.
17: America 250. Yeah, we talked about this last week and a little bit the week before how people took it upon themselves to just, well, I'm not going to celebrate this year because the president, I don't like him and blah, blah, blah, blah, blah. I'm not going to do this. I'm not going to do that. And
18: weak-willed patriots.
17: You know. Yeah, well, do you like your country? Are you happy? Do you like fireworks? Do your kids like fireworks? Do you like having, I know it was on a Saturday, but, you know, a lot of people had Friday off. Make it a long weekend. Have a lot of fun. You know, it's fireworks. It's
18: still the 4th of July. You don't have to get all bent out of shape because the guy you don't like is president at the moment.
17: That's true.
18: Did you get emotional at all either way? Did you feel like, oh my gosh, our country?
17: No, I don't get emotional about that.
18: It kind of hit me. It's really like we're not that old.
17: Well, compared to what? England?
18: I mean, England's 1,099 years old.
17: Right.
18: There's ancient nations in the Middle East.
17: Well, there were nations here that, you know, aren't celebrating because they were destroyed. But on our continent and the one below us, the South American continent, there were nations here. They just didn't know. There's a good Louis C.K. bit, you know, how because of the date we know that Christianity won because it's 2026. You get what I'm talking about?
18: Yeah.
17: It's like that's because of the date. He goes,
18: and look, I'm not trying to take away from our achievements, you know, in that short 250 years, we became the greatest nation on earth. So
19: the greatest nation on the face of the earth. I mean, look, they don't have Sir Dumps-a-Lot in Egypt. They want Sir Dumps-a-Lot in Egypt, but they can't have it. They can only here in the beautiful United States of America is where we have it.
17: No, I love it. I saw a lot of interesting things on my travels. I want to talk a little bit about that. But driving up north, I saw billboards for America 250, especially around the Northern Virginia. Now, you would think that because Virginia is pretty much a Democrat state now, but you're driving on 81 in the heartland, you know, in the country, there's so much Trump stuff up there. It's unbelievable. You have billboards here, flags everywhere.
18: Yeah.
17: And in very odd, I forget what state it was. It wasn't North Carolina, so it was either Virginia or South Carolina. Lots of Confederate flags, like raggedy and torn, but they never take them down. The war bonnet or the war banner or whatever, the rebel flag.
18: Yeah.
17: And I'm like, why would you have that up? What purpose does that have?
18: I feel like it represents a sort of independence for certain people.
19: I ain't giving up. We're gonna come back. No, it ain't, but we're coming back, man. It's pride.
18: You that could happen. We could, you know, the Confederacy could rise again and
19: no, it can't. Who's going to lead it?
18: I don't know. People were talking about secession, you know, when Biden was in power. People are talking about secession.
17: We'll always talk about secession.
18: Never going to happen?
17: No.
18: You don't think so?
17: No. Nope.
18: Balkanization of the U.S.?
17: Balkanization could happen. I don't believe that secession will happen. Okay, so you're Delaware and you're like, we're going to leave. We're leaving. We're done. Submitting their own article of, or a declaration of independence for the mid-Atlantic states, Delaware, New Jersey, Pennsylvania, Maryland. They decide to form a union. What's going to happen? Well, you know what'll happen.
18: Yeah, they'll get quashed.
17: They will. They will. They'll get quashed very easily.
18: God forbid.
17: Yes.
18: You know, America 250, 254 more years and yes. beyond.
17: Well, it's behind us. Let's not forget, the election's going to come around in November, and then it'll be the commies in power. 404-872-0750, 1-800-WSB-TALK. Are you worried about that? Are you worried about the commies, George? Or an open mic would be nice. You can go right to the WSB radio app and leave us. Oh, by the way, I'm distracted. We got to turn the TV off. Because we're talking soccer, and I can't get over the fact how much our coach of the USA team looks like Russell Crowe.
18: Oh, yeah, with the flowing mane.
17: Yeah, but doesn't he look a little bit like him?
18: I don't see it as much as people, you know, making a big deal out of it are.
17: I was the other night, but I was drinking and watching the game.
18: We'll have to talk about that. You're drinking, your escapades on your vacation.
17: Yeah. It's fun to go on vacation and have some beers. I don't normally drink, you know.
18: I'm aware, so I'm curious to hear how that went.
17: In fact, I bought a 12-pack yesterday to have on the 4th of July, and I brought it home, and my wife's like, what are you doing buying beer?
18: Did you enjoy yourself?
17: Huh?
18: Did you enjoy yourself?
17: I only had a couple, yeah, but of course I did, yeah. And some steak tips that I overcooked.
18: Oh, did the family disappointed, or they got over it?
17: Well, apparently it's a Massachusetts thing, and I didn't do it the right way.
18: I'm sure you heard about that.
17: Oh, yeah.
15: Six 18 and the Trustdale.com traffic center. Rain slowing the ride. That was already going to be slow with folks returning from their long Independence Day weekend. So 75 struggling in the rain in Stockbridge. You're breaking free as you leave Jonesboro Road, but it's slow out of McDonough back at Highway 155. Just picked up a slow zone rolling into Fairburn. Maybe a new crash 85 northbound just north of Collinsworth Road. That's exit 56. Across the northern suburbs, we're doing fine. A little slow I-75 crossing over Lake Allatoona into Acworth. And I-85 out of Norcross, seeing brake lights south of Jimmy Carter Boulevard, exit 99. Smile to Mark McKay, Triple Team Traffic, 95.5 WSB.
16: I'm WSB meteorologist Christina Edwards. Partly to mostly cloudy this evening, monitoring for a few rain showers and thunderstorms to move through. Lows tonight in the mid-70s. Tomorrow and Tuesday, mostly cloudy skies. Scattered rain showers and thunderstorms through the afternoon. Highs in the low to mid-90s. Morning lows in the mid-70s.
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18: Tim,
17: yeah,
18: you've been gone all week. How was it? Where were you? What were you doing?
1: Well, I like to keep it under wraps. You know, I go here. I got a retreat I go to.
18: Thailand?
1: Yeah, a bunch of... Oh, no. Come on now. I don't have that kind of money. This is in the woods of Pennsylvania. A bunch of guys get together and we just do our thing, man.
18: It's like a Bohemian Grove situation?
1: No, not at all. Not anything close. I left here last Sunday and drove up to... I made it as far as Roanoke, but... my son gave me a stuffy to keep with me so I wouldn't be lonely.
18: Oh, cute. Did you sleep with your stuffy?
1: No, I left it in the car, but I took pictures of it on the travel so he would see that I was utilizing it. I didn't want it to get in the hotel room and see what I was doing in there.
18: Child has turned you soft.
1: No. I'm in the hotel room. Nobody wants to see what a single guy is doing in a hotel room, which is,
18: it's a souvenir.
1: Eating chips off of his stomach and watching television. But I had the chance to stop at Bussy's.
18: Bussy's is right, that's the truck stop a little further down.
1: That's the one, the next exit. Okay, yeah, I went to a Bucky's. I'd never been, and I wanted to try the famous chopped brisket sandwich. And I went in, and it was just a little overwhelming.
18: Overwhelming? What'd you you think it's a little overrated?
1: Well, the food is a little overrated.
18: Yeah, the food's whack.
1: I just had that sandwich, and I wasn't that impressed, but, there's lots of lights and a lot of gas pumps. But I wasn't over. I was overwhelmed with how much crap is in there.
18: Yeah, you weren't enamored with all the beaver merch.
1: No, I'm not interested. First of all, I don't like their beaver nuggets. Those little things.
18: No,
1: they just taste like corn pops with more sugar on them.
18: Agreed.
1: Not a fan. They had clean bathrooms.
18: That is the highlight of the Bucky's experience. Is you've got a little bit of a private, clean situation in the bathroom.
1: Yeah, but I wasn't.
18: No cracks in the doors.
1: Or holes in the walls. Not that kind of place. Nah, there's no point in stopping there unless you really have to go to the bathroom and it's the only place. Maybe if you have a kid, the kids might like it. But
18: a good point. Maybe if you've got a kid. But it's all
1: Chinese-made junk.
18: Exactly. I'm a Bucky's hater. I'm glad you've joined the team.
1: It's a. You've been in a Cracker Barrel, right?
18: Yes.
1: And they have that little store.
18: Yeah, much more quaint.
1: It is more quaint, but it's like Bucky's is that times 1,000. So I wasn't interested. And so I stayed in the hotel in Roanoke, Virginia, a nice little town. And then
18: the first colony.
1: Yes. No. Different. I know what you're talking about. This Roanoke Island is where everybody disappeared.
18: Okay.
1: And they wrote a message on the tree. And when they came back, they were gone.
18: But different Roanoke.
1: This is Roanoke along I-85. And then I made it to Pennsylvania and drove up through the woods. Beautiful drive up to a town where my aunt and uncle live. And I went to my cousins and had... We call it Pennsylvania surf and turf. So we had backstraps, which is the tenderloin of a deer. So it was venison wrapped
18: delicious
1: in bacon and smoked. Oh, yeah, it was the best I've ever had. I've never had it that good, ever. My granddad would fry it, butter on a stove, the steaks. And those were good, and I loved them, but this was just next level.
18: So where's the turf come in, or surf?
1: Well, usually it's trout, but they didn't have any, so this time it was... God, what was it? It was crappie and bluegill, which are panfish that my cousin caught ice fishing.
18: Wow.
1: And then he filleted them and put them in the freezer and then battered them. They were so good.
18: Damn.
1: Yeah, and he's got...
18: Bacon-wrapped venison and fried fish.
1: Yeah, it was wow. It was awesome.
18: Sounds awesome.
1: But, they're having a heat wave up in Pennsylvania as well. And, in this part of the world, a lot of people don't have air conditioning.
18: In the Pennsylvania region. Well, we're in Europe where they're complaining about no air conditioning constantly.
1: Well, yeah. I mean, a lot of people, I didn't grow up with air conditioning. My mom had one in her room and she's like, screw the rest of you. you can breathe the dog pee on the carpet in the other room in the humidity. But no.
18: I heard about your childhood.
1: Yeah, it was fun. But no, my aunt and uncle don't have air conditioning and I was upstairs and heat rises, so I didn't sleep too good.
18: Damn. So they were cooking you upstairs.
1: Well, not cooking. I mean, I had a sheet on me.
18: Were you able to sleep?
1: No.
18: Wow.
1: No, I went to bed, I think, at 10:30. I woke up around 1.
18: Full of Pennsylvania surf and turf.
1: Oh, yeah, I was full. And
18: looking for some rest.
1: I really love hanging out with my aunt and uncle a lot. I love talking to my uncle and my aunt. I love hanging out with my cousin, but the heat, I just didn't get very much sleep. So around 6 o'clock in the morning, I think I left around 6:30 because I did have things planned in my hometown of Mansfield, PA, but it was just too damn hot.
18: So you got
1: the whole area was too hot. And I didn't leave because of the heat. I just left because I was awake.
18: Right.
1: And I have a tendency to do that.
18: And that's when the second part of the trip started.
1: Yeah, that's when I went to my hometown, saw some old friends, people I hadn't seen in a long time. I always stop and visit my mom. Her gravestone is there in one of the local cemeteries.
18: Good son.
1: I have to clean it off because it's mossy.
18: Oh, wow.
1: Been 30 years. And then, I did a little bit more than that. Not that interesting.
18: If
1: you're interested. Yeah, all right.
18: Painting a picture of your beautiful, wonderful vacation.
1: That's right. I drank, which I never do.
18: Did you get drunk?
1: Oh, of course I did.
18: All yes. Right.
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12: It is 6:30. Good afternoon. I'm Keith Cromwell. We have some breaking news. We got a severe thunderstorm warning in effect right now for portions of Douglas County and portions of southwestern Fulton County right now. Now, some of the biggest hazards that we could see with these storms, 60-mile-per-hour wind gusts. The National Weather Service also saying we could see quarter-size hail with these storms. All right, some of the cities impacted here, Chattahoochee Hills. We also have the city of South Fulton impacted by some of these storms. Now, the National Weather Service saying that the hail is big, that it's so big that it could damage some vehicles there. So if you're driving on parts of I-85, you will see these intense downpours beginning to hit as well as this possible hail. Now, the wind gusts, the National Weather Service saying, is strong enough that it could damage your roof, could damage sidings, could bring trees down. You know, we've already seen power outages in Carroll County from these storms. About 1,000 customers without power right now in Carroll County because of those intense storms that have already pushed through. So if you're just joining us, we have a severe thunderstorm warning. In effect for parts of Fulton County right now, as well as portions of Douglas County. That includes parts of Chattahoochee Hills under this warning, city of South Fulton also being impacted by the storms. And, you know, we've seen these pop-up storms hit other parts of the metro area as well. You know, the National Weather Service saying that we've seen storms, frequent crowd clout to ground lightning with storms that have pushed through parts of Cherokee and Bartow County earlier. Also over Lake Lanier in the Gainesville area, we saw some intense storms there. You know, as we mentioned, the power outages as well. Carroll County, we're seeing power outages, about 750 customers without power now in Bartow County. Now, without the storms, we're also dealing with the heat. We have a heat advisory in effect for parts of Walton and Newton counties. Meteorologist Christina Edwards is going to join us here with a look at your forecast here. That's coming up in just a few minutes. And of course, these storms are impacting the airport as well, not just here in Atlanta. We've had storms in Chicago and major hubs like New York City that are creating delays for passengers. Today's actually one of the busiest travel days of the summer. The airport expecting over 385,000 customers to pass through the airport today. And it's been a busy 36 hours for flight delays.
8: When we talk about nationwide, FlightAware has tracked 186 cancellations and 712 delays into or within the U.S. so far. Yesterday, there were 5,400 delays, more than 800 cancellations, mostly due to weather out of Chicago.
12: Yeah, but again, here locally, we are still watching that severe thunderstorm warning here for parts of the area. This does include parts of South Fulton County and Douglas County. All right, let's see how this is impacting our roads now. Smiling Mark McKeag joins us in the traffic center. A lot of heavy downpours out there, Mark.
10: We've certainly seen the impact on the south side. Keith, 75 northbound into the rain, out of McDonough into Stockbridge. That's a big post-holiday travel period in that area. That section of I-75 was already expecting to fill up, and having the rain down there does not help. Where it's not raining in Forest Park, vehicle fire cleanup knocks out a right lane. I-75 southbound at Forest Parkway, exit 237. And we're definitely seeing a slowing on the West Freeway as you roll between Temple, Villarica, and the western part of Douglas County, with that rain falling hard on I-20. From the Trustdale.com Traffic Center, Triple Team Traffic, 95.5 WSB.
12: All right, Mark, again, we do have that severe weather warning in effect for South Fulton County right now and parts of Douglas County as well. Intense downpours, frequent lightning, hail, at least quarter sizes also falling in parts of that area. Again, severe thunderstorm warning, South Central Douglas County, North Southwestern Fulton County in effect here until 7:15. We'll give you another update on these storms here coming up at 7 o'clock. It will break in if need be here in the next half hour. Till then, I'm Keith Carmel, 95.5 WSB.
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0: You're going to have a bang, yeah.
1: You have a certain number of episodes.
2: Our cohort, Jared, gave me really good advice about that. He goes, yes, oh, that's why,
1: Great advice, a little late.
2: No, he told me. I didn't ask him earlier, and I should have asked him earlier, but he did give me good advice. Jared said, you know, you do a couple of teasers first, you get those out there, and then iTunes is all ready.
1: It's coming soon if it's not there already.
2: That's right, and I know people are clamoring for that. So back to my trip, America 250. I was on vacation driving through the heartland of the original 13 colonies. And, you know, I think I went through, how many did I go through? Georgia, South Carolina, North Carolina, Virginia, West Virginia, which wasn't one of the colonies, so that doesn't count. Maryland and Pennsylvania and New York. So 7 of them out of 13.
1: Whoa.
2: Yeah. Yeah. It was Binghamton, New York was my destination. That's where I went.
1: That's the Finger Lakes.
2: No.
1: No.
2: No.
1: You didn't go to the Finger Lakes.
2: I did not go to the Finger Lakes.
1: I was under the impression you went to the Finger Lakes.
2: I was going to, but we decided to go meet up in Binghamton because my buddy had to work.
1: Okay.
2: And so we had an Airbnb. We went to see the Binghamton Rumble Ponies, which is a AA affiliate of the Mets.
1: Okay, and that was a good time?
2: It was until the thunderstorms came in and it started raining and, you know, we just left. And we found ourselves we went to a brewery.
1: Okay.
2: There are tons of breweries in New York State.
1: Just an excuse to change location, drinking locations.
2: Yeah, because we weren't really paying attention to the game, and by that time, I had had a couple of beers. I always start with light beers and stay on light beers because anything heavy and I'm out.
1: I'm right there with you. So I can't do the IPAs or I'm asleep.
2: I got to do something that you can maintain, like a Coors Light, but not, you know, something with flavor. And what else? Oh, I was on my way to Binghamton. I had a little time to kill. And there's this highway there, Route 17, between these two towns. Some of you out there will know what I'm talking about. But it's along the northern or the southern border of New York with the northern border of Pennsylvania. And it's a casino. It's an old racetrack where they have harness racing and stuff. And they have slot machines and some table games. I go in to this place and, you know, break even. I give myself a limit. I broke even. But on my way in...
1: What's your game of choice?
2: Usually it's just slots.
1: Slots. Wow.
2: I like slots. Slots are fun. You can sit there for a while, kill time.
1: Simple man.
2: That's right. And as I'm walking in, I see this young guy walking out. You know, he's got that look like I just blew all my money. And I recognize it. And I knew him. I yelled his name and it was him. And he didn't really know me at first, and then I said, "Hey, I'm friends with your dad." And he's like, "Oh, hey, what are you doing here?" Legitimate question. I said, "I'm on my way to see your dad."
1: Oh wow!
2: And he looked at me like, "Oh God!" And I said, "I won't tell him that I saw you
1: outside the casino with no money."
2: Right, doing the walk of shame. He goes, "No. You can take a picture and send it to him." So I did, and he's in his mid to late 20s. I think everything's okay on that end.
1: What, his dad wasn't upset with his son walking out of the casino empty-handed?
2: Oh, well, you know, I mean, what's he going to do? He's a grown man. He's an adult.
1: Of course, but was there no commentary? Or did he support the
2: He said, I wonder why
1: degenerate act?
2: I wonder why he's at a casino on a Tuesday afternoon. And I said, that's a legitimate question. I'm 55. That makes sense. I'm traveling, so, you know, but, you know, you're a young guy walking out of there. That's a little strange. But I break even. If I lose money and I'm at a certain point, I just get up and leave.
1: I can't go into a casino without losing money. So
2: yeah, it's
1: better than I am.
2: I managed to lose it all, and then I'm like, all right, a couple more spins, and then I got to where I started, and I'm like, all right, got the ticket, cashed out, and left. So, and those casinos don't really do very well for me. There's so many in Pennsylvania now, though. I noticed they have convenience stores that have slot machines in them.
1: Well, gambling is very ubiquitous. Prevalent.
2: Yeah. Yes. And everything seems to have a sports book. But I will say, if you know, you want to go to the home of the former home of IBM, Binghamton used to be a big, Endicott especially used to be a big IBM town. I don't know what's in those buildings now, but it's not IBM.
1: Well, IBM's doing better now that Trump's endorsed them.
2: Oh, yeah, they're beautiful. I love them so much.
1: Speaking of Trump, you had your own giant America 250 celebration, Trump.
2: Well, it's been going on for like a week, right?
1: It was almost canceled by weather.
2: Well, you know, it wasn't. It was very beautiful. We had the fireworks and the smoke and the steam and the heat and the beauty. Wow, we loved it. It came off really, really wet.
1: According to one of your truths, there was almost a half a million people there around 7:05.
2: Yeah, well, the fake news said there was nobody there, and they were showing pictures that there was no people there. Do you have audio of him talking about it?
1: No, I don't have any audio, but we do have this truth. We

0: Have him, you know.
1: Oh, okay, I got it. The crowd at 7:05 in the evening was 422,000 people. Wow. All were forced to leave because of the weather. The event was canceled, and everyone was gone because of lightning. When I heard that it was canceled, I immediately overturned that decision because I'm the president. And I waited a while for people to come back. Incredibly, at least 150,000 people returned, and it was an even more spectacular evening than it would have been as normalized. It showed work under pressure. Congratulations to the Secret Service and law enforcement for being able to get so many people back in that area, in that arena, in such a rapid fashion. It was an amazing event. It made even more spectacular by the fact that immediately after the great fireworks ended, the rains came down full blast.
0: And that was a record, world record breaking fireworks show, biggest ever, Guinness World Record breaking. You had 850,000 fireworks over.
1: And everybody loved it.
0: Over 40 minutes. You did mention the lightning in your speech that you gave just before this record breaking fireworks show.
2: And I want to thank everybody because they did the right thing. They saw lightning and I said, there's no way if we have to speak in front of one person at 4 o'clock in the morning, I'm going to be here. There's no way we can be deterred.
1: There's no way we can be deterred.
0: And the people were
1: rain
0: not.
1: And all that crap.
3: What?
0: Yeah, the people were not deterred. They showed up. They watched the giant fireworks show. Did you see any video of this fireworks show?
3: I saw
0: people. It looked like the beginning of Apocalypse Now.
3: I know it
0: did. You couldn't even tell it was a fireworks show. It looked like a bomb was going
3: off. This is the end. I did watch some of it. I tried to watch it last night. The Braves were on, so I watched that instead because they were supposed to have a fireworks show after that. But anyway, no, there was a lot of video on social media. I try to avoid things like that because I want to be fresh to talk about them today. But I did see some of them. It looked so amazing. I've never seen that many fireworks.
0: Yeah, it was unbelievable. It really looked like warfare rather than a fireworks
3: but
0: show.
3: But people complained about it, though.
0: Of course. I mean, it's so, over the top.
1: I would enjoy it if it wasn't him.
0: You're polluting the air. We heard a little bit of that, can you man up? This is America.
1: Man up. What are you talking about? There's men, there's women, a lot of people.
0: You're right. Just, buck up.
1: We shot them off over the beautiful, beautiful reflecting pool. That way, if they fell to the ground burning, it would put it out. And the algae wouldn't, explode and cause problems.
0: And we heard
1: it was beautiful. What? What did we hear?
0: We heard a little bit of your speech. That was a trio of speeches. So that was the third in a trio. On the 1st of July, you talked at the Roosevelt Library in North Dakota. And then you spoke at Mount Rushmore in South Dakota. And then you finished it off with last night's speech at the National Mall before the big fireworks show.
1: Was my speech last night impromptu or was it planned?
0: Over the three different speeches, it was a rally speech. It was a little impromptu. You like to do your weave.
1: Sleepy Joe Biden improvise. Never would have done this. He never would have made it to either Dakota.
0: You mentioned GLP-1s.
3: Why did he mention GLP-1s?
0: Well, because he mentioned that they're sweeping the nation, but you have to be careful because they can reduce your muscle. As well as
1: well, they can. They can reduce your muscle mass, and we got to eat protein and work out. Follow the
0: Maha.
1: I don't know too much about that, really. I mean, get your vaccines. Don't be stupid.
0: Yeah, and then you talked about
1: he's a little crazy, right? He collects artifacts from dead raccoons and
0: animals are interesting. I don't know if that's all that.
1: Well, he
0: wild.
1: Plays with snakes. Why does he have to play with the snakes? I don't know.
0: You talked about the SAVE Act because that's going to revolutionize voting. And
3: all things people are thinking about after 20 beers on New on.
0: You talked about Cuba.
3: Why?
0: Because maybe we take it. That would be pretty cool.
1: Wouldn't it be great if we had Cuba? Wow, we could blow them all out of hell and take all their crap.
0: You talked about the Qatari Air Force One.
3: I haven't seen that
0: airplane.
3: Is it cool?
0: Yeah, he took his maiden voyage.
3: So that's Air Force One now. What happened?
0: Air Force One is any plane with the president.
3: Yes, I understand that. So this one is.
0: This is now one of in the running.
3: Wow.
0: Talked about the 2020 election.
3: You mean the stolen election?
0: Yeah, the stolen election.
1: It was stolen. I mean, everybody knows. Everybody knows it was stolen, right?
0: Yeah,
1: right, George?
0: You're going to get to the bottom of it before you get out of office.
3: What did he have to say about the stolen election?
0: Just that it was stolen and that we've got to, do the SAVE Act to get voting back to where he can win.
1: The SAVE Act that'll never pass the House or the Senate, and we're going to talk about it all the way until November when we... complain about the election being stolen. It's the whole same old thing all the time.
0: You didn't fail to mention the communists in Mom Donnie because, Mom Donnie, the night
1: Mom
0: before
1: Donnie
0: last, he gave his own big speech in New York City. He was talking about, you know, how America's great, but not that great.
3: Mamdani, the mayor of New York, they've really highlighted that guy, and they put him out there as the face of the Democratic Party. But the Democratic Party is going through a little bit of an identity crisis right now, because you have the old school Democrats, you have the new liberals, you have the liberals, the neoliberals like Clinton and both Clintons, and then you have the DSA, the slow creep of the DSA, which most of those are people who, you know, came from somewhere else,
0: yeah,
3: and now they're mayors of cities, and I don't know, have they become governors yet? We don't know.
0: No, but they did win a couple little races in New York City and New York as well. These
3: house seats
0: that Mamdani endorsed, and you know, people think that that's a sign of the times to come for the DNC. And you did it at this Mamdani, rather. I know you don't, but Mamdani did it at at one of George Washington's desks. People thought it was backwards, but from what I understand, the desks of that time had drawers on the opposite side as well.
3: I did not know that. Why would you have a drawer on the outside?
0: That's a good question. Maybe just because storage space was limited back then? Or?
1: Just put the crap in the drawer in the front. No reason to come around.
3: All right, we're going to play that Mamdani.
0: Yeah,
3: audio.
0: We'll get to a little bit of his comments.
3: A little bit more of America 250, the recap.
4: 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Slow the roll through Douglas County. Heavy rain shower impacting the ride well past Six Flags, more toward Douglasville, heading out toward Villarica and the Temple area. I-20 is a mess in both directions. At least with the heavy rain, you can expect standing water and ponding as well, so bring those speeds down. Where it's not raining, we're seeing improvement on I-75 in Clayton County. Had a vehicle fire cleanup in a right lane. It is now cleared. All lanes open. We'll see the delays leaving Hartsfield improve. I-75 southbound leaving 285 past Forest Parkway, exit 237. Smile and Mark McKay, Triple Team Traffic, 95.5 WSB.
5: This is WSB meteorologist Christina Edwards. Partly to mostly cloudy this evening with scattered rain showers and thunderstorms rolling through. Lows tonight in the mid-70s. Tomorrow and Tuesday, partly to mostly cloudy with scattered pop-up showers and thunderstorms. Daytime highs in the mid-90s. Morning lows in the mid-70s.
6: Shoemate, the official air conditioning of Atlanta.
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8: 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Triple Team Traffic checks I-75 for you.
7: Don't leave for work without checking in with Atlanta's morning news.
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3: All right, like we were saying, the mayor of New York City, Mamdani, has been elevated to, I guess, the face of the Democratic Party.
0: Seems so.
3: They don't really have anybody that really clicks anymore. They don't have leadership like they had at one point.
0: No, it's kind of an open field.
3: It could be Gavin Newsom out in California. It should be. If I were a Democratic strategist, I would make the governor of Pennsylvania, Josh Shapiro, the face of the party, because he's sort of middle of the road. I mean, he's a liberal, but
0: he was trying for that vice president with Kamala, and I think some things came out.
3: Well, no, what came out is that he was Jewish. And
0: is that it?
3: I think
0: it just
3: so.
0: Wasn't the most popular because of Israel at the time.
3: The current state of the Democratic Party is we hate Israel.
0: Okay.
3: And he is sympathetic, of course, to Israel. Like a lot of Democrats, you know, old school Democrats are.
0: Do you think John Fetterman, if he hadn't had that stroke, would be in this conversation?
3: For what? Vice president?
0: I don't know. Like, you know, face of the DNC?
3: No, because he is an old school Democrat and he's very liberal. When people say he should join the Republican Party, he says things like, why would I? I can't do it. I don't want to do that. It's not nice. It's because he's a liberal guy, right? He's pro-labor. He's healthcare. All the things that Democrats used to care about them more than certain things. But he's pro-Israel. And there's nothing wrong with being pro-Israel. You know, you have lunatics running around who don't know anything about anything going, genocide! Yeah. And they have no idea what they're talking about because it's a talking point for the DSA. Obviously, you have to latch on to something. There's something they latch on to. We watched these protests before the election even happened. After October, what was it, October 7th?
0: 7th, yeah.
3: When people were protesting at Columbia or setting up these stupid tent cities, it's all funded protests. We know this.
0: Yes.
3: We know what it is. I mean, we can have our own personal opinions about war and the tactics that other countries use. But in reality, all these people, most of them, they don't even know what the hell they're talking about. They didn't know it when they were doing it in 2020. They didn't know it in 2021. It's always something new and different that they latch onto to protest.
0: Yeah, I see what you're saying. I mean, I think, you know, there's people can judge things for, you know, in their own right and have just certain opinions. But do you think that being anti-Israel has reached the point where you to be the head of the DNC or the candidate?
3: Well, I think if you're pro-Israel, you're not getting anything.
0: Really?
3: You're not getting anything. And when they roll into next year, 2 years from now for the presidential election, we'll see how things are. But if you look at if Netanyahu is still the leader of Israel and if you're
0: That's a good point.
3: A Democrat leader who is running for president and you're sympathetic to Israel, it's going to be very difficult. Because they have these purity tests. Now, look who they have as the mayor of New York.
0: Exactly, yeah. And he's, you know, like you're saying, he's kind of becoming the face of the DNC or Democratic Party.
3: Yeah, and I have no idea. I mean, this perplexes me to the point of who was he before he ran for mayor of New York? No one knew who he was.
0: No.
3: Nobody. And he comes in, I'm running for mayor of New York. So he's running against an 80-year-old guy who used to run around wearing a beret and beating people up.
0: Curtis,
3: who I admire. Okay, I don't have anything against the Guardian Angels and what they did because New York in the 70s, there was a lot of violent crime. And then the other guy, Andrew Cuomo, the disgraced governor with the nipple rings, running around looking disgusting. You know, the hairy, remember that during the pandemic? He'd always wear those golf shirts and you could see his nipple rings. It's gross. So nobody really seriously ran against him. There was no, so I have a feeling that he was elevated to this position to be the mayor of New York City, and I think that the next time, not this time, because Hochul is running for governor again in New York State. I think the next time they have a governor or a gubernatorial election, depending how he does as mayor, they'll probably push him out there to be the governor. Right? That's it, though. He could be a senator or whatever, but he'll never be president.
0: Oh, I agree with that. I don't think he'll ever be president
3: because he's Ugandan.
0: That's a good point.
3: Born in Uganda.
0: That's a good point. And, so he made this speech on the 3rd.
3: Yes.
0: Before he had some things to say about America.
14: America, they will tell you, belongs only to those with the right accent or the right shade of skin.
3: No one tells me that.
14: The rest of us, they insist, should be grateful for merely being allowed to visit.
3: Nope.
14: How small they are. How weak.
3: Uh-huh.
14: How unoriginal.
3: Right.
14: At every moment in our past.
3: Okay.
14: Those who led through exclusion and isolation.
3: Yes.
14: Have tried to win power and enrich themselves by turning us against one another.
3: Who?
14: Division is the oldest trick in politics and the cheapest.
3: Yes. All those things he just said, the Democrats do constantly.
0: You're exactly right. And is this not a divisive speech? I mean,
3: it's extremely divisive on the 4th of July.
0: Framing patriots as, you know, these people that are racialists or,
3: right,
0: you know, classists.
3: But you look, you strip the government away, the people who represent the parties, the Republicans, the Democrats. Most people don't think about these things. Most people think, I have nice neighbors. I don't care where they're from. I like their kids. Their kids play with my kids. We all go to work. We go shopping. We go to the pool. Nobody thinks about this crap except politicians. And the only way they continue to win is by keeping us divided.

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5: It is 7 o'clock. I'm Keith Cromwell. Our top story is the weather. We have an ongoing severe thunderstorm warning impacting a lot of us here in the metro area. We got a severe thunderstorm warning in effect right now until 7:15 for southern Cobb County, northeastern Douglas County, southwestern Fulton County as well. Intense downpours. We're seeing gusty winds as strong as 60 miles an hour. The National Weather Service also saying penny-sized hail is also possible. Frequent cloud to ground lightning is another threat with these storms. Again, some of the cities that are impacted with this weather. Atlanta, Douglasville, we have the city of South Fulton, Smyrna, East Point, Powder Springs, Austell, Lithia Springs, and Mableton. A lot of people impacted by this severe thunderstorm that is ongoing now until 7:15. Severe thunderstorm warning in effect for 7:15 for those areas. You know, all this is also impacting parts of southwestern DeKalb counties. We got a special weather advisory for that area, along with parts of Clayton and Henry counties. So if you're rolling through parts of Jonesboro, East Point, Forest Park, Stockbridge, Lake City, and Rex, we are also dealing with some of these intense downpours here. Lightning, gusty winds as well in some of those storms, but the area we're really concerned about is that severe thunderstorm warning that's in effect for southern Cobb County, northwestern Douglas County, and southwestern Fulton County. Now, this goes for about another 15 minutes or so. Radar still showing some of those intense downpours. So this is impacting parts of I-20, parts of 85 through parts of South Fulton County, and parts of 75. If you're rolling up from Florida or through or down into Florida, down into the Macon area, you are getting hammered by some of these intense downpours on parts of I-75 there. All right. We have about 12,000 customers without power because of the storms already. That's 2,000 customers reported without power right now in the Carroll County area, about 1,000 reported in Fulton County. And unfortunately, this is impacting Hartsfield, Jackson as well. We got a ground stop in effect there for about another 45 minutes. No flights landing, no flights taking off. This couldn't come at the worst time. This is one of the busiest travel days of the summer at Hartsfield, Jackson. But of course, we can also see impacts on the roads. So let's get over to the traffic center now with Stephanie Stallworth. Man, a lot of storms out there, Stephanie.
6: Yeah, going to be a tough time for anyone rolling through these areas where we're getting the storms. Going to see slick road surface, of course, that reduced visibility, especially in those heavier downpours, high standing water. Twitter, you'll see that as well. So watch your speeds as you're out there. Reduce them if you can. And watch for the other guy as well. Use some caution as you're traveling out there right now. If you're making the trip in through Douglasville, out on 20, really fully loaded with the heavier downpour. Same for you, South Fulton, East Point, getting in on at Forest Park, even down towards Stockbridge and parts of McDonough. So that's where the heaviest stuff is happening here on the radar. So again, take it easy as you're traveling out there right now. From the Trustdale.com Traffic Center, Triple Team Traffic, 95.5 WSB.
5: Yes, Steph, we still got that severe thunderstorm warning in effect right now for parts of southern Cobb County, northeastern Douglas County, southwestern Fulton County. Again, tense downpours, like Stephanie just mentioned, impacting the roads. Gusty winds, 60 miles per hour, not out of the question. You could even see penny-sized hail reported there. It's already bringing down some trees and some power lines. 12,000 customers without power already. All right, that's the latest. Now we'll give you another update here coming up at 7:30 on some of these storms. So we'll break in if we get anything crazy for you. For now, I'm Keith Cromwell, 95.5 WSB.
7: All right. One of the most positive and patriotic things that happens. Let me take this gum out of my mouth. My nicotine gum, by the way.
8: Yes, what you're talking about. Nathan's Famous Hot Dog Eating Contest.
7: Correct, and that's at Coney Island.
8: It's at Coney Island, happens every July 4th.
7: How many could you eat?
8: Like four. In 10 minutes, maybe.
7: Oh, in 10 minutes, maybe five.
8: Maybe 10. You know, I didn't get a minute if I really tried.
7: Yeah, but you got to chew them all up. And anyway, go on. So they have this every year. It's the same guy that wins every year. Correct?
8: Yeah, he was, well, other than the years that he was banned from competing because he was going to, endorse some vegan hot dog.
7: He came to his senses.
8: But he came
7: Joey
8: back.
7: Joey Chestnut.
8: He came back this year. Joey Chestnut has taken back his championship. It's his 18th title, winning the mustard belt is what they call it. He ate 66 dogs. Here you go.
9: Nathan's Famous 4th of July Hot Dog Eating Contest presented by Polymark. And this is the 18-time champion of the world with 66 Nathan's Famous hot dogs and buns in 10 minutes. Joey Chestnut!
7: So the dude ate how many? 55?
8: 66.
7: Oh, 66. And how many minutes?
8: 10 minutes.
7: Dang. That's a lot.
8: Yeah, it is a lot. It's actually 8.6 dogs per minute.
7: Oh man, no thanks.
8: And that less than what he got last year. He got 70 and a half last year.
7: Did he set a record last year?
8: He did not set a record. In 2021 he set the record with 76.
7: So he's kind of just coasting now.
8: Would be 10 more. That'd be more, another hot dog a minute.
7: Yeah, no doubt. People talk radio. This is a trope that they have every year on the, after the 4th of July, they have to talk about this. And I imagine we'll talk about it tomorrow, maybe on the Von Hessler Doctrine, because Greg Russ used to go every year and watch this. And I wonder if he did.
8: No, I think he was here in town, actually.
7: He was?
8: You missed a Greg Russ visit.
7: Oh, I didn't know. Was he in the studio?
8: He was in the studio and everything. He surprised everybody but me.
7: Oh, wow. Oh, because you knew.
8: I knew because I had to go and get him from upstairs.
7: And you didn't let the cat out of the bag.
8: I did not, no.
7: Have you ever done an eating contest, any kind of eating contest?
8: You know what? Yeah, now that you say it, I think I did do some sort of eating contest, a part of July 4th when I was a kid in the Indian Hills neighborhood.
7: Right.
8: And I think it might have been like whipped cream pie.
7: Whipped cream. Oh, that seems easy because whipped cream you can just...
8: I think it might have been a speed eating rather than maybe a... how much can you eat contest?
7: Did you win?
8: No, I didn't win. I can't eat that much pie.
7: I did a pie eating contest, but I couldn't even finish one pie. I mean, you had a pie in front of you and you had to bend over and eat it.
8: No utensils kind of deal?
7: No, you had to slam your face into it. It was a radio thing.
8: Oh, okay. And that was the only time you've ever competed eating?
7: Yeah, competitive eating. And I did not win at all. But it was fun, I guess, to get all messy and have people make fun of you. No way am I like you said... I don't think I could eat more than 10 hot dogs in an hour. I think I probably could. Another radio bit I did is I had to see how many crystals I could eat in a certain amount of time. And this was when I was kind of chunky. I weighed about 250, 260.
8: Okay.
7: So they brought him into the morning show, and I think I ate about 15 or 16.
8: That's a decent amount of crystal. How long are we thinking here?
7: I don't think it was very long. I just shoved them in. But I felt like hell for about 3 days.
8: I'm not surprised.
7: And that's my thing about these food contests. Like, how they eat how many hot dogs? 66 hot dogs. What does it do to your stomach?
8: I know you've got to keep them down for a certain amount of time, but then...
7: You think he goes, throws them up?
8: Oh, you got to. You've got to puke them out.
7: Because he's not chewing them up, right?
8: Well, he's kind of, you know, they soak them.
7: Yeah, I know.
8: They do that like...
7: Does he bite the dog?
8: But it is mostly like stuffing them down his gullet.
7: So if you're not chewing them up, you're throwing up an entire hot dog. What if it came out sideways? It would be like...
8: I think there's some chewing involved. I can't imagine there's no... It's just 66 wieners.
7: Because you got
8: to... Stuck down there in his stomach.
7: On a good weekend. they dip the bun in the water.
8: Yes, so that gets, you know, basically liquefied.
7: The viscosity going.
8: Turns into like a, you know...
7: I can't imagine...
8: Bun soup.
7: You can't throw up 66 hot dogs unless you've chewed them.
8: I think there's got to be chewing. I think you're
7: That's
8: right.
7: Disgusting. That's disgusting. All right, so that wraps up our America 250 on a disgusting note, unless we have some more divisive audio from politicians.
8: Trump, you know, he clapped back at the commies. He did say this.
10: You can be loyal to America. You can be a communist or you can be a patriot. You cannot be both.
7: Ooh.
11: You cannot be both. We're going to bring back McCarthyism. We're going to do it better than McCarthy did. We're going to find out if you're on a list. We're going to put you on one if you're not, and it's going to be great. We're going to get rid of all the commies, because you can't be a patriot if you're a communist. No.
8: Take that, Mamdani.
11: Well, you know, he could take that with him. And by the way, if you're in Patriot Front, I don't want you around me, because you're a bad look. You're a bad look. I mean, you're free to do what you want to do there with your free speech and all that, but stay out of my... Look, I don't like him. I don't like him.
8: No. We speaking of Mom Donnie, just one more time. His wife, she wasn't even here in America. First Lady of New York, Rahma Dawaji.
7: Yeah, where'd she go?
8: She went off to Spain. She was there for an Islamic wellness retreat.
7: Oh, that's cool. I didn't know she wasn't feeling well.
8: This was put on by the Women's Sanctuary. It was Plants of the Quran. She's a $3,400...
7: Plants,
8: as in, you know, plants like in your backyard.
7: Oh, cool.
8: And $3,400 retreat. She's going to another retreat shortly.
7: Now, listen, $3,400 is a lot to us.
8: No.
7: But in the grand scheme of things, if you're a politician, that doesn't seem like, you know.
8: Dropping the hat.
7: It doesn't seem like an excessive amount of money to go on a retreat.
8: Not at all.
7: More power to her, right?
8: Yeah, you know, and who needs to be in America for America 250 when your husband runs the biggest city in the country?
7: That's right. Especially when you're not in America. What?
8: Not Rahma Dawaji.
7: No, she's cool.
8: Yeah, she's...
7: We dig her.
8: Yeah, she's off in Spain enjoying herself.
7: Hey, I'm sure she's not the first lady of an American city to be out of the country when we're celebrating our tall ships.
8: Yeah, and you know, she was out of the country for America 250, but there's an even bigger, more important event that happened this weekend.
7: What?
8: Than America 250.
7: What is that? I can't imagine something bigger than America 250 happened.
8: All of America was celebrating Taylor Swift and Travis Kelce's wedding.
7: Oh, when was that?
8: That was on the 3rd. That was the night before. That was Friday night.
7: So when I was at Tucker watching the fireworks from Tucker Square or Tucker Green, I was missing this wedding. Was it live streamed?
8: It was not live streamed. There was even NDAs saying no filming, you know, not punishable by any sort of monetary fee.
7: Why would she, I don't know, disrespect or put her fans in such a bind where they couldn't watch her kiss Travi?
8: It's a private, you know, it's a
7: private event that they held.
8: And just like 15,000 of their friends or however many were in the Madison Square Garden where it was held.
7: I know. See, that's ridiculous. She had it. Okay, so it's a private affair that they held at the arena where the Knicks just won the NBA title and the Rangers play and Fish does New Year's Eve concerts. It's just a small private affair between two lovebirds.
8: Yes.
7: Yeah, this
8: America's sweethearts.
7: So who was there? Tell me all about it. I don't pay attention, so just tell me.
8: There was a litany of celebrity guests that attended this wedding. You had people like Bradley Cooper. You had people like Travis's brother, who was, you know, he was there.
7: Well, you'd expect Travis's brother to get invited.
8: Let's see, where's my list? Oh, you had some performers even.
7: Oh yeah, who?
8: You had Paul McCartney.
7: That makes no sense to me.
8: Paul McCartney and Stevie Nicks. They did some numbers for Travis and Taylor, which is even whipping out a song that you hadn't heard in years and years. Paul McCartney played Hold Your Hands. I want to hold your hand for the first time in 60 years.
11: Yeah, it's the first time I played it live, you know. I played it before, you know, but in the house, you know, with Linda and the children running around, but I never played it, you know, in front of people, like in a long time, right? How long?
8: 60 years you hadn't played that song.
11: And by the way, it's I Want to Hold Your Hand, not I Want to Hold Hands. That's what you said over there. Yeah, don't know what Stevie Nicks played, probably The Chain, you know. Good breakup song, I hope that Travis and...
8: Oh, let's hope not.
11: And what's her name, Taylor? Yeah. Play that song. Why would he play that?
7: I Want to Hold Your Hand. That must have been
8: Of course she requested
7: it. How much did she pay him to be there? There's no way he did that for free.
8: That's a good point.
7: Because they don't know each other.
8: They've got to know
7: each
8: other.
7: You think so?
8: Just as being like the two biggest musical celebrities
11: in
8: the world.
11: Well, yeah, you know, I'm the biggest living, you know, performer, and she's like, I'm a billionaire, she's a billionaire. So, you know, maybe. I don't think Stevie Nicks is a billionaire.
8: Probably not. But Adam Sandler was there as well.
7: Why was Adam Sandler there?
8: He officiated. Yeah, so he officiated.
7: I wish I could do an Adam Sandler impression.
11: Do you take this love to be a lovely baby, man? Do you take it to be a lovely baby, man? Diamond to hold.
8: No, I did mention that Jason Kelsey was there. It wasn't a regular wedding party. There was just Jason Kelsey, who was the best man.
7: Uh-huh.
8: And then you had Taylor's brother, Austin Swift. He was the man of honor.
7: See, she doesn't have any friends.
8: No friends?
7: I think that...
8: Or is it just like she's...
7: No.
8: Political that she's got to make sure that everyone...
7: No, every woman goes through that when they get married. Every young woman goes through that when they get married. Or older women, it doesn't matter. Who am I going to invite? Everybody has a bunch of friends. So
8: I could see her.
7: I don't think she has friends.
8: I could see her. I can't allow them to know where they rank in my standing. And
7: No.
8: I'll keep them all guessing if they're my real friend or not by just making my brother my man of honor.
7: Yeah, okay. I get that. But then again, she didn't have friends. If you have friends.
8: What about those Haim sisters that she showed up at the Knicks game with?
7: Are they her friends?
8: No, I think they're probably just hanging out with Taylor Swift because she's a billionaire. And
7: yes. She has to have real friends, like kids, people she grew up with in school and went to school with. But she's been famous since she was young.
8: Yeah.
7: You know what
8: I
7: mean?
8: She was in high school when she got discovered, I believe.
7: Right, yeah. But that's my thing. I don't think she has friends. I think that, okay, I'm going to have my brother.
8: So she was
7: and probably
8: there.
7: Travis has tons of friends. Like, you would have thought maybe Mahomes would be there.
8: Patrick Mahomes had
7: a wedding party, I'm saying. His brother would have been his best man, not whatever they called it. What did they call it?
8: He was called the best man. The brother was called the man of honor because he wasn't the maid of honor.
7: Okay, the man. And who gave her away? Her dad?
8: Her father, who also helped with the prenup.
7: How did he help with
8: the... He's a financial guy. I think he's basically watched her financials her entire career. That's probably
7: I don't want Travis getting any of that Christmas tree money.
8: Probably the reason that she's as rich as she is. Yeah, he did help out with the prenup. There's rumors out there that there's a cheating clause that with a high monetary fee for anybody caught doing some infidelity.
7: Well, his football career is almost over, so that's what, one or two, maybe two seasons. Definitely one. Maybe two seasons where he's not getting, you know, I mean, he's dating the most famous woman on the face of the planet right now, married to. I don't see him being a cheater. Do you think maybe, you know, she might cheat? You never know. She and Ice Spice, you know, they start doing their devil signs.
8: Ice Spice was there.
7: Yes.
8: Does she cheat? No, I think he's more likely to cheat. And what about the divorce? Is the divorce happening? I almost think it's like planned.
7: Probably. It's just all because, media spectacle anyway.
8: You know, she's getting older. Is she going to stay that relevant? This is kind of a way.
7: Well, they got to have a kid first, right?
8: Yeah. Oh, you're right. They milk this. They get a couple kids.
7: Right.
8: And then when she's about, what, 50? Maybe
7: which
8: like
7: is
8: 15
7: what, 16 years
8: from now?
7: Yeah. She's got to have kids. They got to have kids because they got to have nepo babies. A boy to play sports. Or you know, in this day and age, the girl can play sports too. So maybe I shouldn't be so antiquated in my thought. But one will play sports, and one will be an actress or an actor or you know, some sort of talent that way, or another singer or something like that. Because look, all these famous couples that had kids from my generation, all their kids are grown up now,
8: and they're all famous too.
7: They're acting now. Gwyneth Paltrow's kid is doing something now.
8: So maybe the kids, we'll actually maybe kick the kids' careers off a little bit while they're still together, and then we'll get the divorce.
7: Maybe she'll have time for some friends. See, this is, I stick by this. I think that the reason she didn't do the wedding party is because she didn't have friends.
8: Well, she did have Lena Dunham there.
7: Lena Dunham?
8: She caught some headlines.
7: She ate the entire cake, right? And ran out of the building with cake all over her face and her dress fell off.
8: That wasn't a part of the headline. The part of she made some sort of joke that caught people's attention. She's compared the NFL to gay porno because it's, you know, it's basically gay porn with, you know, but they don't.
7: Another quality observation from the hilarious Lena Dunham,
8: who just never gets funnier and funnier.
7: Never heard that comparison before. Yeah, that right. Joke wasn't made in the 70s or 80s.
8: Constantly.
7: And then she ate everything, right? She ate all the food and.
8: She didn't eat everything because there were actually some leftovers for fans that had crowded around Madison Square Garden. You can hear a couple fans.
7: Let them eat cake.
8: Catering.
7: Let them eat cake.
12: May I please have it, officer? Please.
8: Oh my God! Oh my God! Oh my God, guys! We're having Taylor Swift in there! Oh my God!
7: What's he eating?
8: It's like a pastry. It looks like a croissant or something, or maybe something a little more desserty.
7: It fell on the floor. Was that a man?
8: Yeah, that was a man.
7: Okay, he's just a big Swiftie then.
8: Huge Swiftie, got some leftovers and left happy.
7: What a lucky guy.
6: 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Slick road surface with all the rain coming down. Got a crash out on the west side perimeter, 25 north at Cascade. Watching it now on the Jam Cam in the two left lane. Stay to the right. Get yourself by that scene. Watch your speeds out there this evening. Watch for some high standing water as well. Stephanie Stallworth, Triple Team Traffic, 95.5 WSB.
13: I'm WSB meteorologist Christina Edwards. Partly to mostly cloudy this evening, monitoring for a few rain showers and thunderstorms to move through. Lows tonight in the mid-70s. Tomorrow and Tuesday, mostly cloudy skies. Scattered rain showers and thunderstorms through the afternoon. Highs in the low to mid-90s. Morning lows in the mid-70s.
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16: Flipped over 20 westbound.
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7: Oh, I wish I had gone to the wedding. I had an invitation.
8: Oh, did you?
7: I didn't go because, well, we couldn't bring Gilbert.
8: No kids. Yeah.
7: So we were going to go, and we hemmed and hawed, and plus I was in Binghamton, and why would I leave Binghamton, New York to go, you know, to a wedding in New York? Anyway, so.
8: Yeah, you'll go to the next
7: one. I'm sorry, Taylor. I'm sorry, Travis. Taylor invited me. Travis doesn't know me, but Taylor invited me. So I just want to say I'm sorry. I know they're both listening on their honeymoon. They carved out some time to listen to us talk about this, their wedding. So anyway, I'll be at your anniversary party.
8: We heard these fans screaming for Taylor Swift outside of MSG. They're so excited. Well, there's fans that are, there's a bit of backlash for another
7: fans of
8: piece of entertainment out there. The Odyssey.
7: Chris Noll, are you tired? Tired, George?
8: No, I'm trying to, I'm working on my radio transitions over here.
7: You did a very good
8: job.
7: We're
8: only like six in, so.
7: You did a good job with the transition. You did a great job. Now clear your throat.
8: Fans are already being blamed for this Odyssey backlash as trailer dislikes hit 350,000.
7: Now, you can't tell if you're just on YouTube how many downvotes something got, but there is an app or something.
8: No, there's like plugins that allow you to see the dislikes.
7: Yeah, and why are people downvoting it and hating it?
8: Well, there's a million reasons. People are upset with the casting. People are upset with the tone of it. People are upset that it's this version of this movie is based on a version of the Odyssey that was kind of written by a feminist.
7: In 2017, it was a translation written, to get rid of the male point of view, to put in the blah, blah, blah, the third wave feminism point of view. And it's also using dialogue that's very Gen Z-ish, correct?
8: Yeah. In the trailer, they like are near the Cyclops, and at one
7: the
8: point,
7: Cyclops has two eyes. It's really off.
8: But at one point they go, "I think he's sleeping." It's just like it doesn't seem like a Greek tragedy. Dialogue. So people are upset. It's got over 350,000 downvotes compared to 57,000 upvotes.
7: A lot of negative comments in the comments.
8: Huge amount of negative comments. A lot of people are upset that Lupita Nyong'o has been cast as Helen of Troy.
7: I don't care about that.
8: No, I don't care about that. A lot of people, I'm talking about Elliot Page.
7: Now, the Elliot Page thing is weird.
8: That she's been cast as... He has been cast as a warrior that fought alongside Odysseus in one of the wars. Yeah. It was rumored that he was going to be Achilles, but he is not Achilles.
7: Right. He's not Achilles.
8: This warrior. But people are upset because, he was once
7: Ellen
8: Page.
7: I'm not scolding you. I just don't want you to get in trouble.
8: Yeah, I know what you mean.
7: It is difficult, especially people our age.
8: Yeah.
7: Not your age. You're young. You should know better, George.
8: I'm
7: an old boomer adjacent Gen Xer who's not used to changing the way I think about things. The problem I have with this isn't the acting choices or why are you laughing over there? It's not so much the casting choices, although not Lupita, but the some of the actors who are playing. Like, who's in it? Matt Damon.
8: Matt Damon is Odysseus.
7: Yeah, that's kind of silly.
8: Tom Holland, who I'm just not a fan of. Zendaya, who I'm sick of.
7: Is she in it? Zendaya?
8: She's in it. I'm just like, it just doesn't, not appealing to me in any way.
7: No, but Nolan has sort of fallen off with his films over the last couple of...
8: I've never been a huge Nolan guy.
7: Well, Dark Knight's great.
8: Dark Knight's cool because it's Batman.
7: Yeah,
8: I don't know if
7: there's three. He did three Batmans. I like the first one, okay. I like the Dark Knight. The one with Bane is stupid.
8: That one's blue. That was not a good movie.
7: Garbage. But It's the dialogue, it's the writing, it's using that horrible translation as the source material. We don't need it. You could have used the original one. You know what
8: he
7: I mean?
8: Should have used the original one.
7: Yeah.
8: And then, so you talk about all this casting, and then some people are saying there's not even a Greek cast in this whole movie. I'm
7: well,
8: sure
7: the Greeks are saying it. Some Greek people.
8: But not at the top of the bill.
7: Greek blogs or entertainment blogs are complaining because he's not using a Greek cast. But then again, Greece back then, they were different. Everything's different.
8: Everything is different. And we mentioned Elliot Page.
7: Yes.
8: I've always got to pause because I'm just not sure if I'm saying it right or not.
7: Yes,
8: so it's Elliot Page. Yes. Did you see her boxing debut?
7: I saw his boxing debut.
8: His boxing debut.
7: Yeah, he's got some ripped. He's ripped, man. He's got some abs.
8: And he was kind of kicking ass at
7: boxing.
8: Yeah.
7: What is he fighting? Like obviously middleweight.
8: He's hitting the bag.
7: Featherweight. Or not boxing somebody, but just.
8: Yeah, he's hitting the bags. He's hitting the mitts. And it was pretty unbelievable. You know, some could say he's more of a man than I am. With the abs, the
7: Do you
8: shredded.
7: Think you could fight him and win?
8: I think it'd be a challenge, given that he's got some training. But yeah, so we'll get to see.
7: We'll work during the break on you getting your pronouns right.
8: And we'll see how that training works out in the Odyssey, even though they're right-wing, anti-feminist, or hating it.
7: Yeah, yeah. We'll figure it out.
8: We'll see.

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11: It is 7:30. Good evening. I'm Keith Cromo. We continue to track strong to severe storms rolling through parts of the metro area right now. The National Weather Service issuing an advisory on storms impacting parts of Cobb and Douglas and Fulton counties right now. Some of the impacts we're seeing is wind gusts up to 40 miles an hour. We're seeing very, very, very intense rain. Some of the cities impacted here. We've got Atlanta through downtown, Midtown and Buckhead, Marietta, Douglasville, the city of South Fulton, Smyrna, Kennesaw, Acworth, Powder Springs, Austell, and Lithia Springs right now. So if you're on I-20 over by Six Flags, you are dealing with this intense rain happening right now. And on I-75 through Marietta, you're also seeing some of those heavy downpours. Now, we got storms too over in parts of Clayton and Henry counties. This impacting McDonough and Jonesboro, East Point, DeForest Park, and Stockbridge. Intense downpours here for those places as well. Also, you are seeing some lightning and some of those gusty winds. Now, in DeKalb and parts of Fulton County, you're also getting in on this heavy rain, intense lightning, and gusty winds as well. This includes parts of I-285 there on the east side, including the cities of Decatur, Brookhaven, and into parts of Atlanta and Buckhead as well. All right. Now, the storm's already causing some damage tonight. About 15,000 customers are without power because of these storms. Now, we got about 3,000 customers in the Carroll County area, another 3,000 in Douglas, about 1,000 customers in both Fulton and 1,000 in Clayton County as well. To the airport, ground stop just lifted for Hartsfield-Jackson, but the damage already done here. Flights averaging about an hour and a half delays. This is, of course, coming on one of the busiest days for travelers. Now, meteorologist Christina Edwards is going to join us here. She's going to look at what your forecast is for the rest of tonight into tomorrow as most of us head back to work. But let's get an update from the traffic center. Stephanie Stallworth, what is the storms doing to the drive tonight?
12: Oh, it's making a whole sloppy, wet mess out there for folks today. Traveling on the slick road surface. All the rain, again, moving through the region, doing a number on the ride. Better news, though. We'll talk about West Side Perimeter 285 headed north. Last report had two left lanes blocked with a crash. Now those lanes are reopened, so you're getting through. Pace is trying to improve, but again, watch for the other folks out there while you're on the wet pavement. From the Trustdale.com Traffic Center, Triple Team Traffic 95.5 WSB.
13: This is WSB meteorologist Christina Edwards. Partly to mostly cloudy this evening with scattered rain showers and thunderstorms rolling through. Lows tonight in the mid-70s. Tomorrow and Tuesday, partly to mostly cloudy with scattered pop-up showers and thunderstorms. Daytime highs in the mid-90s. Morning lows in the mid-70s.
11: And we are, of course, still tracking those storms. The heaviest parts over parts of Cobb, Douglas, and Fulton counties. Again, the National Weather Service saying wind gusts to 40 miles per hour. Heavy rain in those areas. It's about 76 degrees, cooled down from 90 about an hour or so ago before the storms moved through here in Midtown Atlanta. All right, we'll give you another news update here at 8 o'clock. For now, I'm Keith Cromwell, 95.5 WSB.
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16: I love that song. Takes me back to the early 90s. And Tammy Wynette, wonderful, wonderful. Hey, I have to thank Dr. Joe. Dr. Joe's show is coming up at 8 o'clock. You can tune in and have all your health problems, or, you know, whatever you do with Dr. Joe. But I got to thank him because, you know, I had that long drive and my neck was all messed up and he came in and gave me a freebie. And it sounded like gunshots going off.
17: Yeah, it did.
16: At a fireworks show.
17: You feeling better, though?
16: Yeah, man. I'll feel really good until it goes back to the way it was tomorrow. No, he helps me out. So make sure you're tuning in to the Dr. Joe show at 8 o'clock. So where do we leave off? We were talking about how, you know, the Travis and Tay-Tay wedding amounted to nothing. And then we were talking about, well, you were having problems figuring out what to call Elliot Page.
17: Yes, formerly Ellen Page.
16: That's correct. I get it because you're a big fan of Juno.
17: Juno was a great movie.
16: Juno, you like Hard Candy? Never seen that movie?
17: Never saw Hard Candy.
16: You looked into that, though, before the show started, right?
17: I saw what you're, you she, know, they, put me on.
16: He was a good actress.
17: True.
16: These things get confusing. But no, he's a good actor all around. And, you know, it's easy to for people to make those jokes and everything, but when you really get down to it, he is a good actor, and he just has to find the right roles. I think this one isn't the right one.
17: I agree. Or maybe just America's not ready for it yet.
16: Maybe. I don't know. America's ready for everything.
17: You know what America is ready for?
16: What?
17: Monday.
16: Oh, Monday.
17: Monday.
16: What's Monday?
17: Monday, we get to see Folarin Balogun play some football.
16: Oh, that's
17: against
16: right.
17: Against Belgium.
16: He got red carded the other night, right?
17: And yes, he got a red card Wednesday night. It was during the United States 2-0 win over Bosnia Herzegovina. Yep. That was going to start that did start the knockout stage. So we won that game, but late in that game he received a red card. He had to go off for about the last 30 minutes of the game.
16: Yeah, and I don't understand why he got a red card.
17: So he kind of, you know, stamped on, it's up to you. He stepped on somebody's foot.
16: It didn't look to be that egregious, though. The person wasn't hurt, right?
17: It was controversial from the get-go.
16: Yeah.
17: The person did not have to leave the field or anything, but it, you know, maybe looked like it was maybe sloppy play or he was being aggressive. People are...
16: Okay.
17: You know, if you're Belgium, you might think one way. If you're from America and want to see us win.
16: But he got red carded.
17: You might think another way. Yeah, so he got red carded. He was out for 30 minutes, and that red card usually comes with another game ban.
16: Okay, so he wasn't going to be able to play in the next game.

0: people complain. You know, they say, well, we don't like anchor babies. Well, listen, if we didn't have anchor babies, we wouldn't be where we are now. What?
1: He's an anchor baby? I mean,
0: he's an anchor baby. Yeah, he grew up in England, right? He was raised
1: in
0: England.
1: He grew up in London.
0: He fell out of somebody here. What, was he on a territory? Was it in the United States?
1: His mother came to America.
0: Had a baby.
1: Very pregnant and stayed here for several weeks and tried to leave even more pregnant. And
0: she tried to leave. She didn't do it on purpose.
1: TSA or just the flight attendant said, you can't fly in that state. You're too damn pregnant.
0: Well, the TSA agent said, let's get some hot water and towels. We're going to have a baby right here in line. Look, I love anchor babies. I don't know what people told you. Maybe that I don't, but yes. I love them. And it's important that we have our anchor babies here in the United States when they grow up in London.
1: Important Supreme Court decision.
0: I don't care about that.
1: You weren't so pleased with that.
0: Look, Amy Coney Barrett has a bunch of Haitian kids. I don't care.
1: Betrayed you a little bit. No, I don't.
0: Look, they betrayed Stephen Miller, not me. I love everybody.
1: All right. You didn't expect that to...
0: I had no idea.
1: You know you need Congress to do something extreme.
0: Look, I did what they told me. I said, all right, you elected me. You got me into power. I signed your little thing. Didn't work out so well, right?
1: No. You know, Fowler.
0: Look, if we didn't have anchor babies, we wouldn't be where we are.
1: He was born in Brooklyn.
0: Frankie Baloney.
1: Because he couldn't get on the plane back to...
0: Is he a hipster?
1: The Europe. I wouldn't call him a hipster.
0: All right. Well, anyway, it doesn't matter. Maybe Frankie Baloney is back on our team, and all I did was say, hey, look, we let you have your little World Cup games right here in the United States, right?
1: People thought he might play for England, but we lobbied to have him.
0: Well, he's our guy, right?
1: Yeah, because he's got a passport here.
0: That's right. He's got a passport. Look, we love the guy. We love him, and we want to win bigly.
1: And we need him on Monday.
0: How great would it be for me, personally, if the United States ended up winning the World Cup? It would be fantastic. Nobody would ever say that. You know, I had nothing to do with it.
1: Greatest World Cup ever.
0: Greatest World Cup ever. The United States won right here in America.
1: And now you can really claim all thanks to you. You did some lobbying.
0: I did a little lobbying, right? I got the Peace Prize from the World Cup Peace, the FIFA Cup Peace Prize. That's mine. Everything's mine, right?
1: Of course. Well,
0: I would love it if we won. And
1: without you, Balloran.
0: I wrote it down phonetically. Falerin Balloran. I love the guy. I don't want to say Frankie Baloney again because that's disrespectful. Hey, the match tonight, England and Mexico.
1: Yes.
2: That's in... Oh, by the way, so the coach of Belgium is a little upset.
1: Oh, he's super upset. Yeah. I mean, they've been preparing all week to play a team without this player.
2: Yeah.
1: That changes your tactics, how you train.
0: Got to keep people on their toes. It's not like it's football.
1: You know, he'll have a waffle to condole himself when he gets back to Belgium when we kick their butts.
2: A Stupen waffle? Those are terrible.
1: So I was wondering, before we get on to this Mexico-England game, I was wondering, has this ever happened before?
2: Has it?
1: It has happened before.
2: When Trump got somebody back on a team?
1: Not quite that in detail. But there's only one other instance of FIFA nullifying a red card suspension during a World Cup that occurred 64 years ago in Brazil in 1962.
2: Okay.
1: It's a pretty interesting story, actually. So legendary Brazilian winger, I guess that's a position
2: Kip
1: in soccer.
2: Winger? Oh no, okay.
1: This Garrincha guy, he was sent off during the 1962 World Cup semifinal against Chile. It was following intense diplomatic pressure, alleged bribery, and a linesman who mysteriously vanished before he could testify at a disciplinary hearing. FIFA cleared this Garrincha to play in the final where Brazil defeated Czechoslovakia.
2: Oh.
1: So it sounds like Brazil might have, done a little more than even Trump did with the lobbying there.
0: Well, look, I looked at that case very deeply, very deep, because I know the...
1: Is that where you learned?
0: I know the history of the World Cup, Hey, Neymar just announced his retirement from Brazil. That's pretty... Wow.
1: You threatened to take a linesman. You said, hey, I was going to take a linesman.
0: But we're doing the right thing here, the FIFA... They're doing the great thing by putting that guy back on our team.
1: So it's not the first time, This is normal behavior.
0: Give him a yellow card, right? He's better now. He can come back. Maybe take a point away. No, I mean, it takes too long.
1: No.
0: Why don't they score quickly?
1: Because it's a technical game.
0: I can't figure it out.
1: What happens in the field rather than at the edges?
2: What's happening tonight is the Mexico-England game was supposed to start at 8 o'clock. And now it's been postponed by 1 hour because they're also having thunderstorms in Mexico City like we are here.
1: Yeah, it's happening at the Azteca Stadium. It's way up there. It's as high as the field in Denver, whatever they call it, Mile High City.
2: Mile High Stadium?
1: Mile High City.
2: Easy, George.
1: Yeah, so it's...
2: Settle down.
1: They're dealing... The Brits will be dealing, the English will be dealing with the...

0: altitude, and they'll also be dealing with a lack of sleep.
1: You have that clip.
0: Yeah, the Mexicans. So the English team, they booked several hotels to avoid this happening, but Mexico figured it out. They showed up.
1: The Mexican team or fans?
0: No, Mexican fans.
1: Okay.
0: Mexican fans in Mexico City. They found the hotel, and they were outside doing this.
1: Shooting AKs at
0: them? No, a bunch of fireworks.
1: Oh, fireworks. That's not cool.
0: So if you're an English player, you're sleeping in the Mexican hotel.
1: Yeah, and you're hearing this. You're at the Red Roof Inn in Mexico City.
0: And then you're also hearing this. They had not just the fireworks.
1: Good music.
0: So they're trying to keep the English team up all night so that they have an advantage here tonight.
1: What do you think they did? They probably put earplugs in.
0: I'm sure the hotel's got, you know, security glass on all the windows.
2: Well, that's not very nice.
0: I think it's more, it's really just to hype up the Mexicans.
1: Now, you're half English.
0: Yes, my mother is from Manchester, England.
1: And you have citizenship, right?
0: English I do.
1: Citizenship.
0: I could,
1: is it, explain it. English, British, UK, what? I don't know.
0: I guess I'm half English.
1: Yeah, I know, but and your passport
0: so it would be to the UK. So I could go to Northern Ireland.
1: Okay,
0: maybe Wales or something.
1: Yeah, Wales.
0: Wales.
1: Scotland.
0: I stay away from
1: Canada.
0: All thinking even about moving over there. You know.
1: Yeah, you don't want to go there.
0: It's too much going on.
1: Yeah, a lot of changes.
0: Yeah, lots of changes.
1: A lot of changes going on in the world, especially in the West, right? In Europe.
0: Yes.
1: Countries don't look like they once did.
0: They do not.
1: People are upset by it.
0: Yeah. Ireland, England,
1: yeah.
0: Especially.
1: Yeah.
0: Croatia, another country, very
1: upset.
0: They're upset.
1: Why is Croatia upset?
0: Because they were eliminated from the FIFA World Cup.
1: Yeah.
0: Last week during a game because they missed it by a hair, people are saying.
1: Who did they play?
0: They were playing, Croatia was eliminated. Let's pull up the story here.
1: Okay. I'll vamp while you look that up.
0: Yeah, so what do you know about Croatia?
1: Well, I know that it's part of the former Yugoslavia, right?
0: That's great.
1: Yes, and there was Bosnia-Herzegovina, Montenegro, Serbia, of course, being the...
0: It was Portugal. They were playing Portugal.
1: Right.
0: And the Portugal, it was 2-1 right there at the end. Croatia scores, or people, you know, they're celebrating... A scored goal. And VAR, the new World Cup FIFA tech, intervened and said that the ball touched one of the Croatian players' hairs.
1: Uh-huh.
0: And this is using the microchip that's inside the ball now.
1: Okay.
0: They've also got, like, these machines.
1: Very sensitive.
0: Yes, it is extremely sensitive, enough to sense touching hair. And the fact that it touched this hair made the goal offside. And it was taken back, and Portugal won, and Croatia
1: sucks.
0: Was sent home. Now people are up in arms.
1: Were you able to watch?
0: No, I just saw the clips. I was not watching this game live.
1: No, I mean, did you see the clip?
0: I saw the clip. It's insane. I mean,
1: how much of the hair touched the ball?
0: I mean, like a chunk of maybe 45 hairs.
1: Well, like in the NFL, the hair is in play. Like if you have a running back with really long hair and it's hanging out of the hood, you grab it and you yank it down.
0: If you were a manager of one of the teams, would you be shaving all your players' heads tonight?
1: Yes.
0: I mean, it was enough to send
1: I would
0: send
1: be
0: a
1: shaving
0: team home.
1: I would say to everybody line up, I'm going to get the clippers out and I'm going to shave your hair.
0: The beginning of Not Apocalypse Now,
1: Shaving
0: heads.
1: Full Metal Jacket?
0: Full Metal Jacket. You knew exactly what
1: I know. I know what you were talking about. I just wanted to see if you remembered. I don't know who's calling, but, you know.
0: Croatia was sent home because of this strand. What do you think of that? Is it getting not human enough? Is it taking away from the game?
1: That never would have happened until they put the VAR in, of course. It's just one of those things. That's the way things are done.
0: Just gotta live with it.
1: If you're not Croatia, you're happy.
0: Yeah.
1: If you're Croatia, you're very angry with it, and you're gonna lobby to get rid of that.
0: So we'll see what happens tonight. If this game ever starts, right now it's set to start at 9 o'clock. England versus Mexico. People are calling this like the most anticipated game so far. They think this might be
1: a real crazy
0: game.
1: I am rooting for Mexico. Go Mexico.
0: Come on, dude. I'm sitting right across from you.
1: Oh, I'm sorry,
0: half
1: dude.
0: English here.
1: Well, I half hate English.
0: Come on, England. It's coming home.
2: 7:48 in the Trustdale.com Traffic Center. Rain did a number on the roads. We'll start out on the south side here. Talk about a couple things on the 75 corridor. It's northbound near State Route 54, Jonesboro Road. Two left lanes out with the incident. Watch for some delays there. Also 75 south in with one as well near 138 Stockbridge. Left lane taken out for you there. Stay center and right to head by the scene. From the Trustdale.com Traffic Center, Triple Team Traffic, 95.5 WSB.
3: This is WSB meteorologist Christina Edwards. Partly to mostly cloudy this evening with scattered rain showers and thunderstorms rolling through. Lows tonight in the mid-70s. Tomorrow and Tuesday, partly to mostly cloudy with scattered pop-up showers and thunderstorms. Daytime highs in the mid-90s. Morning lows in the mid-70s.
4: ShoeMate, the official air conditioning of Atlanta.
5: We've all been there.
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5: 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Because we couldn't count on a traffic app.
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1: Oh, George, we actually have a call in the last segment of the show.
0: Brilliant.
1: Brilliant. I believe it is Edie in Atlanta. Edie, welcome to the show.
17: Hey, how are you?
1: I'm great. How are you?
17: I am doing spectacular.
1: That is good to hear.
17: I had a great... first of all, do you have a particular subject that you guys are talking about?
0: Oh, we've been talking about the World Cup. We've talked about Taylor Swift's wedding. We've talked about America 250. Do you have a comment or question there, about anything in particular?
17: Let me do America 250 because, Taylor Swift getting married is just like anybody else. And the World Cup, I don't follow, although congratulations to whoever wins. But anyway, I do have something to say about America 250.
1: What's that?
17: I think that people need to be mindful that America has a brand, and the brand was for people to migrate and become free from where they came from. I did a little bit of reflecting yesterday when I woke up, I took a shower, got my little things together.
0: What'd you have for breakfast?
17: Nothing, because I can't eat early in the morning.
0: Oh, no. All right, Edie. With a name like that, I thought you might be there.
1: Yeah, you might have ice cream.
17: I'm the one that does the banana pudding cakes, okay?
1: All right.
0: All right, Edie. So you were doing some reflecting. Let's get to it. What'd you think?
17: Okay, so basically what I was thinking, no other country has the freedom to do what we can do.
0: In this and, land of opportunity. I know what I'm hearing you, Edie.
1: I hear you.
17: That's right. And people need to realize it doesn't matter who's in office. They can't ruin America as long as we stay strong and continue doing what America is supposed to do.
18: Well, Edie, I appreciate that very much. I have to let you go, but I want to thank you for the phone call. And I love banana pudding.
17: You just stay away from McDonald's, all right? Well,
18: I'm going there right now.
1: Thank you, Edie. That was great. Yeah, she has a great point there. There's a great point. The thing about America is you come here and you're free, and it doesn't matter where you're coming from or what religion you are or what you look like. You come here and you be free. And a lot of people need to remember that who do that. Don't just come here and go, well, you know, I'm here now. Embrace the country that you've come to. I think
0: come to love this country. Yes. We don't want you to come here.
18: Right. Don't come here and hate it like Mom Danny.
0: Which is, you know. That happens.
1: And I don't believe that he hates it. I just think that he is a plant, you know, by the rich people like Soros and stuff. You can hear all about that on my podcast no one listens to. Tim's Conspiracy Corner. You were complaining a little bit about
0: something that's
1: happening in the world that doesn't affect me because I don't do it anymore.
0: Well, it could be coming for the thing that you love.
1: What?
0: But PlayStation has ended physical discs, or they've announced that they're ending physical discs in 2028. That means you will not be able to buy a game on a physical disc. That means you will not be able to buy a game and then sell that game to somewhere like GameStop and have somebody buy that game cheaper. And they're destroying the aftermarket.
1: Well, they're destroying the freedom that you have to buy and play a game, get tired of that game, and get rid of that game. Like you just said.
0: Make a little money back.
1: It's the same thing that, you know, like college textbooks, records, CDs, stuff like that.
0: Physical media
1: is important. There's going to be a way to take those files and make them physical media somehow. Somebody will figure that out.
0: Somebody's definitely going to figure that out where you're able to kind of burn them to disk yourself. But they are making these games bigger and bigger. These hard drives are getting, you know, bigger and bigger. It's moving on from this physical media. Will it ever really die?
1: I don't know. Physical media will die. I think in this case, they want total control over it. They don't want you to be able to mod it.
0: They want to be able to sell you the same thing twice.
1: Right. So they want you to update it.
0: Shut down this version and sell it again on the PS8 or whatever.
1: Exactly. This doesn't work anymore for you. You know. And will you be able to transfer it to the next thing?
0: Who knows?
1: That's got to be
0: up
1: important.
0: To them now.
1: Right. I mean,
0: you don't really own anything unless you hold it in your hand.
1: What one do you have? What PlayStation do you have?
0: I'm still on PlayStation 4, so I do not have the latest PlayStation 5.
1: Can you play earlier games?
0: You can, but a lot of them are trapped on PS3 or PS2, and they're not available on PS4. And
1: I mean, if you have the physical media, can you slap it in there and play it?
0: Not for certain games.
1: Really?
0: No.
1: And so when they get rid of the physical media, are they gonna make a unit that you can play old games on?
0: Exactly. So with the physical media now, you can buy the system that it's built for and play it there. But with this now, there's going to be no physical media.
1: Does Xbox require, or is Xbox going this way?
0: They have not announced that they're phasing out the physical
1: media. See, this would be a good thing for Xbox to do. We're still going to have physical media.
0: Yes.
1: That's good counter programming. Stick with us. You can own the game.
0: But it's coming for everything. It's not just gaming. Your digital library of movies could be taken away from you. Your digital library of music could be taken away from you. If Spotify were to somehow go bankrupt or something, and then you've got all your playlists and all that you've invested your time into, it could instantly go away.
1: Well, in Spotify, you can't download anything and save it.
0: Yeah, I guess
1: now, if you have it on iTunes.
0: Not quite comparable because it's streaming rather than downloading.
1: But you can download iTunes stuff. You know, what I would do is if there's something that you really love and enjoy, whether it's a movie or a CD or something, I would buy it and get it cheap, get it off of eBay, buy it secondary off of Amazon or something like that, and just hold on to it.
0: You're right, and you're going to become more and more collectible, more and more valuable, the more and more that we see this physical media die.
1: Especially old animated shows like South Park and stuff that you saw on Adult Swim that have certain episodes are no longer allowed to show. All right, we got to go. Thank you, George. That was a fun show.
0: We'll be here next week.
1: Yes, we will.
0: 6 to 8, Sundays.
1: 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Dr. Joe is next for all your health needs. 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
25: It is 8 o'clock. Good evening. I'm Keith Cromwell. Our top story is the weather and the severe storms that have been pushing through the metro area tonight. Now, the good news is most of the severe weather has died down, but we are still dealing with some of those heavy rain showers and intense downpours rolling through parts of northern Fulton County into DeKalb and Gwinnett counties right now. Radar showing mostly just heavy rain. We can't roll out some intense lightning, though, and some gusty winds. Now, storms earlier knocking down trees and power lines. We got about 20,000 customers without power right now. Most of the outages being reported in Carroll, Douglas, and Cobb, Fulton, and Henry counties right now. Well, unfortunately, the storm's also making a mess at the airport as well. We had a ground stop in effect for about an hour at Hartsfield-Jackson. The good news, that has been lifted, but though average flight delays still running about an hour and a half right now. This is, of course, one of the busiest travel days for air travelers of the summer. We'll look more ahead to what you can expect the rest of the week. Will these showers and storms stick around? Meteorologist Christina Edwards will join us here with your forecast. Well, no one was hurt after a Delta flight from Atlanta was hit by fireworks while landing in Chicago. Here's Dave Packer with more on what happened.
26: The Delta flight was approaching the runway at Chicago's Midway Airport Saturday evening. The controller had already warned there were multiple homes near the approach shooting off fireworks. Then,
27: tower, we just had a firework at airplane Delta 1076.
26: Roger. The Delta pilot said they may have been struck at about 200 to 200 feet above ground.
27: We just heard the bang on the plane, so we'll have to take a look at it once we get to the gate.
26: According to that ATC.net, audio authorities were notified.
25: Now, this comes after another incident involving a Delta flight on the way to Atlanta. It actually was struck by lightning after leaving Chicago over the weekend. Delta flight number 2894 had to make an emergency landing in Indianapolis as a precaution. All 180 passengers did eventually make it back here to Atlanta. Well, as the holiday weekend comes to an end, the Georgia Department of Public Safety says they're not letting off the brakes, when it comes to keeping drivers safe on the roads.
28: Georgia State Troopers and commercial vehicle enforcement officers have been working around the clock, giving out citations and making arrests over the Independence Day weekend. So far, there have been almost 200 crashes, with 23 of those due to someone being under the influence. Law enforcement has made over 300 DUI arrests. Commissioner of the Georgia Department of Public Safety, Colonel William Hitchens, says this is all a part of the nationwide zero-tolerance campaign to crack down on impaired driving. Mary Ryan Howarth, 95.5 WSB.
25: 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We'll give you an update on traffic and weather next.
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